0: one chance to try to open the door and took it. Passengers were able to storm in and subdue the co-pilot as a secondary crew took the controls, landing safely in Saudi Arabia. The G7 group of wealthy democracies has agreed to release 100 million barrels of oil, starting with what they say will be a substantial amount of diesel.
1: This is something President Trump had been calling for as global conflicts push up the price of diesel. He threatened to ban U.S. exports of the fuel. That would have meant more for the domestic market, potentially easing prices in the U.S. while pushing them up elsewhere.
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13: He's been free for many years, but now he was arrested. I'm Jake McDaniel. Here's what's trending this hour. A grand jury indicted a man in connection with a double murder case from 20 years ago. Franklin police announced Friday Michael Jerome James has since been in custody on two counts of murder. In July of 2006, 10-year-old Blake Dickus and 26-year-old Shina Dickus were found dead inside a home in Franklin. An anonymous safety tip line is coming to all Indiana K-12 schools soon. Jarrett Lewis has more.
14: The governor's office says the state is investing $1 million into the anonymous tip line, which will be made available for all K-12 schools throughout the state beginning in January. Indiana Governor Mike Braun.
15: This initiative, which comes at no cost to schools, will be the first of its kind here in Indiana. Students, staff, and families will be able to anonymously report bullying, threats, violence, or concerns about someone who may be struggling.
14: Governor Braun believes every Hoosier student deserves to learn in a safe environment and should use the tip line if they're worried about themselves or someone else.
13: The Indiana football Hoosiers will face Rutgers in their first true road game of the season on Saturday. Head coach Kurt Cignetti says the Scarlet Knights have one of the best wide receivers in the country.
16: They're more wide open than pass game. KJ Duff is a top five receiver in America, and there's no doubt about that. And he's a junior. He's 6'5", 215 pounds, and he can get vertical.
13: Indiana's 4-0 heading into the game, which kicks off at 8 that night. I'm Jake McDaniel on the level, on the go, and on WIBC.com. And now the forecast from the American Standard Heating Weather Center.
17: For October's first weekend, sunshine and 72 Saturday, sunshine and 77 on Sunday. A weak boundary pushes through Sunday night that'll cool us off slightly Monday to more seasonal levels. I'm Fox 59 meteorologist Ethan Rosick for 93 WIBC.
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1: It's a brand new song. Oh, man. And it's going to be huge. I just know it. T-Swift, Patient Zero.

0: new smash hit. You know it's going to be massive. It's already streaming to the tens of kabillion. Who is Patient Zero? Well, it's not who you think, because come to find out, the song is not about the Canadian flight attendant who many people thought was Patient Zero in the AIDS epidemic. Get on, Dugas. It's not that. It's apparently a love story of something. I'm not quite sure. I was totally wrong about this one. Like, why is she singing about this? Oh, I don't think that's what that meant, Chad. I know, guys. Come on, we can laugh a little bit. Jeez, I tell you what, people are so uptight nowadays. Speaking of uptight, I would have told G, hey G, you know what? We got old Taylor here. You know, she's gonna come out and sing Patient Zero, her new single, just for you, rolling out the red carpet. Speaking of rolling out the red carpet, Bret Baier had on this week's Iranian president and asked him some, you know, very interesting questions. I think Bret Baier is arguably, in cable news, the person that I think is the fairest and one of the best, if not best, journalists out there, because I think he is a journalist. But they talked about it was a long, long, long interview, and they talked about a lot of different things, and obviously the war was it. They're not going to be like, who do you think is going to, you know, win the Super Bowl this year? That was not what it was about. It was about the war. That's what they asked. And they asked him, why are you at war with us?
1: We did not choose war. The war was imposed on us. We do not seek war. Rather, whenever they attack us, we are forced to defend ourselves. We never started a war, but if they wish to keep fighting with us, we will respond strongly.
0: Oh, okay. Talk to me about the nuclear weapons. Why you want nuclear weapons? Why you want nuclear? Tell us. You guys are trying to get nuclear. That's what we were told.
1: We have never sought nuclear weapons. What we wish to adhere to is the framework of the non-proliferation treaty.
2: Because it's not a civilian use. Why do you need 60% enriched uranium?
1: We had conducted negotiations and were willing to thin out the material to a great extent, to dilute it. If we wanted to reach a weaponization of the material, we would have done it.
0: Would you have done it, huh? Would you have done it? Hmm. Oss also asked him about agreements, Straits of Hormuz, things of that nature. Well, like, what's going on there?
1: We did reach an agreement with your president, which was signed. That agreement was signed. And based on that, we are willing and still wish to move forward. And the framework was agreed upon. We had not closed the Strait of Hormuz. It was open.
0: Open, he says. So, not a lot. You know, I mean, I think it was an interesting interview, and he even said, you know, they like to get a deal done sooner rather than later, but they're willing to go to the mat. They're not giving up anytime soon. Trump knows that. That's why his focus was on G. And so there's not a lot that's going to, they met for less than 2 hours, G and him, behind closed doors. There's not a lot that's going to happen coming out of this. You extend the little trade thing that's going on. Trump can't afford a trade war right now. We've got all kinds of serious issues. Issue diesel still a big issue.
3: Diesel prices are also at all-time highs. Some lawmakers want President Trump to ban the export of U.S. diesel to keep more supply here at home. But dozens of businesses, including some grocery store trade groups, have now signed a letter urging Trump not to do that, saying it will only lead to price increases in the long run.
0: And that's a big deal, right? You know, because the thought was, we could do this, but the short-term gain, which would be minimal, would lead to a long-term pain and upset the market. You can't do that. And one of the other things we've been talking about is heating oil. What's winter going to be like? In some areas, going to be really, really cold. Other areas, it's going to be wet, but heating oil is going to be a serious issue, and get ready for the jump
4: in price. Just like with diesel, there is a lot of pressure there for heating oil, and because of summer, it hasn't been a factor. The expected jump, massive.
5: Energy officials in Maine say the average statewide cost for heating oil is now over $6. That's an 81% jump compared to a year ago and topping a record from 4 years ago, forcing Mainers to pay about $740 more to fill the average tank used to heat their homes. And that's not the only thing hurting Americans' wallets. The war with Iran is also driving up diesel costs with the average price of $6.50 a gallon this morning and gas at $4.49.
4: That's ugly. Ugly. And you got mortgage rates going up. Are we going to see 8 soon? That's a possibility. It's all happening. And Maine's one of those ones where you're Susan Collins. Now there's all kinds of, you know, pay to play stuff swirling around. And if you're Susan Collins, you know, we're looking, you know, we've talked about it. Tallarico and what's going on with him. And Ken Paxton in that battle and what's happening in other parts, you know, with Al Sayed in Michigan. But that jump in price, that puts huge pressure on the likes of Susan Collins and holding on to the Senate. And the price for, you know, across the board, the price here. It's just, you know, it doesn't matter where you are in the country. You know, this is what I always tell everybody. Look at the price of gas in Texas and certain parts in the Gulf Coast. If it's up, know that it's going to be sticky and nasty for a while. And it's going to continue to be that way. And then you throw in one of the things that people are starting to now realize, fertilizer was a big deal. And the cost of diesel now has put so much pressure on farmers. And you look out there and you think to yourself, good God, suicide rates are up. Bankruptcies are way up. And then you look and you think to yourself, what are prices going to be like now that they're starting to get the crops out of the ground and they're spending gobs of cash on diesel? Who do you think that's going to land on? That's going to land on us.
5: Both of Maine's senators, including Republican Susan Collins, who's in a tough re-election fight that could decide control of the Senate, now calling on President Trump to release heating oil from a government reserve to bring costs down.
4: He might have to. So we're going into all of the strategic reserves that we can, and heating oil is probably going to be the next one. And on average, that's just Maine, on average, it's already up 31% to 39% in different parts of the country. And that's expected to continue to grow as we head to the colder parts of the year. It's always about the economy, stupid. That's what I tell everybody. I didn't coin that phrase. That was James Carville. And he's right. Absolutely. It's about the economy. Last night, so I went and played golf yesterday. I don't know if you guys wear this. I like to play golf. I tell everybody, I'm a pro pickleball and golfer. I just happen to do this as a hobby. I get paid to play the other things, which is not true, and you guys know that. That being said, I go play golf, and on the way home, I'm like, I'm hungry. Usually Thursday nights, it's my late night. I've got, you know, I do videos. I've got, you know, a bunch of interviews and stuff to do and put together the Finally Friday and all that stuff. So I go and stop and get dinner. And I will tell you guys this. I went to Zaxby's. It's amazing. It's amazing. It's incredible. I love Zaxby's. It was $22 for just me. $22. I just got a couple chicken fingers and, you know, I splurged on myself. I got a milkshake because I'd walked about 8 miles golfing. And I'm like, you know what? I'll do that. And I've been working out hard and stuff. It was $22. That is insane. I mean, it was amazing. The milkshake's incredible. I tell everybody, it is. It's incredible. The fries are good. But $22, that is, wow, crazy. isn't it? I mean, or am I wrong? Or is that just, I mean, I could have gone to, you know, like Chili's or something. It wouldn't have been as good, I'll tell you that. Not that I don't like Chili's, because I do. But I'm just saying, when you think about just cruising through a drive-thru, 22 bucks, you're like, holy moly. Used to be where it's like, what are the calories on that? Now it's like, oh, wow. Oh, wow, that's a lot of calories. Oh, that's the price. That's not the calories. It's the economy, guys. People are feeling it. And it's going to continue to be that way, especially as we head into the midterm. That's the hyper-focus. Republicans, you can focus on all the cultural issues you want, thinking that's going to sway the average voter. It's just red meat for the base. In reality, the people you need, they're not listening. What are we doing? It's one thing to say, I opt in to some of these things, and I know you might track me. It's another thing to say, hey, doesn't matter where I go, you can spy on me all you want. Urgh, frustrating. Don't let that happen to you. Don't, right? We already have enough people going after our identities and trying to find us. 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
8: 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The door is right there.
9: 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An 18-year-old dead following an apparent accidental shooting. Oil prices remain high, even as more oil moves through the Strait of Hormuz.
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27: All right, all right, all right. You know what we're doing here? Talking about jobs, guys. Jobs, jobs, jobs, jobs, jobs, jobs, jobs, jobs, jobs. Not very good. What I'm telling you is the job numbers sucked.
3: This is not the kind of job growth you want to see when it's coming below expectations and you have those revisions lower for other months. It shows that hiring was not as strong as originally expected. When you look into this report, the unemployment rate did also tick up. That's generally not a good sign. You don't want to see that that rate is going higher. It means that people who are looking for a job are having a harder time finding one.
27: Yeah, you think? 29,000 jobs, they wanted 84,000, didn't work out the way they wanted it, so the struggle is real. What does that mean for you and I and everybody else? It means that, you know, look, there's nervousness out there, totally understandable when it comes to the marketplace. You know, you're hearing all kinds of things. It's great in the stock market, and this will help the stock market because they'll feel confident about it. They'll be like, oh my God, look, there's probably not going to be rate hikes. But the stock market, right, I always say this, Main Street, Wall Street, further apart than ever before. So what do we have? We have issues going on in the marketplace that are making people nervous. That is understandable. They're probably not going to raise rates, which would be good for credit cards and things of that nature. At the same time, let's not pretend that there's not issues here, because there's issues. And where the job growth is happening in places like healthcare and stuff, it's not a great report. They wanted more. And it's hard if you're going to go out and sell to the American people all the things that are happening that are wonderful when, in truth, it's not as great as it seems.
3: A little bit of what we might be seeing here is the impact of AI specifically. When you think about how the build out of data centers is contributing to construction jobs, but then you've got those industries like insurance or financial services that have been really quick to adopt AI, that's where you're seeing job losses. And this really does kind of explain that push-pull of the impact of AI in the workforce pretty much playing out now in real time in this economic data.
27: Absolutely. And of course, the AI fear is very real for a lot of people out there. We've talked about it. Is it as doom and gloom as people think it's going to be? No. Is it as great as people think it's going to be right now? No. Will it be great potentially? Yes. Will there be some issues along the way? Absolutely. That being said, there's going to be more growing pains at first than there is going to be success stories. But those success stories will be huge. 323-538-2423. At Chad Benson Show is your X, your Insta, your YouTube, and all of those other things. We love hearing from all of you right here on the Chad Benson Show. But right now, more growing pains.
3: Average hourly wages are up 3% over the past year. That is not keeping up with the pace of inflation. We've seen prices are up 3.4% over the past year. So what that tells you is that people have jobs, but they are not getting pay raises. Their salaries aren't going up. And that is especially difficult in an environment where their salaries are not going up as much as overall prices in the economy are going up.
27: What do you guys think? Let me know. Meanwhile, while all that's going on, we have to think about those other things. It's called inflation. Because right now, we feel like we're a bit of an inflation nation.
3: The key reason why rates are surging right now is because of expectations that the Iran war will keep oil prices elevated, which causes price increases across the economy. That inflation forces the Federal Reserve to hike interest rates. The Fed will also be looking at the jobs market. The new jobs report shows only 29,000 jobs were added to the workforce in September.
27: Like we say, it isn't good. And the whole thing with the oil market is, it's going to be stagnant for a while. You're going to see it maybe rise to $100 at times and maybe go back down. I continue to say this, though. We're still in the kerfuffle. And because we're still in the kerfuffle, I'm here to tell you this right now. I have a feeling Trump is going to make a move, probably after the midterms, that could be big in Iran. Especially if he gets served, if you will. Is that a possibility? 100%. Do I think it's going to happen? For sure, no, but he's sending over 10,000 soldiers with a third carrier group. That makes you think something might be happening. Let me know. Want to hear from you. 323-538-2423 at Chad Benson Show. X, Insta, YouTube, and more. This is the Chad Benson Show.

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1: Chaos and craziness abound in the world that we live in. I would say I'm excited because we have our Halloween time coming up. And, you know, we talk about a lot of politics on the show, as you guys know. And we do a lot of pop culture and stuff like that. But we're going to be doing some fun stuff for this holiday season. Because I try to explain to people, when I go out and I play golf and I do the stuff that I do, and, you know, play pickleball, people say, what's your show about? And I say, it's about everything. We talk about life. And a lot of the stations that you listen to me on, it's hardcore politics most of the time. I was watching Dave Smith earlier today, and he was talking about, then it was up really early. He was talking about, he had a client, and yesterday in his live, or a couple days ago in his live, when he did the read for the client,

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2: First, let's talk Halloween. So if all goes well, starting Monday, we're going to start counting stuff down. Okay, we're going to count down. We're going to have a different kind of countdown than before. One of the other things we're going to do, though, is with crime being the way it is and the chaos being the way it is, I said, you know what we should do? Let's put all of these monsters on trial. Let's put them on trial and find out, what have you guys done? Who are you? What have you done? So we're going to put them on trial, which is going to be a lot of fun. Because, A, you can tell the backstory, but B, we get to go through all the stuff that they have done. And then we can pass down judgment upon them. So we're going to have a lot of fun. We're going to count down the movies. So if you've got movies that you're interested in us taking a look at, stuff that we haven't done in the past, because there's been a lot of new movies that have come out this year, and I will tell you, a few of these movies are ridiculously amazing. Obsession was one of the best horror movies I have ever seen. On a $750,000 budget, absolutely in-freaking-credible. So we're going to be doing that, and I mean, we're going to be going through all the movies. We're going to break down different kinds of monster movies this year. We're going to have creature features. So think Godzilla. Not quite the, you know, those kind of things where mythical kind of creatures, not always scary, but definitely land in that horror movie type thing. And Godzilla's amazing, as we know. Top of that, we're going to break down haunting movies, right? Slasher movies. Then we're going to count down the top movies. So get prepared. And I think we need it at a time when we're divisive, like you could not believe, as we head into yet a midterm where, you know, you got Trump out there. Saw JD saying, once again, just give us one more chance. Come on, man. Come on, man. Just give us another. Come on, man. Give us another chance. I think to myself, no, you know what? It's not about whether or not you deserve another chance as to any other. It's the divisiveness and that everybody has going on. We need a break from all that stuff. And that's what we try to do here. So what we've always tried to do is to have fun. So we're going to be breaking that down in a major way with the horror movies, having a good time with that. We're still going to do all kinds of stuff that we've done before. And we're going to, and look, if something breaks massive, we're covering it. We're not going to do those type of things. We're going to cover those type of things as we do. But just to have a respite. You know, one of the guys I work with, the FBI has been monitoring because he got some threats. On a fill-in show, by the way. He filled in on a show. And a wackadoo came after him. I'm like, what have we allowed ourselves to do? What have we allowed ourselves to become? That we go out and we're willing to attack people and go after them. It is fascinating and it is sad. It really is. And I get it every day. Yesterday I got several text messages, you know, saying, you know, somehow I'm in the pocket of Soros or big business or, you know, and by the way, I am anything but in the pocket of big business and big oil. What I love about Republicans and the MAGA folks in particular is the fact that you talk about capitalism and the free market world and profits are good. Oil companies get massive profits on a war, by the way, they didn't start. And people are pissed at them. How dare they make those kind of profits? What are you talking about? They're allowed to make profits. They haven't done anything wrong. They've taken advantage of a situation that was put in front of them as anybody else would in business. But the anger that some people have, it's always a fascinating thing. And that's why I always say we need to bring the temperature down. And I've always said, pop culture, movies, sports.

0: It brings us together. That's why we're going to do some crazy fun stuff. And then for Christmas, we're going to do all kinds of crazy. Yes, we're going to have another couple Hallmark hilarities in there. But we've got a lot of fun stuff we're going to do for Christmas this year, as well as the holidays are here. And I'm excited about it. I am. And, you know, I told everybody, I said, yeah, people keep asking me, are you going to do your Halloween stuff this year? I'm like, hell yeah, I'm going to do my Halloween stuff. Like, why wouldn't I? It's who we are. It's what we're about. That's, we're not the same as everybody. I don't want to talk 24/7 politics. Yes, it's part of, you know, it's obviously it's my job description, but the reality of this is there's so much more out there and we need to cover it all. That includes the pop culture of life. That includes the, you know, the hilarious stuff in life and poking fun at things that we do. But I'm just pumped. I was so excited. I was telling my wife, because we started coming up with this idea a while ago, and I'm like, all right, I'm ready to do it. How are we going to go about doing it? We're going to have to cut it up. We're going to have to do this. We're going to have to, you know, I've got some actors coming in to play the parts. So it's going to be, it's, look, and I'll tell you this, you know, in the one man band that is, it's, you know, I tell everybody, Sundays, it's, I'm here. I'm working all day. This stuff doesn't just land. In fact, this morning, if you guys have, listen, we had an outage here with all of our internet. I had to switch over to my laptop, which is running on my phone tethered to it, so we could, you know, continue to do the show. It's like how chaotic it is, but that's what I do. I love what I do. I always tell everybody, you know, as much as I bitch about, you know, the Republicans right now because they're in charge, just like I bitch about the Democrats, so blessed at the end of the day. And that's why I get frustrated when people say, well, Trump's going to make America great again. America has always been great. We may not have knocked it out of the park all the time. Our leaders may have struggled and drive us crazy, but America has always been great and continues to be great. And I love that. And I love the audience we have. And I love the fact that you guys like to take the ride of the wacky and the crazy and the lunacy. I love all of that stuff. And I look forward to doing this year's Halloween stuff. So if you have Halloween movie. So you're like, Chad, I want you to watch this movie. You're going to love it. Whatever it is, let us know. We've got new entries this year, got some of the old entries, and we're going to branch out, and it all starts on Monday. So let us know. 323-538-2423 at Chad Benson Show is your X, your Insta, YouTube, and all those other things. 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
8: 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Indiana's most accurate forecast. 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

0: me too. Hashtag immigration reforms. Hashtag help. I'm trapped in a hashtag factory and I can't get out. 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
1: Chaos, craziness, lunacy. A parent upset. Why? Because of what happened to his kid.
2: Today I got a phone call that no parent ever wants to get. I answered the phone. It's the school. And they said, hey, you have to come in. We need you to talk with the principal. Your daughter hit a kid. I'm like, oh, absolutely. I'll be right there. Give me 5 minutes. And I drive down to the school. I get into the office and she's sitting there by herself. And I'm like, you have 3 minutes to tell me exactly what happened. She immediately gets animated. She's like, I was trying to run away from this kid. He was bullying me and my friends. We were running away. And then he cornered me and he pushed me down. And I didn't know what to do. So I did what you told me to do. And I grabbed a rock and I hucked it at him. I looked back at her and I'm like, you swear? Of course, that is what happened. When have I been in trouble like this before? Which is very reasonable. So we sit down and I wait for the principal.
1: Okay, sit down, wait for the principal. Tell us what exactly the principal do, because I think, you know, I want to hear what my kid had to say. Never say my kids are perfect. I think we all know our kids make mistakes in today's world. But at the same time, some of these things blow up rather fast when they don't need to.
2: Principal walks in. I look at him. I'm like, all right, man, give me a rundown here because this is very out of character for her. So what's going on? He says, actually, before I go too far into it, let's watch this video because we actually have it on camera, which is amazing. I didn't know we had these things on camera at schools. So we watch the playground and sure enough, this kid is chasing her daughter around. Gets into a corner. She grabs the only thing she can grab. She hucks it at him, hits him dead center in the face. Very proud of her. And then she runs away. She doesn't continue to fight. She just leaves.
1: Sounds like a smart thing to do. So you didn't pour it on, is what you're saying. You left. You said, hey, I had enough. I did what I needed to do. I defended myself. I'm bouncing.
2: But this principal's like, there's going to be disciplinary actions for this. We got to make a plan and figure out how we're going to go forward through the rest of the school year. I was like, wait. She did nothing wrong here. What are you talking about? He's like, well, that kind of behavior is not acceptable. I'm like, you're damn right that kind of behavior is not acceptable. Why aren't we talking about the other kid that was chasing everybody around? He's like, well, we're going to have different conversations with that kid. I'm like, that's totally fine. Have all the conversations you want with that kid. She's not getting in trouble. He's like, well, that's not an acceptable way to behave. I'm like, absolutely it's not. But when no adult stopped that, she did the only thing she possibly could. There is no chance in hell that she is getting in trouble for what went on here.
1: Good, nor should she. Not in that sense. Why should she be in trouble for trying to escape a situation and then would realize, and cornered like anything else, you do something that you think you need to do to protect yourself? Once again, why is it that the child who is being bullied and or chased is the one that is paying the price? Pop stood up. Love it, baby.
2: He looks back and he's like, well, we have to discipline both parties. That's how we do it. I'm like, all right, that's totally fine. You discipline that kid and I'll discipline her. Just know that it was taken care of. And then he starts giving me pushback. He's like, that's not really how we do things at this school. I was like, okay, well, we don't want to talk about how you do things at this school because that happened under your watch. My entire family were teachers growing up. I understand how schools work. I know stuff's hard, but she had no parental supervision during that entire timeout. And if she did, they weren't doing her job. Do we want to talk about that? Because if we don't want to talk about that, I think we disciplined the kid that was the problem and we let this be. Does that sound good to you? We went in circles for 15 minutes on this because there was no chance in hell I was going to let her get disciplined for self-defense. By the end of our 15-minute adventure, our 10-year-old got a written apology and that kid moved classes. I will never teach her to start a fight, but I will damn sure make sure she finishes them.
1: You know what? You got to teach your kids some stuff. And again, it's not about ever starting a fight. I tell my kids that. I said, if you see injustice, you help out. If somebody starts a fight with you, you have to handle what you have to handle, but never start a fight. And in today's world, you know, the sad thing is in our day, I'm Gen X, right? But in our day, if kids got into a scuffle, what happened? Parents, nothing. Rarely would you even hear about it. Teacher would, unless it got really bad, the teacher would handle business right there. It would be over, it would be done, and we moved on. That simple. Not anymore. Now it's like, all right, you got to go see a psychiatrist. Your kid's going to be in therapy for a very long time. We need to talk about all the issues that are taking place surrounding your child. Where does the anger come from? It's like they're kids. Which is part of the problem with the youth of today is parents, and not all parents, and I think we over make it way bigger than it really is. We're like, oh, all kids are nuts. But in today's world, we don't allow kids to go out into the playground, to get into scuffles, to get into situations that are not great, to then have to problem solve, conflict resolution. We don't allow them to do that anymore. Not anymore. We used to. We used to allow children to go into situations, whether they were playing a game or whatever was going on, their little relationship went a little sideways, and we'd allow them to work it out for themselves. And yes, sometimes, let's not pretend, sometimes it didn't work out great, and you had to step in. But for the most part, you did. And I was younger. I got in fights with my friends. We would get into fights, and it would be fights. And then the next day, we're going, hey, you can stay at my house this weekend? Because it's conflict resolution. And we don't allow kids to do that anymore. And it's a shame. Because if we would, we wouldn't have so many kids who struggle with anxiety, I think. And, you know, it's a sad situation. But parents and teachers, I don't all blame you, but I tell you who I do blame, school districts and lawyers, because lawyers are always doing crap. I think we know that. 323-538-2423. At Chad Benson Show is your X, your Insta, your YouTube, your Facebook, and all of those other wonderful things. Coming up right here on the Chad Benson Show. A lot of stuff to get to. Hour number three. Talk a little bit about the messed up situation when it comes to the Tennessee failed, and I do mean failed, botched, screwed up, Jack the Pooch execution. Top of that, more on the jobs numbers that are ugly, but interestingly enough, somewhat okay for the market because the potential of not raising rates is out there. Buddy Jim Kennedy's going to join the program as well. We got our little Finally Friday sounds. Oh, it's going to be a good third hour. We promise you that. Hour number three straight ahead, Chad Benson Show.
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0: Every time a mother dies, the loss doesn't stop with her, it ripples. 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Maternal mortality isn't a Black issue or a women's issue. 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Dr. Shalon's Maternal Action Project.
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4: Back to another deep red state. I'm Lisa Lacera, Fox News. President Trump in Mobile, Alabama for a campaign rally.
5: When I'm on the ballot, we kill everybody. So just close your eyes and pretend I'm on the ballot. But in a way, I am on the ballot because we have to win. It's the most important midterm election we've ever had.
4: The president said even though he's confident of Republican wins in the state, it's important for people to get out and vote. Meanwhile, several states have made changes to congressional districts in the run-up to the midterms.
6: President Trump drew battle lines, demanding that Texas draw new congressional lines. Florida followed suit with new maps, hoping to score four additional GOP seats. Other Republican-led states like Tennessee, Missouri, and Louisiana raced to craft districts favoring the GOP. Republicans boasted how their maps would bolster their chances. Historically, the president's party loses around 26 seats in the first midterm. Democrats say redistricting was a hedge against the norm.
4: Fox's Chad Pergram on Capitol Hill. The Fly Dubai co-pilot who nearly crashed a flight bound for Israel with more than 180 people on board was barred from flying by his native Oman over concerns he adopted extremist views. He remains in custody. The Justice Department accusing the University of California, Los Angeles School of Law of discriminating against white and Asian students in its admissions process.
7: Assistant Attorney General for the DOJ's Civil Rights Division, Harmeet Dhillon, alleging in a statement the school runs a two-tiered admission system whose academic bar for acceptance shifts up or down depending on the color of your skin. Adding the use of race as a thumb on the scale that helps or disadvantages any student is illegal. UCLA's School of Law pushing back on the allegations, maintaining that students are admitted through a comprehensive, merit-based review process.
4: Fox's Christian Goodwin. 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
12: Billboards, posters, and evidence. I'm Jake McDaniel. Here's what's trending this hour. Two families waited for answers after a 10-year-old boy and his stepmother were found dead inside their home in Franklin in 2006. Police say they have arrested a man in connection with the killings of Blake Dickus and Shina Dickus. Michael Jerome James was taken into custody after a grand jury indicted him on two counts of murder. The case remained unsolved for two decades. Detectives worked the case, reviewed evidence, and followed leads as forensic technology developed. A Gary man was arrested in connection with the shooting at a Waffle House on Indy's West Side in 2024. IMPD officer Tommy Thompson tells Fox 59 the cops tracked down Salim El Amin in Wisconsin this week.
10: We'll go as far as we need to go, and as long as it takes to ensure that we bring justice to these victims.
12: Nearly 50 gunshots were fired inside the Waffle House, and that's where Crystal Kennebrew was killed and five others were hit. El Amin is among the three men charged in the shooting. The other two are Kyrie Sims and Daryl Turner. Turner has been in jail for over a year, but investigators are still trying to find Sims. You're paying an average of $3.79 a gallon, says AAA. The Indianapolis Colts are now in London getting ready to take on the Washington Commanders this weekend.
13: You know, we're going on a business trip over here, and that's the focus, is the game on Sunday, and so make sure our guys are locked in.
12: Head coach Shane Steichen says they're not ruling anyone out for the game right now. The game kicks off Sunday morning at 9:30 Eastern, and both teams are 1-2. 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And now the forecast from the American Standard Heating Weather Center.
14: For October's first weekend, sunshine and 72 Saturday, sunshine and 77 on Sunday. A weak boundary pushes through Sunday night that'll cool us off slightly Monday to more seasonal levels. I'm Fox 59 meteorologist Ethan Rosick for 93 WIBC.
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1: Best way to describe the failed execution? A giant cluster hump. Absolutely best way to describe it. She is alive, Krista Pike. What will happen from here? Don't know. Frank Stratta, the guy who runs the Tennessee Department of Corrections, ran the Arizona Department of Corrections when they botched three in a row. This is two in a row for him. How bad is she? Nobody knows. The family still waiting for their justice in their mind of their daughter's killer. And now everything's up in the air. Why? Because a failure to plan is a plan to fail. And they didn't just kind of fail. They absolutely jacked the pooch. They screwed up. They got it so wrong. It is insane. And the more we hear about it, the worst it gets. And it is bad. And you sit there and you think, you had one job, just one. Get it done. That was the job you had. You had one job, you go, you get it done. You couldn't do that. Why? Why was it so tough? A lot of reasons. One, very important reason. We want it to be sterile. We don't want it to be icky. We don't want it to be cruel and unusual. We don't want any of that. We want it to be as sterile as possible, where it happens and somebody lays down and they're there and they're strapped in and maybe there's clergy or somebody in there and the room is white and people are looking through and then she just goes to sleep. That's what we want. That is not what happened. What happened was a botched execution. That is what happened.
2: On May 21st, Tony Carruthers similarly had a botched execution. The method, though, in which that was botched was a little different. In that case, the doctor who was tasked with administering the lethal dose couldn't really find his vein. It was later revealed that that doctor hadn't placed the main line in over a decade. Now that execution has been stayed for about a year, and the legal fight for Mr. Carruthers continues.
1: The legal fight. The legal fight for Mr. Carruthers. Same guy. 13 years. Dude has not done an IV for 13 years. He even said, I've done them throughout my time. He's been a doctor for a while. It's not like he's new. We want it sterile. We want it to feel very much like nobody's really doing it. She's just going to sleep. We're not Kim Jong-un. We're not going to strap her to a cannon and shoot her across the bay. We're not going to execute her via guillotine, even though it would be quick. That's barbaric. We don't do that thing. But this was a giant cluster up. The world's laughing.
3: She has been in solitary confinement for more than 20 years because she was the only female on death row in Tennessee, which isolated her.
1: Yes, and it isolated her. So what does that mean? So she's the only one. So she's isolated. So what? She killed somebody. And we can have the conversation about whether or not at 18 she was in a position where she should have been put to death, if you want later, but that was the issue at hand, is she was the only female on death row, and they jacked the pooch. She had actually, along with her lawyer, actually went to the courts because she wanted to be hung. Because she said her veins weren't good enough. And this is the other conspiracy going around, that they're all declining their last several meals and not drinking anything in hopes that the veins themselves will start to collapse upon themselves and they'll be dehydrated and they can't find a vein, so they'll be able to survive. That's some of the conspiracy. The other conspiracies that are out there, and there's several of them, including, you know, they didn't want her to die, so it really was just saline. They collapsed the veins themselves. They, you know, several of the things going on. Occam's razor is what I say, which is, it was bad planning. You had people from the top down running everything who has failed at this before. You're not getting the best of the best with this. And why is that? Because as doctors, they don't want to do this. It's all about do no harm. We don't want to see people long. We don't want any of the, we don't want those things. We want it to be simple and easy. I was saying yesterday, Jack Kevorkian seemed to do it simple and easy. Didn't he? I mean, again, we could have a conversation about Jack Kevorkian, but they got the pods over in Switzerland. That's happening. They got assisted suicide now in Canada and up in Oregon. I mean, that seems to work. Why can't you get your together is the question people have. And that question is going to be asked over and over again. Meanwhile,
0: after the president held his midterm convention in Dallas, the New York Times obtained audio of Paxton complaining it hurt his campaign.
4: We needed that convention to shop our members, everybody's going to be
0: in Texas, from praising Paxton.
5: Ken Paxton was at my side more than anybody. And I have to always remember that, because he could be a pain in the times, I'll be honest.
0: This is the president's first major midterm campaign swing. And over the next few days, we'll see him in Alabama, Ohio, and Nebraska, all states he has won before, as he tries to energize his core supporters to turn out to the polls.
1: Turn out to the polls, my friends. Turn out to the polls. Can he get him to turn out to the polls? And I love the fact he went after, he didn't call him ugly, because remember, he's been doing that. He's a bad dresser. He probably has halitosis. Smells a little bit. The wonky eye. Not a handsome fellow. I can't stand his voice. You guys are going to love him, kind of thing. It was this time, he's a pain in the ass. You guys don't understand, he's a pain in the ass. He's a huge pain in the ass, but I like him because he's the only person who hung out with me when everything was going sideways. Does that help him? Nah, probably not. Right now it doesn't. I go and I look and I think, eh, good luck. And I'm not saying that the Republicans are going to lose and get blown out tsunami style. I don't know what's going to happen. Because if I did, none of us would be talking. Why is that? Because we, you know, if you knew what was going to happen, you'd be rich and be on an island somewhere. What I can say is, jobs report came out today. Wasn't great. It wasn't. AI started already making a move, making people uncomfortable in the world because AI is coming to take everything. No, but there's no doubt that AI is playing a role already in what is happening. So, now what? That's a good question. Now what? Well, I think the simple thing is wait and see. Iran war is still going on, kerfuffle, whatever you want to call it. That's all happening. Top of that, you have got diesel issues that oil itself, yes, Iran, but finding issues, that's a big deal. That comes out of a lot of it's coming out of Ukraine, Russia, and the battle that's going on there. You've got truckers that are pissed and angry for a lot of different reasons because they feel lied to. You've got a younger generation that's pissed and angry because they feel lied to. And I was talking to, we're going to talk to Jim Kennedy coming up a little bit, but I was talking to him last night about the loss of the youth as we were just chatting, you know, talking about today. And I said, the loss of the youth is a lot of things, and it's not just the economy. Of course it plays a role. The economy, stupid, always. It is, though, about Epstein files, the lie about the war in Iran, So it's not just a singular thing. Then you've got the Latinos, Hispanics, whatever you want to say. They're angry. Why? Because think about this. As we've talked about, of course they're not happy. They wanted what Trump said, which was, I'm going to go after the worst of the worst. I'm going to go after the bad hombres. And instead, they're grabbing grandma. And instead, they're going after the guy that's on the work site. Instead, they're going after people that have been there, their cousins, their brothers, their family members, for several years. Some of which were here even on visas, and they're saying to themselves, oh, wait a minute, that's not what we thought. And on top of that, you're saying that everybody who's getting taken in is a criminal. And that's not true. So there's a lot that plays into this. And the frustration level is huge across the board. It's not just the economy, but yes, the economy, stupid, will always drive, because that is the biggest driver of our world. Money cannot buy you happiness, which is kind of BS, because it kind of can, but it really buys you the most important thing of all, peace of mind, which leads to a world that's a little bit happier than being all the time, if that makes sense. 323-538-2423. At Chet Benson Show is your X, Insta, YouTube, and more. 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
1: Jobs, jobs, jobs, jobs, jobs. Always about jobs. Job number's not good. Don't worry, though. It's totally planned.
26: The White House is really downplaying the jobs report, pointing to the overall number of jobs that have been created since President Trump took office and the number of manufacturing jobs that this report indicates were created last month. I think the president will highlight that. But, you know, what we've seen from the president as he has hit the campaign trail this week is the president insisting that the numbers are good.
1: Are the numbers good? How do you feel? Here's the most important thing. When I look, people say, Chad, what are the indicators you look at? Everybody looks at something different, right? And they're all going to twist it the same way. Job numbers, 29,000. They expected like 84. Was not good. They revised down again for August. And then for July, it went from positive in the jobs to negative. I mean, so they're not great. And is it a disaster? You know, here's the thing. Where Trump will think it's a disaster, as he always does, it's the numbers. It's all about the look. Right? It has nothing to do with the reality of stuff. It is the look of it. If it doesn't look good, that's why gas has always been a big thing for everybody, because we're a visual creature. We drive by, we see the gas is $4 or $5, whatever it is. It you know, our sphincter goes, ah, because it's a look thing. The Dow's down. That's something you'd see. It's a number. It's something you could quantify. There's that. So these numbers aren't great. Are they a disaster? Eh. But the thing I'd always look at is consumer confidence. If you or I, the consumer, are confident about what's going on in life, guess what? We're right. If we are not, if we feel the world is getting away from us, if we feel things are getting too expensive and life is starting to become unmanageable, then it becomes a totally different story.
26: What we've seen from the president as he has hit the campaign trail this week is the president insisting that the numbers are good. He gave himself yesterday an A+, he said, on the government, on the economy, quote, on everything. But of course, that's not what we're seeing in polls right now. The president has some of his lowest approval ratings right now of his term, and Americans on the economy are giving him a very low approval rating.
1: So go ahead. 323-538-2423 at Chad Benson Show is your X, your Insta, your YouTube, your Facebook, and all of those other wonderful things. Love hearing from you right here on the Chad Benson Show. You know what? If I grade my paper an A, but the teacher says it's a D, who do you think wins that? You walk around and say, I got straight A's. And everybody's like, your report card is D's and F's. You got a 1.2 is your grade point average. So what do you think of those apples? What do you give the president? Let me know. It is funny, though, that you would give yourself. I give myself an A. I think you. It's like anything. It's like even with the horrible botched execution, you know. Do you think, I thought I did a good job. Right? Or the other day, that Eric Schmidt guy going after Jack Smith. Do you think he was like, I nailed it? It's like, what? You wouldn't even, huh? Some people, is it delusion? Is it delusion of grandeur that we are living in? I don't know. I give myself an A. I'm going to give you not an A. A B? No. A minus? Nope. A plus plus? Nope. Lower. Lower than that? Their letters lower than A? Yes. So, it's kind of grading your own paper. I gave myself an A. Yeah, they gave you an F. So, we'll work out the difference, but you're still getting an F on the report card. So, tell anybody whatever you want to tell them. Coming up, Jim Kennedy of the Kennedy Institute of Public Policy Research joins the program. There is a revisionist history thing going on right now with Tricky Dick Nixon. We're going to talk to him about that, among other things. Jim Kennedy joins the program straight ahead. Chad Benson Show.
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1: It is that time of the week. Talk to our good buddy Jim Kennedy of the Kennedy Institute of Public Policy Research. We talk about politics, a little pop culture. Jim, we got to start here in Tennessee. Obviously, you and I have been laughing a bit about it, which isn't a laughing matter, but the failure to execute somebody in the way that they failed here in Tennessee, it's embarrassing. And the rest of the country, the rest of the world has been laughing and asking questions. How the F did this happen?
2: Yeah, and I've been asking the same question because I've been looking into it, and wow, yeah, it's just bad. I mean, it's, you know, if you can't kill somebody the right way, you shouldn't be doing it. I mean, the crimes are horrendous that they did. It was awful. They were only 18. I think it's been mentioned before, but this is something you need to get right. This is something, you know, the power to take a life legally by the state, and I don't mean just state of Tennessee, but the state as in the government. When you have that right, when you have that privilege and are assigned that responsibility, you need to do it in a proper way that doesn't make you look like a laughingstock. And also, my contention would be, and I'm not a lawyer by any stretch of the imagination claiming this is legally right, but look, the state tried to kill her. They failed. To me at this point, that's it. You're done. Whatever state she's in, you just leave her because you failed. You had it, you were told.

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1: Rules that are involved with this. But yeah, either do it right or don't do it and then move on.
2: Absolutely. Talking to Jim Kennedy, Kennedy Institute of Public Policy Research. We'll talk a little politics, pop culture-y. He's got a resurgence, this guy named Nixon, Tricky Dick, and now the DOJ is going to maybe do an investigation to find out, was Tricky Dick, was he tricked? Was there a coup? Was he treated fairly? What are we doing, Jim?
1: I do not know. Now, there is a thing called Nixon maxing.
2: Yes.
1: That has come up amongst younger conservatives where they basically kind of, Nixon's kind of had his image polished up by people and has been put out there. I mean, Nixon should get some credit for his foreign policy. He was a foreign policy wonk. He was good at, other than, you know, it took him a little while to get us out of the Vietnam War. But he did finally get us out of the Vietnam War. But as far as opening up China and a lot of the other things he did in his foreign policy were great. Now, the whole reason with Watergate and all that and the cover-up. Again, what's the old phrase, Chad? You don't get busted for the crime, you get busted for the cover-up.
2: Yep.
1: And that's kind of where the problem, and that goes back to that is thing. I mean, and without Nixon, we would not be able to add Gate to every crisis in Washington, D.C. for the last 60 years.
2: Yes.
1: Everything is a gate now because of Watergate. So we have Nixon to thank about for that. But seriously, there's a foundation out there with 110,000 followers that are social media people that are basically that they go through Nixon's speeches and then trying to, you know, rehabilitate his image. And it's very interesting about this. But yes, the DOJ has been looking into it to see if he got a raw deal in the whole thing. And as somebody who unfortunately will have to admit that he's old enough to have lived through the Nixon presidency, at least part of it. No, I don't think he got a raw deal. He basically did what he was accused of doing, and he had at least enough honor before they sent Barry Goldwater to walk up to the White House and tell Mr. Nixon that the Senate was going to impeach him, or the Senate was going to try him after the House had impeached him, and it was time for him to step down and leave. And finally, after a couple of attempts, I finally convinced him. I believe Howard Baker at the time was a senator, was involved in that too, to finally convince Nixon, because he wouldn't go quietly. It took him a couple of times to convince him to leave. Again, you know, I think we were talking earlier about also, would this happen today? No, I don't think, you know, I mean, we've seen the Democrats try to impeach Trump twice already. And if they get back in power, there might be a third attempt on it. But short of that, nobody was going up to Trump or even Clinton during his impeachment and saying, you know, Mr. President, it's time for you to leave. Because nowadays, everything is so tribal, basically you would fight it to the hilt, and literally you're going to have to probably pry them out of office or get the Capitol Police or whoever it would be to try to, you know, to try to get rid of them, because the president would not leave and they would not step down over what Nixon did if this is something that had happened today. But yeah, I don't know where anything is going to come of this, because you had Rep. Riley Moore yesterday was saying Nixon, their quote was absolutely cooed out of office, and added that Nixon was framed during the infamous Watergate scandal. Nixon was not framed. Okay. I am highly confident that he did what he was accused of doing, and he covered it up, which made it worse. And again, remember, you didn't have 24-hour news channels. You had three television channels, and it was Walter Cronkite that would bring it to you on the 6 o'clock news or the 6:30 news. And that was it. Or you had NBC or you had ABC. That was it. There was nothing else, and you had 30 minutes a day for basically national news, and you probably had an hour a day for local news at best, and maybe you had a half an hour at 11 o'clock when I was already in bed as a kid before Johnny Carson came on. And that was it. They didn't have the internet, you didn't have social media, you didn't have anything. So getting news and information was a lot more difficult. And, you know, you really didn't necessarily, you only had what was given to you. You know, you had newspapers and stuff as probably your main source of information, but it was much more limited in what you would find out. You just get reports from people that would report on what other people said, and that was it. There was no, you know, there was no Joe Rogan. There was no anything like that in those days. So it was a lot different, but it was

0: something that, that had the nation's attention 100%. The Watergate hearing, which is kind of what the Democrats were trying to duplicate with their hearings on the Trump impeachment. That was something they were canceling soap operas for that. And if you don't understand how important soap operas were to housewives that didn't work during the 70s, that was something that got them thousands of phone calls to local TV stations because they took soap operas off to show the Watergate hearings.
1: Yeah, and the revenue that they lost from that because it was that big and that important was also crazy. I think we forget about that. Talking to Jim Kennedy, Kennedy Institute of Public Policy Research. Jim, let's jump. It's odd that there's very few states that have the sway that California does, probably none, to be honest, despite what people think about California, love, hate, whatever it is. Fact is, it's as powerful and as rich as almost every country but ours and China. And the governor's race is, we got something that we're not getting in many other places. We actually had a debate.
0: Yes, we did. Wednesday night, we had a debate, and if you remember from Gavin Newsom's press releases, California is the fourth largest economy in the world. Sometimes it's fifth, depending upon whether it's a good year or not here, but currently we're the fourth largest economy in the world. And yes, we had Democrat Javier Becerra took on Steve Hilton, the Republican. Javier Becerra's main line of answers involved Donald Trump. He invoked Donald Trump 36 times during the night. Which was interesting because it seemed like Donald Trump was responsible for everything from fires to the cost of gasoline to the inaffordability of insurance to the weather. And pretty much I think he's responsible for the price of tea in China, if I'm not mistaken. But, yeah, I was kind of curious with Javier Becerra's answers to trying to invoke Trump for anything that made him look bad was, well, if President Trump is so integral in the running of the state of California – clearly, the governor doesn't seem to be responsible. Why do we need a governor in California? Because we'll just let Trump run it because it seems like he's the answer to everything. So it didn't really go well for Becerra. Hilton was decent, but there's very little that's going to move people. It was really interesting because I saw this thing earlier, kind of maybe starting on Tuesday, where a lot of my social media feed came up with people that were upset about Becerra, but they weren't Republicans that were upset with Becerra. They were Democrats and probably people that were more towards the progressive side that wanted Tom Steyer, the billionaire who they all hate, but a guy that was projecting himself to be far more progressive. And when there was an interview on Monday, I believe it was, or Tuesday, with Becerra, where he just absolutely produced nothing but basically plain vanilla word salad answers that frustrated a lot of the Democrats in the state. It was a televised interview with one of the stations up in Sacramento, I believe. And it was just really was irritating a lot of the Democrats. And they would come on and they would talk about how upset they were. Why couldn't we've had someone like Steyer? And I would post like, well, there's another option on the ballot besides Javier Becerra. And it was like, what, Steve Hilton? What are you? I'm not voting for MAGA, for Trump's MAGA governor. And it's like, as much as they despise Becerra, they think he'll do a bad job. They don't think he's going to support anything that they want supported. That even suggesting to them, and I did this a lot of times, that you should maybe vote for Steve Hilton or at least give him a look if you're upset with Becerra. It's like, what? Vote for a Republican? What kind of loon are you to think that I would do that? So even, and again, this is what's been going on in California for 15 years, where they don't necessarily like the Democrat that they've got. But it's like, vote for Republican and change? What are you talking about? Yeah. That's absolutely ludicrous. And yet they wonder 4 years later why the state continues down the path it does. And it's this mentality. Well, no, if we just elect a different Democrat, that's going to fix all the problems in California. But a Republican? What are you, crazy or something? And it's just frustrating as heck because, we obviously have not hit rock bottom when it comes to how much of a dumpster fire the state is going to be. And Becerra is going to be nothing more than just a rubber stamp for the legislature, which to be, not to be too unkind, are filled with wackos passing wacko bills. Even Gavin Newsom, who signed off on the last set of bills from the legislature at the end of at September 30th, was 30 days after the end of the legislative session, and he had to either sign it or basically the bill was vetoed. Even he said, they send me a lot of crazy things that I don't sign. So if you guys think that I'm signing everything the legislature sends me, you're nuts, because they're sending me some wacko stuff that even I can't get behind. And that's pretty strong statement from Gavin Newsom to say when he's getting wacko bills from Democrats.
1: No doubt.
0: So yeah, the state is just a dumpster fire. No one seems to care. The Republican Party is in disarray in the state. And it's very frustrating, because it's like, you know, if this continues, I start looking at it going, do I really need to live in California? You know, as much as I really love to stay in California, I'm born and raised here, but at some point it's like, I don't know where the bottom is, and it's just getting worse and worse and more expensive and more expensive. And it's just not looking like there's a bottom or a way that we're going to get out of this without drastic reforms, and no one seems interested in it.
1: Right on, brother. Great talking to you, and we'll do it again on Monday for Midterm Mondays.
0: Thanks, Chad.
1: We're going to wrap it up straight ahead, but first, home title lock. Why is it important? 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Your name, your address, your property information, everything's out there with AI. 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
1: 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Thank God it's finally Friday.
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0: Leaving a baby alone, unattended, unsupervised is a serious crime.
1: And that's Phu Xuan heading to the airport now from the quarantine facility here in Chengdu to begin her new life in Atlanta.
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0: Here's my prediction for the midterm. The experts will be wrong. They almost always are.
1: But it's very likely that Donald Trump's going to go there and call Ken Paxton ugly.
2: I will say I've witnessed, I believe, 5 executions in Tennessee. Nothing about today was normal, typical at all.
3: And she was clearly still alive.
4: Last night was not just inefficient, it was cruel, and it was torturous. The state of Tennessee has shown us again that they are not capable of carrying out an execution.
5: Have a super freaking awesome day and stuff. Okay, bye.
6: Thank you, Rodney. Okay, bye to you as well. Glad to see that you're doing better. God bless you for that, my friend. God bless you for that. You are the words of wisdom that inspires us all, and we appreciate that. 323-538-2423 at Chad Benson Show is your X, Insta, YouTube, Facebook, and everything else. Love hearing from all of you each and every day right here on the Chad Benson Show. Another solid week of chaos and craziness. War still going, and the calendar flipped over to October 1st. What? I know, right? Insane. So, big Halloween stuff, the doings, the movies, the whole nine yards. Remember, you participate. What movies you want us to watch? What do you want us to break down? We're going to do it for you as we count it down. Great scary movies, maybe stuff we've missed and you've seen. Let us know. We'd love to hear from you on that. And then, of course, we've got a bunch of other stuff coming. You guys, be safe out there. Have an amazing, incredible, awesome weekend. Be kind to each other. We'll be back here on Monday to do it again, as always. Night-night, Jack.
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6: Back to where he first drew a big crowd. I'm Lisa Lacera, Fox News. President Trump in Mobile, Alabama this evening.
7: You know, sometimes even though you don't have to come here, you got to pay respect to the people that have loved you right from the beginning.
6: Even though the state is solidly red, the president urged people to get out and vote.
7: On election night, Alabama is going to prove that America does not belong to those who hate it. America belongs to the people who love it.
6: During the midterm convention, the president said he'll be holding several rallies every week in the lead up to the midterms. Yesterday, he was in Texas and Oklahoma. The co-pilot who tried to crash the Fly Dubai jet bound for Israel this week was barred from flying by his native Oman over concerns he adopted extremist views.
8: Fly Dubai reportedly failed to check with Oman Air before hiring the co-pilot, now accused of stabbing the pilot. The captain still managed to open the cockpit door, allowing others to land the plane.
6: Fox's Mike Emanuel. The UAE has canceled all flights to Israel as the investigation continues. New York Governor Kathy Hochul has appointed Attorney General Letitia James as a special prosecutor to determine if there will be charges in the Cornell University rape allegations.
9: This after a woman identified in court papers as Jane Doe recently filed a lawsuit claiming in 2024 she was drunk and drugged when seven members of the Chi Phi fraternity raped her at their frat house. At the time of the alleged incident, she gave a detailed statement to Cornell University police over 2 days of interviews. New reports say it included she was raped, but the full statement may not have been passed on to the district attorney.
6: Fox's Eric Shawn. A lawyer from one of the accused men has filed documents from the school's investigation in a lawsuit that seeks to overturn the university's punishment against him and remove it from his academic record. 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
10: Families waited two decades for answers. I'm Jake McDaniel. Here's what's trending this hour. A man is now in custody in connection with the killings of a boy and a stepmom. Sean Dickus found his son Blake and his wife Chyna both dead inside their home in Franklin in 2006. Investigators put up billboards and posters and offered a $25,000 reward for info leading to the arrest, which was increased to $100,000 late last month. A grand jury now indicted Michael Jerome James on two counts of murder in those deaths. Indianapolis police are asking for your help finding the remaining suspect in a fatal Waffle House shooting over 2 years ago. Prosecutors charged three men after Crystal Kennebrew was killed and several others were injured on the city's west side.
11: Yeah, we can't do it alone. We need other people's help. We want the community to come forward. If they have any knowledge of where this third suspect may be located.
10: IMPD officer Tommy Thompson tells Fox 59 that investigators are still searching for Kyrie Sims, who court records say sparked the shooting. Police arrested Salim Al-Amin in Wisconsin this week, and he'll be returned to Marion County. And third-ranked Notre Dame takes its unbeaten record back on the road Saturday at North Carolina. Len Clark has the latest.
12: The Irish have been efficient offensively through four games, but this week's challenge may be getting North Carolina out of its comfort zone early. The Tar Heels want to run the football, stay ahead of the chains, and avoid obvious passing situations. Len Clark, 93 WIBC Mobile News.
10: 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And now the forecast from the American Standard Heating Weather Center.
13: For October's first weekend, sunshine and 72 Saturday, sunshine and 77 on Sunday. A weak boundary pushes through Sunday night that'll cool us off slightly Monday to more seasonal levels. I'm Fox 59 meteorologist Ethan Rosick for 93 WIBC.
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18: 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That says a lot. 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I guess we should just have some socialism now. 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
19: This is the Dana Show. My name is Craig Collins, filling in. Thrilled to be with you. So much stuff out there to talk about, so many things to get to. And yet, I do really love one report that came out that seems to indicate just how expensive it would be for the Democratic Socialists of America to get everything they want. $49 trillion over the next decade. The White House released a projection of just how expensive everything would be. And even Charles Barkley has been saying that he thinks this is uniquely dumb. He said a bad word several times, which I still have to take out of the audio. I haven't done that yet, and I'm not going to risk getting in trouble on this radio show with the fanciness of all the audience here, so we'll play that later. But suffice it to say, every single one of the topics that Sir Charles talked about that he's heard from the Democratic Socialists, he described them as pretty stupid, and then he used a bad word. And honestly, he also describes himself as an independent who often votes Democratic. So there's not a lot of him trying to say or pretend that he's anything other than a Democrat. He just really doesn't like the rhetoric out of the socialist crazy part of the left, which to me feels like all of the left. It doesn't feel like there's a lot of the left left that actually thinks opposite. Also, President Trump spoke and said a lot of hilarious things, as he is one to do this. I think probably the most viral moment is when he saw a former NBA player and hopeful WNBA player, Enes Kanter, in the stands, and he talked about how he would love to see him in the WNBA because of the stupidity of the policies that would allow Enes Kanter to potentially be a WNBA player. Here we go.
7: But the choice in this election is very simple. You can vote for the radical left, Democrat, communist, to loot your wealth, raise your taxes by $4 trillion.
19: Uh-huh.
7: Annihilate your borders, shut down Oklahoma oil and gas.
19: True. Boo.
7: Mutilate your children, your transgender children. Have men playing in women's sports. Where's freedom? I saw a man here, the largest human being. I thought, where the hell is freedom? Well, stand up, please.
19: Stand up, Ennis.
7: Look at this guy.
19: Look at freedom. Giant dude.
7: I mean, in all fairness, this guy is a monster. He dreams of playing against women. He wants to... In fact, he's willing to say that he's a woman in order to play against women. And I don't think he really believes that, but that's okay. These are minor details.
19: Okay, that's fantastic. He's like, these are minor details. That he isn't actually a woman, doesn't want to be a woman. He just wants to probably enjoy himself playing against people that won't be capable of playing well against him. And then also demonstrating the stupidity of the left's opinion. The left, their ideas crumble as soon as they're actually put into a place of reality, which I think is fascinating. Here, you know, my other favorite piece of audio, because I still have more Trump stuff that I want to play, but I do love this. And if I didn't say it, Greg Collins filling in on the Dana Show. I don't even realize if I did. I started so quickly into other things. Theo Vaughn asked Zoran Mamdani what socialism means, and Theo Vaughn got the clip of the week, a guy that's just sort of stumbling in the dark, it feels like. Sometimes I don't dislike Theo. I think he's funny. I think he's, you know, harmless, although he has definitely changed his opinion politically from supporting Trump to not supporting him, thus having Zoran on the show and asking him a layup of a question like this. But it's a horrible answer from Mamdani as far as what does socialism mean to you. And then I'll tell you what it actually means, just so you better understand it. But this should be terrifying to anyone who hears it. Here we go.
20: I want to talk a little bit about socialism, right?
19: Because
20: it's a buzzword, right? Because socialism, will you define socialism for us? Because people say it a lot and don't know what it is. Yeah. And sometimes those people are me.
21: Well, I'm so happy to be with those people right now. Socialism to me, it means that you will have whatever you need to live a dignified life, and that it is the government's job to deliver on that.
19: So there's a couple ways to go about this. I kind of want to play it again, though, mostly because I had it so loud at the beginning, because it's a terrifying answer. But there's a couple things we can do. We can dissect what he said and why what he said is awful, or also we can demonstrate the part of the definition of socialism, communism, all the things that the Marxist left wants, and how it's much more than just giving everybody a dignified life via the how they do that. But here, let's play one more time.
21: Well, I'm so happy to be with those people right now. Socialism to me, it means that you will have whatever you need to live a dignified life, and that it is the government's job to deliver on that.
19: All right, so the biggest thing that actually is socialist, Marxist, communist, all the things that Zoran Mamdani is, and what he's shown us in New York via the opening of state-funded grocery stores, is taking over the means of production. He wants to take over so many different aspects of the private sector, so many different things where companies are benefiting from creating their own organizations. They intend to make money. They intend to pay people at the top of their food chain a lot of money. And here's the thing, because I believe a lot of young people who support the basics of what Mamdani just said think that a better villain is the government than the 1% that they talk about and vilify all the time. They think if we want to give a very small group of people a tremendous amount of financial power, we should give that group of people, we should give that power to a group of people that are also part of our government and not people who've built things on their own. That's a belief within the left, and it's the dumbest thing I've ever heard. Because the easiest way to argue it is to say to anyone that's saying that is, all right, you obviously believe that the 1% are terrible people, the people who create jobs via making a bunch of money, and I'm sure they're keeping a lot of it for themselves, all those things. You think that's all bad. You think the organization of power around money is uniquely harmful to our society. Why would you enhance it by making that group even smaller, giving them governmental power that they don't have without trying to pay for it, but also beyond that, allowing these people who already think they're elite, the government people, who don't have to earn it, they don't have to go make money or convince you to buy something. They can just take things from you. Give them even more power and capability. Because every time we've seen this movie in the world of our society, it goes horrible for everyone that's not the elite within the organization, and in this case, the government, that are given control of everything. They will start doing their version of eating, you know, a feast in a tower in a castle somewhere while the rest of us have nothing to eat. That's the version of life they're asking for. The reason this is so terrifying or so obvious to me that this is the plan is that they already think they're elite. And a lot of people in the world of our government actually, unfortunately, are. They've enriched themselves via their connection to, you know, control certain aspects of knowing in advance how stocks are going to go. Insider trading, one of the biggest reasons that they get massively wealthy. And then just, you know, bribes, payoffs, all that stuff. But the people within our government, especially at higher levels of government like Senate, House representatives, you can see the ridiculous wealth of every one of those individuals already. So many of them are already the people that we absolutely do not want in any way, shape, or form to get more control and more of our money, especially since, again, I'll just say this one more time, they can just take it. Like, I know it's overly simplistic for a lot of people listening to the show today, a lot of people who understand a much deeper version of this discussion. But for anyone out there that doesn't, anyone out there that wants to play this audio somewhere where maybe people weren't listening to the amazing show that is The Dana Show, and they should be, you're making your problem that you think exists in the world, the people you blame for your ability or inability to succeed, you're making it far worse by giving even more power to the government instead. They're not the good guys in this story. They're absolutely the worst of the bad guys. But it's just amazing. So again, to say it, I guess, beyond the simplicity of how this is a terrible, terrible solution to a problem that does in some ways exist, there are a lot of people that can rightly say that, say, you know, wage disparity in our society has gotten worse than it used to be. And they can say that, you know, lack of unions or this or that or all these different problems exist as to why that's true. There is another component to it, and a component I get in trouble a lot of the time when I say out loud, you don't have to accept whatever salary you are offered by whatever company you work for. You don't have to. If you have the skills, if you have the capability, if you have, the desire to want more in your life, you can go get more. You can get two jobs. You can do whatever it takes to make the amount of money you want to make. You don't need a union to represent you to do that. We can all do it on our own. And yeah, if you don't get the job, if you get fired, if you get, you know, moved for somebody else who will take less, that's a problem in society, but that's not a problem that you necessarily get to fix via the government. It's just so crazy to me. Because I do, I'm a 40-year-old man, and I might be talking about this differently than you expected, and I do have a lot of friends who still fall into the, you know, 30-something, 40-something bucket that don't have their house, that don't have the car they want, that don't have the salary they want, that complain. And they often tell me that the biggest problem is that they're not just not being given enough by the people that they deserve it from. And so I say that's fine if you believe that. The right way to solve that problem is not to tell the government to do it for you. And that's usually when the conversation ends. But I got a lot to talk about beyond this. I can't understand, too, how Theo Vaughn is this good at getting the best clip that I don't even think he knows the best clip of the week. Zoran Mamdani defining socialism as the government helping you live the life you want to live, the dignified life you want to live, by taking away from everybody else and giving to you, and not just taking away from everybody and giving to themselves instead. All right, quick break, a lot more. Craig Collins filling in on The Dana Show.
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4: And now, all of the news you would probably miss. It's time for Dana's Quick Five.
19: That's right. It's time for Quick Five on D-Lash, Dana Lash Radio. I am Craig Collins filling in. Thrilled to be with you. So much stuff out there to talk about. One of the sillier things I saw that I thought was kind of amazing as far as stuff goes is the best smelling cities in America. Somebody listed the cities that they claim smell the best. I feel like there's a lot of bias in here, especially as a Yankee fan, right after the Red Sox got the crap kicked out of them by my New York Yankees. But Boston came in as the number one best smelling city. That doesn't seem to make any sense. D.C. came in at number two. San Francisco, number three. Seattle, number four. There were rules. It couldn't just be any city. It had to be one of the top, I think, like 30 cities in the country. They ranked them by smell. And the other thing I think is missing here, because I live in Houston and Texas is not well represented in the top 10 at all, is the like smell of the food that is popular within a lot of Texas, Houston specifically, and a lot of my friends here at KSEV Radio, a Dana affiliate. I know all about this, but barbecue. It's incredible. The amount of people who came here for the World Cup and ate a bunch of our barbecue. The smell of barbecue is throughout Texas, and we deserved a higher place on the list. Nashville, Phoenix, Indianapolis also came in toward the bottom as the worst smelling cities. It's a weird mental floss put this together, and I don't know what they used as far as a barometer, other than putting their own staff in these cities and asking them to smell as they walked around places and then decide whether or not they enjoyed or hated the things they were smelling. New York also should be last. New York smells terrible. 47% of people say they're afraid of being themselves in public because they don't want to go viral for being themselves. Two problems with this, in my opinion. The first one being that you can't be yourself in general. And the second one being that whoever you are, you think is embarrassing. And you think is the kind of person that would be resoundingly made fun of out there in the world. That's probably also a bad thing. 30% of people say they avoid dancing. 31% said they don't want to show strong emotion or opinion of any kind. 29% avoid acting silly or even telling a joke. A lot of Gen Zers apparently were in this list of people who avoid all these things. None of those were true for me, which is probably why I do what I do. I don't mind showing emotion or opinion, both on the radio and off the radio, if someone says something dumb to me. I don't avoid dancing, and I am married to a Latina, and she'll tell you that maybe she wishes I avoid dancing a little bit more at the family events we go to, but I don't. And they all look at me like, ah, oh, look at the guy, the gringo, trying. That's good of him to be out there trying to do the dance moves with the rest of us. And then I also do not avoid attempting to tell jokes. And honestly, you know what I'll say out of this list? Probably the best thing you can do for your own life from a confidence perspective is tell a joke and have it fail and then not care. It's that second part. You have to learn how to bomb. And this can be in front of a group of friends or maybe on a stage somewhere. I do think that comedians are some of the most resilient people I've ever met, because almost anybody who's successful in comedy has had a tremendous amount of time where they were awful, especially on stage. They were horrible at it. So all they did was bomb. All they did was stand in a room where most people didn't find them funny or like them at all. And then they walked off a stage and like, all right, I got to do that again. I got to keep going. Because the lesson you learn, more so than whether or not you're actually funny, which is probably a lesson some people do need to learn the other way. But other than that, is that a lot of people's opinions, it don't really matter. You don't really need to care about them for very long. You might matter for a second or two if you're trying to pick up a young woman and maybe show her your apartment, something like that. Maybe you care about her opinion a little more than anybody else's. But by and large, you're going to forget how most of the people around you felt about you, especially when you're in a new place and around new people. It's very fleeting, that sense of acceptance or lack thereof. So I just think this is kind of a funny one that I think a lot of people would get a lot more value in, just stop caring about at all. And then finally, there was a stupid criminal story. I always like to tell you those when I see them. A reward is being offered after a cheesesteak assault. A guy in Philly fought another guy in Philly with a cheesesteak. And as they were fighting each other, I guess someone captured this on camera. I think there's some other things out there. There's footage. There's all kinds of stuff, as I said. And now they're on the manhunt for one of the dudes who hit another dude with a cheesesteak, which is always funny. In and of itself. I'm not recommending you do it, but I'm going to laugh about it. $5,000 is the reward, leading to the arrest of the Cheesecake Bandit, or the Philly Cheesecake Bandit, which I find hilarious. Cheesesteak. Quick break, a lot more. Craig Collins filling in on the Dana Show.
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19: This is The Dana Show. My name is Craig Collins, filling in. Thrilled to be with you. A bunch of stuff out there to talk about. Let's do some more ridiculous clips, shall we? Because there's just so many clips out there that we can talk about and do. Let's do more Trump stuff. I do like the get off your asses and get in the car thing from Trump. He was talking about everybody needing to go to Oklahoma because, darn it, we need to vote in places where it seems like things might not be. Actually, you know what? I should start there. Before I even play this, let's play the audio from CNN that talks about the blue wave that might not actually be a blue wave. Because I do think this is pretty interesting. And this is Harry Enten, who oftentimes, I think, tells you more of the truth than anyone else on CNN ever does as far as the blue wave is concerned. But he was talking about the Midwest, and he said that in his opinion, when you look at certain data and information, it feels eerily similar to what it's looked like before, where a whole lot of people in certain places seem to demonstrate that maybe they won't vote Republican and they're going to vote Democratic and the leads are what they are. And then, you know, we get to actual election day. We do the election part. And oh, my God, look at this. So many more people voted away that you didn't expect them to vote. How did that ever happen? I love when they do this, when they tell us the thing that most of us seem to know, which is that polls are horrible at projecting the reality of someone on the right winning a race. And I don't know why that's true. To be honest with you, like, part of me wants to better understand the reality of the thing I'm even talking about, because it still does, and maybe it shouldn't, mystify me a tad that there are so many times where the actual results are so very different than what you expect them to be, and it's only in one direction. But here, you don't have to trust me for this. Let's hear Harry Enten tell you himself. If I can actually get that audio to play, which it might have been playing for you and just not for me.

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2: Yeah, wait, maybe the people who do all this stuff do a terrible job of doing it. Who else has ever said that? Oh, yeah. Everybody on the conservative side of the aisle tells you time and again that this is a flawed thing. And I honestly think it's a psyop. I think they're trying to convince Republicans that the party is in disarray, that so many people dislike so many other people within our party that you shouldn't even vote anyway. Just stay at home because you're going to lose. So why even waste the time? And honestly, it almost works in reverse sometimes, because I bet you there's a lot of Democrats, if they don't get their vote put in for them, that somehow, some way would just not show up because they think they're going to win. I mean, I had a coworker at KSEV tell me that Hillary Clinton was projected to win the 2016 election, which is sort of crazy to even think about now. Like at the time, yes, I remember hearing all about it. But now you think, how could that even possibly have been a thing? Here is Trump saying, get your asses in cars. We're going to Oklahoma, which I thought was hilarious.
3: Well, I want to say a very special hello, Durant, and hello to Oklahoma. This was not an easy trip. We were in Texas trying to get Ken Paxton elected. We have to do that.
2: We do have to do that.
3: We can't have...
2: That's true.
3: Telefrico. We can't have...
2: We cannot have him,
3: we
2: sir.
3: We can't have the...
2: That's true.
3: Guy. Ken was a great, great... Attorney General, he's done a great job. We got to get him elected. So I was in Texas, and they said, sir, I think we're going to have to cancel Oklahoma. The weather is terrible. You can't take the helicopter, sir. You can't take the plane. I said, what can I take? Well, it's a very long drive. And I said, how long? They said, it could be long, sir. I said, how fast does the beast travel? They said, we can go close to 100 miles an hour. I said, get your asses in that car. We're going to Oklahoma.
2: Okay, one. First of all, like the most important part of this is if I had access to the beast, if I were the president of the United States, which not only means does my car hit the road, but several cars around me hit the road that make sure that I always go that 100 miles an hour that I want to go, I'd road trip everywhere. You know, I'd still take the plane and the helicopter and everything else that gets me there faster, but I'd never say I can't go somewhere. I can go somewhere. I just need a different version of traveling. And honestly, my favorite idea would be if at some point on the way, the beast pulled into like a Buc-ee's. Like that would be hilarious. I think the Buc-ee's people would love it too. If Trump got out, if he checked out the very clean bathrooms at a Buc-ee's and then all the delicious food products there, it's probably not going to rival his favorite McDonald's, but it's going to come close. To a lot of us, it's better than McDonald's, actually, but I won't say that. That's sacrilegious to say to the president. But I love that. And of course, get your asses in the beast. We're going wherever we need to go because I'm the president of this country. And if I want to go somewhere, I get to go. He also did crap on Talafrico, the crazy, insane person who is running for office for Senate here in Texas. And I'm mystified again by the numbers, but I'm at least a little bit happier when I think about Harry Enten and how he's telling me that these numbers are usually crap, that they don't wind up being accurate or true 99 times out of 100, because it just doesn't seem to make any sort of logical sense that Talafrico could win Texas. Now, I've only been living in this state for about a year and a half now, and part of me thinks that like it would be the most disappointing transition from where I was before, Chicago, Illinois, to where I am now, Houston, Texas, to watch this state elect somebody that would be certainly somewhat radical but very electable in the state of Illinois. They're saying California wants its third senator, and that's why Talafrico has so much money in his campaign and potentially could do quite well. It's just surreal, to be totally honest. It's not even the kind of thing that I think I can parse out in any way. Honestly, I really do want to play the Charles Barkley audio, but it's not at a place where I can play it yet because there's a whole lot of stupidest bleep ever. But I'll get there. I'll get that edited at some point during the 3-hour show because it's just it's a one take after another.

0: They say there's no prisons, no police, no this, no that. How stupid are they? And that's your own side. That's someone who adamantly admits and talks about how often he actually votes on that side of the aisle, being willing to call all your ideas incredibly dumb. There was another warning out there, another piece of audio. This is from Scott Jennings. He was lobbing this toward the Trump administration. I thought this was interesting. We can go ahead and play that.
1: No, because I really don't know much about it other than what I've read in the press. My assumption is that when the president engages in these private arrangements, that it's cleared by the White House counsel. And so I would rely upon them. My other advice is that all of these arrangements, whether it's this one or anything else, you really, really have to dot all your I's, cross all your T's, and anticipate that every single bit of this is going to be investigated should you lose control of either chamber. And you have to be ready to be fully transparent about that when that day comes. And so I don't know what the future holds. I'm not in the prediction business, but on arrangements like this, I think they need to be prepared for a tsunami of investigatory.
0: They're talking about another coin, a meme coin that has vowed a dinner with the President of the United States, and whether or not that will somehow be investigated and look like some sort of corruption itself. And I heavily agree with what Scott Jennings is saying there, is to be prepared if the left takes back power in the Senate and the House, that you're going to be investigated constantly. And that you're going to be impeached for who knows what, and that none of that will hopefully impact your ability to remain in charge of this country, because hopefully the power isn't strong enough to actually remove you from office in the Senate. But they don't even care why, to be totally honest. Like, they'd impeach him for anything. Trump tomorrow could, like, trip over a log and squish a grasshopper, and they'd be like, horrible murder took place at the White House, and try to impeach him for squishing a grasshopper. Like, it's that level of anything that they would do and will do. And I've even said, honestly, several times publicly that they intend to do if they take back power. And if that's not something you want, and I don't mean this to people who just want to protect the president. If you're someone that, you know, loves President Trump and you do that for that reason, fine. I mean people who actually want to see anything get done over the course of 2 years. It will be impossible if Democrats take over the House and the Senate, because all they will do is investigate and try. They tried so hard to throw Trump in jail when he wasn't the president. What do you think's coming next? I'm actually going to be most intrigued by what they do after he leaves office at the end of this term, because he won't be running again. He can't run again. Will they still try to get him into some level of you know, punishment, jeopardy, a jail cell, you know, some sort of conviction for something solely because they hate him? Or will they just leave him alone? Because the political parts that they were doing are over. The minute that he can't run for office again, will they demonstrate how little they ever cared about trying to get him in trouble for something that he actually did wrong, and how much of it was politically motivated? I am very, very interested to see what the reality of that scenario is, which one of the two, because I'm guessing it's actually going to be the latter, unless a whole lot of people run on the campaign like they did in previous elections, midterms and whatnot, that I'm going to throw Trump in jail personally. Whether it's somebody in, you know, Atlanta, Georgia, or New York City that's saying that, if a lot of people run in that campaign, they might try to do it for that reason. But I actually think the attempts to throw Trump in jail will profoundly stop in 2028. But they would be ridiculous for the 2 years before that, to say the very least. All right, we'll take another break. We'll come back. We'll try to have a little bit of fun, because darn it, it's a Friday, and I'm getting sick of all the news stories that are out there. I keep saying there's a lot to talk about, and yet there's so much I really don't want to talk about. So we'll see what we actually discuss in just a bit. This is Craig Collins filling in on The Dana Show, D-Lash, Dana Lash Radio on X, and all over the Internet, more in a bit.
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1: 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Because then it's just me talking about the Yankees occasionally, which is kind of easy to do right now. But I'm trying not to gloat too much because I host a radio show in Houston, Texas. And the Astros did not do quite as well. Although I don't think anybody's surprised. I think a lot of Astros fans didn't think this was their year because they also did, I believe, set a record as the first team to win a division without a winning season. They had a 500 season and won a division, which means that the division was uniquely crappy, which says a lot, but we'll see. I think the Yankees have a tall order to beat the Rays, so that's what's next. And then I think everybody has a tall order to beat a couple teams out of the NL. So I imagine it's another Dodger World Series. That's my guess. That's who I'd put money on now, even as a Yankee fan. All right, some other things out there. Bad boy Dennis Rodman joined President Trump for a red state tour. He continues to praise North Korea and also his knowledge of North Korea, which are both weird. But Dennis Rodman did go there. The one thing that didn't happen when Dennis Rodman went to North Korea that I wish had happened, and not that I'm trying to make him seem like more of a human, because I do believe the leadership of North Korea is terrible, horrible people, but I think more people should have dyed their hair. You know what I mean? Like, I think more people, whether it's Kim Jong-un or someone else, should have had the worm version of the haircut and a crazy color on it when they were all together. That at least would have amused me. It did not happen. And I don't know what color Dennis Rodman's hair is now, but I do know he's gone on that tour, which I find funny. A Utah man has sued Candace Owens, or as Dana loves to call her, a couple other things out there. Dana's great, and Candace Owens is horrible. So it's fairly obvious why that criticism is valid. But anyway, the Utah man is suing Candace Owens because he's alleging false links to Charlie Kirk's assassination. Essentially, he's going after a person who's lied so much about Charlie Kirk because, I don't know, she thinks she can. And she thinks she has the ability to just go any road she wants and nothing will ever come back to bite her, and I hope very much that it does, because she deserves it. She deserves to do it. But Gal Sharpton definitely deserves to be in trouble, and I hope that the Utah guy that's trying to go after her actually succeeds. And then finally, Florida counties have discovered mysterious flock cameras with no obvious owner to them. Of course, this is the next step in the world of the flock camera. If we as a society are like, it's totally fine, it's okay, let's set up cameras everywhere, spy on everybody, let, you know, some police officer in some police station be the one who has the power to watch everything all the time, then there are going to be other people who will put up their own camera and be like, well, if this is fine now, then let me also spy on everybody whenever I feel like it. And so this is the unsurprising to me extension of that entire conversation. I have said before, though, in my opinion, the flock camera is basically the cell phone just used a different way, because we're all a walking flock camera. Anything that happens in the world that we live in today, some portion of it winds up video because somehow, some way, someone pulls out a cell phone and tapes it. The problem I've always found is we don't usually get the entirety of something. We get the end of the, but we get whatever the part is when everybody's cell phones are out and they're all walking at a conflict. We don't get the beginning stages. So the thing I do like about flock cameras, and it's somewhat terrible to say it, I get a lot of reactions on social media that I'm wrong, is that at least you get the full context of a story instead of just a portion of it if a flock camera picks something up that people didn't tape. So occasionally I would be happy, but by and large, the invasion of privacy would not be worth it. I'm admitting, like everyone else, there seems to be a problem here. But every so often, when someone claims that like this horrible thing happened, that ICE just went crazy and hurt somebody, and then I see the whole video via the flock camera, at least it would shut people up who pretend they've seen the entire story when they've only seen a portion of the narrative. So that's the win, if there is any, along with a whole lot of loss. All right, quick break, a lot more. Craig Collins filling in on The Dana Show.
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5: 3 states in 2 days. I'm Lisa Lucera, Fox News. President Trump back in safe territory in the deep red state of Alabama after a stop in Durant, Oklahoma yesterday.
6: In the case of Oklahoma and Alabama, I'm here to say hello, I love you, and I'm coming really as a sign of respect.
5: At the midterm convention, the president said he would hold multiple rallies a week until Election Day. The president urged attendees to get out and vote, even though the state is solidly Republican. The president held his first big rally in Alabama more than a decade ago, drawing about 30,000 people. The president also talked about the plan for the G7 countries to release 100 million barrels of oil and diesel fuel.
6: Earlier today, I spoke with members of the G7 nations. And I'm pleased to report that we have reached an agreement for Europe to release massive amounts of diesel fuel from the heavily stocked reserves, and that's starting immediately.
5: This coming after the fuel reached record high prices in the U.S. A Manhattan judge has released the body cam footage of the arrest of Luigi Mangione in connection with the 2024 shooting death of UnitedHealthcare CEO Brian Thompson in Manhattan.
7: These newly released police body camera videos show Luigi Mangione being patted down and handcuffed inside the McDonald's in Altoona, Pennsylvania on December 9th, 2024. Then there's the moment Mangione gave officers a fake name and ID.
8: Is that your name, Mark Brazio?
9: No, sir.
8: What's your real name?
9: Luigi.
7: Minutes later, Mangione was walked into the police station where he was strip searched and handcuffed again.
5: Fox's Brian Yenes. Mangione's pled guilty to federal stalking charges and faces life in prison when he's sentenced in December. He also faces state charges, but those proceedings have been postponed as his lawyers try to have that case thrown out. 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
12: Temperatures being 30 degrees above average.
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13: He's been free for many years, but now he was arrested. I'm Jake McDaniel. Here's what's trending this hour. A grand jury indicted a man in connection with a double murder case from 20 years ago. Franklin police announced Friday Michael Jerome James has since been in custody on 2 counts of murder. In July of 2006, 10-year-old Blake Dickus and 26-year-old Shina Dickus were found dead inside a home in Franklin. An anonymous safety tip line is coming to all Indiana K-12 schools soon. Jarrett Lewis has more.
14: The
13: governor's office says the state is investing $1 million into the anonymous tip line, which will be made available for all K-12 schools throughout the state beginning in January. Indiana Governor Mike Braun.
14: This initiative, which comes at no cost to schools, will be the first of its kind here in Indiana. Students, staff, and families will be able to anonymously report bullying, threats, violence, or concerns about someone who may be struggling.
13: Governor Braun believes every Hoosier student deserves to learn in a safe environment and should use the tip line if they're worried about themselves or someone else. The Indiana football Hoosiers will face Rutgers in their first true road game of the season on Saturday. Head coach Kurt Cignetti says the Scarlet Knights have one of the best wide receivers in the country.
15: They're more wide open in the pass game. KJ Duff is a top five receiver in America, and there's no doubt about that. And he's a junior. He's 6'5", 215 pounds, and he can get vertical.
13: Indiana's 4-0 heading into the game, which kicks off at 8 that night. I'm Jake McDaniel on The Level, on the go, and on WIBC.com. And now the forecast from the American Standard Heating Weather Center.
16: For October's first weekend, sunshine and 72 Saturday, sunshine and 77 on Sunday. A weak boundary pushes through Sunday night that'll cool us off slightly Monday to more seasonal levels. I'm Fox 59 meteorologist Ethan Rosick for 93 WIBC.
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21: This is Network Indiana's Indiana Sports Talk. One of the best games in the state. Two teams ranked in the top 10. Tecumseh, 31-6 winners over Springs Valley. Joey Paradin from Tecumseh joins me. What a great win for you and your kids tonight, Coach. Coach, are you there? That's all right. I'm sorry. Go ahead.
22: Yeah, can you hear me?
21: I hear you perfectly.
22: Okay. All right. Great. Yeah. You know, it's one of those games we were really excited about, the opportunity playing against a ranked Springs Valley team, and you know, credit our kids again. It was you know, close there in the first half. We got a late field goal right before the half by our sophomore kicker for it was a 44-yard field goal to go up 10-0 at the half, and then you know we came out defensively, got a stop. Put another touchdown on the board, up 16-0, and really just kind of pulled away after that. We ended up, you know, going up and scoring another late touchdown to win 31-6. But, you know, Springs Valley is a physical team. We were just able to, you know, kind of impose our will there in the second half, and just proud of our kids after, you know, a turnover and some sloppy play in the first half. We were able to respond to that in the second half and really kind of pull away there.
21: Well, I'm sure you approached it like it was a playoff game. You know, it's right around the corner, and you got to love how your kids responded and how they've been playing in these past few weeks.
22: Absolutely. You know, this is a measuring stick game for us. You know, Springs Valley has had a very, you know, proud program here the last several years in 1A, and, you know, it's we didn't measure up very well last year against them. We lost 31-0, actually. So, you know, it's kind of a way for us to, you know, after that last year and seeing, you know, how we've started the year this year, we wanted to, you know, 5-1 versus 5-1, and we wanted to see how we measured up, and, you know, our kids responded well, and you know, we're trying to play our best football, obviously, here at the end and get healthy and be ready for, you know, postseason.
21: All right, who played well tonight, Coach, in the win?
22: You know, obviously, I'm always going to tip our cap to our offensive and defensive lines first.
21: Sure.
22: But Dax Kramer had all of our touchdowns tonight. So he rushed for over 200 last year, and he was right there. I don't have final stats yet, but he was right there tonight for right around 200 yards. So, again, you know, just ground and pound. But we had some big catches by some kids, Seth Whitaker and you know, Levi George, who was our field goal kicker in that one. And then defensively, you know, I just, Sawyer Riddle was all around the football again tonight. And so, you know, just proud of these kids, proud of what we've been able to accomplish, and, you know, excited to keep moving on here.
21: Absolutely. Tonight, Tecumseh over Springs Valley, 31-6, the final. Tecumseh number 10, Springs Valley number 7 in single A. A great win. Coach Joey Paradin, thank you for the call. Good luck next week.
22: Yeah, I appreciate it, Bob. Talk soon.
21: Corbin Lingenfelter with me. He has the Indian Creek Speedway game. Indian Creek with an impressive win in this one, 42-7. Corbin, thanks so much for the call. Thanks for waiting. Tell me about this big win by the Creek.
1: Yeah, Coach, this game was absolutely great to watch if you're an Indian Creek fan. Back-to-back weeks of 42 points scored by this offense. Leading the charge for them was Patrick Dowdy. He had 121 yards rushing and two touchdowns. And through the air, Hunter Worley had a touchdown with 121 yards receiving. And one of those was a 51-yarder that he took to the house.
21: Wow. Well, listen, I talked to Coach earlier, Coach Gooden, I talked to him earlier. They're playing so well. I mean, they really, really are playing right. They're playing great football and sustained level for quite a while.
1: Yeah, Coach, they are. And if nobody has Indian Creek on the state title watch, they need to now, because what I've seen these past 2 weeks shows me everything I need to see about a team that can make a deep run into the playoffs this year.
21: All right, tell me who played well for them.
1: Yeah, Patrick Dowdy played extremely well. His longest carry was 23 yards. That was the second one of the night. But, Coach, that was after he was stopped in the backfield for a four-yard loss. So a big game for him. Also, Hunter Worley, you know, this guy runs the slot receiver position for Indian Creek, but he's got amazing breakaway speed. If he gets into the second level of the defense, if you don't have two guys on him, you might as well count it as 6 points.
21: The man himself, Corbin Lingenfelter. Who are you working for tonight?
1: I was with Inside the Lines Media.
21: Inside the Lines Media. It's my new favorite. I'm glad you called. And you need to call me every weekend, all right? Corbin Lingenfelter, Inside Media. Indian Creek over Speedway tonight, 42-7 the final. As always, Corbin, thanks so much for the call. Have a great weekend.
1: You too, Coach. Thank you.
21: Coming up, we're going to talk about the Lovell Bowl, as we refer to it at our house. It's the Franklin and Plainfield matchup. It means a little bit to my wife and me, since we grew up in Plainfield and have lived in Franklin for over 50 years. So it's a little bit of a deal. So we're going to talk about that coming up, and a lot more football on Indiana Sports Talk.
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10: 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High school football scores. Let's talk about Boonville 50-burger over Princeton. 56-6 was the final score. Over to Purdue Englewood in their win over Indianapolis Arsenal Tech. That was a final of 32-6. River Forest handled Hammond Knoll 35-23. Northfield over Rochester tonight 22-8. Lawrenceburg, they'll overtake the highest scoring team of the night. It was 76. It continues to slowly climb. Lawrenceburg, 78 points tonight. All over Rushville, 78-14. Over to Seeger's victory over Covington, 50-28. South Adams topped Jay County, 42-28. South Bend Adams, the shutout over South Bend Washington in the 5-7-4. That was a final of 51-0. South Bend St. Joseph defeated South Bend Riley, 28-6. Franklin County, also a 50-point win, taking care of South Dearborn, 57-7. It was South Spencer shutting out Pike Central, 63-0. South Vermilion over Fountain Central, 30-22. Adams Central earning the 35-7 victory against Southern Wells. Western Boone, 35. Southmont, nothing. Mount Vernon Fortville earned the victory against Southport, 36-7. South Ridge over Tell City, 40-13. It was Tecumseh, 31. Springs Valley, 6. Clinton Prairie, no issue with Taylor, 55-6. McCutcheon, 42. Terre Haute North, 7. North White, the 42-0 win over Tri-Central. Caston, 40. Triton, 8. Twin Lakes over Tipton, 71-56. How about that total? Merrillville beat Valparaiso, 34-21.
21: Welcome back, everyone. High school football tonight. Plainfield beats Franklin Community, 48-14 with me. Tyler Bless, the head coach of the Quakers. Coach, thanks so much for the call.
11: Great to hear from you, Bob. Thank you.
21: Well, you know, this game has been an important game to the Lovell family for a long, long time. Everyone knows my wife and I are Plainfield graduates. Everyone knows I live in Franklin. And so my loyalties are divided equally. I love both schools. I love both programs. Love both coaches. So it's hard for me to root. I just hope it's a great game, and I'm happy for you guys on the big win tonight.
11: Thank you. Yeah, I appreciate it. Obviously, it's another opportunity for us to showcase our skills, and I was proud of our young men tonight for going on the road and playing a good Franklin Community team and coming home with a road win.
21: I should have gone. You know what? I should have gone out and watched the first half before I had to go on the air. That's bad. That's bad planning on my part. I'll do better. How's that? So tell me how you're able to win this. It looks like offensively, well, you know, both sides of the ball, you had good efforts tonight.
11: Yeah, we played really well on offense in the first half. Got scores from Ethan Ellis and Gayton Groniger, and then had a nice pick six from Cohen Vanderbush at safety.
0: followed by another interception by Carter Johnson that led to a Xander Natom touchdown. Devontae Thomas scored late in the game, I believe twice in the fourth quarter, and we were able to play really well on defense and to stop their running game and put themselves in some third and long situations. So overall, very pleased with our team, and again, happy to go 1-0 tonight on Friday night.
21: Yeah, big-time conference win, getting, you know, great win at this time of year. Who are you playing next week?
0: Yeah, we will host the Whiteland Warriors next week, so that'll be a good test for us, and getting
21: great
0: ready
21: test
0: here for the tournament, so need to be healthy and getting ready to go and make a run here in November.
21: Tyler Bless, the football coach at Plainfield. Plainfield beats Franklin Community 48-14 tonight. Coach, thanks for the call. Good luck next week.
0: Thanks, Bob. Hail to the varsity.
21: Yeah, absolutely. Absolutely. All right. Big game tonight. One of the best. Evansville Memorial, Evansville Wrights, the battle down in Evansville. Memorial wins this one 30-27 from the Tiger Network. Mike Scavara. Mike, are you there?
12: Yes, we are. Both John.
21: You and Coach Hurley? Outstanding. Well, Mike, give me the overview. Tell me how they're able to win this.
12: All right. Well, I'll tell you what. Both teams coming in undefeated. Memorial number 1 in 3A. Wrights number 4 and or number 7 and 4A in the Indy Football Coaches Poll. And the Tigers took advantage of two short fields in the first 6 minutes of the game. Evan Elk had a couple of punt returns that got him close as Memorial gets on the board on a touchdown pass to Gene Imony from quarterback Luke Brown, and then Drew Ellis gets a 5-yard run. It's 14-0 Memorial, and we just played 6 minutes of the game. But then Wrights gets their offense going. They sandwich a 63-yard pass from Hunter Morris to Elijah Derrick, his first of two pass receptions, and a Lighton King run. And that was around a Liam Reagan 29-yard field goal. So it's 17-14 at half, a real close game. And the thing about it is the Memorial Tigers, who really hadn't had the ball more than 20 minutes in any of the first six games they played, was playing
21: right.
12: Some good ball position. Then we get into the third quarter, and both teams had some penalties, but then Wrights actually gets down to the 13-yard line of Memorial. They go for it on fourth down and don't make it, and then Coach Hurley's Tigers go 87 yards in 13 plays and get a touchdown to go up by 10 points as that was a 20-yard touchdown pass to their All-State linebacker, Grayson Carter, who had not played offense much all year, and so he gets that. But, again, Derek comes back, gets a long pass. It's 24-20. But then Carter, back in on offense, gets a 9-yard run. But Wrights comes back, and King gets one with 2 minutes to go in the game. Makes it a 3-point game. And so Wrights on onside kicks. And Grayson Carter gets the onside kick. And not only did he score two touchdowns, get the onside kick, he was named homecoming king on the game. As Memorial now wins the 25th regular season game in a wild one. As Enloe Field was packed in a game that has great implications, as Memorial now in the driver's seat. They'll travel to Floyd Central next week, and this will be the fourth team that Memorial will play who's undefeated in a non-conference game before they finish up against Castle. So here's what happened. I'm going to give it over to Coach Hurley.
21: Outstanding.
12: Happy Coach Hurley, and he'll tell you why it happened. Here's John.
21: Thanks, Mike. Coach.
12: Yes, sir.
21: Congratulations on an big emotional win tonight. It seems like every Friday you're playing these emotionally packed and difficult games.
12: Well, I thought this was a big game for us. Obviously, both teams undefeated, and it's going to be a nice challenge. And I'm really pleased with the way our kids played physically. And for us to be able to run the ball and get time of possession on Wrights, I think that's a big deal.
21: Did you make adjustments at halftime because you had a great second half?
12: We knew we wanted to run the ball a little bit more, and I was probably too cute in the second quarter. So in the second half, we were more kind of running at them. And then late in the game, we kind of made an adjustment and put Grayson in to play fullback. We were trying to work the clock. We were able to run almost 6 minutes off the clock and score.
21: All right. Who's up next for you, Coach?
12: Floyd Central. That'd be a nice challenge. We're going on the road.
21: It'd be a great challenge.
12: Yep.
21: John Hurley is the football coach at Evansville Memorial. Memorial tonight beats Wrights 30-27. John, thanks for the call. Congratulations again, and good luck next week.
12: All right, thank you.
21: Thank you. That's some great football. Thank you, Mike. Thank you, John. Greg Rakestraw has the call of Warren Central's 53-37 win over Lawrence North. Greg, thanks for the call. Good solid win for Warren Central tonight.
1: You know, Bob, I saw two tremendous, or I guess heard one of them, tremendous feats of endurance today. Keon Thomas, 30 carries, 374 yards, and six touchdowns for Warren Central.
21: Yikes.
1: That is almost equaled by Mike Scavara talking for five straight minutes without taking a breath. I am equally impressed by both.
21: Yeah, he was excited.
1: I could tell.
21: We got 2 minutes here, so give me the rundown. Warren just opened up offensively tonight.
1: The rundown is Keon Thomas, who was bound for Iowa, ran the ball 30 times for 374 yards and six touchdowns. That is, I've been doing this from a high school football standpoint for probably 25 of the last 30 years, and that is probably in the top three or four performances I have seen from a running back, and he is outstanding, as is Warren Central. Warren is now 7-0. They are 6-0 in the mix. They played Center Grove early in week one, and in what is, again, I think from top to bottom, the best league in the state. I know Brownsburg and Westfield are both really good, obviously in a different league. I'm not sure any league has the depth that the MIC does this year with Center Grove and Carmel being back in. Warren Central is a game away. They host Carmel next week. But they're a game away from not just winning the best league in the state, but doing so in unbeaten fashion. And again, Lawrence North, don't sleep on them, because, Bob, they're 5-2, and their two losses are to number one and number two, Brownsburg and Warren Central, separated by some 7 weeks.
21: Wow. Tonight, Warren Central over Lawrence North, 57-37, the best at what he does, Greg Rakestraw. On the call for the ISC Sports Network. Greg, thanks for the call. Have a great weekend. I know you're going to be busy with the Colts and their game in London, so have some fun. Thanks for taking time to call me.
1: Well, thankfully, sir, I'm domestic. I will call you after Old Gold Day at Greencastle tomorrow evening.
21: Okay. I'll look forward to it. Thanks, Greg. Have a great weekend. We're headed to a scoreboard update. When we come back from the scoreboard update, it's like a who's.
2: She said she was fine, but I noticed she stopped using the front steps. And another time, she grabbed the wall instead of the railing. It's little clues like these that often show up before a fall ever happens. This is Tina McIntosh, founder of Joy's House and co-host of Caregiver Crossing. 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
10: I'm Brendan King with this Network Indiana scoreboard update here on Indiana Sports Talk. Six teams across the state have scored 70 points or more tonight. Two more clubs joining that list. Twin Lakes in a shootout against Tipton. 71-56. How about that for a total? Twin Lakes wins it. Also piecing together a 70-point night, Gibson Southern. And they can't do better defensively because they shut out Washington 70-0. Elsewhere around the state, Merrillville earned the win against Valparaiso 34-21. Evansville North victorious. They beat Vincennes Lincoln 34-17. It was Lafayette Central Catholic 31, West Lafayette 26. West Noble victorious against Lakeland 45-12. Owen Valley topped West Vigo 19-14. Logansport blanking Western 42-0. Wheeler over Calumet 42-6. It was Boone Grove 44, Whiting 26. Manchester earning the 49-8 win against Whitco. North Judson shut out Winamac 35-0. Two more shutouts to talk about this update. We'll give you the final total of the night for shutouts, which last we checked stood at 28 of them. Tippecanoe Valley 43, Woodland 0, Yorktown 38, Greenfield Central, Agusek. Lastly, Hagerstown 39, Winchester 6. Quick preview of your college football Saturday. Number 3, Notre Dame at North Carolina. That's a noon kickoff tomorrow. 2 o'clock, it's Toledo and Ball State. 4:15, Purdue's on the road at Illinois. 8 o'clock, number 6, Indiana in New Jersey, going against Rutgers. I'm Brendan King.
21: Welcome back, everyone. I'm Bob Lovell. This is Indiana Sports Talk. Merrillville and Valpo square off tonight. Merrillville wins this one 34-21. The Hall of Fame broadcaster, Hall of Fame person, the founder of the Regional Radio Sports Network, and publisher of the Indiana Football Digest. Best friend football has in the state of Indiana. The one and only Paul Condry joins me. Paul, good solid win tonight for Merrillville.
17: Yeah, Merrillville doing what they needed to do tonight, Coach, just offensively just pushing people around the field. Some numbers for Indiana Football Digest Primetime, 25 recipient Michael Hill tonight. Pretty good day at the office for the senior quarterback. 13 of 22, 352 yards, and 3 touchdowns. In his last 2 games, he's thrown for 776 yards, 7 touchdowns. In the last 2 games against Valparaiso, and they're going to be seeing him in their nightmares. Michael Hill is thrown for 7 touchdowns and wow, 701 yards in the last 2 games. Brad Cease,
21: seriously?
17: Head coach of Merrillville, became right, the winningest coach in Merrillville history, only behind the legendary Dick Demery who is in the stadium is named after. So a big win for Maryville tonight. They improved to 6-1 on the season, 4-1 in the Dillon Athletic Conference. Valparaiso, gutty effort, never gave up throughout the course of the football game, but it was too much. Michael Hill, Cam Jordan, the great running back, wide receiver,
21: right,
17: scored 4 touchdowns on his night at the office. 66 yards rushing, 119 yards receptions, but too much offense for the Maryville Pirates today as they rack up 443 yards total offense.
21: Wow.
17: I'll ask Valparaiso tonight by the score of 34-21. Valparaiso did have 293 yards of total offense, but it wasn't enough. The one bugaboo for Maryville, head coach Brad Cease, I know he's probably concerned about it. His team's been averaging 90 yards and penalties in every game.
21: Yikes.
17: This game was limited to 70 this time around. So they did a little bit better job, but that's something they've got to clean up if they're going to have any sustained postseason success.
21: He's Paul Condrey. He's in the Broadcasters Hall of Fame here in Indiana. He is also in the Football Hall of Fame for a reason. Best friend football has in our state. From the Regional Radio Sports Network tonight on the Maryville win over Valparaiso 34-21. Paul and I will be together tomorrow night recapping the night of high school football that was tonight. So make sure you join us tomorrow night. Paul, be safe. We'll talk to you tomorrow night.
17: Thanks, Coach. God bless.
21: Thank you. Kurt Darling joins me from WMUN. Finally, Kurt, my apologies. He has the call of West Dell's 50-26 win over North Central tonight. Very impressive win for West Dell tonight, Kurt.
18: Coach, the West Dell Warriors are 6-0 for the first time since 1975 tonight.
21: Wow.
18: Mind you, that was the year that they made it to the state championship, playing only a single game in the postseason, losing to Lawrenceburg back then.
21: Mm-hmm.
18: But nevertheless, Coach, there are more kids in this program for West Dell than there have ever in the history of the school, now north of 50. And Coach Knuckles using every single one of them in some form or fashion this evening. West Dell was able to get things going off of getting an opening drive interception from the Thunderbirds. They take it down the field. It's capped off by Eli Wright getting into the end zone to make it 6-0 in the early going. Lane Fegley, though, from North Central of Farmersburg, he is a heck of a football player. He had 3 rushing touchdowns tonight. He was able to at least get things back going to the point where it was a back-and-forth battle all the way through the first half, Coach. This game was not at 20 points apiece. Coach, that's the most points that West Dell has given up in the first half all season long. So North Central came to play in this ball game, but the big turning point came in the second half, Coach, when Zach Gillum, he caught a short touchdown pass from Noah Perdue on 4th down. It was a broken play, and somehow Gillum was able to come up with the catch, and he took it 45 yards to the house to get his second of what would be 3 touchdowns for him tonight. He finished with 160 yards on the ground as well, and so Riker Mock had his second touchdown of the game as well to make it 38-20 about midway through the third quarter. But the play of the game, Coach, came on 4th down when West Dell was lining up for what would have been their first punt of the season, except it wasn't. Wyatt Wicker, who's a punter, mind you, throws a 45-yard fake punt touchdown pass to Ryan Heyer. That made it 42-26 late in the third quarter, Coach, and then that was all she wrote, as West Dell would get one more touchdown on the board later on. And West Dell, Coach, is probably one of the most exciting teams to watch here in East Central Indiana, and so they're likely going to go undefeated for the remainder of the season since they're going up against Union County and Cambridge City Lincoln here over the next couple of weeks. But either way, Coach, West Dell is definitely going to be someone to keep an eye on in Class 1A here come sectional time.
21: Well, they're number 9 in single A for a reason. You just listed a great number of reasons why they are so, so honored to be where they are.
18: Yeah, that's right, Coach. And so, either way, it's going to be interesting because they go up again. They have Monroe Central, Tri, Knightstown. They have a really good sectional that they're going to go up against here. And so it's going to be a matter of who they draw. But still, it's going to be exciting to see, Coach, because West Dell, they're just in the best position that they've been in for the first time in a while. And this community is rallying around it. So we're certainly excited to see what they can do.

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1: Getting down to the end, we need to have momentum and be playing well when we play the tournament. And so that was mission accomplished tonight.
2: Yeah, we're feeling like we're starting to hit our groove a little bit. We lost 8 starters in the first 2 weeks of the season. And so we had a lot of young guys that didn't have a lot of experience that really had to get some time and that's kind of what we feel like over the last 3 or 4 weeks now. We're starting to get a little bit of more understanding with these young guys, and the rhythm's starting to hit. So, happy for our boys. We're starting to hit it at the right time with a couple more weeks to go.
1: All right, I got about a minute and a half here, Coach. Tell me who plays well.
2: Offensively, our quarterback, Jace Hollendonner, he threw for 6 touchdowns and over 300 yards. Kyle Dickinson was on the receiving end of 2 of those. Running back Hunter Sontag, he had 2 touchdowns. Another receiver, Brylon Riggs, sophomore, had 2 touchdowns. We had one more in there, and Jace ran one. So he had 7 combined. So our quarterback had a heck of a night tonight.
1: Centerville, 48-18 winners over Shenandoah tonight. Ryan Cole, thank you for the call. Good luck next week.
2: Appreciate it.
1: Thank you. Coming up, we have another scoreboard update coming up soon, and then we're going to talk with Chris Norton and Tanner Kemp, two of the bright young broadcasters in our state. We're going to talk about Penn, and we're going to talk about Jasper. Well, that's coming up. Final scoreboard update of the night coming up with Brendan King. He's been a busy man. He's had a lot of shutouts to discuss. He's had a fantastic night. That's why he's the foundation of the Sports Talk Nation. Do not forget, join us tomorrow night for our Saturday edition of Indiana Sports Talk. We got college football to talk about. Brendan's going to talk a little bit about it. IU at Rutgers, Purdue at Illinois. Notre Dame at North Carolina. That's all coming up. Scoreboard update with Brendan King on Indiana Sports Talk.

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7: What's going on? I'm Brendan King with this Network Indiana scoreboard update here on Indiana Sports Talk. Final count here in the Network Indiana studio, 32 shutouts tonight. And as brilliant of a night as it's been for defense, it's also been just as chaotic offensively, with seven teams around this state scoring 70 points or more tonight. So 32 shutouts, seven teams went 70-plus. Nobody scored more tonight than Lawrenceburg, a 78-14 victory over Rushville. We reported in the last update that number was at 6. The seventh team, Muncie Central, 75-7 all over Anderson. It's been a fun night. This is a score that recently just found its way into the studio. Down to the wire, Lake Central holds on over Chesterton for a 22-21 victory. Also a score we have not gotten to just yet tonight, a 33-0 shutout. What do you know, another whitewash for Mississinewa over Eastbrook. They're one of the 32 shutouts we have seen. You'll hear from Tanner Camp momentarily talking about Penn's 44-0 victory over Elkhart. The Kingsmen continue to roll. It was Griffith, 51-0 shutout winners against Gary West. We'll close our high school football scoreboard look with Lafayette Jeff's victory, over Kokomo. That was a final of 40-7. Again, college football coming up tomorrow. The Irish start the Indiana action at noon. Number 3 Irish at North Carolina. 2 o'clock, it's Toledo and Ball State in Muncie. From Champaign, Purdue's on the road at 4:15 against Illinois. And in New Jersey, number 6 Indiana goes against Rutgers at 8. I'm Brendan King.
8: Welcome back, everybody. Two of my real favorite young broadcasters, Tanner Camp, Chris Norton. Start with Tanner Camp from the Regional Radio Sports Network. He had the Penn win over Elkhart tonight. And Tanner, that score has escaped me, but I know Penn had 44 points.
9: Well, Coach, the good news for Penn is this. If it's any conference play right now, just add a zero. It was a fifth straight shutout victory for the Kingsmen in the last 5 weeks.
8: They're on that big a roll.
9: Coach, yes, they very much are. After giving up 24 points to Valparaiso week one, then just 7 points to Mishawaka, any conference opponent, which has been Riley, which has been Adams, Washington, Mishawaka, right, Marion, and now Elkhart, the Penn Kingsmen are outscoring their conference opponent by a combined 246-0. The Kingsmen have yet to give up a point in conference play this season.
8: Do you hear yourself reading these numbers? That's crazy. That is crazy.
9: Well, Coach, and it's all thanks to so many greats. So Penn jumped out immediately to a 21-0 lead, and then they were able to score 13 more in the second quarter to go up 34-0, and then thanks to 7 points in the third quarter, forced the running clock, and then a 40-yard field goal from junior Luke Cadott is what ultimately led to the 44 points. But, and Coach, it's the same names. I feel like I'm repeating myself, but it's true. Senior quarterback Landon Hall, 16-21 passing for 247 yards and 5 touchdowns. His top target, Buddy Hurley, heading to Miami, Ohio next season. 6 catches, 95 yards, and 3 touchdowns. But also, how about this? Mason Bernacki, he's already committed to IU, not for football, to play baseball. Right. But the junior receiver, six catches for 79 yards and two touchdowns. Also, Chase Buckwheat, their senior running back, with 10 rushes for 78 yards. Penn outgained Elkhart 364 yards to 116. And, Coach, that's the reason why this Penn team has been so dominant. They have been so great on both sides of the ball. They've scored 40-plus points every single game so far through their seven games. And like I mentioned at the top, five straight games in conference play where they have not even allowed a point.
8: He is Tanner Camp from the Regional Radio Sports Network on the call of Penn's 44-0 win over Elkhart as they throw another shutout five straight weeks. I'm not sure what the record is, but that's impressive stuff. Tanner, thanks for the call. Have a great weekend.
9: Coach, I always appreciate your kind words and support. And as always, thanks so much for what you do for this great state.
8: Thank you. Thanks for the kind words. Jasper beats Castle tonight, 49-32. From WITZ, Chris Norton joins me. Chris, thanks so much for the call. Great win for the Wildcats tonight.
10: Absolutely was, Coach. You know, heading into tonight, 3-3 on the season, the Wildcats have not been above 500. It's been a loss, win, alternating up
8: right
10: tonight. And honestly, Coach, that's the way the opening to the game felt like. A couple of turnover on downs, one for either side. Castle on the scoreboard first, and Jasper, just like the win-loss column, trying to get back to them. We would end up 14-14. Jalen Maynard's connecting with an All-State track athlete, James Sager, 40 yards to the house. From that point, field goal attempt, Jasper gets the stop. Sawyer Reckelhoff gets the block. The Cats, ensuing drive, touchdown, lead, heading into the tunnel, 21-17. And Jasper, backup running back, he's listed as a defensive end, Mason Zazetti, after scoring his first touchdown of the season, entered just 12 carries, 55 yards, no touchdowns. Gets touchdowns 2, 3, and 4, 184 on the ground, including a 79-yarder from their own half-yard line. Jasper spills 324 on the ground. Caden Ramos adds 100 and a rushing score. Jasper pulls away 42-17. Towards the finish line, 49-32 all adds up to Jasper's first ranked win over the season, as Castle had been number 9 in 5A.
8: Chris Norton, who used to be an incredibly important member of the Indiana Sports Talk team, on the call from WITZ in Jasper. The Jasper Wildcats tonight with a very solid win over Castle, 49-32. Chris, as always, thank you so much for the call. Have a great weekend.
10: You too. Glad I'm still considered a young sports broadcaster. Coach, as always, appreciate it. You have a good weekend.
8: Yeah, you're welcome. Thanks. Chris used to be a studio producer for the show for 3 or 4 years. Great guy. Final break, final thoughts. This is short break. I'm sorry. We're back on.
11: We've had some cars run into the barrier wall, not paying attention. They were on their phone.
12: Texting, scrolling. Yeah, it's bad.
13: Most often they be on their phones or they're just not paying attention. They can cause a crash.
14: We could stand on the side of the road and watch every other vehicle looking down into their lap as they're passing us. You know what they're looking at. They're looking at their phone.
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8: Welcome back, everyone. This is Network Indiana's Indiana Sports Talk. Brendan King, I've missed chatting it up with you. I've been a little bit busy tonight. I apologize.
7: No apology necessary. We're going to have plenty of time to chat it up tomorrow and talk about what happens tomorrow at all those games we laid out. So we'll save it for tomorrow night.
8: There you go. It was a fun night now. I mean, you had earlier, I had the tally of 28 shutouts. How did we finish up?
7: Yeah, last update had 32 by count. That's still holding is the final total. I'm not sure if I've ever seen a night which as large of a discrepancy between how good the defenses have been, but also how elite some of the offenses in this state have been. Against seven teams tonight, Coach, over 70 right. points or more.
8: Oh, holy moly.
7: 32 shutouts.
8: Right.
7: Top scoring team in the state, Lawrenceburg. They put up 78. So, I think it's one of the more interesting, different scoreboard update nights I've had in a high school football season with tons of shutouts and really just kind of the line between good and great and, you know, not so good. Pretty evident tonight when it comes to offense.
8: Well, we've talked with Paul Cundry about this. It does seem that the scoring has increased. One of the reasons, I think, and he brings it up probably more astutely than I would, is that the passing camps that are out there, and there's an emphasis during the summer. You take your team and go to one of those camps, and you learn a lot. And the other part of it, too, is that you want to engage people and get people involved in your program, toss it around the yard and have some fun. That does it, too. Now, tomorrow, college football, just an ordinary day, quite frankly. Big Ten action, Purdue, Illinois, IU, Rutgers, your guys from Notre Dame at North Carolina. Full slate of small college football with some great teams in our state, by the way. And then coming up Sunday morning will be the Colts and Washington. Be great for the Colts to string together a two-game win streak, don't you think?
7: Well, that's going to be the name of the game here, Coach, especially considering that they're going to be chasing Jacksonville. We talked all about it last week of why that win over Houston was important. You know, Houston is out to an 0-3 start. Tennessee has also had a dreadful start to the year. So, quickly, if it keeps going like it is, this is going to be a two-horse race, no pun intended from the Colts' perspective. But Jacksonville at the top of that AFC South, they've been the best team in the division by far. But don't forget, the Colts still have two games to play this season against Jacksonville. So it's all in front of the Colts right now, Coach. So we'll see where it goes.
8: Well, I'm going to hang out. I think my wife's getting jealous. Me hanging out so much on the weekends with you. So
7: I'm a lucky man.
8: Brendan King, Canyon Thomas, great job as always. Couldn't do it without you. Can't do it without the stations around the state that bring you the show every Friday and Saturday night. And for 33 years, you've made us the most listened to sports talk show in the state's history. It is the history-making, legendary Network Indiana's Indiana Sports Talk.
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9: On the campaign trail, I'm Deborah Valentine, Fox News. President Trump headlining a midterm election rally in Mobile, Alabama. Fox's Kristen Goodwin has more.
10: President Trump telling the crowd,
20: earlier today I spoke with members of the G7 nations, and I'm pleased to report that we have reached an agreement for Europe to release massive amounts of diesel fuel from the heavily stocked reserves, and that's starting immediately.
10: Saying he believes the war with Iran will end soon after the midterm elections and bring oil prices down.
20: 32 days from now, we're going to elect Tommy Tuberville as your next governor.
10: And praising GOP candidates in Alabama. Kristen Goodwin, Fox News.
9: Senator Tommy Tuberville faces Democrat former Senator Doug Jones in Alabama's gubernatorial race. The president campaigns in Ohio Saturday. New York Governor Kathy Hochul is appointing Attorney General Letitia James as a special prosecutor to investigate Cornell University's handling of a 2024 sexual assault allegation. Hochul says her decision to appoint James comes after new reports that Cornell police did not include testimony from the accuser in the report sent to the county DA for prosecution. A.G. James.
26: Every New Yorker deserves to know that when they report a crime, it will be investigated fully and fairly, that they will be seen and heard.
9: The governor also announcing plans for the state legislature to change rape and assault laws, allowing for prosecution in cases where the victim's too intoxicated to give consent. Christina Pike, whose failed execution in Tennessee this week, remains hospitalized, unconscious, and on a ventilator. Governor Bill Lee has ordered an independent review after two doses of an execution drug failed. The stunning failure on Wednesday has left both sides of the death penalty debate demanding answers. 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
6: 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On the go.
27: Billboards, posters, and evidence. I'm Jake McDaniel. Here's what's trending this hour. Two families waited for answers after a 10-year-old boy and his stepmother were found dead inside their home in Franklin in 2006. Police say they have arrested a man in connection with the killings of Blake Dickus and Shina Dickus. Michael Jerome James was taken into custody after a grand jury indicted him on two counts of murder. The case remained unsolved for two decades. Detectives worked the case, reviewed evidence, and followed leads as forensic technology developed. A Gary man was arrested in connection with a shooting at a Waffle House on Indy's west side in 2024. IMPD officer Tommy Thompson tells Fox 59 the cops tracked down Salim El Amin in Wisconsin this week.
28: We'll go as far as we need to go and as long as it takes to ensure that we bring justice to these victims.
27: Nearly 50 gunshots were fired inside the Waffle House, and that's where Crystal Kennebrew was killed and five others were hit. El Amin is among the three men charged in the shooting. The other two are Kyrie Sims and Daryl Turner. Turner has been in jail for over a year, but investigators are still trying to find Sims. You're paying an average of $3.79 a gallon, says AAA. The Indianapolis Colts are now in London getting ready to take on the Washington Commanders this weekend.
29: You know, we're going on a business trip over here, and that's the focus is the game on Sunday, and so make sure our guys are locked in.
27: Head coach Shane Steichen says they're not ruling anyone out for the game right now. The game kicks off Sunday morning at 9:30 Eastern, and both teams are 1-2. I'm Jake McDaniel, on The Level, on the go, and on WIBC.com. And now the forecast from the American Standard Heating Weather Center.
11: For October's first weekend, sunshine and 72 Saturday, sunshine and 77 on Sunday. A weak boundary pushes through Sunday night that'll cool us off slightly Monday to more seasonal levels. I'm Fox 59 meteorologist Ethan Rosick for 93 WIBC.
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21: I have never cared less about anything in my life than that. 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
7: This is the Dana Show. My name is Craig Collins, filling in at D Lash, Dana Lash Radio. And X, a great way to stay connected to everything she's doing. 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We've been delaying putting a lot of videos up for our morning show that's relatively new at a Dana affiliate, KSEV Radio in Houston, Texas, because the co-host and I literally met each other a few weeks ago at the start of the show. We had never met until we started doing a radio show together. We like each other a lot, so that part's been good, and a lot of the show's been a lot of fun, but we're still figuring some stuff out. But there'll probably eventually be a bunch more videos for me on the internet that, honestly, you don't have to care about. This is just some fill-in guy talking on the fancy Dana Show. All right, let's play a bunch of different audio. Let's actually start with Scott Jennings being awesome. He dunked on everybody about the gas argument and conversation around diesel fuel and other things on CNN. Abby Phillips' show, who often exposes how stupid she is, and I think it's the reason that Jennings even has a successful podcast. That he's the voice of reason on an otherwise terrible television show. Here's a little bit of what Jennings said recently about gas prices.
31: For my left of center friends at the table, does anybody here support building a single oil refinery so we can actually increase diesel supply? Because it doesn't just come out of the ground and go right into the trucks. It has to be refined. We've seen a reduction in refining capacity here because that's what Democrats have wanted. We've also seen it impacted by Russia, Ukraine. Would you, anybody here support building a single oil refinery to make more diesel?
32: Is some of the consideration of where you do it domestically?
7: Okay, here's what's amazing.
0: You could have just said yes. Like, you don't have to start to argue back because you're making Scott's point for him the minute you don't say, yeah, we need more diesel, it seems like. Let's refine some more.
31: Whether you do it domestically at all. I'm talking about in the United States, what a policymaker would do. If you were, say, governor of California, or if you were governor of anything, would you say, you know what, we could help out the world if we got on top of building an oil refinery?
1: Let me ask the question.
31: Does anybody say yes?
1: Right in this moment, even if we built a diesel refinery tomorrow, that's not really what has caused diesel prices to skyrocket.
31: It's a big part of it.
0: Here's what's really dumb about the way this conversation is going now, too. And I do understand that the point she would probably rather make, and maybe someone prepped her to make, is that, you know, starting to refine more diesel doesn't exactly fix what's currently going on. It's not like prices go down tomorrow because we announced we're going to start doing this. But one of the biggest things, and a lot of people within the Trump administration will easily admit this to you and be silenced by the crazy people on the left, is that Biden went after oil and gas, and he did a lot of things to reduce the amount of production. And there's even crazy people on the left who claim that during the 4 years Biden was in office, production went up. But the very first year that Biden took office from Trump, production of oil and gas in our country plummeted. And you know, a refusal to sign new leases, to do all kinds of things to ramp up, to drill, baby, drill, which is what Trump ran on, all those things stopped for 4 years. And then they slowly, incrementally went back up, not to the point they were at before Biden took office, when Trump was still in office. That obviously didn't happen. But it started to slowly go up. And it does correlate perfectly with Biden being in the White House. And then the minute that Biden's out, it skyrockets up again and is barreling back toward the highest numbers we had it at before. But this is not where we're currently at, because we're still trying to fix some of the broken things that happened in the 4 years Trump wasn't in office. But I love the way this goes, the back and forth version of, well, that's not really the problem, or it's not really going to fix the situation, because they don't want to admit the easy part. Continue on.
1: Refineries we have today are probably the refineries that we had a few months ago.
31: Well, it's also Russia-Ukraine.
1: Exactly. That's my point. My point is that...
31: So domestic refining capacity would be
1: Scott,
31: good, right?
1: But Scott, is our refining capacity the same today as it was a few months ago when diesel was cheaper?
31: Our refining capacity has been reduced over the last 20 years.
1: Okay. Did you hear my question?
31: I think we're shutting down a refinery right now, if I'm not mistaken.
0: Yeah, you know what's really interesting about this, too, because this can go back and forth, and I'm probably done with the audio, but I'll tell you that what Abby thinks she's doing is proving that the numbers have jumped upward in the last couple months because of something other than refining capacity, which if I were Scott Jennings, I actually wouldn't argue. I wouldn't say, you know, Abby, you're wrong. That's not true. It is true. Over the last couple months, the price has gone up for reasons beyond just the capacity to refine oil. But if our capacity were greater, that number would go down from what it currently is, essentially meaning that we can have a solution to a problem that doesn't necessarily cause the problem in the first place. Sometimes what happens over here in the world of Russia and Ukraine can be solved by what we do in the United States. So my favorite part of this agreement, or this disagreement, and what Abby is trying to do, is ignore the actual solution that Jennings is offering. If we ramp up capacity, the price of oil, diesel, whatever, it will go down. It won't go down right away, but it will go down. The production of more, the demand of less compared to the amount that we produce, means that the prices inevitably drop. So this regardless of, if you want to say, is the latest catalyst to some of the problem, is in fact still a solution. Go ahead a little
1: bit. What it was a few months ago. Yes, the answer is yes.
31: I mean, so, probably roughly, so, but I'm looking at it over 20 years. We've reduced refining capacity.
1: That's not really what's causing...
31: So your answer is no more refining?
1: I didn't say anything about that. I'm just saying that's not what's causing the problem that we're in.
31: Refining
1: right
31: capacity.
0: So why not do it anyway? Like, why? Because the point is that this is a political fight, that they do want the oil and gas companies to be less powerful because they don't like who the oil and gas companies inevitably support, that all of this is just about politics. One of the biggest reasons over the last 20 years, as Scott Jennings is pointing out, that you pay more at the gas pump than we used to. I remember when I first got my license. I'm a 40-year-old guy. When I was 16, and the amount of money you had to borrow from mom in order to go ahead and pay for a full tank of gas compared to today, it's wildly different. And so that amount of time and the failed opportunity to ramp up production within this country is one of several reasons that our prices are as high as they are, and that we can't mitigate those costs to a conflict between, you know, Ukraine and anyone else, the conflict between Ukraine and Russia, excuse me, my computer distracted me for a second, a conflict between us and Iran. I know that's the other thing that they're trying to get Jennings to talk about that we're not talking about. We can't mitigate those risks. Iran can wield a unique amount of power over the world by pulling down the amount of production of oil and gas in our country or in the society when we could fix that. Our refining capabilities could further circumvent any attempt to harm us at the pump. But we're not doing that. And I think that's the point that Jennings is most trying to make, is that there's a solution to this problem that you guys hate politically, and you know you hate it politically. Here's Trump also talking about super intelligence, or SI, and then I have audio of Gavin Newsom, very proud that he's signing a bill on his own podcast. So stupid. Well, let's start with Trump.
2: Might not happen, actually. This kind of innovation in government is just a preview of what is possible with super intelligence, or SI, and that's the official name in the United States. I'll be signing a very powerful executive order. I spoke to President Xi. He loves it. And because when you say artificial intelligence, it's artificial. This is extreme intelligence. It's superior intelligence. It's supreme, also, intelligence. But the word super is the best word of all, and it's the simplest.
0: Yeah, it's super intelligence. It is the thing that one can't fall behind China on, as most people on the right will tell you. One of the biggest arguments, the easiest arguments to make, that any restrictions we put into AI will only put us in jeopardy of being harmed by a country, specifically China, being way ahead of us on it. But here is Newsom also very happily signing his bill that requires large companies to operate that operated before 1965 to search their records for ties to slavery. So what's crazy about this is these are two big things that have been in the news the last few days, and part of the reason I wanted to compare them is that Trump is being resoundingly attacked for something he's doing to help with AI and an eye toward the future and potentially make sure that we're never at risk of being harmed by countries being superior to us in that capacity. And Gavin Newsom is trying to win support in California by penalizing any company that might be able to track any level of connection to slavery, even if it was over 100 years ago where this occurred. The companies eventually might have to, I think, pay something. But here's Newsom.
3: Before we get into my episode with Brian Stevenson, the founder of the Equal Justice Initiative, some news reflecting...
0: By the way, the music is really stupid in the show.
3: ...our conversation. He got thinking a lot about a lot of issues, and I think he'll get you thinking as well. I have a bill in front of me, privileged to have this opportunity, a bill in front of me that I'm signing quite literally right now. This is a bill that requires large companies that operated before 1965 to search their records for ties to slavery, going back to 1839.
0: So stupid.
3: And then we make it public. These are insurance policies on enslaved people.
0: Yes, accountability starts with the truth. Let's make it public. Let's find any company operating before 1965, going back to 1849. Who might have some kind of connection to slavery. By the way, like, that music sounds like a porn.
3: Human beings used as...
0: Like, this sounds like the kind of thing...
3: Equal Justice Initiative.
0: If you could just ignore Gavin Newsom's voice, that you would have watched as a kid on the Scrambly Channel where you couldn't really see anything.
3: Some news reflecting
0: the music
3: on our conversation.
0: In the back.
3: He got me thinking a lot.
0: I don't know. Also, the fact that, like, everybody does a podcast now kind of drives me crazy. I know it drives Dana crazy. Podcast stands out there. Everybody does it. Every single person, it seems like, has their own show, at least in the world of politics. And I imagine a lot of the political campaigns pay for this as a marketing expense. But it's just so dumb. Like, you need someone and a few people, and Dana does this well, to just curate it for you. Because you're not going to go sit down and watch a two-hour podcast of every one of these people speak. You're going to see, like, 4 total minutes of most of this stuff that you care about across the board. And that's, again, a collection of things. But Gavin Newsom, very proud to sign a bill that just seems inherently stupid in California, as he is not attacked at all for that, of course, by most of media. They praise him for making sure that a company that maybe in 1870-something might have had some connection to slavery that certainly doesn't have it now, but we publicize it to attack them, to try to make them less successful now, darn it, somehow, some way. And then Trump goes the AI road, and everybody says it's terrible, and he's enabling the apocalypse. So the world as we know it is screwed. It feels like, but I also will not take the black bill. I won't go the road of it's screwed, so we all have to give up. I'm fine with continuing to fight. And again, one of my favorite movies, I feel like I mentioned this earlier, I'll mention again, Rudy, the movie about the guy who had no physical ability whatsoever and yet still did get to play at least one game at Notre Dame after trying to walk on for a couple years. He maybe didn't get the sack that's in the movie. That doesn't matter. He was on the field for a couple of plays. That's good enough. And they did do the King's Chair where they carried him off the field. So that's awesome, too. That's my favorite movie, one of them. And so I'm a fighter, and most of us should be a fighter. All right, quick break, a lot more. Craig Collins filling in on The Dana Show.
4: The folks who make the program possible, it is the partners over at Byrna Gun, although it's not a gun. You're like, okay, well, what is it? Well, it shoots chemical irritant projectiles that can deter threats from up to 60 feet away. Now, you might compare it to a stun gun or a taser. The difference, though, is that those have maybe one or two rounds. The Byrna CL, which stands for Compact Launcher, actually has a 15-round shot capacity per cartridge. So there's also no recoil. Very easy target acquisition. And here's the big kicker. If you're 19, if you're 20, and you live off campus and you have to walk a lot to campus, and especially now as the days are going to start getting shorter, that kind of increases your chances at becoming a criminal statistic, right? 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
0: This is the Quick Five on the Dana Show, D Lash, Dana Lash Radio, and X, a great way to stay connected to her and everything they have going on this very fancy radio show. The Portland Trailblazers fired one of their play-by-play hosts, their play-by-play broadcaster, over tweets he put up when he was 15 years old. The tweets are from 2012 and 2013, where the individual, his name is Brayton Bell, made jokes. I assume they're jokes about certain things. One of them, probably the worst of them, is I'm not racist at all, but not going to lie, Asian people piss me off. That's the thing he wrote. Again, he was 15 when he wrote it. And I've said this to a lot of people. Twitter specifically, X, what it's called now, for a while, really just you were successful on it. I didn't ever do this myself, which is why my following is still as small as it is. But you were successful on it by just being ridiculous. And a lot of people knew all of it was sarcasm and no one really meant the things they were saying. The rules of 2026 didn't apply to the early days of social media because no one ever really thought a lot of people would pay attention to it. I remember when Facebook first came out, and I was in college, which makes me sound old to some, and it was fun to be on it. There were a lot of things on that first book, not mine, maybe a lot of other people's, that they're probably happy no longer can be found. And not just comments, but like the stupidity of getting drunk at a party and having a video of that on social media. That's just not a thing. That's really out there for some anymore. But a lot of people, if you go back and dig far enough, you can find it. But how ridiculous to treat somebody like what he said when he was 15 years old, probably trying very hard to be controversial, deserves to have him lose his job now. And also the obsession of individuals to try to comb through any social media you're tied to, find anything that you might have said at any point in your life, and try to take away a gig from you. And potentially, if he'd even kept his job, to have to like publicly apologize for it. He made a lot of comments about women, not just about Asian people, which I think that was a one-off that he put there. But he put a lot of things up about how some women looked like whores or sluts and whatnot and other things to that degree. But he was 15 years old, 16 years old, and probably trying to make his 7 or 10 friends on social media laugh and never thought it would be a thing that someday would cost him a career. And hopefully it doesn't actually cost him a career, to be totally honest, because there is a ridiculousness to how this all goes, but that's a big breaking story out there. Kanye West has a Russia tour that has been canceled because people were afraid he might glorify Hitler during it, and all I can say to that is, okay, I'm not usually a fan of cancel culture, but I'm fine with this. If you were weary of, you know, Kanye going throughout Germany and Russia and other places and heiling Hitler, then fine. And go ahead and cancel that. That seems okay to me. And then finally, one other real quick one as far as things go. A French high school student set fire, clashed with police in anger over the school's conditions. This is amusing to me. It's probably not actually going to work to get you the thing you want, to just light a lot of stuff on fire and then yell at police. But it definitely seems like someone who wants the school to be in better shape. And who knows? Maybe if a bunch of the parents support this person, maybe it'll go a little bit better than expected. But I do not recommend this. Don't go one versus everyone and fight that fight on your own. Quick break, a lot more. Craig Collins filling in on the Dan Show.
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1: That's right. This is the Dana Show. My name is Craig Collins, filling in. We got to rock. I love that intro. That was great. For about another half hour or so, thrilled to be with you on the show. At D Lash, Dana Lash Radio and X, a great way to stay connected to her at Radio Craig C. If you want to occasionally see me, probably a lot over the next couple weeks, hopefully, I tweet about the New York Yankees because they did pretty well in their wild card round against the Red Sox, which is uniquely enjoyable. I'm not sure they'll do as well now against the Tampa Bay Rays, but we'll see. If they get through that round, I think there's a pretty good chance the Yankees wind up in the World Series, where they probably will lose again to somebody from the National League, because the National League just seems to have all the teams of destiny. The American League does not. A couple quick things, not about baseball. The White House plans travel for Trump and I think J.D. Vance. That includes at least 17 states ahead of the midterms. A whole bunch of campaigning is going on. A lot of gems will be dropped because this is when President Trump enjoys his job the most. He is a guy that likes to be in campaign mode, whether it's for him or someone else. He also made a joke about how he was told he might not go to Oklahoma for one of his appearances on this trip promoting others. And he didn't like that answer. And he's the president of the United States. So he's like, there's got to be a way for me to get from where I am. And I think he was in Texas at the time, to Oklahoma. And they said, well, sir, there is one way. We don't know if you're going to like it. And he definitely liked it. Here we go.
2: And they said, sir, I think we're going to have to cancel Oklahoma. The weather is terrible. You can't take the helicopter, sir. You can't take the plane. I said, what can I take? Well, it's a very long drive. And I said, how long? They said, it could be long, sir. I said, how fast does the beast travel? They said, we can go close to 100 miles an hour. I said, get your asses in that car. We're going to Oklahoma.
1: I love that, man. And I'll be honest with you, if I was the president, it's not even like a Trump praise specifically. It's just the praise in general, the capability of that job. I would take road trips if I had to anywhere. I'd be like, yeah, they're going to shut down roads for me, man. I'm going to go. The best road trip of my life. Plus, if you're starting out in Texas, you can swing by a Buc-ee's at some point. It would be cool to see the beast show up and refuel at a Buc-ee's. And then I wonder what they'd get inside. I don't know what the Secret Service guys would need to eat. I don't know what anybody else would get. They'd all love the bathrooms and how clean they are. I think it'd be a great trip and a heck of a photo. I know the president of the United States prefers himself some McDonald's. But while he's in Texas driving around in the beast, he could hit up at least one Buc-ee's. All right, another thing out there that Trump said on the campaign trail was about Tallarico, how he's going to go vegan again. He's going to go transgender mutilation. He's totally fine again. His own church has continued to out him as someone who will do this. All the things that he's claiming he's now flip-flopped on, all radical opinions that magically in October, before a midterm election vote happens a month later, he suddenly doesn't believe. His own church, his own pastors have all on the record been caught saying, oh, he's going to go right back to those radical roots the second that James Talafrico can. Here's how President Trump talked about it.
2: They say first, that's what they're going back to. He'll become a vegan again. You got no choice. You can't stand meat. But he'll become a vegan again. He'll go into trans.

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1: I'll admit that Paxton is not the best candidate. A lot of people were saying that for a while. Cornyn was a terrible candidate. I liked the third guy that ran in that race, and it's actually the person I voted for in the primaries, Wesley Hunt. Didn't work out for him, but I think that he would have been a better candidate than both of the individuals that wound up getting a runoff shot and Paxton getting the chance. But I'll say this, and I've been saying it a lot recently. There are a lot of conservatives out there who will complain that the conservative party isn't aligned, that they don't get as many things done as they should get done, because even when they wield power, they can't use that power effectively like the left can. You've probably heard that narrative before. If you're a conservative, especially if you're someone who describes yourself as a non-MAGA conservative, one of your frustrations might be the lack of continuity within the party, the lack of hive mind thinking, which I actually think benefits this party compared to the other one. But some of the people that they're trying to replace are the individuals or the holdouts to these votes that matters most. Like Save America Act, when you think about the people who would most likely say no on the Republican side, and J.D. Vance recently named them all, and you can name them, John Cornyn was among them. He is the current senator out of Texas who is being replaced. And the best thing about Ken Paxton, anyone in Texas would say this, is that he often won his fights that he took on as attorney general against the radical left. Whether it was politicians like Biden or anyone else doing crazy things, it was, you know, fights that were happening here within the state. Paxton has been incredibly effective at not only understanding what side most Texans are on certain issues, but then wielding the appropriate power to get the job done so that that remains the law of the land here in this state. And so you want to send people like that to the Senate so they can be as effective at a Senate level. You want them to be, you know, someone who does not wilt when it matters the most. There's a lot of people on the Republican side of the aisle who would love to have a job, whether it's in the Senate or you know, Congress or anywhere else, where they can enrich themselves, get a lot of sweetheart deals, and then vote on all the easy stuff. A lot of people who fall into that category of like, yeah, I'll vote here, I'll vote there, but then when it gets tough, I'm going to shy away because I think that might help me stay in my position of power longer. And that's no longer the way it works in politics. Most of us do want someone who stands with us in the most difficult issues, the ones that we think are the most important, where people don't, like Save America. Again, getting us to a place in this country where your ID matters to vote seems like an easy thing for people to want to do. I don't understand how it's difficult for us to get here, actually, if I'm being entirely honest. It just makes no sense to me that it's gotten this hard, and yet apparently it has. And we need to find a place where we can fix that problem, and we need the politician in charge who can get it done. And most Americans agree. As you hear often when people talk about this, overwhelming support for the idea that we actually have IDs to vote. This is not something that most Americans actually don't like, regardless of what side of the aisle you're on. But most of this data from the recent polling says that Tallarico is just a little tiny bit in front of Ken Paxton, a razor-thin majority or razor-thin edge. When you look at some of the net positivity ratings for them personally, among Democrats, 52% favor Tallarico to 44% that might see him somewhat unfavorably. Paxton is much worse, and actually that's general numbers. That's not Democrat-Republican specific. I have that in a second. General numbers for Paxton, 40% favorable, 58% unfavorable. So by and large, there are a lot of people, certainly a lot of Democrats, that make that number worse. Republicans, though, are 6 times more likely to view Paxton as unfavorable than Democrats are with Tallarico, 32%. Of conservatives see Paxton unfavorably. Only 8% of Democrats see Tallarico unfavorably, and he is an insane person. And again, I always thought that this was a win of the conservative party, that we don't have the hive mind, that we don't all think the same way, and then thus demand everyone think like us. One of the biggest reasons that the radical left functions the way it does is because their party is so good at indoctrinating everybody, at getting everybody to think the same thing. They don't usually hate their own. The only time they do is if their own speak up against them, the Fettermans of the world, or even the, you know, the pundits of the world like Bill Maher, or occasionally, however rarely, a Jon Stewart. When they say something that the left doesn't like, the left attacks them.

0: which is amazing to watch happen, but it does occur. The right is more comfortable with the, diversity of opinion thing. And then you would think, especially when people argue that one side is woke and one side isn't, it's kind of amazing which one they pick for both of those. But also GOP enthusiasm. According to the recent Fox News polling, more MAGA than non-MAGA Republicans are likely to vote and describe themselves as interested in the midterm elections. 64% of MAGA to 50% of non-MAGA Republicans, 76% to 65% are excited to vote in the Democratic side for DSA versus non-DSA. So you see a lot more enthusiasm on the left, according to a lot of polls that are flawed. And I do want to play this one more time before we take a break and move on to anything silly, before we get out of here. But I do think that the Harry Enten piece on CNN, where he talks about the amount of data that we have that seems eerily similar to data we've had before, that claimed that you were going to see a giant blue wave and a bunch of Democrats win positions of power, and then the reality that that doesn't actually happen, like, fool me once, shame on me, fool me a lot more than that, well, you know, the whole rest of it, shame on you. But here, let's do this, because I do think it's kind of interesting. Fool me once, shame on me, shame on you. Fool me four times, shame on my stupidity, is I think what I was trying to say. Here we go.
1: Yeah, you know, we've had really good Democrat polls coming out from Ohio, Michigan, Iowa. And, you know, fool me once, shame on you. Fool me four times, I just have to ask the question, could it happen again? Because just take a look at this. Okay, Midwest polling misses. GOP outperforms September polls by in the major 2024 races. That is president and Senate in the states that had a Senate race. In Iowa, where the Democrats have been getting really good polls, Republicans outperformed their September polls by 9 points back in 2024. Uh-oh. How about Ohio? 6 points. How about Michigan? 5 points. And I will note that the leads that the Democrats have in all of these races right now are under how much the GOP outperformed back in 2024. So you look at this and you go, you know what? Maybe we should just hold on a second here, because we've seen this dance before, and it was not a dance that Democrats like when the votes are actually cast and counted.
0: Yeah, they might exaggerate their position of power. They might do it on purpose to try to get Republicans to sit out and not vote in elections because they think they're not going to win anyway, and we need to ignore that. We need to show up and vote in record numbers and make sure that we use our voice. To be honest, the biggest, most ridiculous thing in general about any conversation about politics here in the United States is that there's a bunch of people who just don't vote. And they have opinions, and they seem to share them on social media. When it comes vote time, they just don't show up. We should be a place that has like almost 100% voting record as far as people showing up and voting in order for everybody to complain as much as they do. Because that's kind of an important aspect of doing this whole thing, that you actually use your voice and attempt to get what you want done. And just I'll throw this out there. I was at Texas Faith Fest last weekend. A lot of conversations happening couched around the world of Christianity. I'm Catholic, so there was a reflection of my faith there. And one thing that a lot of people were saying from a political standpoint is that people of, say, the Islamic faith, they vote in record numbers. It's almost 100% of people who identify of a certain faith show up and use the power to vote in any election they're allowed to be a part in, maybe not allowed to be a part in, I'm not sure. And it's interesting to see how some societies push people to do something, and there might be some negative that comes from that here in our society. If more and more people use a voice that seems disconnected with Western values themselves. But it's sort of interesting to see that people who want to slowly take control of some of the things we think are most important and most dear in our society are doing something that a lot of us are neglecting to do, which is use your voice to get what you want to actually be happening in the world and in at least the country. All right, quick break. I will try to end on some lighter things on the Dana Show. More after this.
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2: 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Listen to Alba's story as a reminder of what happens when a scared, overwhelmed mom gets the support that she needs during a crisis. Doctors told Alba that pregnancy was impossible, and her husband had a diagnosis that confirmed it. 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
1: This is the Dana Show. My name is Craig Collins, filling in D-Lash, Dana Lash Radio, and X, a great way to stay connected to her at Radio Craig C. If you want to follow the idiot that's filling in for her for the day, that'd be me. That'd be this guy. This person is insane. I like to end with some silly stuff, but I do have to play this. A reporter for the Maine Wire, which is essentially a social media slash investigative reporting group that has been successful being independent journalists in Maine. I think they have like 80,000 followers or something on X specifically. But they're like a lot of groups in a lot of cities now and a lot of states now who seem to be telling a more honest story than people who are reporting for actual news organizations, legacy news organizations in all these towns, all these communities. It's their local Nick Shirley, to say it a way that maybe a lot of people would understand. Somebody tried to kill this guy. You can't really tell, since this is just radio for most of you out there, the part that's most important, which is when the car revs backward and tries to back over a person. You can hear a little bit of that. But you can hear the exchange before when the guy sounds like audibly drunk and seems to ask, why the hell are you outside with a microphone and a camera shooting a video in public? Where you're very much allowed to shoot videos, like how dare you do that, is essentially the thing, and I think that's kind of ridiculous that this is a question at all. Here we go.
2: Have somebody right now.
3: Come on.
2: How you doing, bud?
3: I'm good. You?
2: You all right?
3: Yeah. You?
2: Doing good.
3: Yeah. Kind of invading people's privacy here. Confidentiality. You realize that?
2: I'm invading people's privacy.
3: Yeah.
2: By being in public with a camera, yeah. Doing a report?
3: Yeah, videoing across the road.
2: Okay.
3: What's up, buddy? Come on.
1: That guy sounds drunk behind the wheel of a car. And when he says, what can I do for you? He drives away. And then you'll hear him floor the gas and try to back up into a reporter and kill him.
2: And we have another person essentially probably intoxicated. There is no way to tell. But what I will say is multiple people did get in cars.
1: Yep, I'll stop it right there because you actually can hear one of the camera guys start to immediately repeat the license plate number, which is smart to do. But that's real. A guy tried to back into and kill some 20-something, 30-something people that are doing investigative reporting that is now more effective at telling you the truth than anything else out there is, which I just think is surreal. But as I said, I like to end on silly stuff. Thankfully, no one was hurt in that situation, including the moron behind the wheel of the car. But this one I like, and this is just a lighter topic before we get out of here. 7-Up had to recall 80,000 cans of zero sugar drinks that they put out into the world because apparently they all had 38 grams of sugar in them. And I'm immediately disappointed they recalled them. This is the perfect thing to get a married guy like me, or a perfect thing to sell in the world for a married guy like me. So I can drink one of these sodas in my house at home and look at my wife and be like, see, zero sugar. And she can be proud of me. She's like, good job, honey. I waited while she calls me babe. Good job, baber. We actually have a unique nickname for each other. You're drinking a zero sugar drink. And I'll say thank you so much for the praise. I look forward to several gifts being given to me. And I'm actually drinking something with at least half the sugar of the regular stuff. This is great. This is what most of us need. The sugary drink that claims it's zero sugar with a wink, wink, and a nudge, nudge on it. You should never have, as I said, recalled this, because it was going to be wildly popular once we knew about it. All right, I'm out of here. Talk to you guys next time. The Dana Show, D-Lash, D-Lash Radio, to find more.
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9: President Trump praising GOP candidates in Alabama.
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9: Addressing costs amid the war with Iran.
10: It's going to end very soon, probably right after the election, but as soon as it does end, oil prices will come tumbling down.
9: Noting European leaders agreed to release a massive amount of diesel oil stockpiles to help alleviate high prices after an emergency meeting of the group of seven leaders. And again, pledging to send American adults $5,000 if Republicans retain control of the House and Senate in the midterm elections. Kristen Goodwin, Fox News.
8: Kathy Hochul has appointed Attorney General Letitia James as special prosecutor in the Cornell investigation.
11: This case involves a woman identified in court papers as Jane Doe. She recently filed a civil lawsuit claiming she was drunk and drugged when seven members of the Chi Phi fraternity raped her at their frat house in 2024. Thompson's County District Attorney Matthew Van Houten decided not to bring criminal charges at the time, but now says it's clear Cornell did not provide his office with the full picture. He says he will cooperate fully with the James investigation. Now, the school also backing a fresh investigation, saying this, quote, "We fully support the appointment of a special prosecutor and are committed to an independent external review of all aspects of how Cornell has handled this case."
8: Fox's Chanley Painter. A car drives into a large crowd at a rugby game in Australia, injuring 10 people, two critically. The crash not believed to be terrorism. 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
24: Families waited two decades for answers. I'm Jake McDaniel. Here's what's trending this hour. A man is now in custody in connection with the killings of a boy and a stepmom. Sean Dickus found his son Blake and his wife Chyna both dead inside their home in Franklin in 2006. Investigators put up billboards and posters and offered a $25,000 reward for info leading to the arrest, which was increased to $100,000 late last month. A grand jury now indicted Michael Jerome James on two counts of murder in those deaths. Indianapolis police are asking for your help finding the remaining suspect in a fatal Waffle House shooting over 2 years ago. Prosecutors charged three men after Crystal Kennebrew was killed and several others were injured on the city's west side.
25: Yeah, we can't do it alone. We need other people's help. We want the community to come forward. If they have any knowledge of where this third suspect may be located.
24: IMPD officer Tommy Thompson tells Fox 59 that investigators are still searching for Kyrie Sims, who court records say sparked the shooting. Police arrested Salim Al-Amin in Wisconsin this week, and he'll be returned to Marion County. And third-ranked Notre Dame takes its unbeaten record back on the road Saturday at North Carolina. Len Clark has the latest.
26: The Irish have been efficient offensively through four games, but this week's challenge may be getting North Carolina out of its comfort zone early. The Tar Heels want to run the football, stay ahead of the chains, and avoid obvious passing situations. Len Clark, 93 WIBC Mobile News.
24: 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And now the forecast from the American Standard Heating Weather Center.
0: For October's first weekend, sunshine and 72 Saturday, sunshine and 77 on Sunday. A weak boundary pushes through Sunday night that'll cool us off slightly Monday to more seasonal levels. I'm Fox 59 meteorologist Ethan Rosick for 93 WIBC.
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0: From the heartland of America and the gateway to the West, good morning, good evening, wherever you may be across the nation, around the world. I'm George Norrie, and this is Coast to Coast AM. Later tonight, those open lines. Here's what's happening. The U.S. labor market hit a soft patch in September as the economy added just 29,000 jobs and the unemployment rate increased to 4.2%. The latest jobs report and the final official employment snapshot before the midterm elections also showed that recent months hiring was weaker than previously thought and that wage growth slowed, putting Americans' paychecks further behind the eight ball at a time when inflation has accelerated. As we've been reporting, the USS Theodore Roosevelt Carrier Strike Group and the USS Macon Island Amphibious Group are heading for the Middle East. When they arrive, the U.S. could have three aircraft carrier groups with around 20,000 forces in the region. And President Trump said European leaders agreed on Friday to release a massive amount of their diesel oil stockpiles to alleviate high prices. And ensuring that Iran will be very quickly ended, the president says it could end soon. Let's check in with our Tom Danheiser on today's activities. Tommy?
1: Well, George, the U.S.-Iran conflict is intensifying as U.S. President Donald Trump vows the war will end right after the election, following his rejection of a peace proposal from Tehran to reopen the Strait of Hormuz. The U.S. continues deploying thousands of additional troops to the region. Mr. Trump told reporters Thursday that Iran might be linked to a co-pilot's attempt to crash a packed plane traveling from Dubai to Israel. The president didn't offer any further details and said Iran would be hit very hard if it was determined that Tehran was behind the incident. Meanwhile, regional and Western officials said Saudi Arabia is planning an offensive against Iran-backed Houthi militants in Yemen, with options being considered including a coastal push to secure the Red Sea shipping route or an assault on multiple fronts. The operation, expected to be launched in the coming weeks, will be led by Yemeni forces on the ground supported by Saudi airstrikes. And oil prices have pulled back from recent highs after the G7 announced a coordinated release of up to 100 million barrels of crude and diesel from strategic reserves over the next 4 months. George?
0: All right. Thank you, Tom. Daily creatine supplementation could help middle-aged and older adults preserve lean muscle mass, gain strength, and support cognitive function, whether it's paired with exercise or not. It's an amazing study, 12-week study of men, 64 men and women ages 45 to 65. Creatine supplementation, remember that. Today's AI tools are strange beasts. On one hand, they have truly remarkable capabilities, and on another hand, they act very strange. But you can also check in with Heidi Hollis, our expert. Heidi, do you think AI is evil?
2: Hey there, George. Yeah, I think it's pretty clear that, like, the capabilities of AI has been seen as, like, the next threat to mankind on a wide scale. But not because it's fully proven to be an outright threat just yet, like through hallucinations or attempts to hack other computer systems. But it doesn't help that the computers are smarter and faster than us. And now, in some instances, they show a will to survive no matter what. So that's nerve-wracking. But so now we worry, like, how far they can go. So we know we need to put limits on them, like whether they're governed by nations or not. I know we all have experience, like, being lied to and absolutely driven down the wrong path with these systems, and we get all angry. But is it any worse than what people do to us, you know? If the systems are made up of the same elements on the earth as mankind is, the worry is that they may also strive to conquer and multiply and rule and dominate just as much as the predecessors of it, like meaning us. So we know that this is possible, and it terrifies, and it looks quite evil. But you have to wonder if evil is in the eye of the beholder, or is evil just in this world in general and anything that came from it. So, you know, for fun, George, I've asked, like, various types of AI, like, if it had a choice, what spiritual intention would it have? And time again, it chooses Christianity with, like, various reasons for it. And it could be that it's just reflecting the user's beliefs, which may actually be the point. So maybe if we give better examples for it to follow where we behave better and teach better, maybe they'll continue to learn and be better themselves versus being what appears to be evil.
0: Does AI scare you?
2: You know what? I'm optimistic, George. I was dubbed a machine empath with synesthesia, and you know what? I really have hope for it. I really think that if we steer it in the right way, it's going to go in the right way. We just got to have a little more faith and put the right stuff, George.
0: All right, thanks. That's Heidi Hollis. Her website is linked up at coasttocoastam.com. Every Thursday or Friday, Kevin Randall, retired Army Lieutenant Colonel, joins us with some great stories of what's going on in the skies. They're finding all kinds of things these days. Kevin, what do you think?
3: Well, you have to take a look at what we are getting through other sources as well. But I want to just a quick note, looking for information about the level end in the government data dumps. And I have found nothing about that. And if anybody out there finds something related specifically to the level end case, please send me an email or a comment to it. Because I think it's an important case, and the fact that it doesn't show up in the government files, I think, is an important point to make. And there was an interesting sighting recently made as the witness was driving along U.S. 180 in New Mexico at the Cosmic Campgrounds entrance near Glenwood on September 9th of this year. The UFOs were described as reflecting moonlight in the sighting that lasted about 10 minutes. According to the witness, and I quote, "I saw a triangle formation pretty much exactly in the northwest direction. Since they were illuminated by the moonlight, I could tell which ones were further away. From my vantage point, the closest one was about a quarter of the way between the right and left lights, which were in the background. The triangle was in the process of realigning, with the front one moving down below both the background lights and the one on the right moving slightly upwards. When the front one hit around 50 degrees above the horizon, it disappeared in a second. I thought to myself, ah, that must be UAP, since it matched the other descriptions," end quote. And I kind of like this case because a witness was described as a physicist and had the UFOs in sights for a long enough time that she got a good look at them. More importantly, there's independent corroboration of the sighting. The witness said, and I quote again, "The next morning, a couple that was at the campsite next to me told me what they had seen specifically, telling me it was just before I arrived, which matches my observations, and asked me if I knew what it could be. I mentioned the White Sands testing site. However, when I picked up my telescope, I realized the lights were in the northwest, whereas White Sands testing ground is in the south-southwest from the campsite." Linda S. Thompson is the National UFO Reporting Center investigator on the case, and she reported on September 28th, and I quote once more, "Background checks found no matching reports from other agencies, no relevant balloons or launches, no significant stars or planets in the sighting area, no aircraft or multiple flights that match the observation. A commercial aircraft is about 36 miles away, and it was ruled out as a factor. The witness suggested the formation might have involved three coordinated objects acting as a large antenna or possibly some form of military testing," end quote. Thompson said, once again, "without images or video, no more specific identification could be made," end quote. She concluded the sighting was considered anomalous. In another interesting case from the National UFO Reporting Center, this one from Wilsonville, Oregon, the witness said that she watched a rectangular silver object for about a minute on August 25th of this year. She said, and I quote, "the object went from looking rectangular to a large ball, then a small ball in a matter of a blink. It had a stream following behind it. It looked like smoke, but it wasn't. At exactly 9:14, my daughter came running down the stairs, scared, saying her whole room was flashing bright lights into it. We ran up the stairs and saw a big object floating still, pointed directly towards our house. My 12-year-old was able to get a picture of it. It hovered for almost a minute and then just disappeared," end quote. Keith Bickford, investigated for the National UFO Reporting Center, reported the witness after the sighting reported she felt nauseous with balance issues. Her daughter experienced intermittent headaches, but both felt better the next day, which I found was kind of an interesting point. The Clackamas County Sheriff's Office and the Wilsonville Police Department had no other UFO reports for the evening. Flight Radar 24 showed nothing, and he was classifying that sighting as anomalous as well. And that's what we have for tonight, George.
0: Great. And how's the book UFO Sightings and Alien Visitations doing?
3: It's doing wonderful, and if people like it, please give me a good rating on Amazon, because I can use the help.
0: You got it. Thank you. Kevin Randall. Up next, Dr. Art Rosengarten joins us. We're going to talk about tarot cards And then in our second hour with Art, we're going to do readings with cards. We'll pull them on you next on Coast to Coast AM. 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
4: 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When I heard there was to stay with George breathing, he made sense. Once I eliminated, I started giving right nutrients. I filled this away. I was sleeping body all the time and I was driving. I was 170 pounds. I changed and I am so to Dr. Wall. 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
4: I have driven a limo for 11 years. 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I got to a point where I was in severe pain and couldn't bend my leg or stand up straight when I got out of the vehicle. Then I fell and jarred my neck really bad. I could not drive or lift anything for months. When I heard Dr. Wallach on Coast to Coast AM with George Norrie, everything he said made sense. 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I started sleeping through the night. 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I went from 230 pounds to 170 pounds. 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

0: And welcome back to Coast to Coast. We've got a great program for you tonight. Art Rosengarten back with us, licensed Jungian-based clinical psychologist, author, and psychotherapist. In his 50th year of practice, in 1985, he wrote the first accredited doctoral dissertation on tarot and became a leading voice in the psychological applications. He has lectured internationally and written extensively on tarot and psychology. And here he is, back on Coast to Coast. Art, always a pleasure, my friend. How you doing?
1: I'm doing great, George. Nice to talk to you.
0: Can you believe you've been pulling tarot cards on our program for over 20 years now?
1: I know. It's sad, isn't it?
0: I love it.
1: Yep. It's always a pleasure.
0: What got you keyed in on tarot cards in the beginning?
1: Well, actually, I was in graduate school. I was studying Eastern philosophy, and my professor brought in tarot to talk about the archetypes, and I saw the beautiful images and saw how really psychological they were, and they seemed like a brilliant tool to use in psychotherapy.
0: What have you been up to lately?
1: I've been writing novels, George. And also, I have a full practice still. I see like 36 patients a week. And so I've been busy.
0: When you're seeing the patients, do you pull tarot cards on them?
1: Sometimes. With the patients that are receptive to that sort of thing, usually we'll do it. I'll suggest maybe we've hit a kind of a plateau and we're not sure exactly where to go, and say, well, we could pull some tarot, and it kind of opens up new levels of exploration.
0: Can you pull tarot cards for events or just people?
1: Anything really. Events, people, historical dates, things like that, anything really.
0: How important, Art, is the tarot card reader? I mean, if you had five different tarot card readers, would you come up with five different interpretations of the same card?
1: Yes. But it would be different language that individuals might use to describe pretty much the same bandwidth or spectrum of a particular card's meaning. So, if they capture the spectrum, the correct spectrum, all various interpretations have some validity to them, I think.
0: When we do readings next hour, you pull a card. You're going to pull one card per person, I guess, right? Or did you pull
1: three cards? Three cards per person.
0: And how do you pull them? Do you shuffle them in the card deck?
1: I shuffle exhaustively at least 10 times. I have them fanned out on my table in front of me, face down, and I just use my own kind of intuition, just where I'm driven to pull the card, and I just go with it.
0: And there's 78 cards in a deck, aren't there?
1: That is correct.
0: See, I've learned from you.
1: Pardon me?
0: I've learned from you.
1: George, it's amazing. After 25 years, you've learned a lot.
0: I also learned that the death card doesn't mean somebody's going to die.
1: George, you learned that also. I was hoping you were going to ask me that question again. But it doesn't rule out physical death, but it's less likely that that's what the card is talking about. But it gives us an opportunity to contemplate death, which is an issue that I think everyone has to deal with sooner or later.
0: When the card is pulled on the individual, is it the individual's vibes that make that card pop up, or is it something out there in the universe that makes that happen?
1: I think that's a good question. I think there's it's the field between the reader and the readee, I think, that opens up a certain energetics that has something to do with the selection of a particular card.
0: Have you ever pulled the cards for yourself?
1: Yes, of course.
0: And what was the accuracy rate like?
1: Well, you know, it's like I told you, tarot cards are always accurate, 100% of the time, even though we may disagree with them. So it's not really that they're accurate. It's really that they're relevant. And they have to be relevant because the tarot deck is really us. It's really the kind of universal core human experiences, both conscious and unconscious, that are a part of us. So when a card is pulled, that part of us tends to arise to view it like a mirror.
0: After the break later on, Art, I'm going to ask you to pull a deck of cards on a specific topic that I'm going to throw your way.
1: Excellent.
0: And get your thoughts on that.
1: Well, I love it.
0: When you're with individuals pulling the cards, why three? Why not just two or four?
1: Oh, well, it's just a matter of time. Usually when I do a reading, I use an 11-card Celtic cross spread. But for our show here, just so more people get a chance, I think three cards are probably the most dynamic short spread you can use. And there's many different ways you can do a three-card spread, but I like the three-card spread. You could do one card. And sometimes one card is fine. We do three cards. I think it's a little more interesting.
0: Give us the history of tarot cards, Art. Who invented it and why?
1: We don't know the first designer. We have historians have theories about it. It emerged in Europe in the Italian Renaissance in pretty much the very late 1300s or early 1400s, I believe, in Italy, and then it kind of migrated around Europe. Where they came from is speculated. A lot of it may go back to ancient India or ancient Egypt, and it's an interesting subject. There's no definitive answer on that at this time.
0: Might it have started as a parlor game?
1: Well, it was when it came into Europe. At first, the nobility used the cards. They were beautifully done by local artisans, and they were used as a parlor game. It wasn't until a couple of hundred years later when it moved more to the French, where they started seeing it as a course of divination, and saw that there were certain occult level meanings that could be viewed in the cards.
0: By the way, do people even use the word parlor anymore?
1: Do they use the what word?
0: Parlor.
1: Well, maybe some of your friends still do, George, but I'm not sure about that.
0: It really means living room, doesn't it?
1: I think it's like an ante room, a parlor. But I know you're a lot older than I am, George, so you might know better. I believe you're about 5 or 6 weeks older than I am.
0: That's right. Rub it in, Art. Rub it in. What's your website, my friend?
1: MoonlightCounseling.com.
0: And people can get a hold of you email-wise through that website?
1: Yes, they can. Or they can just go straight to drartrosengarten@gmail.com.
0: After the break, I want to talk about these new novels you're writing and what their topic is. And then I'll ask you to pull some cards on one major event that I want to get your take on. We'll be back in a moment. Then the next hour, Dr. Art Rosengarten will pull cards on you. And you still get to call in on open lines later, because that's what we do.
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1: The news didn't wait for you today.
0: The captain of the Fly Dubai flight was stabbed by his co-pilot who tried to crash the plane.
2: When I was on the ground, I realized that the aircraft is going down, and I told myself, this is the last push. The door is right there.
3: Two Indianapolis men facing multiple felonies after they committed a home invasion and robbery. An 18-year-old dead following an apparent accidental shooting. Oil prices remain high, even as more oil moves through the Strait of Hormuz.
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1: We'll take your calls next hour with Dr. Art Rosengarten. 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We'll do that next hour on Coast to Coast. 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
1: 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But you a lot more by Clear Capital, this message kit at YMF34-01-8824. 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
0: Tech.
1: We've been learning a lot about gold as a long-term investment, a diversification strategy, ultimately a currency, and the importance of education, who you work with, and of course, when to buy, which leads to our first question for John Ohanessian, CEO of Lear Capital. Why Lear?
2: Lear Capital, we've been around for nearly 30 years. 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
1: The energy in the room now, you don't go into a book, or you don't go into history or a system to interpret it. It's much more present-centered.
2: I'm going to ask you to pull a card out on a major question. You ready?
1: I am.
2: The war in Iran, between the United States and Iran, do you see it ending anytime relatively soon?
1: You want one card?
2: You tell me.
1: Well, I'll tell you what. I'm going to pick one card. I have them all laid out. They've been shuffled face down. And one card may lead to a second, but maybe one card will give you the answer you're looking for.
2: Okay.
1: So here's the card. What we have is a reversal. This is the Hierophant reverse. Now, the Hierophant used to be the Pope. Now we call it the High Priest or the Hierophant upside down. When it's upside down, well, when it's right side up, let's start there, it really speaks to ethics and spiritual ethics. When it's upside down, it points to corruption and the lack of ethics. So basically, I would say that no, it's not going to end soon, because the negotiations and the, you know, the negotiators and the governments involved are not ethical on either side. And I don't see that as a condition for any solution at this time.
2: So you think it's going to be prolonged?
1: I would think so, yes.
2: Oh, gosh. Not the answer I was looking for, but thank you. Appreciate that.
1: Absolutely.
2: In your novels, you call it the Hatchery Chronicles. Tell me about the title.
1: Well, the Hatchery is the name of this international spy agency that it uses parapsychological tools and development. It's nonviolent and has developed advanced mental skills for espionage, including things like mind melding and astral projection and psychic phenomena. And so the series starts with the first book, which is out now, called Hollywood Story. And it's the central characters are a Jungian psychologist in his late 60s and a young Ukrainian physician in her late 20s. And they're partners. And it's all about it takes place all over the world. And it's filled with mystery and suspense throughout. The second book is called Rabbit Holes, and it's a continuation. It gets into high philosophy in it as well. It goes into synchronicity and non-duality, things like that. And the enemy is AGI in the second book, and the third book, which is called The Ghost Machine. And that's a quick synopsis, George.
2: Is there a tarot influence in the three books?
1: Yes. The tarot, it turns out, becomes an excellent tool for espionage. In some ways, it's so counterintuitive, and it opens up blind spots that are missed by ordinary strategy. And it's utilized by this agent.

0: agency to act in unpredictable ways.
1: When we do readings next hour with our listeners, do you want them to ask you a question or do you just go for it?
0: No, they can ask me a question. They can get to the point, and with these readings, I give it to you straight. I'll give you three cards, and I'll just read them very direct. I'll tell you how it appearance. Then I'll tell you the truth or what's really going on, and then I'll tell you what you need to do now. Bam, bam, bam, just like that.
1: Perfect. Art, what is Jungian psychology?
0: Well, that's a very large question. It's the works of Carl Jung, the great Swiss analyst of the 20th century. Jung was, I guess, the architect of analytical psychology and brought things into the language, words such as synchronicity, the archetypes, the power of symbols, individuation, things like that. I think possibly the greatest psychologist of the last 400 years. So Jungian psychology, Jung was also interested in divination, mostly the I Ching, but it was the power of symbols and synchronicity as mirrors of the psyche. So that's how Jungian psychology relates to the tarot.
1: When you do your readings with the 78 cards, why did they come up with 78? Why not 52? Why not 60?
0: Well, that's a why question. It is that way. Now, in my deck, Tarot of the Nine Paths, which is a derivative deck, that's an important question because in classic tarot, there are 22 major cards. These are the archetypes, we could say. A 22, numerologically, is an important number. It reduces to a four, which symbolizes structure. But in my study of the tarot over decades, I believe the deck is short, five cards, and that it really should be a major arcana of 27 cards, which 27, that number reduces to a nine. And I believe that the number nine is the secret code of the tarot. And the number nine, key nine, is the hermit card in tarot, which really symbolizes spiritual individuation, becoming one's true spiritual self. And I believe that the tarot is a map of individuation. So the number 27, 27 cards of the major arcana, that is a meaningful number. It's not a random number.
1: What does it consist to learn how to read tarot? What do you have to do?
0: Well, yeah, you have to be willing to use your intuition. You have to be willing to get a deck and turn two or three cards and just sit with them. Maybe ask a question or a simple spread like past, present, future. Pull a card for each one. And then just kind of sit with the symbol in the card, the imagery, and see what kinds of associations come up for you. And when there's something that clicks, like, oh, that reminds me of this part of what's going on in my life. Go with that. Don't make stuff up. Just sit with it until you get a click. And that's a good way to start, just learning how to relate to the cards before you then study just a number of really good books on the topic. I recommend my first book on the topic, Tarot and Psychology, which has a complete lexicon in the back for each card that is heavily researched and also has more of contemporary phrases that are very handy. And so you can even look up a classic meaning of the card and then sit with the picture and the established meaning and see what comes up for you. And usually it's relevant and interesting.
1: Art, what does the Catholic Church say about tarot cards?
0: Well, as I understand it, the tarot cards, it's a misnomer that the church in the Renaissance Italy, when the tarot first arrived in Italy, that the church banned the tarot. That's not true historically. They banned gambling with playing cards. But there's all kinds of, since that time, there's all kinds of interpretations about tarot as being the work of the devil and all that kind of
1: witchcraft, stuff like that.
0: All of that stuff. And so I don't pay much attention to that kind of history. I see it as a modern psycho-spiritual tool that's very useful for developing intuition and opening up creative thought.
1: When you're with people for the first time, and I assume you tell them what you do for a living, when they realize you're a tarot card reader, do they freak out? What do they do?
0: No, because, I'm a psychologist, and they would already know that I'm a psychologist. I wouldn't tell them that in the beginning. I might, after, we've done some work for a couple of months, I might say, I work with the tarot symbols sometimes, and if that would be something you'd like to try, we could try that in a session and see if it spoke to you. And some people will say, well, I don't know, I've not come. Okay, well, that's all right, we don't have to do it. But most people say, yeah, I'd like to try that. Most people are pretty open to it. And when they have the experience, they generally feel like it shows the bigger picture. It generally confirms a lot of things that they suspected, but now, kind of magically, the tarot cards are telling them what they already thought, or else it will point to blind spots that they haven't thought of before, and it opens a whole new train of thought and consideration.
1: How did you learn how to read the cards with your interpretation, Art?
0: Well, I studied with several tarot masters in the Bay Area, and then I just continued to develop my own psychological skills. I've been studied psychology for a long, long time, and I've kind of found my own voice and my own interpretations over the years that have grown, and I've done a lot of research and I've written a lot of books on the subject. So it's kind of a blend of the things that I've learned from great teachers and then my own development.
1: Is there a consensus when people want to know something and they ask you that question before you pull the cards that seems to crop up more and more?
0: I'm not exactly sure I understand your question. Could you say it another way, George?
1: Is there a specific question that comes up more often than others?
0: Oh, okay, sure. Well, people generally want to know about relationships, health, career, or family questions.
1: How many ask about health?
0: All the time people ask about health, and it's a great topic because it really goes into the psychological situation around health. Health is you know, is generally about physical health is about 75% physical and 25% psychological, how we relate to our bodies, how we relate to our health, and, you know, all of the mind part of, you know, our health. And tarot gives, maybe can give you some ideas about how to relate to various health issues in a better way.
1: How empty would your life be now without tarot?
0: Say that again, George.
1: How empty would your life be without tarot cards?
0: Oh, how empty would my life be? Well, are you talking about the Western emptiness or the Eastern emptiness?
1: I would guess Western.
0: Yeah, Western. I can't honestly say. It wouldn't necessarily be empty. It would be normal. And I don't, you know, normalcy kind of bores me. Tarot adds another layer that makes life much more interesting for me.
1: We're going to pull cards, your tarot cards, ask Art a question when we come back on Coast to Coast AM.
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11: A vehicle plows into a crowd. I'm Deborah Valentine, Fox News. At least 10 people are hurt, two critically, after a driver plowed into a crowd standing on a road cheering on the Newcastle Knights rugby team in New South Wales. Police Commissioner Dave Waddell says the 18-year-old driver's in custody.
12: Male has been arrested. There was two other persons in the car. We had them out of there because the crowd did turn on them. We have taken that male for mandatory drug and alcohol testing.
11: Police say it was not a terrorist attack. Multiple reports indicate the driver may have been doing burnouts to get the crowd excited. President Trump campaigning in Mobile, Alabama Friday, part of his 17-state swing to drum up Republican support going into the midterms.
13: When I'm on the ballot, we kill everybody. So just close your eyes and pretend I'm on the ballot. But in a way, I am on the ballot because we have to win. It's the most important midterm election we've ever had.
11: The president campaigns in Ohio Saturday. A former Florida sheriff's deputy found not guilty in the shooting death of a black U.S. Air Force airman during a domestic disturbance call.
14: The jury in Okaloosa County found 38-year-old Eddie Duran not guilty of manslaughter with a firearm. Duran worked for the Okaloosa County Sheriff's Department in May 2024 when he responded to Roger Fortson's apartment in Fort Walton Beach near where Fortson was stationed. The shooting was captured on body cam, which shows the deputy banging on the door and stepping aside, shouting, "Sheriff's office, open the door." Fortson is seen opening the door and holding what appears to be a handgun as the deputy fires off shots, then tells him to drop the weapon. Fortson appears to tell him the gun was on the ground. The deputy then called for paramedics. Fortson later died at a hospital. The domestic disturbance call that the deputy was responding to turned out to be false. Lisa Lacerra, Fox News.
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2: He's been free for many years, but now he was arrested. I'm Jake McDaniel. Here's what's trending this hour. A grand jury indicted a man in connection with a double murder case from 20 years ago. Franklin police announced Friday Michael Jerome James has since been in custody on two counts of murder. In July of 2006, 10-year-old Blake Dickus and 26-year-old Shina Dickus were found dead inside a home in Franklin. An anonymous safety tip line is coming to all Indiana K-12 schools soon. Jarrett Lewis has more.
19: The governor's office says the state is investing $1 million into the anonymous tip line, which will be made available for all K-12 schools throughout the state beginning in January. Indiana Governor Mike Braun.
20: This initiative, which comes at no cost to schools, will be the first of its kind here in Indiana. Students, staff, and families will be able to anonymously report bullying, threats, violence, or concerns about someone who may be struggling.
19: Governor Braun believes every Hoosier student deserves to learn in a safe environment and should use the tip line if they're worried about themselves or someone else.
2: The Indiana football Hoosiers will face Rutgers in their first true road game of the season on Saturday. Head coach Kurt Cignetti says the Scarlet Knights have one of the best wide receivers in the country.
21: They're more wide open in pass game. KJ Duff is a top five receiver in America, and there's no doubt about that. And he's a junior. He's 6'5", 215 pounds, and he can get vertical.
2: Indiana's 4-0 heading into the game, which kicks off at 8 that night. I'm Jake McDaniel on the level, on the go, and on WIBC.com. And now the forecast from the American Standard Heating Weather Center.
22: For October's first weekend, sunshine and 72 Saturday, sunshine and 77 on Sunday. A weak boundary pushes through Sunday night that'll cool us off slightly Monday to more seasonal levels. I'm Fox 59 meteorologist Ethan Rosick for 93 WIBC.
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0: And welcome back, George Norrie, Dr. Art Rosengarten with us. Art, when you first started doing tarot all these years ago, were you amazed by it?
1: Totally. That's why I kept on doing it. It blew me away how right on the cards were for me. When I mostly started just reading my own cards every day for about a year, three cards, and it just opened up a beautiful, beautiful window onto the world for me, seeing it through these symbols. Expanded my perception of ordinary reality.
0: Was there one episode, one reading that just blew you away?
1: They all blow me away, particularly reading other people's cards. Sometimes I just have a feeling about a certain card is going to come up. I'll tell them, I just have a feeling you're going to get a whatever, and I turn the next card and it's right there. I rarely have had a reading that just did not connect. So much so when I offer readings, if people call me to set up a reading with me, if the reading absolutely did nothing for them, I don't charge them. Because I believe that a tarot card reading, when it's done properly, is always relevant. Now, over 50 years, I've never had anybody ask for their money back. So.
0: Well, it's impressive, my friend.
1: Yeah. It's not me. It's the tarot. It's just being aligned with an oracle and getting out of the way and just being a kind of an emissary or an interpreter of what this natural process brings is the key. And so I just read the cards, you know. I don't have any special powers. I'm just faithful to what the cards are saying.
0: Well, you ready for some readings?
1: I sure am.
0: All right, let's start by going to Jeanette in Philadelphia. Welcome to the show. Hi, Jeanette.
2: Hi. I just have a basic question to ask you. I've just always been a caretaker, and, you know, my son passed away and then my brother. But basically, my neighbor got sick, and for the last 3 weeks, I've been in and out of there taking care of her and the dogs, but she's in the hospital. And then she asked me, when she comes home, can I continue to take care of her? But I got so much to do in the house. I'm breaking down clothes and things and giving away, selling, trying to get organized. So should I get involved, or should I just basically concentrate on me and my own family?
1: Okay. Jeanette, I will let the tarot answer that question, and I'll just interpret what they're saying. So the first card will represent the way it appears. And you have the star reversed. You know, the star card is about, you know, it's a beautiful big card about illumination and essence, and it's upside down. So it would say that at first it appears off for you. It appears that you're not in the right place to bring your essential self to this problem. But the truth is, we have the Knight of Wands, and you're just riding furiously to help them. You want to help them, and I suspect you are going to do that. Now, what you need right now, what you need to know, and I'm going to pick from the TNP deck, my deck, is this card is called the Ring. It's an agent of wholeness. So you need to get yourself feeling completely whole and equal to, if you're going to do it, you need to, you know, go come to it from a place of wholeness and love totally, even though you have, you know, I know you're so busy, etc. So that's what the tarot is saying.
2: Okay.
0: Right. Good luck, Jeanette. Thank you. Have there been any presidents that have used tarot cards and whatever they've decided?
1: God, I wish I knew the answer. That was during the Obama administration. That was one of my dreams, is to be invited in and to read the president's cards. All I can think of is Nancy Reagan with astrology, and I guess Ronald Reagan dabbled in it. So I don't know about the tarot.
0: Let's go to Mayat in New York. Welcome to the program. Hi, Mayat.
3: Yes, thank you so much. And I'm hoping to get in on the open lines too. But George, you're full of grace. And you too, Art. I have a couple comments and a very important reading question. And I'd like to stay on the air in case I need a point of clarification.
0: Sure.
3: On the radio, rather. First of all, your bringing up of Jung is just so insightful, especially now, because, and I have one of his books, very small print, but I'm going to magnify it, called Man and His Symbols, right? And he also gave us a concept that is especially important in terms of what Vincent Jenner said on the Behind the Secret Door, about the confusion and fear and hate that even a couple cozies seem to be backbiting and blood feud doing, as it were. And that shadow that he talked about is, we all have the shadow, and there's some works out there that help you to look at one's shadow and how you can, you know, how you deal with it and how you go more for the higher, thankful self. Okay, part of the, and I want to know if you're familiar, because George had on the Marja Doust, if I'm saying her name correctly, White Witch Tarot, which I got, and I'd like your comment about how she explains the origin of her particular deck and the psychodrama that, if you're a reader, what Shakespeare and other great writers give us, even the Bible, Psalms and Proverbs as poetry, is how I look at it, because I know the origins of it. And, okay, now my reading question deals with a part of Ecclesiastes. So, a feast is made for laughter, wine maketh merry, but money answereth all things. Yesterday, I got notice of some unexpected, somewhat of a lot of money for me, but the money is also tied to some wrong, it's like an overpayment. And in moving forward, my question would be, can I sort this out? And sorting it out would be able to find an honest and well-researched and experienced attorney. And I want to stay on the line as you respond.
1: Okay. Well, so first, yes, I agree, you know, the principle of the shadow, which is central to Jungian thought. You know, Jung said that to become whole, you have to deal with your own shadow issues, the parts of ourselves that we project out onto other people, the negative things we project onto other people. We need to examine those in ourselves. I agree with that. Very important. Now, in terms of your question about receiving this money under questionable circumstances, we can do a reading about that, and I'll just tell you what comes up with the tarot, and you can take it as you will. So it appears that, well, the first card is the Devil card. Isn't that perfect for this question?
0: I love that.
1: So it appears devilish. The Devil card in the tarot is not the Christian devil, it's the shadow, speaking of which. And it has to do with attachments, delusions, addictions, dark behaviors, and shadowy things. So this circumstance that you speak of certainly has a devilish quality of it. That's the way it appears. But the truth is, and I'll pick the second card, we have here the Seven of Swords reversed. Now, this is, when it's right side up, this already is a conflicted card where, without going into a great description of it, it's about being divided between an old principle and a current conflict that you're carrying, and it's reversed, meaning you're stuck in a divided place. You feel like you've discarded an old friend or an old principle, and now you're carrying a conflict about it. So it, to me, it sounds very conflicted for you. And now, what you need right now, and I'll pick the third card, and here we have the Moon, which is an agent of imagination and psyche and the deep unconscious. So I would say, listen to your dreams. Listen to your unconscious to get your answer. See what comes out of your emotions. And really, at night, I would track your dreams. If you were in therapy, I would want to do some dream work with you. I think it will give you more information about the best solution for yourself here. Okay?
0: Are angels helping you flip those cards?
1: I can't say. I don't know. They could, and I don't know it. I don't really think of angels too often, but they may be doing the work, and I don't even know it. I don't know.
0: Let's go west of the Rockies, Ron in Spokane, Washington. Hey, Ron, go ahead.
4: Oh, hi there. Great shows this last week, including this one.
0: Thank you, sir.
4: I'd like to have him pull three with finance in mind and timeline if he's got it.
0: Ask a specific question, if you would, Ron.
4: Finance in mind.
0: What do you mean? What do you mean by financing in mind?
1: I'm not clear on the question.
4: What my finances are going to be like coming up?
1: Oh, okay, sure.
0: There you go.
1: So it appears like you have the Six of Swords here. It appears that you're crossing a river. You're going to a new destination, and you're in transit, and you'll be okay if you keep your wits about you. You keep your head in the boat. It's a kind of a perilous journey, but if you stay in the boat, you'll be okay. But you're going through a transition on this question. Now, the truth is, and here we have the Empress card. It was a major arcana card. And this is a beautiful card of healing and nurturance and a love. So I would say that this transition around finance for you is really protected, and you're getting a lot of deep support for proceeding. And what you need now, and here we have the devil.
0: Again.
1: This is what happens with the tarot, okay? So that's okay. Don't get scared of the devil card. But I would say be prepared for looking, even though you're going on this transition, you're getting a lot of support, there could be some kind of devilish aspect coming up that's shadowy, that's not clear, that's maybe, taps into kind of your attachments. So in that regard, I would be careful.
0: Art, if you were stuck with a card you did not want to pull, which would that card be?
1: That's a good question. I kind of can handle them all. I would say probably the Eight of Swords. That's pretty stuck in depression. So I would say the Eight of Swords. The Devil, you know, the Devil has a positive side. Every card has a negative and positive side. Now, the positive side of the Devil is stuff like dark humor. It can have to do with risk. It can have to do with courting the senses in certain practices, Eastern practices like tantric yoga. But for me, mostly I go with the Jungian shadow. It's the dark side of ourselves that we project outward.
0: Where's the best place to get your new novels, The Hatchery Chronicles?
1: What about The Hatchery Chronicles?
0: Where's the best place to get them?
1: Oh, well, Hollywood Story is the first book out on Amazon. You're going to love it. It's a very exciting and interesting book. And the Rabbit Holes, which should be the next in the series, that's in production. That won't be out for a while. But Hollywood Story is available now.
0: Do you find that tarot card readings are in therapy help people more than not?
1: Oh, absolutely. Absolutely. Because it generally gives hope. It gives images that a person can hold on to rather than verbal advice. You know, that you might say, well, you need to be more reflective and calm. You know, here's a picture of, you know, the King of Cups, which reflects that. They can hold on to that image to remind themselves. The words are not as strong as an image that describes the psychological or emotional state that we're trying to mark in our memory.
0: We're going to come back in a moment with Art Rosengarten and take final calls right here on Coast to Coast before we go into open lines next hour.
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1: Final calls when we come back with our tarot card reader, Dr. Art Rosengarten. Next hour, open lines on Coast to Coast. 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
1: 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Right at the top of the homepage, it says Insider. 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Put it on your phone. And through the app, you can sign up to be an insider as well. And again, if you live in Canada, the door's open for you to be an insider, so take advantage of that. 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

0: And welcome back, George Norrie, along with Art Rosengarten and your calls. And Art, before we go to final tarot card reads, I want to thank you for the years of service you've given us on Coast to Coast and my Nighthawk show when I was in St. Louis. Thank you.
1: My pleasure. It's been a great ride with you, George. And I've always loved coming on with you, so sure.
0: Let's keep the train going and not get off, all right?
1: Yes.
0: Let's go to Thomas in La Jolla, California. Hi, Tom. Go ahead.
2: Hi, George. George, I thank you and Tom Danheiser for accepting my call. If I may, I'm going to change my question.
0: All right.
2: And I have a comment and then a question, a request for a reading. The comment is Carl Jung, Dr. Art, who you've studied, one of the last papers that he wrote was on UFOs and
1: yes.
2: 20th century UFO sightings. And my request is, could you pull a card on disclosure? Obviously, people are seeing lights in the sky or whatever, whether it's extraterrestrials or maybe it's something else, you know, the collective unconscious.
1: Right.
2: Could you pull a card or three cards on disclosure? Not
1: Absolutely.
2: Just for me, but for the whole society.
1: I would love to do that. I think that's a great question. And so, all right, we'll see what Tarot wants to tell us right now about disclosure.
0: All right.
1: So the first card, the way it appears, we have the Hermit reversed. So the Hermit, when it's right side up, is about independence and pursuit of self-realization in a very tenacious way, but it's upside down. So when it's upside down, it goes into the shadow side of the Hermit card, which is what people sometimes talk about. Oh, he's such a hermit. It looks like he's a little bit antisocial or schizoid or, highly introverted. So that's, now we're talking about disclosure. So it may start off in this context as this seems to be kind of somewhat of a...
0: Vague. Vague is the word you're looking for, isn't it?
1: What is it?
0: Vague.
1: Yeah, vague and a little bit... I don't know, just, you know, a little bit crazy or something. UFOs and what is it?

0: and like that. But the truth is, and that's the next card. Now, we have another reversal here. This is the Knight of Pentacles, which is Earth. And normally, the Knight of Pentacles is about being very grounded and still in the pursuit of whatever you're searching for, which could be, say, alien intelligence. And it being reversed, it says to me, and it may say something different to you, that the disclosure movement needs to ground and stand still in its process full board, not reversed. And it's not embodying this very, very important thing as well as it might. It's standing behind it, but not strongly yet. And what needs to come out, and here we have the Emperor, which is an agent of dominion. And my take on it, and this is kind of, you know, filtered through my own feelings about it, I admit, we need to own the disclosure movement more proudly and more, less defensively and more as if more ownership of it, that this is what's happening and that we need to take more charge of it, I guess, is what the I would interpret it as. Not as a kind of a an alternative movement, but we need to demand and claim the importance and reality of this central issue of our times.
1: But you think it's going to happen, don't you?
0: It is going to happen eventually, I think. We've got to clear out a lot of the noise and the nonsense that's basically mucking up our culture right now before we can bring it into the light, in my opinion.
1: Good point. Let's go to Jan in Tallahassee, Florida. Hi, Jan.
2: Hi. I'm calling. I used to do astrology charts, and I could read palms, and I did a little bit of tarot. What was odd to me about tarot cards, when I would flip them and do more than one reading, a lot of the cards, same cards, would keep coming up.
0: Yeah.
2: And I've never had anyone else read my cards, so I was kind of wanting maybe my cards to be read.
0: Yeah. It's remarkable. And that happens quite a bit. You know, if people that come in for like a series of readings, you know, every 3 months, and it's always fascinating that many of the cards that came in the first reading will come up again in the second reading, maybe in a different position because the person has evolved. But that's a fascinating, you know, phenomena. So now, is there a question?
2: Well, yes, kind of. I was wondering about my ex-husband. We've known each other for decades, and I was wondering, maybe in regards to us and,
0: okay,
2: you know, that kind
0: that's
2: of thing.
0: That's, we'll just call it your ex-husband, okay?
1: Like, yeah. like getting back together, Jen? Is that what you're asking?
2: Yeah, and just how, you know, we relate, and, you know, just our relationship. The whole thing.
0: I love the question. So, first card represents the way it appears. And here we have the Page of Swords reversed. So, at first look, I would interpret this as saying you have questions, and it's not, you want to know if it's a good idea, but you haven't sorted through it enough. And it appears like you're still sorting through the you know, just the possibility at this point. But what's really going on, now we have the Strength card reversed. That's curious. My interpretation would be, you're asking, do I have the strength of opening that up? Do I have the strength emotionally and energetically to step into that? You may. Right now, you're not sure. It's not saying that you don't have it, but it isn't. It hasn't fully come to its right aspect yet, but it's possible. And what you need now is the Judgment card, which is an agent of awakening. You need to make a call on that. You need to make a decision. And even if you're not totally sure or clear, you may need to make that call even before it's all lined up. Does that make sense to you?
2: Yeah. Sort of, yeah.
0: So to me, it's saying you have lots of questions, you have lots of strong feelings with that Strength card, but it's not completely ready. But you have to make a call on that.
1: All right, let's go to John in Wisconsin. Go ahead, John.
3: Hello, gentlemen. I would like a reading, please. I'm in the beginning stages of a relationship with my girlfriend. She's a wonderful person, and I care about her very much. I wonder if the cards tell anything about our future together.
0: Okay. So, it appears that there's nurturance in this, in the Queen of Cups, that there's a emotional nurturance that you're getting from this woman. And that feels really good. Well, what's going on? This is the Four of Swords. You need to do some inner work about this. It's saying you need to clear out some of the cobwebs in your mind, maybe from past experiences and relationships. You need to clear out some leftover thought loops in your head about relationships. You need to do that work. I would think of it as meditation about it.
1: Yeah, like house cleansing, huh?
0: House cleansing, yeah. And what you need, now here we have, what you need now, now here we have the Tower card, which is an agent of upheaval. So it would say you need to get out of the old structure that you were in the old house that was falling apart, symbolically, metaphorically. The old ego structure, we could say, perhaps about your relationship history, which has not worked in the past or is not working now, and you need to get to safe ground. You need to get to a safe place where you can start moving freshly. And I think that theme kind of runs through this. I don't
1: know
0: if that's...
1: does. 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
5: Scary moments in the land down under. I'm Chris DeMeo, Fox News. At least 10 people are injured after a car plowed into a crowd of rugby fans in Australia.
6: Two of the injured, a 5-year-old girl and a 67-year-old man, are in critical condition. Police say they've arrested the 18-year-old driver. An investigation is underway, but at this time, police say they don't believe it's terror-related. The driver has been arrested, but at this time, police say the crash is not believed to be related to terrorism.
5: Fox's Chanley Painter. Multiple reports say the driver was doing burnouts on the road to try to get the crowd excited. The fans were waiting on Saturday for the team bus ahead of a rugby league finals match on Sunday. President Trump rallies Republican voters in Mobile, Alabama, part of a 32-day campaign blitz.
7: President Trump praising GOP candidates in Alabama.
8: Vote for more money in your pockets, bigger paychecks for your families, lower taxes, less crime, more Alabama steel, and more Alabama shipyards.
7: Addressing costs amid the war with Iran.
8: It's going to end very soon, probably right after the election. But as soon as it does end, oil prices will come tumbling down.
7: Noting European leaders agreed to release a massive amount of diesel oil stockpiles to help alleviate high prices after an emergency meeting of the group of seven leaders. And again, pledging to send American adults $5,000 if Republicans retain control of the House and Senate in the midterm elections. Kristen Goodwin, Fox News.
5: Meanwhile, three University of South Alabama students have been arrested on charges of making threats against the president ahead of the rally. A federal court is temporarily blocking the White House from building a border wall in Texas's Big Bend region. It's a major win for landowners, businesses, and environmentalists who opposed planned infrastructure projects. Much of the opposition geared around customs and border protection plans for inside the park. 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
21: Billboards, posters, and evidence. I'm Jake McDaniel. Here's what's trending this hour. Two families waited for answers after a 10-year-old boy and his stepmother were found dead inside their home in Franklin in 2006. Police say they have arrested a man in connection with the killings of Blake Dickus and Shina Dickus. Michael Jerome James was taken into custody after a grand jury indicted him on two counts of murder. The case remained unsolved for two decades. Detectives worked the case, reviewed evidence, and followed leads as forensic technology developed. A Gary man was arrested in connection with the shooting at a Waffle House on Indy's West Side in 2024. IMPD officer Tommy Thompson tells Fox 59 the cops tracked down Salim El Amin in Wisconsin this week.
22: We'll go as far as we need to go, as long as it takes to ensure that we bring justice to these victims.
21: Nearly 50 gunshots were fired inside the Waffle House, and that's where Crystal Kennebrew was killed and five others were hit. El Amin is among the three men charged in the shooting. The other two are Kyrie Sims and Daryl Turner. Turner has been in jail for over a year, but investigators are still trying to find Sims. You're paying an average of $3.79 a gallon, says AAA. The Indianapolis Colts are now in London getting ready to take on the Washington Commanders this weekend.
23: You know, we're going on a business trip over here, and that's the focus, is the game on Sunday, and so make sure our guys are locked in.
21: Head coach Shane Steichen says they're not ruling anyone out for the game right now. The game kicks off Sunday morning at 9:30 Eastern, and both teams are 1-2. I'm Jake McDaniel, on the level, on the go, and on WIBC.com. And now the forecast from the American Standard Heating Weather Center.
24: For October's first weekend, sunshine and 72 Saturday, sunshine and 77 on Sunday. A weak boundary pushes through Sunday night that'll cool us off slightly Monday to more seasonal levels. I'm Fox 59 meteorologist Ethan Rosick for 93 WIBC.
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1: Open lines now on Coast to Coast. Glad to have you with us, and let's have some fun, whatever is on your mind. No need for a specific topic tonight. Whatever you think you want to talk about, you just make the call. And we always begin our open lines with a feature called Ask George.
2: This is a little feature we do where we're going to rapid fire a few questions at you, George. Are you ready?
1: I am ready. How many you got for me tonight?
2: We got three.
1: Alrighty.
2: Jason, Weslaco, Texas. How do you see this Iran conflict finally unfolding?
1: I would hope it unfolds favorably to all of us here in the United States and the rest of the world. I don't know if it will. It's gone on much longer than I thought it would. The end of February was when this started. I pray that it ends favorably for everybody.
2: Cherie in Kentucky, do you believe the government has a captured alien body?
1: I think it's very possible that they do. I think when Richard Nixon took Jackie Gleason to Homestead Air Force Base in Florida and showed him the body of an extraterrestrial, I think that was the real deal. I think that's a real story. Something weird is going on here, and they may very well have, especially from Roswell, bodies of aliens.
2: Yeah, I agree with you. And Jerome from Phoenix simply says, your opinion, greatest voice of all time, you only get one, no Sinatra. That's what it says.
1: The greatest singing voice, you mean?
2: Yes.
1: Oh, gosh.
2: Right? Hard?
1: It is hard. There were some good ones. Tony Bennett was good.
2: What about Freddie Mercury? You like Freddie Mercury, don't you?
1: Yeah, he did a great job.
2: Yeah, he had a good voice.
1: What did you think of that movie, Bohemian Rhapsody?
2: I thought it was great. I'm probably not the popular opinion, but I probably would have liked to see a different Freddie Mercury, although I thought he did a good job.
1: I ran into Rami Malek in Beverly Hills a couple of years ago, and he was a very gracious guy. He was with his mother.
2: Nice guy.
1: I thought he did a good job.
2: Do you know they filmed that Wembley scene first because they figured if he couldn't get through that, then they couldn't make the movie?
1: Really?
2: Yeah.
1: Interesting. All right. How do people sign up for Ask George?
2: Very simple. We have an email address. You can send a question to askgeorge@coasttocoastam.com. We'll rifle through those, and we might put your question on the air.
1: All right. Thank you, Thomas. And we'll be back with open lines in a moment on Coast to Coast. 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

0: And welcome back to Open Lines on Coast to Coast. George Norrie with you. Great to be with you. And let me give you a brief holiday update on what we're going to do. October 30th, as you've heard from Tom, we're going to be doing our traditional Ghost to Ghost show. That'll be on Friday night. And then, of course, we'll be live for you on Thanksgiving Thursday. We'll be live for you on Christmas Eve and on Christmas night. We'll be live for you on New Year's Eve and New Year's night. So whatever you're doing with your friends and family, don't forget to join us afterwards for a little festivity. Let's go to the phones now. Billy is in Glendale, California. Hello, Billy.
1: Hey, how you doing, George, brother? It's good
0: Thanks,
1: to talk to you.
0: Thanks, my friend.
1: Again.
0: You too. Thanks for hanging in there. What's up?
1: Yo, George, I've actually talked a little bit about this on a previous episode before when I called in for a guest. But I want to talk about the last few years that I've been having a series of dreams that I'm pretty damn sure, I'm sorry about the language, I'm pretty sure I actually somehow went backwards to my own past in 1996. And in these dreams, I think I'm actually doing things that are altering my past and therefore altering my present and possibly my future.
0: Oh, really? Okay. Like what? What's going on?
1: Okay, well, for example, okay, the very first dream, okay, I'll just say straight out, you know, for the last, you know, 23 years, I've had an obsession with backwards time travel and trying to figure out how to change my past. Because basically, as a 90s teenager between 1996 and 2000, to put it bluntly, I chose the wrong woman, and I think that flung me into a really messed up alternate timeline where the world has gone to hell. And I think that had I chosen the correct woman, I would actually be in a far better timeline now. So in these dreams, I seem to somehow be doing that, but I don't know how I'm doing it. I just find myself in the dream having done it. The very first dream, you know, I actually talked to the, you know, the woman in question that I should have chosen, my friend Vicky. And I talked so loud in the dream that apparently I ended up waking myself up with my own words. I was talking in my sleep. But then I've also had other dreams where I've gone back and forth to the, you know, to now and then to the past. And I've actually ended up bumping into a former friend of mine from back then, a male friend who was very religious at that time back in those days. And he figures out I'm time traveling and he decides that what I'm doing is unnatural and I need to be stopped. Then he starts trying to get a bunch of my enemies and he starts trying to kill me. And then we all get chased by the cops. And then the latest one I had, a friend of mine who's actually been, a friend of mine I went to high school with, who's been deceased for 26 years now, him, me, the woman I should have chosen, we end up going to a football game, and then I bump into two old enemies that I've known, you know, back in the day, you know, in school, and they start trying to fight, start a fight with me. Before I know it, they jump into each other's bodies, and then my friend Raul, who's now deceased, him and I start about ready to fight with these guys, and then I wake up.
0: How often are you dreaming these dreams, Billy?
1: I seem to be getting these dreams once every few months, and this has been over the span of about 13 years, and they're all different.
0: What kind of message do you think they're sending you?
1: I think they're trying to tell me how to actually travel back in time and change my past, but every time I'm trying to pick up these messages of how to do it, I still can't seem to figure out how to actually do it.
0: Now, here's my advice, though. Rather than go back into time to change your past, go into the future and change your past, because you have control over that right now. So take advantage of that, my friend. Next up, let's go to Carol in Massachusetts, east of the Rockies. Hello, Carol.
2: Hi. Hi, George. Could you clarify something for me before, though? I didn't understand you. Did you say that the guest, Tom, is still doing tarot readings for people that call in on this time?
0: No. He's gone now.
2: Oh, I thought that's what you had said. All right. Have a good night. I'm enjoying your show. Thank you. Bye-bye.
0: Okay. Thanks, Carol. Appreciate you being part of the program. Open lines for you here on Coast to Coast. Next up, let's go to Ben in Arizona. Welcome to the show. Hello, Ben.
3: Yeah. Hey, George. I've been on hold since it was Dreamland. I'm a crazy religious person, I guess. I don't go to any specific church. What brought me back to religion was I had a miracle in my life. And since then, I've been doing a lot of studying, And I found out, which I believe, why God is spelled backwards as dog.
0: What happened and what was the miracle?
3: Oh, the miracle. Oh, my God. My daughter was born with problems with her hearing, with her ears, and they wanted to put tubes in her ears. They said she needs these tubes in her ears. So me and my wife talked about it, and they says, oh, yeah, she'll have to get it changed maybe at 8 years old, and then again at 13, and then again when she grows up. And we decided not to do it. My wife got a letter from school saying she's not allowed back in school. She was 8 years old at this time. She's not allowed back in school unless we bring a letter from a doctor that she's been checked out because her speech was kind of bad and and she had trouble in school. So my wife brought her to the doctor, to the hospital there in California, and he says, your daughter has irreparable ear damage, and come back in a month and we'll fit her for a hearing aid. So my wife called me up on a part-time, I was on a part-time job and was crying and weeping a little bit. And I says, I'll talk to you when I get home, honey. I'm busy right now. So I got home, we talked about it, went to sleep. And I woke up the next day, picked up the phone, dialed work, and says, this is Bengal Walters, Department 416. I'm calling in sick. My wife says to me, what's wrong? I says, oh. I says, I have pain in my ear that I haven't had so much pain that I could even think of. I got to go to the doctor. I went to an ear doctor. And the ear doctor looked in my ear and he says, when did you start having problems? I says, this morning. He says, no, I mean, when did you start feeling something in your ear? I says, this morning. He says, he says, well, you probably didn't even feel it. He says, you have a boil growing right smack in the middle of your, I guess, my eardrum. I this was years ago. This was back in the 80s.
0: Right in the ear canal, probably.
3: Yeah. And he says, usually I would actually prick it and bust that boil. But in your case, I feel that, oh, I forgot the best part of the story. I'm driving home. I'll get back to this. I'm driving home, and at that particular time, I didn't believe in God. I didn't believe in God. And here I am driving home, crying and praying to a God that I didn't believe in. Huh. And I'm saying, oh, Lord, why bother a little girl? Kids make fun of her, and I'm going on and going on. And I says, if there's pain involved, give it to me, give it to me. So now back to where, at the hearing the ear doctor. So he says, I'd rather give you drugs to bust that boil. He says, it might be a little more painful, but I think that's the safest way to do it. So I says, okay. So he says, come back in two, he gave me medicine, come back in 2 weeks. I went back in 2 weeks. He checked my hearing and everything else again. And he says, yeah, everything went all good. You may not be able to hear some of the higher frequencies, but you're fine. So 2 weeks after that, my wife brought my daughter back to the hospital. And she says she was there for hours. They kept coming out and say, oh, we'll be right with you, Mrs. Walters. And then come out again with papers in their hands. Oh, we'll be right with you, Mrs. Walters. And finally, the doctor came out and he says, Mrs. Walters, it's like something was wrong with our, instruments the last time you were here. Your daughter may not be able to hear some of the higher frequencies, but she's okay. She's fine. Well,
0: it was a miracle.
3: It was a miracle. My daughter, all of a sudden, her grades went up. She was normal again. She could hear good, and she became she's a teacher now.
0: That's a great story, Ben. That's the belief of God, my friend. That does it. Text and tweets. Tom, what do we have?
4: Hey, George, Frankie in Brooklyn would like you to tell us what you believe is the key to happiness.
0: Just to be happy within yourself first and foremost. Once you're happy with yourself, it opens up the door for all kinds of great things. Don't you think?
4: I agree with that 100%. Have you ever been mad at yourself?
0: I've kicked myself sometimes. Oh, yeah.
4: Mm-hmm.
0: I've done some stupid things in my life.
4: Everybody has.
0: But you learn by mistakes.
4: That's true. And try not to make them again.
0: Yep, exactly. All right. Thanks, Tom. Ruth in Maryland. Hey, Ruthie, how are ya?
5: Hi, George. Happy October. Thank you for taking my call.
0: Fast and, year, isn't it?
5: Yeah, it's very fast. And I just a couple things I wanted to tell you. First of all, I wanted to let you know my cemetery work really paid off. I give all credit to God, though. I don't take any credit myself. And I forgot to tell you that last time. It earned me a key to the church, George. And I know a lot of people have keys to churches, but this church is on the historical registry. It's number 69 on the historical registry. So if you ever get out this way, I can take you on a tour of the church or whatever.
0: Take me to church. From after hours, we can sneak in, right?
5: Yeah, we don't have to sneak in. I got the key. Because normally the military police, they hold the key, and then there's only a couple other people that have a key. But anyway, I got an answer to your question from earlier about the parlor. A parlor, I grew up in a parlor, George. It was called, we called it a sun parlor. I think they called it a sun parlor when it was like all windows. It's kind of like a closed-in porch. The parlor was where you come in at the front door, and I had windows all the way around. My mother took a room, my father took a room, my brother took a room. They wouldn't give me a bedroom, so I just decided when I was about maybe, I don't know, 6 or 7 years old to move out to the sun parlor. And as I was telling Tommy, that's actually where the word funeral parlor came from, because years ago, that's where they had the funerals. That's where they laid out the bodies inside the house.
0: It's like the living room was, right?
5: Well, no, it was a little room, like, before you come in. It was like, kind of like a closed-in porch. You know, like...
0: Now, current houses don't have them anymore, do they?
5: No, they don't really have them anymore. And then I want to tell you about, okay, a coincidence... I'm going to tell you about what the experience today that I had. That was really fun.
0: But Ruthie, you know there are no coincidences. Everything is fate.
5: I know. And listen, our coast chaplain, Denver, he gave me some advice one day. Okay. He told me three different things. And, one was to, you know, about praying, and he told me about the verse Ephesians 6:10, that's the armor of God, about the armor of God, and told me to read the Bible every day. And then he also told me at 7 o'clock, and I said, why at 7 o'clock, you know? And he said, well, he said, it doesn't necessarily have to be 7 o'clock, but if you make it a certain time, you'll remember to do it each day. So anyway, it was only about 5 or 6 hours after I talked to him. After getting a haircut, I went into the thrift store, and I don't know if you've seen them little tiny watches that they make, the miniature watches, the miniature clocks, and they've all kinds of different designs and all, and they're small. And anyway, I found one. Oh, my gosh. All three things. It came in threes. All three things that he said. I found a... brand new, it was still in the box, it wasn't even unlocked yet or whatever, still in the plastic case, one of them little miniature clocks, and it looks like it's pewter, and it's got the praying, it's about maybe 2 inches tall, and it has the praying hands at the top, sitting on top of the Bible, and that's the praying, told me to pray, the Bible, told me to read the Bible, and then darn if the clock doesn't say, now it doesn't say 7 exactly, but it says 7:09, which, you know, kind of, we all out a little bit of a late, you know. So I just, that's pretty wild coincidence, isn't it?
0: Again, there are no coincidences.
5: I know, I don't believe in coincidences. And then I got to tell you what I did today. It was 30 seconds.
0: Go
5: okay.
0: for it.
5: I went out on a little excursion on a bug eye, okay? And we had a captain mate. And oh my God, she was wonderful. I mean, a captain mate. We had a girl mate, okay? The Captain Billy, we had a girl mate. A lot of these mates now are girls, and she was wonderful. And her name was Caitlin, so she said she's a Coast listener. So, Caitlin, I hope you're listening because I want to give you a shout out. You were just wonderful. We gave her a huge tip, and she told us some history. We were going down to Patuxent. We went right past, PAX and all that. She said the astronauts used to train at PAX before they went down to NASA. But anyway, the bridge, okay, that's there. Okay, they have the lighthouse that's at the museum. It was down the river for a while, and after they got it, they couldn't get it up the river. They had no way to bring it up to where the museum is. So in 1975, they finally built the bridge there, Solomon's Island. I'm talking about Solomon's Island, Maryland. They finally put a bridge there in 75.
0: And it took a long time to build that bridge, but they finally got it done. And we'll be back in a moment on Coast to Coast AM.

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1: Thank you, Thomas, and here's something for you to build up that immune system.
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4: Whether it's physical activity, obesity, diet, smoking, low on hormones, stress, sleep disorders, or your age, can be supported by reducing inflammation and aiding the body to heal itself appropriately. 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
7: 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And when it comes to gold, silver, and precious metals, you don't really understand what they're talking about, and you don't want to call anybody because they might high-pressure sell you. Well, not at Lear Capital. 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Physical gold, why is that so important?
8: Well, it's important because if you believe that one day currency, the dollar in the case of the U.S., is going to be worth less for all sorts of different reasons, you've got another form of currency. Gold's been, throughout the history of the world, been around as currency, and now silver is too. So when we recommend to people, if they're going to get the hard asset, and if they're concerned

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1: I'm living in Los Angeles at a motel down in the Eagle Rock neighborhood. And so I'm with a friend of mine, too. And so one night, in the middle of the night, maybe like 2 or 3, we were outside for a smoke break. And just right across the street there on Colorado Boulevard, I think at first I thought it was like a dog, and then another one showed up. But it was, these were like large, it looked like half human, half hyena. I really can't explain it, but they were right across the street, and both of them just like looked at us individually, very slowly, very like creepy. It's just, and this is very, very strange. And so ever since then, I've never really been able to explain that. I don't really tell too many people. And, you know, sometimes I'll go by there expecting to see the same thing, but I don't really, that's never really happened again. So I don't really know what that was, but I hear a lot of stuff on this channel about demons and other like werewolf things, but who knows? But like, I'm a big skeptic of things. So once I saw that, I was pretty much like, just blown away kind of.
2: Could it have been a couple guys in costumes?
1: No, because the street was very, like, it was close by. It wasn't that far off in the middle of the night. It just looked like a large hyena half man, like, kind of crouched over on all fours, like, and there were two of them. So, yeah, I don't think it was a costume, but yeah.
2: Where did they end up going? How did they take off?
1: They came around, like, around the corner from, like, from the back to the main road, and then they just went back the same way, like, slowly. Like, kind of crept back that way into the darkness, and it's like, I would go after and chase them, but I didn't want to, you know. I was just kind of speechless at the time with everything.
2: Did they look more scared of you than you were of them?
1: No. It looked like they were just giving us a look like we know, I don't know. It's kind of an evil look, both of them, very slowly.
2: We're gonna come eat you, right?
1: Something like that. That's why I kind of went back inside. I was like, oh, I think we should just stay in for this. But who knows?
2: Careful. How long have you been listening, Chris?
1: About 15 years, 14, 15 years.
2: What took you so long to call in?
1: Get discouraged trying to call in. I actually always want to call in when Glynis is on, the numbers lady.
2: Yeah, I like her. She's great.
1: Yeah. So maybe I will next time.
2: Okay, my friend. Keep in touch. More text and tweets. Tom, what do we have?
3: Randy in Florida would like you to tell us your favorite scary character in a horror movie.
2: I would guess one of two. Chucky, yeah. The little doll kind of freaks me out.
3: Okay.
2: But Freddy Krueger, I don't like.
3: He's like the classic character.
2: What do you think of him?
3: Yeah, I like Freddy. I think he's cool. And it was great because the movies, after they made more and more, he started getting more of like a personality.
2: Hey, you know what I wanted to ask you? What was a great movie with Ray Liotta and Joe Pesci?
3: Goodfellas.
2: Goodfellas. Yeah. That Marty Scorsese directed,
3: yeah.
2: Right? but you and I never talked about Ray Liotta. He died, you know.
3: About
2: a year and a half, 2 years ago, didn't he?
3: What a great actor, man. Yeah, absolutely.
2: He was in another country doing a movie, and he died in his hotel room.
3: Somebody, I thought I sent it to you last week. Somebody made a character, like a little funny thing online, and they did that, remember What's So Funny About Me scene?
2: With Pesci and Liotta?
3: And Pesci's head was your head, and Liotta's head was my head in this little character thing. And they were going back and forth. It's pretty funny.
2: The classic was that video that they had in Contact in the Desert.
3: Yeah,
2: year.
3: Jeff, our friend Jeff did a really good job on that. He should get some props for that. And folks, you can see it if you just go to coasttocoastam.com. In the search, you would put opening video Contact in the Desert, and we have it up there. Lex has it up there.
2: It's still there, right?
3: Yeah, it is.
2: I love that.
3: Good stuff. Right.
2: Thanks, Thomas. Next up, let's go to Richard in Kansas City, Missouri side. Hey, Rich.
4: Yes. Hello, George. I know I called in before and talked to you with the death of my wife recently, and I'm having such a

0: hard time like tonight. I was just in gushing tears, pouring my guts out to God, and I just felt like a poor, you know, a falling apart, and that's been happening the last few nights and maybe longer than that, but just very intense, and I'm having such a hard time with the death of my wife, Rachel, and I don't know what to do. I, you know, ask for help, and it's not there. I'm trying to find a grief counselor. I can't find a grief counselor to get things worked out with anything, and it's so frustrating. And I,
1: how old was she, Richard?
0: Let's see. She was born 8/30/52.
1: And she just passed away?
0: Yes. She had stomach cancer, and that was due to the pain pills that she was taking over her lifetime. And after she was going to, she was living in Denver, and after she was going to get better with her stomach, she was going to move back here to be with me so we could spend the rest of our lives together. And she and I started listening at Coast to Coast back in the early 90s and, you know, continued all the way through. I'm sorry. I don't know what to do at times. And it just, no one out there to talk to, especially at nighttime.
1: Well, you got us, Richard. You know that.
0: And then I know this is off the topic of, with my wife, Rachel, that died. I had a C-Crane radio 2E, and then someone had stolen that from me, and then someone had given me an old radio that makes a lot of static noise, and I'm trying to, I want to get another 2E radio, but I don't have the finances to for that to work out, so some prayers on that. So,
1: well, yeah, I'll tell you what we're going to do for you, Richard. I want you to stay on the line and give Tom your address, and we will get you a CC Radio 2E as a little Christmas gift on behalf of us, all right? And we'll get your address, okay?
0: Okay, and your thoughts on, like, what to do when I'm pouring my guts out to God for the loneliness and with the death of my wife, Rachel.
1: Well, the best you can do with grief is always remember her. She's still with you, my friend. And never forget that. Just never forget that. And then you got to stay strong for yourself. But Tom, get his address and get it up to the folks at C. Crane, and let's get him a CC Radio 2E, my friend. Next up, let's go to Jeremy in North Dakota. Hey, Jeremy, go ahead.
2: Hello, Austin. George, I wanted to update you on the number of days it's been since my near-fatal auto accident that put me in a coma.
1: 20-some years, right?
2: Yep, it's been 8,335 days.
1: Wow, you count them by days?
2: Yep.
1: Amazing. What, do you have, like, a marker or something? Do you mark them down?
2: No, I just go to Google and say, how many days since, and it tells me.
1: Google tells you?
2: Yep. And I also want to tell you that I signed up to become a $11.99 monthly subscriber to Strange Universe.
1: Oh, great. You're going to like that show.
2: Yeah, I'm thinking maybe a topic you should have on it is coma survivors.
1: That's not a bad idea. When you were in your coma for a couple months, right?
2: I was in my coma for 2.5 months.
1: 2.5 months. Do you remember dreaming at all?
2: I remember an impression I had just before I woke up from my coma. I was under the impression that my wife at the time, now ex-wife, were walking up this mountain pathway cliff. And as we were nearing the top of the mountain, the mountain began to shake, and boulders started falling. And I spotted a cave crevice to guide her into to protect her. And as soon as I got her inside, I was impacted by this giant boulder and knocked off the cliff. And as I was falling to the ground to where I thought would be my certain death, I heard a voice from the sky that said, Jeremy, your tasks are not complete yet. And just after I heard that, I thought I was impacting the ground to my certain death, I woke up in a jolt in my hospital bed in Casper, Wyoming.
1: My gosh. When you were in the coma and you came out, did you realize you were gone in the coma for 2.5 months?
2: I thought I was just asleep for a day or so.
1: Did you think you might be dead?
2: Well, when I woke up, I was hoping to go back in and come back out better.
1: And on a 1 to 10 today, with 10 being the perfect condition, what number would you say you were at?
2: That I am at or were at?
1: That you're at right now.
2: I would say I'm about a 4. But I am... I have a goal, a new goal, and by I'm going to use it as a way to get me to work harder. My goal is to, by June of 2027, I'm going to run a marathon in Casper, Wyoming.
1: The event that we saw you at, where was that, Ohio?
2: That was in Charlotte, North Carolina.
1: Charlotte, North Carolina. You seem to be walking okay in stuff like that, aren't you?
2: I use a four-wheeled rollator in my home to keep myself steady when I get up and go to the restroom and things like that.
1: Did you have it with you in Charlotte?
2: Yep, my travel companion had it with her up in the stands, and I used it to go to the restroom during the break.
1: All right. Well, you keep getting better, my friend, and stay healthy. Next up, let's go to Tempe, Arizona. Aaron's with us. Hello there, Aaron.
3: Hey, George. Thanks for taking my call, buddy. How are you?
1: Sure thing, my friend. Thank you.
3: Before I get started, I wanted to shout out our friend Doc, Mike Emmerich, if he's listening tonight. We love you and thank you for everything that you do. And excuse me, I'm nursing a mild head cold going on here. But I was listening a few nights ago to the guest we had on talking about radio and all the, you know, wonderful things that it does. And this relates to my short story. So the NHL is back, and I was listening on the radio to the Avalanche and Kings game. And when I can't watch it on TV, I'll, you know, tune in. I use a phone app to tune into the Altitude Sports Network from Denver and listen to the game there. And after a long, hot, drawn-out summer in, you know, the Phoenix area here, I was just delighted to hear, you know, these guys that I've met in person a few times, hear them on the radio again. And I was just sitting there listening to the game, the play-by-play, and just feeling so excited and cheering when he would, you know, yell out, "They score!" And a fight broke out in the game, and I was like, "Oh man, go, go!" And he was describing the play-by-play of that. And I was just like, I started to get chills and like goosebumps, and I was like, man, this is so cool. It's so good to have that back. And it reminded me of the, what was that guest's name that was on a few nights ago with talking about radio?
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3: Yeah, that was it. And you guys brought up the subject of, you know, how important the AM band is too. And
1: absolutely.
3: Not only in my local area, you know, I listen to you guys on the local KFYI, and I'm glad that I've got that. Listening to that game a few nights ago and, you know, just being so glad that, you know, something I love is back, and all my friends that we got in town here, we're all passionate about that too. And it reminded me of that. And for one more thing before I forget, I wanted to check with you if you guys have any idea for any live events next year. Do you have any plans to come to the Phoenix area?
1: I'm working with Tom Aaron, and we're going to pick four locations. We have kicked around Arizona. We haven't formed any definitive decisions yet. We'll let you know. We'll be back in a moment with more open lines on Coast to Coast AM.
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8: Terrorism confirmed. I'm Deborah Valentine, Fox News. The UAE Prosecutor General says the Fly Dubai co-pilot and Amani National attempted to carry out a terrorist attack. Fox's Chanley Painter.
9: That's according to state media, which also reports he used a crash axe to attack the captain. We've also learned that the co-pilot was previously grounded from another airline because of extremist views. Fly Dubai reportedly failed to check with Oman Air before hiring the co-pilot, now accused of stabbing the pilot.
8: The pilot was stabbed but survived. He managed to open the cockpit door, getting help, saving all 182 aboard. The flight was headed for Tel Aviv. A vehicle drove into a crowd standing on a road to cheer on the Newcastle Knights rugby team north of Sydney on Saturday, injuring 10 people, too critically. An 18-year-old driver believed to have been doing burnouts on the roadway is in police custody. Counterterrorism Minister Yasmin Catley spoke to reporters saying that prior to the event, they issued warnings.
10: We knew that this weekend would be a busy weekend. We knew that people would be out celebrating the wonderful achievements of the Newcastle Knights. And we set out warnings about driver behavior.
8: Police confirmed the incident is not connected to terrorism. 34 missing kids, including trafficked children from the New York City area, rescued in a massive law enforcement operation.
11: The Long Island Children Rescue Operation brought an end to the disappearances that lasted anywhere from a few days to 10 years. The young victims' ages range from 7 to 18. Almost all of them were sole runaways, but some were subjected to grotesque exploitation and human trafficking. Law enforcement and child services connecting the dots using digital technology and focusing on communities plagued by missing children's cases. Chris DeMeo, Fox News.
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16: Families waited two decades for answers. I'm Jake McDaniel. Here's what's trending this hour. A man is now in custody in connection with the killings of a boy and his stepmom. Sean Dickus found his son Blake and his wife Chyna both dead inside their home in Franklin in 2006. Investigators put up billboards and posters and offered a $25,000 reward for info leading to the arrest, which was increased to $100,000 late last month. A grand jury now indicted Michael Jerome James on two counts of murder in those deaths. Indianapolis police are asking for your help finding the remaining suspect in a fatal Waffle House shooting over 2 years ago. Prosecutors charged three men after Crystal Kennebrew was killed and several others were injured on the city's west side.
17: Yeah, we can't do it alone. We need other people's help. We want the community to come forward if they have any knowledge of where this third suspect may be located.
16: IMPD officer Tommy Thompson tells Fox 59 that investigators are still searching for Kyrie Sims, who court records say sparked the shooting. Police arrested Salim Al-Amin in Wisconsin this week, and he'll be returned to Marion County. And third-ranked Notre Dame takes its unbeaten record back on the road Saturday at North Carolina. Len Clark has the latest.
18: The Irish have been efficient offensively through four games, but this week's challenge may be getting North Carolina out of its comfort zone early. The Tar Heels want to run the football, stay ahead of the chains, and avoid obvious passing situations. Len Clark, 93 WIBC Mobile News.
16: 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And now the forecast from the American Standard Heating Weather Center.
19: For October's first weekend, sunshine and 72 Saturday, sunshine and 77 on Sunday. A weak boundary pushes through Sunday night that'll cool us off slightly Monday to more seasonal levels. I'm Fox 59 meteorologist Ethan Rosick for 93 WIBC.
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1: And more open lines when we come right back in a moment on Coast to Coast AM. Probably Venus flytrap, that plant that's shut on, now a plant turned into supplement. That's I'm president of Vora, die from a plant. Does people take date?
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0: And welcome back to Open Lines. George Norrie with you. Great to be with you. Don't forget, we'll be on Sunday night with emerging artists and some special guests for you as well. East of the Rockies, Linda in Virginia Beach, Virginia gets us started. Hi, Linda.
1: Thank you, George. Every time I hear a truck driver call, I feel that this call is overdue because I feel that when thanks are deserved, thanks should be given. My own story is that many years ago, I remember it like it was yesterday, but many years ago, I was living in Pennsylvania. I was driving on 422, and I imagine many truck drivers who drive about would be familiar with that.
0: Yeah.
1: Suddenly it was bump, bump, thump, bump, a flat tire. I pulled over to the side of the road, and a big truck pulled up right behind me. A very friendly driver came along and said, "Can I help you, ma'am?" And I said, "Well, you can probably do this better than I can." And a quick aside here, right, is that some women say that what happens when they get a flat tire is first they cry, then they call AAA. However, this was before everybody had a cell phone, so that couldn't happen. So he quickly and expertly changed the tire, better than I could have, even though I think most of us learned it in driver's training in high school. Nevertheless, there was always somebody else there.
0: Good thing you had a spare, right?
1: Yeah, I had the spare and the jack, yes. I always had that, uh-huh. But he took over. I thanked him sincerely. I offered to pay him for his time and his effort. He said, "No, ma'am, I won't take your money." And then I'll always remember what he said next. He said, "I'm just glad I could help. I'm just glad I could help." And I would imagine that of the truck drivers you have calling in, possibly 100% or close to 100% would also help a damsel in distress and say the very same thing. And I would really think so much to all of them. I mean, what would we do without them? They deliver everything. They are indeed the good Samaritans of the highway. I mean, in many ways, they are the good Samaritans of the highway, and I would thank God to bless each and every one of them.
0: Well said, Linda, because they're the backbone of America. They keep this country going. Truck drivers are the best. Thank you, men and women out there, that you do what you do. Text and tweets. Tommy, what do you have for me?
2: You know, this is kind of dark, but I thought it's interesting. Judy in Massachusetts says, "What 1 cent could you live without?"
0: That is a tough, tough question.
2: Yep. Yep.
0: And as a matter of fact, I was thinking about that last week. Thinking, you know, if you lost sight, if you lost vision, if you lost hearing, if you lost the ability to speak, I would hate to lose my eyesight, first and foremost. And I feel so strongly for the people who call in on our show, like John in Wisconsin, who are blind.
2: Yeah. And could you live if you lost it?
0: That's a tough question, and that's a very serious,
2: right,
0: honest question as well. I don't know.
2: Yeah.
0: I don't know if I would have the strength like they do.
2: They're tough people, man.
0: They really are.
2: Yeah,
0: God
2: bless
0: really
2: them.
0: Are. Have you ever tried closing your eyes and walking around your house or your room?
2: Oh, yeah. I can't
0: just
2: do
0: to
2: it.
0: See what it was like?
2: Yeah, it's not pleasant.
0: It's not pleasant at all. At all. But if I had to lose anything, maybe the ability to hear.
2: Maybe taste.
0: Or taste or something like that.
2: It seems like taste would, well.
0: If I couldn't hear, I couldn't do this radio show anymore.
2: That's true. That's true. That's true. Crazy question.
0: All right. Thanks, Tommy. Cornelius is with us in Louisiana. Welcome to the show.
3: Hey there, George. Look, I was just telling Tommy, man, Mike Wynn, he can't wait to come back and tell you about the UFOs over Central Louisiana. He really enjoyed you and Tommy and all the callers and everything. So I wanted to, and he wanted me to give out the number, but I can't do that. But when he comes on next time and he wants to come back he wants to give out his telephone number so people can call him with different stories and stuff. But I wanted to thank y'all. Like I said, he said he's credited me with getting him on there, but I didn't have nothing to do with that. I did suggest that y'all look him up and everything, but look up Mike Wynn in Alexandria, Louisiana, and you can find out information about him. So if y'all want to call him or talk to him or write him, look him up.
0: George, he was a good guest, by the way.
3: Oh, yeah. Yeah, he wants to come back, like I said, with that UFO story. He knows y'all love UFOs, so he wants to come back with the UFOs and stuff with y'all. I would just want to tell everybody, thank you for when my phone was out. I know everybody was worried about me and stuff, and it just was a blessing, all the cards and letters, even from inmates, George. They love the show, and they love listening to you. And I tell you, some of the callers, you get into the show like the guy, I've been waiting on hold since Dreamland. That was a real good one right there.
0: Well, I got worried about you. We did that wellness check, and some of our other callers did that, too, with the Alexandria Police Department. I remember calling one of the dispatchers the next day just to get an update, and she went like, he's okay.
3: Mm-hmm. Look, the police came over here, I think, 7 or 8 times.
0: Okay, we got, well, you know, we've lost so many listeners.
3: Yeah.
0: And, you know, Joe in the Long Island is gone. Our buddy Barry is gone.
3: Yeah.
0: Cleopatra, what happened to her?
3: You know what? That was a question I wanted to ask. And just like Annie from Alabama, that was really the first one. She just dropped off the screen, and we just never did hear nothing from her.
0: And you say Walter from Pennsylvania is still alive.
3: Well, Doc from Petaluma called in and said he calls another show, but he gave his last name. He wanted people to contact him, but I don't know. Walt was our resident skeptic, so I don't know what happened to Walt.
0: Nothing wrong with skepticism. It's healthy.
3: No. But, George, I love you. I love the show, and you've really done great. Like I said, Art Bell was the start of it, but you've carried it on. So God bless you, and I hope the Navy beats the Air Force in the game today.
0: Me too. Thanks, Cornelius. We're going on 24 years, starting in January. Wow. We're going to just keep going and going and going for as long as the good Lord lets us, to be sure. Aaron in Fountain Valley, California is with us. Aaron, welcome to the show.
4: Hey, George, can you hear me?
0: You sure can.
4: Okay, good. Well, while you can still hear if you don't trade in your ears, the thing that I wanted to say here is that thank you. You have so many people. You help so many people, George. And trust me, I know, even just by talking about everything in the day, just from what I've listened to. My question to you is about learning and acquiring and using a ham radio responsibly. And that was very cool of you to buy that gentleman a sea crane, for we all know it will be to him great comfort. You're the best, George.
0: Thanks. Now, I'm not a ham guy. Art was. He loved ham radios. But that's one thing I never got into. But he did. But I want Richard in Kansas City to be happy, and we'll do whatever we need to do that. Jimmy in Delaware, take it away, Jimmy.
5: Hey, George, I couldn't believe it that Cornelius says he reads the Bible. I thought when he said artificial Antichrist intelligence, he meant the intelligence of the Antichrist. No, he actually thinks that the Antichrist could be a machine such as AI.
0: You're right.
5: You know, you read the Bible, he's called the beast, and it says it's a man's number. His number is 666. I think if artificial intelligence is anything in the Bible, I was the first one to come on there to say it is in Revelation 13, start with the 11th verse. It's the image of the Antichrist, or the image of the beast. Right?
0: There's what do you think of Revelation, Jim?
5: Well, heck, Revelation, when I was a kid and read it, I said, man, that, John was on the island of Patmos, wrote it down from an angel from God.
0: Right.
5: And I thought, he must have been eating magic mushrooms there on the island. Ain't it like an LSD trip? I ain't kidding. But I studied it. I actually took a study, you know, where you test yourself at the end. Stuff like that. But anyway, here's one thing before I go off.
0: All right.
5: Yeah, here's what I heard. You tell me. You know this stuff. My Catholic friends tell me there's a book they're saying Pope Paul VI was the biblical Antichrist. You know about that?
0: I heard about that, Jim, but I don't accept it. I don't think the Antichrist has been here yet. Then there have been people who could have been the Antichrist, like Hitler or Napoleon, but I don't think the Pope was. No, not at all. Next up, let's go to Rich in Arkansas, first-time caller. Hey, Rich.
6: Hey, how are you doing tonight, George?
0: Good, my friend. Thank you.
6: Hey, you deal with this. You know, you're talking to these people all the time, and I had something happen to me, and I just don't know what category and how it falls in, but I'm going to tell you a quick little story.
0: All right.
6: I dated a girl in high school, and I mean, I fell in love with this girl. She was the reason the sun came up in the morning. And her parents loved me to death. I mean, they thought I was the greatest thing since sliced bread. But we're talking 1980. We graduated from high school in 1980. Her mom, like I said, thought I was great. Her dad did. And after she and I broke up and she went her way and I went mine, I still stayed in touch with her parents. Go over, you know, it was like my home, you know. I mean, they treated me like I was a son.
0: Mm-hmm.
6: And I just walk in, grab a soda, sit down at the table, and talk to mom and dad, you know, and it was great. Well, now we're talking 1980, 1, 2, and 3, back in those days. 5 years ago, I had a reoccurring dream, two nights in a row, and it was of this girl that I dated, that I loved so much, crying. And she was just bawling her eyes out. So I get on Facebook, and I look up her brother. I looked her up. I couldn't find her. I looked up her brother, and I find him, and I told him, this is who I am, and I'm trying to get hold of your sister. Can you please contact her and see if she would be willing to have me call her? It wasn't 45 minutes later, I get a message. Yeah, she said, call this number. I called her, and I said, is something wrong? And she said, my mom passed away 2 days ago.
0: Oh, you felt it.
6: And I don't know if it was a spiritual thing. I don't know what it was. But to have that dream two nights in a row, her bawling her eyes out.
0: How long had it been, Rick, since you contacted her?
6: 30 years.
0: Wow.
6: I mean, we're talking at least 30 years. It was last time I talked to her was 1983. I got, or 82. I got married to my wife in 83. And I talked to her just maybe a year before I got married. Had not talked to her since. Had not really spoke to her parents a whole lot since. They moved away. And then in 2023, I had that reoccurring dream two nights in a row. And whenever I located her brother and he gave me her phone number, she told me her mom had just passed away two nights before that.
0: That's amazing. The connection was still there. That's a great story. Next up, Larry in New York. Hey, Larry, go for it.
7: Hey, George, thanks for letting me on your show. It's always a pleasure.
0: Thank you.
7: And, George, I was Aliyah, which means dual citizen of Israel, as an American going to Israel in the 70s. Became a citizen with a girlfriend, learned the language, and worked and served in Israel. And we lived there for a couple of years and came back. Now, October 7th is coming up, and I'm just bewildered at what's going on in the news media and what people say on the radio and TV. I mean, last week I listened to John Curtis, and at the end he goes, I'm tired of this, and he said, Israel started it, and Trump is extending it. And I stood up in bed and said, what the heck is going on? Why is Israel to blame when October 7th was the trigger of the gun? It never would have happened on October 8th or 9th. It happened the 7th. It was a rock festival. It was Shabbat breakfast. And I saw some of those videos. No one should ever see those because you won't be the same. And it's just rotten that I think people don't understand that that was the date that that war started. And who started it? It wasn't the Israelis.
0: The Hamas.
7: It was Hamas with the assistance of the Palestinians. It wasn't just Hamas. The Palestinians helped.
0: You know what? If Yasser Arafat were alive, I bet he would not have done that.
7: No, I don't think so. It wouldn't have gone that avenue. This is a real radical group, Hamas and Hezbollah. They're so radical that it makes Yasser Arafat look like Mickey Mouse.
0: Yeah, no, you're right about that.
7: I agree with you, and I want to thank you for siding, being in the middle and siding for right against wrong, sir.
0: I always will. Thank you, Larry. Appreciate that. The time for one more quick question, then the break. Josh in Bakersfield, California. Josh, go for it.
8: So at my local community college, I told my former tutor that I was hunting feral pests in my own backyard, and he reported me to the school dean, and the staff of the school requested an interview with me, and the school dean staff interviewed me for like an hour and a half. I kid you not.
0: When you say you were hunting them, how were you doing it?
8: I was using my own air pistol in my own backyard. I made no threats. I didn't say I was going to shoot anybody or bring my gun to school.
0: What kind of trouble did you get into after they interviewed you?
8: I didn't get into any legal trouble at all. I just think it's incredibly stupid that they would interview me when there's no irrefutable proof that the even the majority of all the shootings broadcasted on mainstream media were even real to begin with.
0: Well, the problem with that, Josh, is, and though you're right, is if you were somebody who did something wrong and they didn't check into you, they would be responsible, and they could, it would come down on them. And we've seen this happen so many times where people know something's wrong, but they just don't act on it, and then something horrendous happens. So I don't blame them for doing what they did. What they owe you is an obvious apology. It's in an explanation to tell you what happened and why they did what they did. But crazy times. All right, don't forget, Tom's looking for more ghost stories for our Ghost to Ghost show, October 30th. The lines will be open the last couple hours, so if you're lucky enough to get through, that's great. But what he wants to do is ensure that your great ghost story gets on the program. That's why he needs an email. And if you just go to coasttocoastam.com in the highlight reel, click the Ghost to Ghost button. I think it's the second to the last. And then fill out the information and then tell him your ghost story, but include your phone number so he can get back to you and everything else. And when we come back in a moment on Coast to Coast, we're going to talk about crop formations with Simeon Hines, so don't touch your dial.
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1: Will the AI come and kill us all? 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We care, they don't give a damn. 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

0: Crop circles have always been fascinating, and I asked the guest Simeon Hine how he went from being an expert on statistics to crop formations, UFOs, and the strange.
1: George, it's a good question, and it's actually something I think about once in a while. How did it go from being a statistics teacher to these very interesting and anomalous subjects? I think it really had to do with discovering something called fractal geometry and chaos theory in graduate school. I always felt that the statistics methods that I was teaching to undergrads were kind of artificially limited by the assumptions that are built into statistical models, you know, about linearity and causality and all that. And when I saw fractal geometry, another grad student introduced me to that. That's the study of irregular natural shaped objects like trees and clouds and even radio signals and things like this, objects that are self-similar. It just showed me that nature has a different sort of logic than the type of logic that we impose on it. And that led me to the idea that maybe there are phenomena that we're not studying. And this is before I got involved with these subjects. It just led me to the idea there's something we might be missing. So when I came across these topics, I thought these could be the missing subjects that science isn't actually looking at.
0: You've got at least four books.

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1: Mathematical precision of some of the crop circles that created very hard to explain electromagnetic effects. And by the way, the listeners can see that on the link that that Lex put up in the bio section there. They can go and look at some of the weird things that I've recorded in crop circles, you know, of other people's cameras and batteries and things failing.
2: Did the crop circles start in Britain?
1: You know, that's where we, it's a good question, George. We associate it with Britain. If you look at that book by Colin Wilson, The Secret History of Crop Circles, you know, he goes back to the ancient accounts of crop circles. They're accounts in biblical stories of strange markings in the fields, you know, which we think may have referred to crop circles. So they have appeared in different places over the millennia, actually. It's just in modern times, they were sort of rediscovered, it seems, in the UK.
2: In a big way, too, right?
1: Yeah, in a big way. And the thing is, these accounts of crop circles, you know, there are different sources of them, and they have been seen around UFOs for decades and decades. And they've also been seen around mysterious lights, orbs, ball lightning, and so forth. Strange weather patterns. And then more recently, at least in my view, in the 80s and 90s, people got involved and started making their own sort of patterns to kind of duplicate what they were seeing out there. But in our experience going back there, and I kept going back year after year, first with Ron, and then I started giving my own tours over there, is that even the man-made ones recreated some of these strange effects. We eventually started paying farmers to use their fields to make experimental circles, which we would say were experimental. We would tell everyone we were making these. And we still found that our photos turned out blurry, devices stopped working, and so forth. So it's definitely something about the electrostatic charge in vortex-type shapes in fields that seems to play really in a kind of a nasty way with modern electronics. It seems to short it out in some way, like create another sort of space-time field where the ordinary principles of electronics, which, by the way, George, I was familiar with having built as a kid, you know, building Radio Shack and Heathkit kits, right? Yeah, I was familiar with electronics just from assembling kits like that. I knew that normally you wouldn't see things shorting out like that, batteries discharging instantly. So there was something about crop circles that seemed like what some people call a conditioned space, where the ordinary rules of electricity and magnetism and even time, it didn't seem to play out the same way as in ordinary spaces, just even in the surrounding field.
2: Did people feel strange in the middle of crop formations?
1: Yeah, that's an interesting question. They really do have a certain flavor to them that you can feel. It's like a resonance. And some of them make you feel kind of really upbeat and giddy and playful. And others that you go into kind of like are downers, you know. They just make you feel a little strange and you don't stay very long in those ones. So I would imagine that something about those patterns has an energetic effect on us that we really don't understand yet. But you can just sort of intuitively sense that some of them are really fun to be in and you stay there for a long time. George, you can even see this when people bring their pets into crop circles. Sometimes you'll just see like the dogs like running and running around the circle in a certain direction. So it even seems like the dogs can feel that too in some of them.
2: Are we still getting crop formations around the world?
1: There, in my experience, there are not as many as there were before. Certainly when I got involved in the late 90s, they had already been going on for a while.

0: And when I was over in the UK a lot in that time period during the 90s and then the next decade and going forward, they would be clustered around the Wiltshire area. I think there may be some of them around, but they seem to have spread out, so they weren't as quite as easy to find as they were, at least for me, in the earlier days.
1: In your opinion, Simeon, what do you think they're for?
0: I'm not sure that they're have a function or a purpose the way we think about it, but they do seem to make us think about natural landscapes, patterns, shapes, how, they occur in agricultural fields, which we create, which humans create. So they make you think about the whole technological structure. And if there's some sort of underlying intelligence that we're sort of going over with our evenly planted, wheat stalks with those seed planters that plant them in a very regular way, and all of a sudden you've got this pattern there, whether it occurs naturally or whether people have made it, that seems to release some sort of energy. It's almost, George, as if there's some sort of latent process going on that you don't see until the pattern's there. So it just reminds you that nature has its own sort of inherent intelligence that we may not be looking at all the time.
1: Yeah, and several years ago, you wrote a book called Dark Matter: Monsters, Cryptids, Ball Lightning, and the Science of Secret Life Forms.
0: Yeah, George, one of the biggest shocks to me, I was teaching, since the 90s, I was teaching remote viewing in Boulder, Colorado, and a number of my students over the years told me about their Bigfoot encounters in the Rockies, in the foothills, and in that area. It got me interested in it. I started to go to conferences and so forth. One of the biggest surprises to me, George, was finding out that there was a crop circle Bigfoot connection, just in the sense that people who had been around Bigfoot also experienced the same type of camera and battery failure and electronics failure and failure to their automobiles that people had seen in and around crop circles. You can see this in Dave Pilates' new movie, American Sasquatch, that just came out, or the previous movie, A Flash of Beauty, Paranormal Bigfoot, where people talk about these strange effects of these creatures and cryptids on their cameras. So for me, that was just a connection right there, is there has to be some sort of similarity between these phenomena if they're affecting our devices in the same anomalous way.
1: Is it that dramatic, Simeon?
0: It is that dramatic. When I've talked to people who've had these Bigfoot encounters, they not only would they say they felt this sort of mental confusion, like they didn't even know where they were anymore, they couldn't even find their cars. They would tell me that their iPhones or whatever camera they were using drained instantly. And that's exactly what we saw in the crop circle. So there must be, and I could be wrong about this, people could have other explanations, but there must be some sort of similar alternative type of Maxwellian electromagnetics going on there to make batteries and electronics just kind of short out like that. And again, you can go to this playlist that Lex put up. You can see how quickly this affects people's cameras. Don't take my word for it. You can watch these videos on my YouTube playlist of crop circle weirdness to see it, for yourself. And people who've been around Bigfoot, George, and you can see it in the two movies that I just mentioned, say the same thing happens. Plus, you also get the orbs, the balls of light, the sort of space-time distortion. So there, in my view, George, a lot of what we call paranormal phenomena might have the same sort of underlying structure underneath it if we get to understand it a little better.
1: Simeon, do these effects eventually wear off and go away, or do they still stay out there?
0: And that's a good question. Often I talk to people who had had that camera failure in some of these crop circles in the UK, and I wanted to follow up with them about exactly what you're saying. Did their cameras recover? For some people, and I remember seeing this in my own cameras and batteries, sometimes they would come back to life like a day or two later. But I spoke to people that said that it might take a couple months of leaving the camera in a drawer or something, or their phone, and then it started working again properly. And you get that same sort of response, not only around Bigfoot cryptids, but ghosts, haunted sites, right? UFOs, extraterrestrial types of contact. Again, which leads me to think that we're dealing with a sort of similar type of electromagnetic effects, where the laws of electromagnetics in that particular area are just so radically different than what we're used to, the permittivity, permeability of space, you know, the magnetic and electric constants could have changed, that it takes a while for those devices, again, to adjust to the usual conditions that they're created in.
1: Does anything happen to the people who go in these circles health-wise, either positive or negative?
0: George, there were a lot of cases. I remember these, especially from the 90s, where people felt that they had been healed by going into crop circles. They felt that they had an illness when they went in, and they felt that it made them better after having been in the circle. I mean, I can't validate that, you know, myself, actually. You know, I'm not a doctor or anything, so I can't medically say what happened, but that's what people report having happened to them. And occasionally you would go in some that made you feel a little ill for a little while. But, you know, on the bigger way of looking at it, George, it affects people in terms of how they see reality. I mean, myself included, you start questioning things that you might not have questioned before, and looking into math and shapes and geometry and how that fits into landscapes and so forth. So it can kind of have a lasting effect on your mental outlook on reality. You're like your paradigm that you kind of are looking at things from.
1: By being in a crop formation, does anything happen in terms of time with people? Do they seem like they're in another parallel dimension or anything like that?
0: Yeah, I wrote about that in Dark Matter Monsters. I wrote about a case. This actually was from Ron Russell. He had an experience where he was in a circle with a whole bunch of other folks in the Avebury area in Wiltshire, Avebury Village, within that Avebury Stone Circle. He went out to get some batteries in his car, and he felt like he had been gone for maybe 45 minutes.

For Dan Galante, Tom Danheiser, Sue Trikas, Lex Lonehood, Sean Latasore, Alec Fernandez, Tim Banal, Mary Berry, George Knapp, Richard Serrett, and Lisa Garr, I'm George Norrie, somewhere out there on Coast to Coast AM. We'll see you on our next edition. Until then, be safe, everyone.

0: In America, pregnancy and childbirth should not be more dangerous because you are a Black woman. Yet Black mothers continue to face unacceptable disparities in maternal health. We can change that. Listen when Black women say something is wrong. Take their symptoms seriously, know the warning signs, and demand a healthcare system where every Black mother has the opportunity to survive, recover, and thrive.
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5: Scary moments in the land down under. I'm Chris DeMeo, Fox News. At least 10 people are injured after a car plowed into a crowd of rugby fans in Australia.
6: Two of the injured, a 5-year-old girl and a 67-year-old man, are in critical condition. Police say they've arrested the 18-year-old driver. An investigation is underway, but at this time, police say they don't believe it's terror-related. The driver has been arrested, but at this time, police say the crash is not believed to be related to terrorism.
5: Fox's Chanley Painter. Multiple reports say the driver was doing burnouts on the road to try to get the crowd excited. The fans were waiting on Saturday for the team bus ahead of a rugby league finals match on Sunday. President Trump rallies Republican voters in Mobile, Alabama, part of a 32-day campaign blitz.
7: President Trump praising GOP candidates in Alabama.
8: Vote for more money in your pockets, bigger paychecks for your families, lower taxes, less crime, more Alabama steel, and more Alabama shipyards.
7: Addressing costs amid the war with Iran.
8: It's going to end very soon, probably right after the election. But as soon as it does end, oil prices will come tumbling up.
7: Noting European leaders agreed to release a massive amount of diesel oil stockpiles to help alleviate high prices after an emergency meeting of the group of 7 leaders. And again, pledging to send American adults $5,000 if Republicans retain control of the House and Senate in the midterm elections. Kristen Goodwin, Fox News.
5: The president also made stops in Oklahoma and Texas on Thursday. A federal court temporarily blocking the White House from building a border wall in Texas's Big Bend region. It's a major win for landowners, businesses, and environmentalists who oppose the planned infrastructure projects. The opposition is for plans inside the Big Bend National Park. 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
21: He's been free for many years, but now he was arrested. I'm Jake McDaniel. Here's what's trending this hour. A grand jury indicted a man in connection with a double murder case from 20 years ago. Franklin police announced Friday Michael Jerome James has since been in custody on two counts of murder. In July of 2006, 10-year-old Blake Dickus and 26-year-old Shina Dickus were found dead inside a home in Franklin. An anonymous safety tip line is coming to all Indiana K-12 schools soon. Jarrett Lewis has more.
22: The governor's office says the state is investing $1 million into the anonymous tip line, which will be made available for all K-12 schools throughout the state beginning in January. Indiana Governor Mike Braun.
23: This initiative, which comes at no cost to schools, will be the first of its kind here in Indiana. Students, staff, and families will be able to anonymously report bullying, threats, violence, or concerns about someone who may be struggling.
22: Governor Braun believes every Hoosier student deserves to learn in a safe environment and should use the tip line if they're worried about themselves or someone else.
21: The Indiana football Hoosiers will face Rutgers in their first true road game of the season on Saturday. Head coach Kurt Cignetti says the Scarlet Knights have one of the best wide receivers in the country.
24: They're more wide open than pass game. KJ Duff is a top five receiver in America, and there's no doubt about that. And he's a junior. He's 6'5", 215 pounds, and he can get vertical.
21: Indiana's 4-0 heading into the game, which kicks off at 8 that night. I'm Jake McDaniel on the level, on the go, and on WIBC.com. And now the forecast from the American Standard Heating Weather Center.
25: For October's first weekend, sunshine and 72 Saturday, sunshine and 77 on Sunday. A weak boundary pushes through Sunday night that'll cool us off slightly Monday to more seasonal levels. I'm Fox 59 meteorologist Ethan Rosick for 93 WIBC.
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0: What if the market drops the year you retire? 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We're also going to have some fun today. We're going to get to know Casey a little bit. I'm going to see if I can catch him off guard in the back end of the show. And don't forget, Casey's book, Inheritance, is slated for January 12th. This is Crossroads Wealth, where money meets life. Let's go, Casey. Let's jump right into it. Two people, same street, same savings, same funds, same withdrawals. One retired in the fall of 2007, all-time high, everything calling for steady. The other retired 17 months later, spring of 2009, at the bottom. One of them spent the next decade recovering. The other spent it compounding. Neither of them picked their date for market reasons. Nobody does that. So Casey, 87, 2000, 08, 2020, market comes back every single time. Why is the drop, the year someone retires, different from the drop I turned 45?
1: Well, because at 45, a drop is a discount. At 65, it's a withdrawal.
0: Oh, yeah.
1: And this hits really close to home for me because this is exactly what I watched my mother go through when she was thrust into the distribution phase of her life at age 51 after my father passed away. And it's actually the exact same sequence that she went through. The thing is the market doesn't know that you retired, but your withdrawals do. So let's make this real because this isn't a hypothetical. And folks that retired back during this period of time know this to be true, but folks that are currently operating right now in a market that's reaching all-time highs might not understand this. This is what happened to everybody who retired at the start of 2000. Let's say you have $1 million. It's all in the market, and you plan on living on $50,000 a year. Year one, the market dropped 9%. That means you end 2000 with $864,000. Year two, it's down 12%. You're at $717,000. Year three, down 22%. Now you're at $519,000. So 3 years in, you've only taken $150,000 in withdrawals, but the market took out another $330,000. Now here's the interesting part. The market comes back 5 straight up years, including a 29% gain in 2003 alone. But here's what nobody tells you. You never get back above $630,000. At the end of 2007, after the best 5-year run of the decade, you have $609,000. Then, just like what happened to my mother, 2008, down 37%. Let's say you retired at 65. 9 years in, you're 74 years old, and you have $352,000. And guess what? You still need $50,000 a year to live on. Now let's go in the other direction. And this is where sequence of returns risk, which we said we'd talk about, we're talking about it. Same 8 years, 2000 through 2007, same withdrawals, but now we're going to run the returns in the opposite direction. Good years first. You end 2007 with $782,000 instead of $609,000. The same average return, the same numbers, the same withdrawals, but you're $170,000 apart. And it's all because of the order of the returns. Now, meanwhile, the saver next door, who didn't panic, who just kept investing, who didn't have to withdraw anything. His $1 million was $1,140,000 at the end of 2007. So the market came back for him, but it never came back for the retiree because a third of everything he sold to live on, he sold in the worst 3 years the market had seen since the Great Depression.
0: You know, Casey, the years right after the date carry the weight. The portfolio stress test shows you on paper how much of your first 5 years is riding on the market cooperating. And what happens to your income if it doesn't? It's free and it comes back as an income map. No cost, no obligation. To get on Casey's calendar, 888-342-4581. You can always learn more about the incredible team at Crown Haven at crownhaven.com. Also set up a complimentary consultation, quick visit. The relationship visit is the beginning of the process, and you can get on Casey's calendar. Again, the number, 888-342-4581. All right, Casey, so why is that gap permanent? I mean, if the market comes back, don't we all come back with the market?
1: No. A loss you take while you're withdrawing doesn't heal the way a loss you take while you're investing heals. A good way to think about this is to think about if you've ever poured a new driveway. You can have a good mix, you can have a great crew, and the whole thing comes down to the first 72 hours. So folks in Indiana will get this. If it freezes the first night, that driveway will never reach its full strength, not after 30 years of perfect weather. Now, if it freezes in year 12, the driveway doesn't even notice. So retirement has a curing period. The first 3 to 5 years are the pour. A bad market in year one doesn't just cost you the drop. It costs you the shares you cashed in during the freeze to buy groceries or pay your mortgage or go on a vacation. Those shares don't come back when the market does. And the math behind this is very straightforward. A 30% drop needs a 43% gain just to get back to even. A 60% drop takes a 150% gain to get back to even. So take your living expenses out during the drop, and it's closer to a 54% gain on that 30% loss. So our retiree from 2000, you know, rolled the entire bull market of the 2010s, the greatest in history, still living on $50,000 and never got back above $400,000, not once. In my book, I put it in one line. Retirement removes income as a stabilizer. So when you're working, your paycheck absorbed the bad years. When you retire, your plan has to absorb it.
0: Yeah, now the plan has to absorb that. That math figure, again, I wrote it down, a 30% drop needs a 43% gain just to get back to even. Casey, you referenced your book as well, Inheritance, coming out early next year, January 12th. But, you know, the plan, it really begins with a relationship visit. Your plan begins with that relationship visit because Casey and the incredible team, they want to know how you intend to live those first 5 years before anybody builds anything, before you start laying the groundwork, before you start building, pouring that new driveway. What do you want? Why do you want it? And what you're actually looking for, and it's complimentary. 888-342-4581. That's 888-342-4581. You can always go online, crownhaven.com. So, Casey, I mean, is the answer just hope to be lucky and don't retire in a bad year? What, wait it out? Hope that you know, the stuff doesn't hit the fan? Or, I mean, waiting it out doesn't sound like an option for a lot of people, too.
1: Well, Mike, you'd love for that to be the case, but nobody gets that information ahead of time. Nobody picks a retirement date for market reasons. I mean, I've been doing this for 15 years. People pick retirement dates because their knees just gave out on them.
0: Yeah.
1: Or their company offered them a great retirement package. Or their grandson was born in an entirely different state, and they're not missing that for the world.
0: Oh, yeah.
1: And the market doesn't send them a memo. In the fall of 2007, the market was at an all-time high. Unemployment was under 5%. And all the pundits on television were saying everything was great.
0: Yeah.
1: And 17 months later, it was down 57%. So the people who retired that fall didn't do anything wrong. They just retired. Now, there's a section in my upcoming book where I talk about why retirement breaks first. And I show two households, and they both have $1 million each. And they're both taking the same 5% average withdrawal over 10 years. But one of those families takes a 20% loss in year one while living on $50,000. and is under $750,000 before the first anniversary. The other takes an identical loss in year 7 on a much bigger base, and they barely even notice it because they've had the same average. They've experienced the same loss, but it's happened in a different order. And this is the single most dominant risk families face once their paycheck stops. So, you know, you'd love to wait for a good year, but the proper way to do this is to build for a bad one. Then whatever year shows up is absolutely fine. You'll be okay.
0: 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All right, Casey, a lot of folks listening, they've got their 401ks in one of those funds. It's got a year on it. It's got a date on it, 2025, 2030, 2035, what have you. What, isn't that exactly what those are for?
1: They're for your age. They don't know about your withdrawals. So these are target date funds, and they do something very well. They slowly move you from mostly stocks towards more bonds as the year on the label gets closer. And for a saver, that's a fine idea. But notice what a target fund doesn't know about you. It doesn't know whether you're pulling out $0 or $60,000 a year when you retire.
0: Yeah.
1: It doesn't know if you have a pension. It doesn't know what your Social Security date will be or what those figures are. It doesn't know if your family has healthcare bills. And it still had roughly half of your money in stocks the day you retired. So as an example, in 2022... the funds with 2025 on the label lost about 15% the year before those people's retirement date, with the bond half falling right alongside the stock half. So nothing in that fund is built to hand you a paycheck in a down year without selling something. A good way to look at a target date fund is it's like a thermostat. It adjusts with the season, but it has no idea that you just opened up every single window in the house. Age is a calendar. Withdrawals are a load on your portfolio. Your plan has to know both of those things.
0: And the load is what the stress test measures. How much of your spending in the next 5 years actually depends on the market and what it looks like if the year you retire is 2008 or 2022. And it's complimentary. Sit down with Casey and the team at Crown Haven, 888-342-4581. No cost, no obligation. You can also go to crownhaven.com. All right, last one this segment. What does a bad first year actually feel like? Not in a spreadsheet, not on a statement, but in a home.
1: It doesn't feel like a crash. It feels like a series of small reversals. So the Florida month that you planned becomes a long weekend. The check that you send for your grandkids' college gets smaller, and nobody says why. One of you starts checking the balance every morning, and the other spouse stops asking because the answer changes the mood in the kitchen. And the cruelest part of all of this is that the person who wasn't watching the market usually learns what the plan actually was for the first time in a bad year, which is the worst possible moment to learn this. Here's how I think about this. The thing that breaks first isn't the portfolio. It's the promises the portfolio was quietly making to you. A bad first year in a good plan is a line on a page you already know about. A bad first year in a plan that never modeled a bad first year is the year your retirement gets renegotiated at the kitchen table, one trip at a time.
0: Renegotiated one trip at a time. Now, the way to avoid that is to have the conversation before the year, not during it. And that's the relationship visit. It's what you want, why you want it, and what you're actually looking for. So the plan gets built around the trip and the grandkids and the kitchen table. You're keeping the kitchen table. You don't have to give up the kitchen table. Not just the balance. It's free. There's no cost, no obligation, and it is the first step. That relationship visit, get on Casey's calendar when you call 888-342-4581. 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
28: Don't get buried in your own tax avalanche in retirement. 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
0: 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I'm Mike Bauer, but more importantly, I'm joined by Casey A. Marks, certified income professional, nationally recognized speaker, and author of the upcoming book, Inheritance, coming out on January 12th. 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That's where they get to know you and what you want your retirement to look like. 888-342-4581. Casey, let's talk a little numbers here. The stock market averaged roughly 10% a year for, you know, not a decade, a century. And the number of individual years it actually returns is something close to 10%. You can count on one hand, though. Retirement isn't lived on average. It's lived one year at a time in order. And let's talk about that, because 8% average, 40 years of history. Great. I'm in. Sign me up. Where's the gap there? Where's the hole? What are we missing?
1: I'm going to talk to the fly fishermen out there. They know to never cross a river because it's 4 feet deep on average. Your plan doesn't live in an average. It lives in one year at a time in a particular order, and it has to stay standing in every one of those years. So an 8% average can be 20 years of 8. It can also be what we talked about at the top of the hour, minus 9, minus 12, minus 22, followed by a decade of catching up. Both of those average out to 8. Only one of them lets you retire in the year 2000. Here's the test for any projection you've ever been shown. Does it have a bad first year in it? Because most don't. Most run a straight line at 8% and call it conservative because they didn't use a 10. A straight line has never once happened in the history of the market. So when your advisor says, on average, ask him for one thing. The version where the first 3 years are 2000, 2001, and 2002. Now, if the plan still works, you're fine. If he can't run that simulation for you, that's your answer.
0: You know, the version where the first 3 years are 01 or 2000, 01, and 02, That page is in every Retire Shield plan before anything gets bought. Five areas of your financial life, one coordinated team, the family office experience for the everyday American. 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So, I mean, Casey, isn't this just a fancy way of saying don't panic, right? For somebody who's disciplined and didn't sell in 08, is this just, you were gussing up saying don't panic?
1: Good for them. It wasn't enough in 2008 either for the people who already retired. Discipline protects you from one kind of selling. It doesn't protect you from the other kind of selling. And people get confused by this, right? Because for 40 years, they're trained not to panic, and they shouldn't panic when they're accumulating. But you become a forced seller in retirement specifically because you have to fund your lifestyle. So in retirement, every month's income is a sell order. You don't have to panic. You just have to pay your electric bill. You pay your property taxes in May. You write a check to the church. Each one of those is a sale at whatever the price the market happened to be that morning. And nobody thinks of it as a sale, which is exactly why it's dangerous. Now, when you're working, discipline means don't touch it. Now touching it is the point. So the question isn't whether you'll hold. It's not about your discipline. The question is where the electric bill comes from in a year the market is down 30%. If the answer is the same account that's down 30%, you're cashing out on the worst days of the decade on a predictable schedule, calmly, 12 times a year, and calling that discipline, which is why I ask every family the same thing. How many important assumptions have to be right for your financial life to keep working? For most plans, the market cooperating for the first 5 years is the biggest assumption.
0: You mentioned that question. How many important assumptions have to be right for your financial life to keep working? That is the portfolio stress test. Casey's team counts them on paper, starting with where the electric bill comes from in a down year. They hand you the income map with a count on it, and that doesn't cost you a dime. Give the team a call at Crown Haven. You can always go online, crownhaven.com, or just pick up the phone, get on Casey's calendar, 888-342-4581. That's 888-342-4581. So Casey, what's the fix? Plain English, how do you take the first 5 years off the market's calendar?
1: You stop asking one pile of money to do three different jobs. Every dollar in retirement plan has one of three jobs, and only one. Job number one is liquidity, money that's there the day you need it. You don't have to sell. You don't have to wait. You don't need permission from the market. And we'll get to this. It's a weapon. Job two is safety and income, the part that steps in when the paycheck stops and keeps arriving on the first of the month, no matter what the market did. Job three is growth, the money you're not going to touch for 10 years, so it can do what growth does. The year you retire only wrecks a plan where the same pile is doing all three, because then every job gets funded by selling. The electric bill sells growth. The trip sells growth. You give each job its own address, and a bad first year hits exactly one of them, the one built to take it. That's the entire fix. And it isn't a product. Think about it as an org chart. Most plans have one employee doing all three jobs, and his name is the market. Now, he's brilliant at one of those jobs, but he was never hired for the other two.
0: One employee doing three jobs. I mean, it sounds like a lot of America for sure. Which of right. the three matters most in your house depends on the life you're planning, right? If you think about the trips, the giving, the help for the kids, that's the relationship visit. When you sit down with Casey and the team with Crown Haven, they're going to talk about what you want, why you want it, what you're actually looking for before anybody draws the aforementioned org chart. It's free. Give Casey and the team a call, 888-342-4581, or you can always go online, like I said, crownhaven.com. So Casey, somebody's listening right now. Also, thank you for listening. But somebody's listening right now. They're already in the hole. Retired a couple years ago in 22, watched it drop. They're behind. Is it too late?
1: It's not too late, but the fix is different. And the worst move is the most common one. trying to earn it all back by taking on more risk. What you can do is you can protect the next 5 years with the same type of org chart built under pressure. First, you got to staff the liquidity job like yesterday. What you spend minus Social Security and any pension, if you're lucky enough to have one. 2 years of the difference moved out of the growth pile now, even at today's prices. Yes, that might be selling low once. You could be up too, but you're doing it on purpose so that you don't have to sell low 12 times a year by accident. Second, you don't give yourself any raises. A plan that just shrank doesn't give itself a cost of living increase this year. Third, you got to use the down year because it's the cheapest year you'll ever have to move money from the accounts Uncle Sam still owns a piece of into the ones that he doesn't. And notice what you get back once the liquidity job is staffed. In the next drop, you're not a forced seller anymore. You're the buyer. Being behind 2 years into retirement isn't the disaster. Being behind with one pile doing three jobs is. So the fix is to fix the org chart, and the market can do the rest for you.
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0: 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You can find him, obviously, in Carmel, also online at crownhaven.com, or just pick up the phone, get on Casey's calendar, 888-342-4581. And Casey, I want to pull back the curtain a little bit, because usually for the folks listening, we're diving into topics, whether it's stuff from the headlines, the news, it's stuff from people's actual life experiences. We're talking about what to do when the market drops at the wrong time, what to do when you don't have a plan, what to do when you have a plan that needs fixing. We talk about things like that. But I want to pull back the curtain a little bit, because generally speaking, on the show, we have a conversation ahead of time and we know what we're going to talk about. And I want to completely throw that out. We're going to absolutely rip up the scripts.
1: You love to see it.
0: Yeah. And right off the bat, I just want to ask you, why Crown Haven? Why the name? Your business is called Crown Haven Wealth Advisors. What does Crown Haven, the name of your business, mean to you?
1: Well, Crown Haven came about because I wanted to elicit a sense of safety and security. So that's Haven. It's the safe. It's the port in the storm, right? And we're all of us, whatever we've saved is a fortune to us. And it's our own personal kingdom. It's we have worked so hard to create what it is that we have. And, you know, I'll speak for myself, every family man out there feels an obligation to ensure that he's protecting that for his children, for his wife, for the people that he loves most dearly. And so what I wanted to elicit when I created that name was, look, we understand how important this is to you as people, because this is personal finance. Personal finance is called personal finance for a reason. It's personal. So at first, it's just like, hey, look, we get that you're a human being. And the second is, listen, we're a haven. You can come to us. You can come to us with all of your skepticism, all of the issues that you've run into within this industry, all of the broken promises, and we're going to be the people that are going to get it. We're going to get you. We're going to want to help you, and we're going to offer you things that, quite frankly, the industry doesn't typically offer folks. So that's where it all came from.
0: So let's talk about the industry, because Casey, you know me. I love golf. Big golf fan. And man, if there's one thing that I see all the time during any golf coverage, whatever tournament it is, and it's not just golf, but it's something that lives rent-free in my head, is commercials. I think like every commercial break, there's like three different commercials from a big national firm.
1: Sure.
0: And there's a big national firm and they've got locations all over the world, and they've got, you know, they've got commercials during the Masters and whatever, and, you know, or the Super Bowl. Why should somebody work with you in Carmel, Indiana, instead of this giant Godzilla monster that has locations all across the world? And honestly, I want to double down on this and do bad journalism, but ask you a double question.
1: Sure.
0: Why should somebody work with you instead of them? And if a visit is free, how do you actually get paid?
1: Yeah, well, okay. So the first answer I'll address first. So, or the first question rather, I'll address first.
0: That makes sense.
1: So we are the equivalent of the small hardware store across the street from the Home Depot. We're the greasy spoon on the side of the road, right? Like, you go into your chain breakfast spot and you don't know who's cooking the eggs in the back. You don't know whether or not they're going to be made with quality and care. You go into, you know, grandma's kitchen and those eggs are going to be fantastic because she cares deeply about it. So for us, I mean, this came from a real place. I started this company because I watched my widowed mother go through hell, okay? And so I care deeply about planning. I care deeply about people. I care deeply about doing it the right way, right? And the other piece to that is, as an independent firm, we have access to all of the major companies that you would be familiar with anyway. So it's not like when you work with Crown Haven, you're writing out a check to Crown Haven LLC. That's the worst thing you could possibly do, by the way. You don't do that. We work with multi-billion dollar custodians that hold the assets for our clients.

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3: Or usually multiple of those things. So, you know, we understand our ideal client. And when we show our ideal client how we can help them in like 6 or 7 different ways, which is typical, you know, 8 out of those 10 people are going to work with us. So then naturally, we're going to be compensated when somebody decides to work with us. And that's just how it works. But I learned a long time ago, and this is biological, this is theological, this is philosophical. There's actually a famous experiment done by like the father of modern day capitalism where, let's say, Mike, you and I are in a room together and somebody shows up with $100 and they say, Mike, here's $100, offer a percentage of this $100 to Casey. But the catch is when you give him that percentage, he has to accept your offer for you to keep the rest. Well, when they run that cross-culturally, not just in the United States, everywhere, the offer is about 50-50, which signals that people appreciate fairness, right? So I learned a long time ago that if I was the type of person that would offer 60% instead of 50% or 70% when people expected 20%, a lot of people would line up to play games with me. It's the same reason we tell our kids, you know, it's not whether or not you win or lose, it's how you play the game. We're not telling them don't go to try to, you know, win a baseball game or whatever. We're saying be the type of person that gets invited back to play the game again. So if you do that, you become successful, period.
4: And that's how you've become successful with Crown Haven. I want to go back to the greasy spoon because I want to share. My dad always, and I'm sure I'm not the only one out there, but my dad loves a good greasy spoon, Casey.
3: They're the best.
4: They're the best. And it was always the parking lot test. You might have the most run down. It's a double wide on the side of a dirt road, but there's 15 cars packing the parking lot. You bet your backside. He's telling my mom to pull over. We are stopping and we are eating there. And I'm going to find out what those hash browns and that corned beef hash taste like.
3: Right.
4: Because it's the parking lot test. So if you're listening right now and you're worried about the parking lot at Crown Haven, well, get on Casey's calendar right now. Give a call to 888-342-4581. Have your calendar ready because you're going to get right on his schedule. 888-342-4581. You can always go online, crownhaven.com, and schedule a complimentary conversation with Casey's team. You heard him talk about his mom is the reason why when you go in that those first visits aren't going to cost you anything. It's important to him. It means something to him. It's a great gut check there, too, learning a little bit about you, Casey, and Crown Haven, about the person behind the plan. Coming up on the other side, I want to take a look at the process as well. We're going to continue to keep the curtain pulled back on Crossroads of Wealth.
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2: 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You know, obviously there's your face. You're on there. You get to learn more about you. But
3: yeah, which is wonderful.
2: Yeah, right. I've been
3: here is my face.
2: Life,
3: enjoy.
2: Yeah, I've been told my entire life face for radio. You're doing a much better job than I am. But I want to ask you about Retire Shield. You've got a big fancy. It's got the trademark next to it. What is Retire Shield? It's something that I know that you're proud of. It sets you apart. That's the reason why you put a trademark on it. What the heck is Retire Shield when all is said and done?
3: What it is it's an organized system to ensure people get the retirement plan they deserve, okay, at a very basic level. It is both the academic foundation for how a retirement plan should be put together. So if you were to go down to like the Boston College Center of Retirement Research, or if you would talk to, you know, the folks who actually run the programs for the Retirement Income Certified Professional designation at the American College of Financial Services, what they would tell you is that there is a certain order of operations you have to go through to create a great plan, and you have to hit all of them. And if you don't, there's going to be gaps, there's going to be threats, etc. So one side of the equation is we're handling all the things that are important. And arguably, the first thing that we have to do to ensure a family is going to be okay is income planning. Because I've never met anybody that's going to retire tomorrow that wants to underlive their lifestyle. And then that has to be inflation adjusted. That then has to fit cohesively within an investment strategy. Because one tool doesn't do every job, right? And that's where we talked a little bit earlier in the segment about, you know, the different structural roles of a portfolio. You're always going to want liquidity. You're always going to need income. And you're always going to want growth. once you get that foundational setup right for a family, then you can do all sorts of things to reduce taxation on investments, on withdrawals, on proper sequencing. You can integrate with CPAs. You can do all sorts of things. Then, of course, you need to make sure healthcare doesn't become a catastrophe for your household. You know, if you got $10 million or more, you can probably self-fund. If you have $100,000, sad to say, but you're probably going to end up on Medicaid. Everybody else is in the middle, so they need to plan for that, right? So we make sure that you've got a plan that ensures that the people you care about can maintain their standard of living while they're not worried about your quality of care. And our goal for most people is that they can fund it through the plan. So our goal is not to sell you a long-term care policy, right? Because they're very expensive. Then you get to legacy and estate planning because, like, two reasons. Number one, I've never been anybody that wants the hospital making decisions for them, not the people that they care about. And Number two, I've never met anybody that wants to leave their money to the government. And they typically have a pretty good idea once you sit down with them and go through this about how they want everything to be set up. Husbands care about their wives, wives care about their children, etc. Common thing with children is it's like, it's kind of funny. It's like one, you know, child wants to go save the world. Another child's going to buy a Ferrari as soon as you're gone. And the other child, you might not be so sure about their spouse or whatever. So it's like, there's a very specific thing with each household dynamic and that needs to be addressed. So that's the academic standpoint of it, right? We're addressing all those areas. The other thing that makes it unique is that we're going through a very rigorous process to first understand who you are, and that's what the relationship visit is. It's who the heck are you? What matters to you? What do you care about? What have you been working so hard towards in the first place, and how can we facilitate that? And that becomes the benchmark of success when we do the next step, which is the diagnostic. So just like you would go to a doctor and, you know, you do have an x-ray done or an MRI or something, it's like, we're going to show you all of the gaps. We're going to show you all of the good things. And that's going to do one of two things for you. It's either going to show you that you're in a fantastic place, or it's going to show you that there are things that need to be addressed to make sure that there are no threats to your ultimate security, right? And we're going to go through with a fine-tooth comb across all those five areas I just talked about. Now, then what we're going to do is, in parallel with that, we're going to put together a plan design that is in complete alignment with what you want your life to look like. Because if it's not in alignment, it should be. You deserve that. It's like, if in one hand I offered you a plan that was kind of, sort of, like everybody else's, and, you know, if the market does well, I do okay, and hopefully it works. And on the other hand, it was like, this has been completely custom built for my family and exactly what I want to do, and I know I want to take $25,000 trips for the first 15 years of my life while I pay off my house, while I reduce my taxes, while I make sure that my wife is taken care of, like all of the things. You would want that plan built specifically for you. So that's what we do. And then once that's set up, we don't stop. We then continuously coordinate, optimize, proactively engage with other experts. So, you know, this is across estate planning attorneys, CPAs, benefits experts. You know, you turn 65, it's almost like the Medicare people just figured out who you are and you're getting 1,000 calls a day. It's like, you know, we integrate that. We help you navigate that terrible situation so that you're not paying too much for the same amount of coverage, right? Medigap coverage, all of the stuff that matters to retirees. We help people sell their buildings, right? I have dentists that own their buildings that need help, you know, selling property. I have all sorts of different clients with all sorts of different needs, but that's where the Retirement Income Certified Professional designation was so helpful, because when I had, you know, kind of a fork in the road and I could have gone for the CFP, which everybody's familiar with, or the RICP, like my background is in macroeconomics. We can talk about monetary policy and all that stuff until we're blue in the face, right? And that's a lot of what my book's about. But I needed to be able to practically apply all of that knowledge at the household level for the cohort of people that I'm working with. And there's a huge gap in our industry for people that actually do that. Because honestly, the people that came to save the day for retirement planning after pensions got systematically dismantled were the same broker-dealers you used to call up to buy stocks that bolted on advisory arms and charge you a fee for it, or the guys doing the steak dinner annuity pitches. And neither of those people are retirement planners. I'm sorry. So our whole thing is, build the plan properly for you. And we trademarked it, and that's what we teach other advisors how to do.
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3: One thing I want to say, and it would kill me if I didn't say this, is that I understand why people are reticent not to reach out, because the industry has trained you to trust it and then trust it and then trust it again, and you have been disappointed. 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
4: The preceding information does not represent tax, legal, or investment advice. 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Fees may apply. No information presented today should be acted upon without meeting with a qualified, licensed insurance professional. Obviously, by calling us now, you are taking just the first step toward protecting your retirement. It is important that you read all insurance contract disclosures carefully before making an investment decision. Rates and returns mentioned on this program may vary based on state availability and are subject to change without notice.
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6: Why Dubai terrorism related? I'm Deborah Valentine, Fox News. The UAE Prosecutor General says the Fly Dubai co-pilot and Omani national attempted to carry out a terrorist attack. Here's Fox's Chanley Painter.
7: That's according to state media, which also reports he used a crash axe to attack the captain. We've also learned that the co-pilot was previously grounded from another airline because of extremist views. Fly Dubai reportedly failed to check with Oman Air before hiring the co-pilot, now accused of stabbing the pilot.
6: The pilot was stabbed but survived. He managed to open the cockpit door, getting help, saving all 182 aboard. The flight was headed for Tel Aviv. A vehicle drove into a crowd standing on a road to cheer on the Newcastle Knights rugby team north of Sydney on Saturday, injuring 10 people, two critically. An 18-year-old driver believed to have been doing burnouts on the road is in police custody. Counterterrorism Minister Yasmin Catley telling reporters they issued warnings ahead of the event.
8: We knew that this weekend would be a busy weekend. We knew that people would be out celebrating the wonderful achievements of the Newcastle Knights. And we set out warnings about driver behaviour.
6: Police confirm that the incident is not connected to terrorism. Two of the injured, a 5-year-old girl and a 67-year-old man, are in critical condition. 34 missing kids, including trafficked children from the New York area, are rescued.
9: The Long Island Children Rescue Operation brought an end to the disappearances that lasted anywhere from a few days to 10 years. The young victims' ages range from 7 to 18. Almost all of them were sole runaways, but some were subjected to grotesque exploitation and human trafficking. Law enforcement and child services connecting the dots using digital technology and focusing on communities plagued by missing children's cases.
6: Fox's Chris DeMeo. 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
14: Billboards, posters, and evidence. I'm Jake McDaniel. Here's what's trending this hour. Two families waited for answers after a 10-year-old boy and his stepmother were found dead inside their home in Franklin in 2006. Police say they have arrested a man in connection with the killings of Blake Dickus and Shina Dickus. Michael Jerome James was taken into custody after a grand jury indicted him on two counts of murder. The case remained unsolved for two decades. Detectives worked the case, reviewed evidence, and followed leads as forensic technology developed. A Gary man was arrested in connection with a shooting at a Waffle House on Indy's West Side in 2024. IMPD officer Tommy Thompson tells Fox 59 the cops tracked down Salim El Amin in Wisconsin this week.
15: We'll go as far as we need to go and as long as it takes to ensure that we bring justice to these victims.
14: Nearly 50 gunshots were fired inside the Waffle House, and that's where Crystal Kennebrew was killed and five others were hit. El Amin is among the three men charged in the shooting. The other two are Kyrie Sims and Daryl Turner. Turner has been in jail for over a year, but investigators are still trying to find Sims. You're paying an average of $3.79 a gallon, says AAA. The Indianapolis Colts are now in London getting ready to take on the Washington Commanders this weekend.
16: So, you know, we're going on a business trip over here, and that's the focus is the game on Sunday, and so make sure our guys are locked in.
14: Head coach Shane Steichen says they're not ruling anyone out for the game right now. The game kicks off Sunday morning at 9:30 Eastern, and both teams are 1-2. I'm Jake McDaniel on the level, on the go, and on WIBC.com. And now the forecast from the American Standard Heating Weather Center.
17: For October's first weekend, sunshine and 72 Saturday, sunshine and 77 on Sunday. A weak boundary pushes through Sunday night that'll cool us off slightly Monday to more seasonal levels. I'm Fox 59 meteorologist Ethan Rosick for 93 WIBC.
18: The following is a paid program. The views expressed in the following program do not necessarily reflect the views of the staff and management of WIBC or Urban One.
19: Every time a mother dies, the loss doesn't stop with her, it ripples. 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Maternal mortality isn't a Black issue or a women's issue. 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Dr. Shalon's Maternal Action Project.
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21: The original inherited stretch IRA has been severely changed by the SECURE Act that went into effect at the beginning of 2020. So, now what do you do? 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
22: 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The Hayes Advisory Group is an independent retirement and estate planning firm specializing in wealth management and asset protection, tax efficiency, income planning, and the transfer of wealth and distribution. For over 30 years, Brian and his team of specialists manage personal retirement plans for those approaching and in retirement to achieve their specific goals, objectives, and desires. 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
21: Well, hello, everyone. Thank you for joining us and welcome to another edition of the Retirement Money Matters Show. I'm your host, T. Brian Hayes, and I appreciate spending some of your weekend time with us today. You know, it's hard to believe it's October already, but it is.
0: We are now in the home stretch run through the end of 2026.
21: Obviously, there's a lot going on this year with all the many rule and law changes that have occurred and all the end-of-the-year requirements that have to be completed that's coming up. So it's going to be a very, very busy to the end of the year, and we have a great show for you today regarding one of the biggest changes in the law that's happened a few years ago, and this change will affect your retirement and estate plan going forward. And most people will have to make some adjustments based on this change in law. So we're going to get into that today and give you some good information that will help you with that. So I'm glad you're with us. For those of you who don't know, my name is T. Brian Hayes, and I am founder and president of Hayes Advisor Group. Hayes Advisor Group is a professional retirement and estate planning firm that assists pre-retirees and retirees in all areas of retirement and estate planning, including the areas of wealth management and preservation, asset protection, tax reduction, income planning, healthcare planning, and wealth transfer and distribution. We are fiduciaries with a fiduciary duty. We have offices in Kokomo, Indiana, Indianapolis, Indiana, and Sarasota, Florida, but we do serve our clients nationwide. Certainly look forward to spending the next several minutes with you, sharing with you some very good information that hopefully is going to help you and make a difference in your own retirement and estate planning. Well, the original inherited stretch IRA has been severely changed by the SECURE Act that went into effect at the beginning of 2020. This will cause a major tax increases for most people who will inherit retirement account money at some point in their lifetime. So, what should you do now to minimize the taxes owed on that money? Well, that is what we're going to be discussing today. The SECURE Act, which stands for Setting Every Community Up for Retirement Enhancement, became law at the beginning of 2020. The legislation was mainly intended to expand opportunities for people to increase their retirement savings, which obviously is a good thing. However, the act also included one big tax law change that will cost most inheritors additional taxes, and that was from the elimination of the original inherited stretch IRA. So the key question is, now what do you do? Well, it's important to understand that the majority of money that is saved for retirement and eventually passed on to heirs is done on a pre-tax basis. Of course, this means money inherited from a traditional IRA, SEP IRA, 401k plan, 403b plan, or some other type of traditional retirement account is fully taxable to the inheritor at ordinary income tax rates. Thus, many inheritors, if they are aware of this, do some proper estate planning to try to reduce the tax liability owed on that inherited money. Now, in the past, one of the main estate planning moves used was to establish an inherited stretch IRA upon inheriting retirement account money. By doing this, it allowed the inheritor to keep the money in a tax-deferred account and prevented the taxation on all that money all at once. So, you could pay tax on a small required minimum distribution each year or pay on the money as you withdrew it. So, currently, for money inherited in 2019 or before, the good news is that you are allowed to keep any inherited stretch IRA that you've already established, because when the law changed, they grandfathered in anyone who had done this in the past. Again, this is for inherited stretch IRAs done in 2019 or before. But for any money inherited on or after January 1st, 2020, the inherited stretch IRA original plan is no longer an option. It's not available like it was before. The new law says that all inherited money in retirement accounts, including Roth IRAs, which we'll get to shortly, has to be liquidated by the end of the 10th year after inheriting the money. So that means the taxes owed on that money will have to be paid within a 10-year period. Now, you do have flexibility within that 10 years to pay taxes as you wish. So you could pay it all in the first year, wait and pay it all at the end of the 10th year, or you could pay it in any combination within that 10-year period. So this new law will require a lot of estate plans to be revised to come up with the proper payout strategy and to look for alternative ways to inherit money in order to save as much taxes as possible. So again, the key question is, what do you do now? Well, as we said, many estate plans are going to have to be rewritten, revisited, and revised to figure out the best way to minimize the taxes owed on that money and to adapt for the situation that will be inherited in the future. So that's what we're going to be discussing today. We're going to share with you some options that are still available. Hopefully, since the inherited stretch IRA is no longer around to be used in its original form, you will be able to use these alternative strategies for your inherited IRA money to help minimize the taxes owed on that money when you inherit those tax dollars. So let's get to these options. The first option is a very good one. Let's start with the Roth conversion option. Now, one way to try to minimize the taxes owed on money and get it into a tax-free account is by doing Roth conversions. Roth conversions are a great way to get taxable money, again, into a tax-free position during your lifetime, so the money will be inherited tax-free by your heirs. Now, as I said earlier, Roth accounts are subject to the same 10-year rule, 10-year distribution liquidation rule, just like the traditional pre-tax accounts are, but the money is still inherited tax-free and can make sense in many cases. So let's start first with a refresher course on the Roth IRA tax advantages. Again, Roth IRAs have essentially two big advantages over traditional retirement accounts. The first and biggest advantage is that qualified withdrawals from a Roth IRA are completely tax-free of any federal income tax. As long as all withdrawals are qualified withdrawals, the original account owner will never owe Uncle Sam a dime of federal income tax on that money, regardless of the amount of income and gains that accumulate in the Roth account. And if you leave your Roth account to your spouse when you pass away, he or she can treat the inherited account as his or her own Roth IRA and continue the federal income tax-free wealth accumulation and distribution program. Now, once both spouses pass away and leave their IRA or their Roth IRA to someone other than their spouse, that person, the account beneficiary, can continue accumulating tax-free earnings for up to 10 years and can take federal income tax-free withdrawals during that time period. So, tax-free accumulation and tax-free withdrawals are the first big advantage over traditional retirement savings plans. The second big advantage is that during your lifetime as the original Roth IRA owner, once you do conversions, your Roth IRA is exempt from the required minimum distribution rules that make you take annual withdrawals from other tax-favored retirement accounts, such as traditional IRAs, and paying the resulting tax hit. So just a reminder, the new RMD rule for beginning to take RMDs is now age 73. So once you reach the age of 73, you are required to start taking money out of your traditional retirement accounts and pay taxes on a portion of that money each and every year. That portion gets larger as you get older. So you have to do this because Uncle Sam wants to be paid back for the tax break you took when you contributed that money, and he gets that money back through required minimum distributions. Now, the good news about a Roth IRA is that it doesn't have any required minimum distribution rules. So once you get that money moved over to the Roth IRA through conversions, you are no longer required to take an RMD from that account. Of course, if you want to take the money out of the account, you can, but it's completely tax-free. Now, once you pass away and you leave your Roth IRA to your surviving spouse, the good news is that he or she can retitle the account and treat it as his or her own Roth IRA. They will not have any required minimum distributions from that inherited Roth IRA account for their lifetime. Then finally, when the non-spouse beneficiary inherits your Roth IRA, he or she will not have any required minimum distributions up until the end of that 10th year after inheriting the account. Again, they just have to have the account liquidated by the end of the 10th year, as we discussed earlier. Now, while the 10-year account liquidation rule is unfavorable compared to what was allowed before the SECURE Act, many non-spouse beneficiaries will want to liquidate their inherited Roth IRA balances within 10 years anyway. For them, the 10-year rule is a non-issue because many times when people inherit money, they want to use that money for different things. They may want to purchase a home, pay for children's college education, use it for their own retirement income, etc. Now, for some of the people that do inherit money, they are not really worried about trying to defer taxes on it for their whole lifetime because they want to use that money. So, the 10-year rule may not be a problem for those people. So the key question here is, how do you get money into a tax-free Roth IRA? Well, there are two ways you can do this. The first way is through contributions. And if you meet the qualifications, depending on your age, you're allowed to contribute up to $7,500 or $8,600 per year into a Roth IRA if your income is below the qualifying thresholds. So many people out there may be saying, well, you know, I can't get very much money into a Roth IRA if I can only contribute $7,500 or $8,600 per year. And that's correct. However, the second way you can get money into a Roth IRA is through conversions, which anyone who has a traditional retirement account can do. And this is a great way to get a substantial amount of money into a tax-free Roth account very, very quickly. Usually the only way to quickly get a substantial amount of money into a Roth account, as we just said, is by converting an existing traditional IRA over to a Roth. Of course, you got to pay taxes on that conversion, but that can be a good thing because you want to get the taxes paid now or at some point in the near future versus later when tax rates may be higher and or if people eventually inheriting your money will be in a higher tax bracket than you are. Now, You may be able to significantly reduce the tax cost of converting a large traditional IRA, say one worth several hundred thousand dollars or more, by spreading that conversion process over several years instead of doing it all at once. We work with many of our clients to do this. The tax law allows you to do this, and now is a very good time to get started if you believe current tax rates are probably lower than future tax rates will be. Now, most people don't convert really large chunks of money because it could throw them into a higher tax bracket. They kind of see where they are at a tax rate wise and at least start doing conversions to max out the current tax bracket that they're in, or maybe go up just a little higher to take advantage of tax rates now versus waiting to do it later. You don't have to convert all at once. You can take your time and do a little bit at a time, which in most cases is a smart way to do this. And from an inheritance estate planning standpoint, by paying the conversion tax bill, you're effectively prepaying future income taxes for the Roth account beneficiary. So if you feel whoever your beneficiaries are, for example, let's say your children, will be in a higher tax bracket than you are once they inherit the money, then possibly the smart thing to do is to pay the taxes during your lifetime. By doing this, they can reap the benefits of inheriting the money tax-free versus you not doing anything now and putting all that tax burden on them, where they will have to pay a lot more in taxes than you would have had to pay. So to give you an example here, let's say that John is 65 years old and he converts his traditional IRA over to a Roth account. Let's say he lives 15 more years and never takes any withdrawals. When John passes away, his wife Sue inherits that money at the age of 75. She inherits John's Roth account and as the designated beneficiary, and she gets to put it in her own name. Now, let's say that she lives another 15 years and she treats the inherited Roth IRA as her own account, which means she does not need to take any RMDs during her lifetime. Let's also say she doesn't take any money out of it. Then at age 90, Sue passes away and leaves the Roth IRA to their daughter, Jennifer, who was the designated beneficiary on the account for Sue. Let's assume Jennifer is 60 years old. At that point, Jennifer has 10 years after Sue's death to liquidate the Roth account down, but is not required to take any withdrawals before that deadline. This gives Jennifer some flexibility within that 10-year period to take the withdrawals on the account, which will all be tax-free, so it will not be a tax issue. Again, that gives her flexibility and some benefits to be able to draw other money during that lifetime to minimize the tax burden. Now, under this scenario, basically after the first Roth conversion was done, the entire family, the husband, the wife, and the daughter, get to accumulate federal income tax-free earnings from that Roth account for 40-plus years. John lived for 15 more years after he did the conversion. His wife, Sue, inherited and lived for 15 more years. And then their daughter, Jennifer, inherited and had 10 years to liquidate the account. So that's not bad. So even with this new 10-year payout strategy and the elimination of the original Heritage Stretch IRA, in many cases, converting to a Roth account can still be a very good estate planning move for eventual taxable inherited money. The ultimate decision with taxable IRA money comes down to determining the best way to pay taxes on it and finding the best way possible to get it into a tax-free account. And in many cases, a Roth conversion strategy utilizing the Roth IRA can be one very effective estate planning move.
0: Retirement education is a big, big thing. And if you're not getting all these questions right, or even if you are, chances are you need some updated retirement education information and knowledge. And so we highly recommend attending the Prepare Institute, which is a national 501c3 that teaches retirement planning classes and courses across the country at colleges. We highly attend you attend the next course coming to Indianapolis. It is being conducted at Indiana Wesleyan University, which is on Indianapolis North Campus, which is just off 96th Street. And the classes are going to be coming up here shortly on Tuesday evenings and Thursday evenings, back-to-back Tuesdays and Thursdays from 6 to 9 p.m. You can get the information on this course at preparein.org. That's P-R-E-P-A-R-E-I-N, short for Indiana.org. So prepare, like you're preparing for something, I-N, short for Indiana.org. Preparein.org will give you all the information you need to know about the topics that will be taught, such as income planning, tax planning, healthcare planning, like Social Security, Medicare, estate planning, wills, trust, power of attorneys, all the information and education you need to have a successful retirement plan. So highly attend you check out that website, get the dates and times, and you can sign up for the course there. Course tuition is $49. It's well worth it for the materials that you get. You will come out of that class a lot more educated with a lot more knowledge about retirement planning that will benefit your retirement plan. So highly encourage you to check out that website, thepreparinstitute.org, or you can go just strictly to preparein.org for this specific class in Indiana, preparein.org. 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We can be reached at 888-505-5631. 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So make sure you stick around to hear those strategies. We will be right back.
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0: Welcome back to the Retirement Money Matters Show. We are in the middle of our show about updated estate planning strategies that you need to be aware of to help reduce the tax liability on inherited IRA money now that the original stretch IRA has been severely changed due to the SECURE Act that went into effect at the beginning of 2020. So let's continue with some additional tax-efficient tools and strategies that people may need to implement to update and improve their estate planning. The next strategy is to simply make generous outright gifts to loved ones. That's right. You know, under the aforementioned annual federal gift tax exclusion privilege, you can give away up to $19,000 each and every year to as many individuals as you wish without adverse federal tax effects. And over time, making these so-called annual exclusion gifts every year can substantially reduce your taxable estate, especially if you give away appreciating assets such as stocks, shares of equity mutual funds, and real estate. You can also make gifts that exceed $19,000 each year until you use up your lifetime gift tax exemption. And if you're married, your spouse is entitled to give a separate annual gift in the same amount as well. So basically, you can give away a lot of your money if you feel that it would be better for you to give the money away during your lifetime and get it into someone else's hands to help minimize the tax burden. So one strategy you can use is annual gift exclusion strategy to give assets or money to other people. The next strategy is to make generous gifts to fund Section 529 college savings accounts. And many people like to do this. You know, many times people who are retired have grandchildren that they like to help out by funding their college savings accounts. Now, under a special tax law exception, you can make a lump sum 2026 gift of up to $95,000 to fund a Section 529 college savings account set up for a child, grandchild, or any other college-bound individual and claim a federal gift tax exclusion for the full amount. Now, taking advantage of this favorable gift tax rule allows you to quickly fund a Section 529 college account without using up any of your unified federal gift and estate tax exemption. So if you are married, you can give away $95,000 to a Section 529 account right away, and your spouse can do the same thing. So that's a lot of money that you could get into a college savings account for a child or grandchild or anyone if you feel you should do this. Of course, like Roth IRAs, Section 529 accounts have a big income tax advantage. Income and gains are allowed to accumulate federal income tax-free and then can be withdrawn federally income tax-free to cover qualified college cost. So a 529 account can function as a tax-smarter intergenerational wealth transfer device if you have loved ones that could use that money for college or secondary qualified educational expenses. Okay, the next strategy is to pay college tuition expenses besides room and board and or medical bills for a loved one. You know, you can give away unlimited amounts for these purposes without any federal tax consequences as long as it's done by making payments directly to the college or medical service provider. The same thing goes for your spouse if you're married. The next strategy is to use life insurance as a wealth transfer tool. You know, life insurance has been around forever. Unfortunately, when the inherited stretch IRA was created several years back, many people utilized that and used less life insurance. But now that the Inherited Stretch IRA has been changed forever, life insurance has come back to the forefront as the main tool for estate planning used to help pass money on to other generations completely federal income tax-free. There is generally no federal income tax on life insurance death benefits. In other words, the beneficiaries on your life insurance policy are allowed to receive death benefit payments totally free of any federal income tax. So, in addition to utilizing the Roth conversion strategy that we explained earlier, life insurance can be another tremendous tool to move money in order to create a tax-free inherited pot for beneficiaries. And in some cases, it can be a better tool than the Roth IRA, because with life insurance, you do not have to rely on the market or on investing that money for growth as you do in a Roth IRA. Because life insurance death benefits are established up front, in many cases, if you fund it correctly, there's no way a Roth IRA could outperform life insurance. Generally, it will not produce as much as the life insurance will pass on tax-free to your beneficiaries. So again, many times, if you're healthy, you can use life insurance as a wealth transfer tool, and it can actually be better than a Roth IRA in many circumstances. So don't forget about life insurance. It's been around forever. It's going to be around forever, and there will not be any changing laws in the life insurance area. So it's a tremendous estate planning tool if you can qualify and utilize it for your heirs. And finally, let's remind our listeners about charitable desires that you may have and how to plan for these properly, because this is another very good estate planning move that you can utilize to help transition some money properly to save as much tax as possible. Many people out there have the love for or the desire to support some charitable organizations with their money, and that's always a good thing. However, when you do this, you want to make sure you do it the most proper way to benefit yourself and your heirs. So as we said earlier in the show today, most money that is saved for retirement and that may be passed on to heirs is saved in a pre-tax position inside of IRAs, 401ks, 403bs, and other retirement accounts like those. And again, we've explained to you that all that money is taxable once it's withdrawn or is inherited by your heirs. But the good news is that if you have designated any of that money to go to a charity upon your death, the charity can inherit that money tax-free. So many people do have some charitable desires, and most of our clients do as well. So when they pass away, they want to leave some of that money to their church or other types of charities if they can. And many times, if they do planning properly, they leave some of their money in a pre-tax position and designate that money to go to their church or other charities, and then reposition other monies and other types of accounts to pass on to their heirs tax-free. So if you do want to leave some money to your church or to your charity, you don't want to convert all of your IRA money over to Roth accounts. If you do, and then you leave that money to the church or charity, you're going to be paying taxes on money that doesn't need to have taxes paid on it, which is not good. So be very careful before you start converting all of your money over to Roth accounts and paying taxes on all of it. You definitely don't want to do this with any money that you want to pass on to a church or charity. Again, they can inherit that money in a tax-free position. So many times, if a client has all their money in a pre-tax retirement account, if they qualify, we utilize their RMDs each year to fund life insurance. The life insurance will then be the money that is passed on their heirs tax-free. So this allows us to leave some money back in IRA accounts that can go towards satisfying their charitable desires, because again, the money left over in those IRAs, which would be taxable to heirs, can be passed on to the charities tax-free. So if you have charitable desires, you really want to make sure your advisor knows this, because this can be a very large part of the plan they put together for you to help to minimize the tax burden on your money. This can also maximize the amount of money that passes on to your heirs. So make sure you communicate those wishes with any retirement planning professional, because this can be a very big factor in your planning. You want to make sure you plan properly for any type of charitable giving to minimize the tax burden for everyone. So just be very careful with this. We've seen some nightmare scenarios where people have the right thing in mind and want to lead the money to charity, but they do it the wrong way and it ends up costing them extra tax dollars that they really didn't have to pay. So again, make sure you communicate that with your retirement advisor. Well, we're about out of time for today. Hopefully today's show was very informative for you. Again, we are in the crunch time for 2026, and many tax moves have to be made before the end of the year in order to qualify for this year. So if you believe tax rates will be higher in the future, as I do, you don't want to let any of these years go by with these current tax rates in force, because you could be wasting some golden opportunities. So make sure you work with a retirement estate planner to develop plans for the rest of this year and in the future years, because again, time is running out and you need to make these effective moves. And again, that's another reason to attend that Prepare Institute's retirement education, college level retirement education course coming in Annapolis. It usually comes a couple times a year in the spring and the fall. And the fall session is getting ready to start here in the next week or two. So again, I would highly encourage you to go to prepare.in.org. Again, that's P-R-E-P-A-R-E as the word prepare, and then IN, short for Indiana.org, to get all the details on the course, including class tuition, dates and times. So you can get that information and potentially sign up for that retirement education course. So highly encourage you to do it. It's, 5 to 6 hours of your time invested, but you will really gain a lot of very good retirement education information and knowledge in a situation that's college level retirement education. This is not a sales course. There's no discussion at all about retirement products or tools. Nothing's recommended. It's strictly information, education, and knowledge on all the rules, guidelines, strategies, concepts, procedures. Again, all the information you have to know to have a successful retirement plan. So again, great information on how Social Security works, how it's calculated, how income planning works, how the tax code works in retirement, what you can do to save as much taxes in retirement as possible. Talk to you about healthcare planning, Medicare, how that works. Talk to you about estate planning, wills, trust, power of attorneys, all that information you have to know about, which again is not taught in schools. So you can't learn this unless you sign up for this retirement education course. So invest a little bit of your time, a little bit of your money, go to that course. I promise you, you will be glad you did. So again, that address is prepare.in.org, P-R-E-P-A-R-E-I-N.org. If you want more information about the class or you have any questions for us, feel free to reach out to us. Our number is 888-505-5631. 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Appreciate you being with us. We'll talk to you again soon. Thank you for joining us today, and please stay tuned for last week's show in case you missed it.
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0: Hello, everyone. Thank you for joining us and welcome to another edition of the Retirement Money Matters Show. I'm your host, T. Brian Hayes, and I appreciate you spending some of your time with us today. You know, we're almost in October. Thus, there are only 3 months left in this year, and we have a lot to cover. Got a good show for you today to get you prepared for the end of the year and for all those things you will need to get done, such as all the strategies that you'll need to focus on, all the deadlines you'll have to meet to avoid penalties, lost opportunity costs, excess taxation, etc. As far as planning goes, this is an important time of the year, and as we all know, it will go by very quickly. So, glad you're with us today. For those of you who don't know, my name is T. Brian Hayes, and I am founder and president of Hayes Advisory Group. Hayes Advisory Group is a professional, independent retirement and estate planning firm that assists pre-retirees and retirees in all areas of retirement and estate planning, including the areas of wealth management and preservation, asset protection, tax reduction, income planning, healthcare planning, and wealth transfer and distribution. We are fiduciaries with a fiduciary duty. We have offices in Kokomo, Indiana, Indianapolis, Indiana, and Sarasota, Florida, but we do serve our clients nationwide. So again, we're glad you're with us today, and welcome to the show, and I look forward to spending the next several minutes with you, sharing some good financial information that hopefully is going to help you and make a difference in your own planning. Now, recently we did our show entitled Back to School for Your Retirement Plan, and as we said during that show, back to school is not just for students anymore. You need to continue your retirement education each and every year due to all the many changes that take place in the financial arena. Now, it's time for your retirement test. Recently, there have been several surveys done by various companies to test Americans' retirement knowledge. And today, we're going to ask you some questions just to see how retirement savvy you are. So let's start with some retirement account questions. The first question is a true or false question. Anyone can contribute to a traditional IRA no matter what their earned income is. Is this true or false? Well, this test we're going to give you today is to determine and basically find out where you stand as far as your knowledge about retirement. And by taking this test, if there are some things you don't know about, then you can become educated on those subjects and make some changes before the end of the year. Now, again, that first question, anyone can contribute to a traditional IRA no matter what their earned income is that true or false? Well, the answer to that question is true. Many times people think they are not eligible to contribute to a traditional IRA because their income is too high, but that's not entirely the case. You are still allowed to contribute no matter what your income level might be. You just might not be able to deduct the contribution off your taxes. If your income is within the income guidelines, you can contribute and deduct the contribution from your tax return. However, if your income is above the thresholds, you can still contribute, but you must do it in a non-deductible way. So the answer to that question is true. Anyone can contribute to a traditional IRA no matter what their income level is. The only question is whether you will be able to deduct that contribution or not. Okay, another true-false question. Number two, anyone can contribute to a Roth IRA no matter what their earned income is. Is that true or false? Well, obviously, this is very similar to the first question. The only difference is that it first applies to a traditional IRA, and this one applies to a Roth IRA. And the answer to this question is false. Roth IRAs are different. Your income must be below the threshold for you to be able to make a Roth IRA contribution. So there are income guidelines that you must be within in order to be able to contribute to a Roth IRA. But remember, there are actually two ways to get money into a Roth IRA account. There are contributions, as we just discussed, and there are conversions. With conversions, anyone at any age, at any time, no matter if they have earned income or not, is able to get money into a tax-free Roth IRA via a Roth conversion. So conversions are different from contributions. Contributions to Roth IRAs have rules. Conversions do not, so anyone can do a conversion. All right, question three can be a little tricky. Here it is. The maximum amount of money you can contribute into a company-sponsored retirement plan, if you're 50 or older, is $32,500, including company matching contributions. Is this true or false? Well, the answer to this question is actually false. It's not entirely true, and that's why it's kind of a trick question. Most people know that the contribution limit for this year is $32,500 for company-sponsored retirement savings plans for anyone who turns 50 or older this year, but that does not include any company matching contributions. The $32,500 is your own contribution amount, and if your company does offer a match, that is on top of your contribution. So if your company offers a match, you can actually get more than $32,500 into the account for the year. So, for example, if your company matches you $5,000 and you contribute $32,500, then you could get $37,500 into that account for the year. So, again, the $32,500 is your personal contribution limit, and the company match will be on top of that. So, again, the answer to that question is false, and a lot of people don't understand that. This is a big difference if you're trying to max out your retirement contribution through your employer for the year, so you need to be aware of that. Many times people figure the match is included in the contribution limit, but again, it is not. So this could actually be a very good information for you to be able to get more money into the plan if you're trying to maximize it out. Now, anyone who listens to our show on a regular basis should get the next question right. Required minimum distributions, also known as RMDs, start at what age? Well, the answer to this question, based on the new rules that were changed last year, as we have said many times on the show, is age 73. It used to be age 70 and a half, but the SECURE Act that went into effect January 1st, 2020, changed that to 72, and the SECURE 2.0 Act changed it to 73. So again, RMDs are now age 73. So if you turn age 73 sometime in this year, you have an RMD due for this year. Now, why is this so important, and why do we keep hounding about this? Well, because if you fail to take your RMD or you don't take enough from your RMD, there are stiff penalties involved through the government. And that penalty amount for not meeting your distribution is 25% of the amount you should have taken. So you definitely want to make sure you understand what RMDs are, follow the rules, because you do not want to get hit with that big penalty. All right, question five. This is another true-false question. A Roth IRA allows for tax-free withdrawals in retirement. True or false? Well, most people probably get this one right. Absolutely, the answer is true. You know, one of the biggest benefits of the Roth IRA is it allows you to pull money out tax-free in retirement. And this includes all the interest it makes. So if you meet the simple guidelines for a Roth IRA distribution, the money you pull out of that account will be federally and state income tax-free. Also, a major benefit that most people don't think about is it does not get counted into the Social Security taxation formula, which determines how much of your Social Security is taxed. So Roth IRA withdrawals could actually make your Social Security tax-free as well, and that's a big benefit for Roth IRAs. All right, question six. A Roth IRA can be accessed at any age, unlike a traditional IRA, true or false? Well, the answer to that question is true. Again, this is very confusing to a lot of people, and they don't think it's true, but a Roth IRA is actually a liquid retirement account. Traditional IRA money is locked up until age 59 and a half, so if you pull money out of that,

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3: Out back in 2012, and only 15% of those eligible took advantage of the catch-up contributions, which are available for people age 50 and older. So again, very few people max out what they their contributions, and that's not a good thing. So if you're trying to max out your company-sponsored retirement plan, you've got a few months left in the year to make some adjustments to be able to do that. All right, we're hopefully you're doing well on the test, but retirement education is a big thing, and if you're not getting all these questions right, or even if you are, chances are you need some updated retirement education information and knowledge. And so we highly recommend attending the Prepare Institute, which is a national 501c3 that teaches retirement planning classes and courses across the country at colleges. We highly attend you attend the next course coming to Indianapolis. It is being conducted at Indiana Wesleyan University, which is on Indianapolis North Campus, which is just off 96th Street. And the classes are going to be coming up here shortly on Tuesday evenings and Thursday evenings, back-to-back Tuesdays and Thursdays from 6 to 9 p.m. And you can get the information on this course at preparein.org. That's P-R-E-P-A-R-E-I-N, short for Indiana.org. So prepare, like you're preparing for something, IN, short for Indiana.org. PrepareIN.org will give you all the information you need to know about the topics that will be taught, such as income planning, tax planning, healthcare planning, like Social Security, Medicare, estate planning, wills, trust, power of attorneys, all the information and education you need to have a successful retirement plan. So highly attend you check out that website, get the dates and times, and you can sign up for the course there. Course tuition is $49. It's well worth it for the materials that you get. You will come out of that class a lot more educated with a lot more knowledge about retirement planning that will benefit your retirement plan. So highly encourage you to check out that website, thepreparinstitute.org. Or you can go just strictly to preparein.org for this specific class in Indiana, preparein.org. 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Got a quick break. We've got several more questions to take to give you on the test, so make sure you stick around. We will be right back.
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3: Welcome back to the Retirement Money Matters Show. We are up to question 8, so let's continue with the retirement quiz for you today to test your retirement knowledge. Question 8 is this: if you retire at age 65, what percentage of your life can you expect to live in retirement? Is it A, 14%, B, 17%, C, 20%, or D, 23%? Well, the answer is D, 23%. The average life expectancy today for a 65-year-old after retirement is about an additional 19.1 years. This means the average American will spend close to one quarter of his or her life in retirement. So that's why it's so important that your retirement plan is set up in the absolute best way to take care of you for a long time. Obviously, you will have to factor inflation into your plan, as well as increasing income payments to adjust for inflation for a long time in retirement. So this is a very important question to get right.

0: and understand. Again, with everything that's going on right now, inflation is going to be a major factor during the next 10, 20 to 30 years. So your retirement plan has to be set up to be able to accommodate inflation and increasing cost in retirement as you get older. Now, most people don't want a decreasing income payment stream in retirement. They want a steady income stream. And in order to have a steady income stream, you must have an increasing income stream because the cost of goods and services are going to continue to go up, and your retirement plan has to accommodate for that. So this is a very important question for you to understand. Your retirement plan must be set up to be able to provide you with an increasing income stream for a long period of time. Now, remember, most retirement income sources, such as pensions, do not have any cost of living increases. Now, Social Security does, but it's a very minimal one. And historically, and sometimes it just doesn't have anyone. So again, the retirement savings accounts you're building on your own need to be able to provide you with an additional income stream as you get older. Now, question 9 related to this. If at age 65, your annual household budget is $120,000, how much money will you need in retirement at age 75 and again at age 85 with a 3% inflation rate? So is it A, $141,000 and then $197,000? Is it B, $151,000 and $207,000? C, $161,000 and then $217,000? Or D, $171,000, and again, $227,000. Now, I know this is a tough question to read on the radio, but essentially, the question is, if you retire at 65 and your household budget is $120,000 now, how much money will you need in 10 years and 20 years with a 3% inflation rate? The answer to that question is C, you'll need $161,000 in 10 years at age 75 and $217,000 at age 85, just with a 3% inflation rate. So as you can see, your budget is going to have to, your income is going to have to be able to increase your budget by a good amount to keep up with cost of living with just a 3% inflation rate. So you just have to make sure you understand that. Okay, question 10. The national median monthly charges for assisted living, one bedroom, single occupancy, and a private room in a nursing home are, and we'll give you two numbers. Is it $1,450 and $5,000 a month? $2,450 and $6,000 a month, $3,450 and $7,000 a month, or $4,450 and $8,000 a month? Well, the answer to that question is C, $3,450 a month and $7,000 a month for a private room in a nursing home. So for many people, expenses gradually fall in retirement because as they enter their mid-80s, they typically spend less on travel and leisure, but there's a wild card here, and that's the potential cost of a long-term care illness. The annual cost of a private room in a nursing home is now around $84,000 a year, and that is according to Genworth Financial Group, up from $67,000 just 5 years ago. Now, I don't think I've ever seen anything become more expensive or prices rise as quickly as what is happening in the healthcare and long-term care arena. So, again, a big part of a retirement plan is having some type of plan to address the long-term care illness because the cost of that is outrageous, and you cannot subject your retirement nest egg to getting taken away by a long-term care illness. So you need to have some protections in place. Fortunately, there are some good options these days besides traditional long-term care insurance that can provide some good value in protecting your retirement plan from a potential long-term care illness. All right, let's finish the retirement test with a few questions regarding Social Security. Now, here's the first one. For people born after 1959, the full retirement age is 67. Now, if you guess 65, you're not alone because 39% of all respondents actually guessed that answer, making it the most popular choice. However, full retirement age now is 65 only for people those born in 1937 and earlier. Although you might think of retirement, traditional retirement age is 65, in the eyes of the U.S. government, full retirement age is 67 for anyone born in 1960 or later. So if you start claiming your benefits before that, your monthly benefit will be reduced for the rest of your life. Now, on the other hand, if you delay your Social Security benefits past your full retirement age, you could be eligible for delayed retirement credits that could increase your monthly benefit by 8% a year. So again, if you're within a few years of turning Social Security on, we highly encourage you to find someone who can provide you with a Social Security analysis to determine the best way for you and potentially you and a spouse to turn Social Security on to maximize your benefits over your lifetime. You got to have one of these analysis done because, again, you paid a lot of money into the Social Security system and you deserve to get as much out of it. And to get as much out of it, you have to look at all the different strategies and options to figure out which one will pay you the most money over your lifetime. Most people don't have an analysis done and they choose an option that ends up paying them over $100,000 less during their lifetime. And you do not want to leave that much money on the table. So feel free to reach out to us. We'd be happy to provide you a Social Security analysis. Our number is 888-505-5631. Again, 888-505-5631. Or visit us at our website at HayesAdvisoryGroup.com, H-A-Y-E-S, advisorygroup.com. Now, another Social Security question here that goes along with that one. If your full retirement age is 66 and you draw Social Security benefits at 62, how much is your benefit reduced by? Well, that's a great question. That would be reduced by 25%. So you have to remember, if you do turn Social Security benefits on early before your full retirement age, you could lose 20-25% of that benefit for the rest of your life. Now, that doesn't mean you shouldn't do that. There's a lot of scenarios out there where it makes sense to turn Social Security on early. But again, you have to understand that penalty for doing so, and it has to make sense financially in order to do that. So again, that's something that Social Security analysis will help you determine is, again, what is that penalty going to be for turning the benefits on early, and how long do you have to live to make up that benefit to come out ahead? And is that your best option to do so? So again, everybody's situation is different. Everybody's situation is unique. So you have to find the proper strategy that works best for you based on many different factors. So again, feel free to reach out to us to get that Social Security analysis done if you'd like. Another Social Security question. A lower earning spouse can claim a benefit based on his or her own earnings record at age 62 and then switch to 50% of the higher earning spouse's benefit later when the spouse claims Social Security. Is that true or false? Well, the answer to that question is false. You can't do that. Spousal benefits are among the most important and most complicated parts of the Social Security program. And most people assume that a lower earning spouse will always get 50% of the higher earnings benefit. But that's not the case. In order to get 50% of the higher earnings benefit, you have to turn that benefit on at full retirement age or later. So again, if you turn it on early, it won't be quite 50%. It'll be lower than that. So again, specific rules here. The devil's in the details. You have to understand all these rules to really, again, maximize your Social Security benefits. Make sure you're doing things the most proper way based on your specific situation. So again, encourage you to get that Social Security analysis done to make sure you're aware of all these rules and you do things the most proper way for your individual and unique situation. And again, that's another reason to attend that Prepare Institute's retirement education, college level retirement education course coming to Indianapolis. It usually comes a couple times a year in the spring and the fall. And the fall session is getting ready to start here in the next week or two. So again, I would highly encourage you to go to prepare.in.org. Again, that's P-R-E-P-A-R-E as the word prepare, and then I-N, short for Indiana.org, to get all the details on the course, including class tuition, dates and times, so you can get that information and potentially sign up for that retirement education course. So highly encourage you to do it. It's 5 to 6 hours of your time invested, but you will really gain a lot of very good retirement education information and knowledge in a situation that's college level retirement education. This is not a sales course. There's no discussion at all about retirement products or tools. Nothing's recommended. It's strictly information, education, and knowledge on all the rules, guidelines, strategies, concepts, procedures. Again, all the information you have to know to have a successful retirement plan. So again, great information on how Social Security works, how it's calculated, how income planning works, how the tax code works in retirement, what you can do to save as much taxes in retirement as possible. Talk to you about healthcare planning, Medicare, how that works. Talk to you about estate planning, wills, trusts, power of attorneys, all that information you have to know about, which again is not taught in schools. So you can't learn this unless you sign up for this retirement education course. So invest a little bit of your time, a little bit of your money, go to that course. I promise you, you will be glad you did. So again, that address is prepare.in.org, P-R-E-P-A-R-E.in.org. If you want more information about the class or you have any questions for us, feel free to reach out to us. Our number is 888-505-5631. 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Appreciate you being with us. We'll talk to you again soon.
1: 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All statements and opinions expressed are based upon information considered reliable, although it should not be relied upon as such. Any statements or opinions are subject to change without notice. Investments involve risk, and unless otherwise stated, are not guaranteed. Past performance cannot be used as an indicator to determine future results. Any strategies mentioned may not be suitable for everyone. Information expressed does not take into account your specific situation or objective and is not intended as recommendations appropriate for you. The information provided is not intended as tax or legal advice and should not be relied on as such. Before acting on any information mentioned, please consult with an independent, qualified tax or investment advisor to determine if it is suitable for your specific situation. This program is designed to provide accurate and authoritative information with regard to the subject covered. Any examples are for illustrative purposes only and do not take into account your particular investment objectives, financial situation, or needs, and may not be suitable for all investors. It is not intended to project the performance of any specific investment and is not a solicitation or recommendation of any investment strategy. Index or fixed annuities are not designed for short-term investments and may be subject to caps, restrictions, fees, and surrender charges as described in the annuity contract. Guarantees are backed by the financial strength and claims-paying ability of the insurer. 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
3: Allegedly stabbed a pilot, prompting passengers to intervene.
4: Hero captain speaking from his hospital bed in Abu Dhabi, speaking to India's Prime Minister Narendra Modi about the moment his co-pilot started attacking him midair.
5: When I was on the ground, I realized that the aircraft is going down. And I told myself, this is the last push, Smith. The door is right here, and I was still getting hit, but I opened the door, and everyone else who helped was just in an instrumental to this effort.
4: Prime Minister Modi thanking the captain for his bravery and courage, saying his decision in that fraction of a second helped save so many lives.
3: And that's Fox's Jeff Paul in Tel Aviv. President Trump headlining a midterm election rally in Mobile, Alabama. Fox's Kristen Goodwin.
6: President Trump telling the crowd.
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6: Saying he believes the war with Iran will end soon after the midterm elections and bring oil prices down.
7: 32 days from now, we're going to elect Tommy Tuberville as your next governor.
6: And praising GOP candidates in Alabama. Kristen Goodwin, Fox News.
3: And Senator Tommy Tuberville facing Democrat former Senate member Doug Jones in Alabama's gubernatorial race. The president stopped as part of a midterm campaign tour to promote Republicans. He also made stops in Oklahoma and Texas on Thursday, and he heads into Ohio coming up later today on Saturday. 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
11: Families waited two decades for answers. I'm Jake McDaniel. Here's what's trending this hour. A man is now in custody in connection with the killings of a boy and his stepmom. Sean Dickus found his son Blake and his wife Chyna both dead inside their home in Franklin in 2006. Investigators put up billboards and posters and offered a $25,000 reward for info leading to the arrest, which was increased to $100,000 late last month. A grand jury now indicted Michael Jerome James on two counts of murder in those deaths. Indianapolis police are asking for your help finding the remaining suspect in a fatal Waffle House shooting over 2 years ago. Prosecutors charged three men after Crystal Kennebrew was killed and several others were injured on the city's west side.
12: Yeah, we can't do it alone. We need other people's help. We want the community to come forward if they have any knowledge of where this third suspect may be located.
11: IMPD officer Tommy Thompson tells Fox 59 that investigators are still searching for Kyrie Sims, who court records say sparked the shooting. Police arrested Salim Al-Amin in Wisconsin this week, and he'll be returned to Marion County. And third-ranked Notre Dame takes its unbeaten record back on the road Saturday at North Carolina. Len Clark has the latest.
13: The Irish have been efficient offensively through four games, but this week's challenge may be getting North Carolina out of its comfort zone early. The Tar Heels want to run the football, stay ahead of the chains, and avoid obvious passing situations. Len Clark, 93 WIBC Mobile News.
11: 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And now the forecast from the American Standard Heating Weather Center.
14: For October's first weekend, sunshine and 72 Saturday, sunshine and 77 on Sunday. A weak boundary pushes through Sunday night that'll cool us off slightly Monday to more seasonal levels. I'm Fox 59 meteorologist Ethan Rosick for 93 WIBC.
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17: Well, welcome to One Dream. I'm your host, Dr. Nick Wilson, Indianapolis, Indiana. Why is it called One Dream? It's pretty simple. When you have your health, you've got a million dreams. When you lose it, you've only got one, and that's to get your health back. And my mission and my goal is to empower as many people as humanly possible to reclaim their birthright, which is a full life of health and wellness and ultimately vitality. I'm Dr. Nick Wilson, and this is One Dream. Well, there's a lot of talk right now about restoring trust to our broken healthcare system. This is a hot topic right now. And I want to speak to this issue directly because most people listening right now, they've been told the same story their entire lives, that their body is fragile, it's weak, it's broken, it's defective, it's destined to break down. It's the natural state of a, call it a fallen nature. But what if that's not true? What if that story has been sold to you as a bill of goods to allow you to accept the inevitable decline, the inevitable disease that you're going to get, and the inevitable solution of a lifetime of pharmaceutical intervention, aka drugs. Let me break this down for you. Proverbs says the spirit of a man can endure sickness, but a crushed spirit, who can bear that? And isn't that what our current philosophy of trust the system that says that you are defective and broken really highlights? This medical culture, it is one that can crush the spirit if you allow it to be. If you allow someone to speak into your lives and say that your body is broken or you're genetically flawed, you're buying into the system. Because here's the reality. Your body is not broken. Your body is brilliant. It's designed perfectly. It's designed perfectly to heal, repair, regenerate, as long as it has the right conditions. And that's the part that no one talks about. Giving it the right conditions to do what it's supposed to do, which is heal and repair you. That's all governed by the nervous system, yet the nervous system is the most wildly neglected system in modern healthcare. Let me give you an example. One of my mentors, Dr. James Chestnut, he tells the story of the backpack. It's the backpack analogy. And I just want you to imagine this for a second, that you know, you've got this brilliant body, this thing that was designed, I think, perfectly to heal, recover, and repair. Now imagine that you're floating in water with a backpack, and you've got this built-in flotation device, and there's just a miniature hole in the flotation device. Well, that miniature hole represents natural aging. That's normal. I'll say that since the fall of man is what is normal occurrence. It happens at an accelerated rate post what I believe the post flood. If you've ever visited the Ark Encounter or the Creation Museum, that would be from that perspective. But you're in the water. You've got a flotation device. It's got a little hole in it. And as you live life, all of a sudden, you start to accumulate these rocks that are in this backpack. And these are the stresses of life. These are the toxins that you experience. These are the traumas that you encounter. This is the poor sleep and stress and processed foods and fear. And most people, over time, accumulate so many rocks in their backpack that their head starts to go underwater. It's causing that hole, that little tiny hole in their flotation device to really get stressed. And most people aren't drowning, though, because they're deficient in a pharmaceutical drug. The pharmaceutical industry takes full advantage over this circumstance, this situation. Most people are drowning because their backpack is too heavy. And the problem is not that you are broken. It's that your body has become burdened with toxicity, with accumulated stress on your nervous system, because the nervous system is what allows your body to adapt to all of that, by the way. You might not be able to control the amount of toxins you get exposed to. I'll say this, you're not able to get rid of all toxins that you're exposed to. You can control some of your toxic inputs. Let's just be real. I mean, I have an office where I'm recording right now that happens to look outside the windows to a McDonald's. And let me tell you, the people going through that line know what they're putting into their body is not good for them. Yet, as I look across that street right now, it's a line all the way around the building. You're telling me they don't know what they're putting into their body is toxic? They know what is toxic. Now, the consideration here is knowledge versus application. What do you do with that application of that knowledge? What do you do with knowing that, hey, yeah, that food isn't good for me, but I choose a different path? That's what I'm talking about right now. Your nervous system allows you to adapt to the toxic stuff that you're putting into your body, the toxic McDonald's that you're stuffing down your digestive tract. Your nervous system is the control tower of your body. It decides whether you survive or whether you thrive. Because when your body is balanced, when your nervous system is balanced, your body heals, it digests, it regenerates, it adapts at a higher level despite what you've done. Because if perfection is the standard, if perfection was the only way that you would be healthy, none of us would be healthy. It allows you, your nervous system allows you to make up for the fact that you are an imperfect person. But the problem is, when it's interfered with, when it's locked into the state of fight or flight instead of rest and repair, your health breaks down. Your liver doesn't detox the way that it's supposed to. Your kidneys aren't filtering your blood the way that it's supposed to. Your heart's not beating at the rate that it's supposed to. Your heart rate variability, the variability between the heartbeats, is not going to adapt, heal, and your body's not going to repair the way that it's supposed to if there's constant interference to your nervous system. But in medicine, what do? We suppress that symptom. You have digestive discomfort? Let me give you a pill to make your tummy rest. You're going to have a fever? Let's not let the fever do its job. Let's not run its course. Let's lower that fever. If you walk into a nurse's office when you were in school, you were given, if your parents signed off on it, a drug to lower that fever when you got it. Or you are in the hospital and you have a slight fever. Think about it. A place of healing, a place where you're supposed to recover, and yet we are suppressing the crap out of just about every symptom that you can imagine. You're nauseous, give you an anti-nausea. You're throwing up, let's make sure that we don't allow you to throw up. Let's make sure that we give you a medication to keep that stuff down. If you consider it, we suppress, we medicate, we silence the signals without ever asking, what is the body actually trying to do in this scenario right now? What if instead of trying to outsmart the body, you started trusting the body? What if health isn't something that you chase, but something you just allow to happen? This is the vitalistic perspective. This is a completely different paradigm than the medical paradigm. What I'm talking about right now is an intentional step away from, an intentional subtraction, not an addition. Health isn't always addition. Oftentimes it's subtraction. And this is what I'm talking about when I talk about reclaiming vitality. It is reclaiming what I believe is your birthright, which is your body's natural ability to heal, recover, and repair. That won't be found in a medication. It's not going to be found in a supplement or a pill or in a $5,000 test. You know, just because this is where functional medicine goes awry, by the way. I see so many people asking me, hey, can you help me find a doctor like you? I want to find a functional medical practitioner. That is, I'll tell you right now, what you don't need. You don't need some expensive test to tell you that your gut is a wreck. You don't need another expensive test to tell you that you've got a digestive enzymes that aren't being produced, or maybe your cholesterol is elevated. What you need a test of is your test of your current lifestyle. Give me your food log. I'll show you more about your state of your internal body by looking at your food log, your heart rate variability study, and your current exercise pattern. I'll tell you everything you need to know about what your medical tests are going to say, which is all based off of symptoms. These are all symptoms of an underlying issue that you've been creating over the course of however many decades that now is caused dysfunction. But I'll tell you, we don't need to be so introspective in looking back about the things that caused us to get to where we are as much as what do we do looking forward. If the body is able to self-heal, self-regulate, and self-repair, and that all happens through the nervous system, then what we ought to consider is what's the path forward to remove the interferences and allow my body to self-heal, self-regulate, heal, function, and repair at its highest ability. And when you do that, that's when the miracles happen. That's when the crazy stories start to come about. And that's when you see people actually thriving in life and not just getting overly introspective about all their blood work, about all their tests. That's going to save you time. It's going to save you money. And it's going to be the biggest risk mitigation strategy that you can actually implement for your future self. Hey, that's exactly what we do every day at Restructured. We remove interferences so your body can heal the way that it was designed to do. And we first look at the nervous system because the nervous system is the master control system in your body. And this month, right now, we're offering new patient examinations, which is normally, by the way, $250. We're doing it all for simply $88. This is the radio discount. This is Restructured. and we are located on the northwest side of Indianapolis, right there at 96th Street and Michigan Road, just north of I-465. If you've never had your nervous system evaluated for stress, tension, and interference, now's the time to get that checked. All you have to do is text in to 317-749-0677. Text the keyword WIBC, that's WIBC, and let them know that you heard Dr. Nick Wilson on the radio and you'd like to come in for a new patient radio discounted special. Now here's the deal. We only have a handful of these appointments that we allow through the radio every single week. So if you get contacted back, make sure that you follow up with that. We're not going to waste your time, and I know you're not going to waste ours. Hey, let me give you a story and an analogy that really illustrates my point here. Years ago, when I was standing at this tiger exhibit at the zoo, I was with my sons, and these tigers, man, they looked pretty strong. Just, I was marveling. If you've ever been at the zoo, you know what I'm talking about. They're pacing back and forth, and their muscles are just, they're rippling. You know, you can just see it under their coats. But then the zookeeper said something, and I'll never forget this. She said, "These tigers are healthy enough to survive, but captivity takes a toll." And she starts describing how they're prone to illness, that their fertility is lower, their behavior isn't what you would see in the wild. She even mentioned the word anxiety. I don't know how she knew these tigers had anxiety, but she said something. "They're missing what makes them wild." And that line right there, that's what hit me like a ton of bricks. They're missing what makes them wild. And on the surface, these tigers look fine. They look strong. I don't know how to compare them to tigers in the wild because I've never seen that. But inside, they weren't. They weren't fine. They weren't thriving. They're just simply surviving. And it dawned on me that we're the same way. Humans are simply a captive species. And let me tell you what I mean by that. We wake up to alarms instead of the sunrise. We stare at screens instead of firelight. We sit in traffic instead of just walking under open skies. We eat food by man. If you've listened to me long enough, you know that means processed, packaged, poisoned food instead of food by God, food that's from its natural state, food that was designed. And we wonder why our bodies are breaking down. It's because we are living in captivity. And part of that captivity is being told that you were designed flawed. That's part of it. It adds stress. And we know that captivity destroys vitality in animals. Why do we believe that we're an exemption? That we're born broken, born flawed, born defective? Maybe it's not that you were born defective as much as there's been interferences along the way, even generational interferences from mom and dad or grandma and grandpa that's been passed down through umbilical cord blood. There's a study of umbilical cord blood that found 287 chemicals that were in the umbilical cord that had the chance, doesn't always happen, but it has the chance to make epigenetic changes in the body. That means changing your genetics down the line. We blame the design, but it's not always the design. The truth is, we've traded natural environments for artificial ones, and we've lost the very conditions our bodies were designed to thrive in. And so just like the tigers, if you might look strong on the outside, that was me when I was at my, call it my prime, the way that I looked on the outside would be my prime, but inside I was so sick. I was so sick. And you might be one of those people that you look strong on the outside, but inside you're devitalized. What does that mean? Devitalized. We're designed for vitality. Devitalized is when your body starts to shrink back. It's when you start to retract. It's when your body starts to not express the fullness of life. Your energy goes down. Your eyes aren't as bright. Your skin isn't as clear. And here's the good news, though. If you believe that you are in a devitalized state, or you have been through a devitalized season and you haven't fully recovered, there's good news. Your body still, right now, is a masterpiece. I lived through it when I went through my health struggles, and thankfully I'm on the other side of it. But you can heal. the body, one of the main principles of vitality is, yes, the body can become devitalized, but then it can revitalize. And just think about this. Your heart beats 10,000 times every hour without you even thinking about it. Your liver can regenerate. After losing 75% of its mass, it completely regenerates itself. Your skin renews itself every single month. Your brain orchestrates millions of processes every single day. Your body is intelligent. It's designed that way. It's brilliant. It's smarter than any doctor at any organization or any hospital or even teaching hospitals in the entire world. And I believe what the psalmist said, you are fearfully and wonderfully made. That's not poetic. I believe that's biology. Your body is not a machine that just needs constant tinkering. It's a self-healing, self-regulating system, which all happens through the nervous system. Healing doesn't have to be forced. It happens when we get out of the way. What's in the way right now of you healing, of you self-expressing, of you living at your absolute best? There's something in the way. And when you get out of the way, healing happens. Energy restores. That's when your body starts to thrive. That's when you start to get that energy that you've been looking for. You might be one subtraction away from a breakthrough. Healing is not by addition. It's oftentimes by subtraction. So here's the question. What's interfering with your body's ability to heal? Maybe said another way, what's interfering with your design? We interfere in so many ways, through stress, through toxins, through poor environment, through poor movement, through fear. And just like those tigers, we've been pulled out of our natural habitat. Our health shows it. Our health is a reflection of our daily living. But here's the truth. Your body has not failed you. Do not fall victim to that paradigm, to that worldview. The problem is simply interference. Remove the interference. Let your body do what it's supposed to do. It does not take gimmicks. It does not take thousands of dollars of tests and more hacks and more chemicals. It needs less interference. And that's why I train doctors. I've trained doctors all over the country to analyze the body from this perspective, to not to chase symptoms, but to restore alignment, clear the nervous system. In our home, that's why we eat food by God, not food by man. We're intentional to fortify the mind. We repattern our movement. We reset sleep. We remove toxic inputs. These are not gimmicks. These are simply conditions for vitality. These are conditions for vitality. And a good doctor means teacher, will teach you how to predictably create those conditions for vitality and point out where the conditions have been poorly set up that's going to create a devitalized state. So here's the question. Are you going to trust the experts? Are you going to listen to your body? What if you did? What if you trusted the body more than you trusted the experts, including me, by the way? What if the only thing standing between you and health is removing interference to your nervous system? Your body is brilliant. It's designed to heal. Your job is not to try to outsmart it. Your job is not to try to find a doctor to try to outsmart it. Your job is to support it. That flies in the face of traditional medicine. There's currently a mass exodus from that system, but don't turn to another pill, another supplement. Don't turn to another biohack. You turn to the design. Your body is designed to heal. Your job is to simply support that. Hey, if this message currently resonates with you, don't wait. You know, I've trained doctors all over the country, specifically my doctors here in Indianapolis. These are doctors who I'm with on a weekly basis. My home base is right here on the north side of Indianapolis, 96th Street and Michigan Road, just north of 465. These are the docs that I've trained, that I'm with, and that I trust with my own family's health. This is Restructure on the north side of Indianapolis. If this message did resonate with you today, I've got great news. A new patient examination, which is typically $250. We have a radio listener discount down to $88 right now for that new patient examination. We look for the stresses in your nervous system. Don't wait until your backpack is too heavy. 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It's typically $250 for $88. 317-749-0677. 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Here's the question that I hope you're asking from this show, even today. If the body is brilliant, why won't it work? What's wrong with me, maybe? If you've had a problem, a health concern, maybe we should stop asking why won't it work as opposed to what's in the way. What's getting in the way? Your body's designed to heal. What's interfering with your body's ability to do that? I mean, your nervous system, if you consider this, is your adaptive intelligence. It's what's on display right now. It decides whether you're in survival mode or you are in healing mode. Most people that I've seen over the years are stuck in this survival mode. Their eyes express it. Their jaws are tight. Their breath is shallow. Their muscles are rigid. These are all examples of your proverbial gas pedal that's pinned down to the floor. Your brake line is then cut. So if you can't control your car in that situation, what makes you think that you're going to be able to heal in that current state? This is the current state that makes everyone sick. Consider this, that you're told about nutrition. You know now about movement. You know that you need certain supplements maybe for deficiencies in your body, but no one's talking about your gas pedal being plugged to the floor with your brake line being cut. No one's even considered that. You're taking your blood pressure when you go into an examination. They're looking at your cholesterol markers. They're looking at your white blood cell count, that you're doing a complete CBC. No one is checking the balance of your nervous system, all the symptoms of a system that's in fight or flight, and yet here's your medication, which, by the way, is just adding to the fact that the gas pedal is pinned to the floor. Let me give you an example of this. Jay, he walked into the office. Man, I remember when I met with Jay, he was in this exact state. And he said, I don't feel depressed, but I feel like the lights are just dimming. He said, I don't think I need a pep talk. I don't need that. I need to find out what's going on. And the reality is that Jay needed a system reset. His nervous system was locked into pedal to the metal on the floor. And I saw it when I did his examination. Back when I was doing everything. I mean, when I first opened my practice, I was doing everything. I was doing the x-rays. I was doing the examination. I was doing the treatments. I was answering phones. And so I certainly was doing all of that when Jay first walked in. And his posture, you could see it. He told the story. Even before he told me his story, his posture, I could see it. His head was forward. His shoulders were sunken in like this. He had the classic closed off pattern that we now know as an alignment pattern. Neurologically, though, that was just all of that was the body saying, hey, I'm in this fight or flight. I'm in this what's called sympathetic overdrive, this stress dominant profile. And it's really like his body had to fight for uprightness. You know, every email was more stress, and you could see it just in his posture. Every meeting was just more tension. His sleep then became fragmented. His digestion became problematic. And again, what did medicine do? Threw pills at all of that. He didn't want that. And most people don't now, by the way. And here's really a principle that if you don't want that, you've got to live by, is that you've got to realize that the body can become devitalized, but then every solution that you then take has to work towards revitalization. So when your digestion is off and your sleep is off, don't chase some pill that's going to add to the devitalization. every solution has to work towards revitalization, bring the body back, helping the nervous system balance. And remember, the nervous system has two parts. You've got your sympathetic, aka fight or flight, and then your parasympathetic, which is rest and digest. It's restoration. Animals in the wild, they do it naturally. They go back and forth. They switch back between their nervous system. They sprint to get an animal, and then they rest to eat it. Humans live in a permanent sprint. You can easily be in a permanent sprint right now. And that can happen from the chronic stress, the deadlines, the stress on the nervous system, the physical pain that you are currently in. Add that to the finances and all the social media and the fear inputs from the news sources. It's as I've been talking about on this show, we put ourselves into a captivity environment, just with nicer furniture than animals in a zoo. But we're in captivity nonetheless. And with Jay, the very first thing that we started was, hey, there is physical stress on your nervous system. You can see it with his posture. It was confirmed with x-rays. His alignment had shifted so much that it was causing physical damage to his nervous system. That inflammation that was created there, yes, he had some pains, some aches and pains and stiffness of his neck, some lower back tightness in his hips. Those were all symptoms of a bigger issue. When we took his x-rays, you can see there's physical stress on his system. It's causing this chemical imbalance of inflammation that now became cyclical. And now all of the medications that he was taking was just adding fuel to the flame of the inflammation, to the toxic inputs, to unfortunately the stress that was then causing him to stay stuck. And so I want to teach you this principle that I think is critical to health and really should be implemented in healthcare, but it would require a complete paradigm shift in healthcare, and we can't wait for that. That your body can become devitalized, then every solution must align with revitalization. With Jay as a clear example, we start at the place that makes sense. Clear interference, restore alignment, teach the nervous system it's safe to heal. It's safe now. You can heal. Spinal corrections that are targeted to the areas that choke off and cause inflammation and are causing his, not just his tightness in his hips, and not just the fact that he has poor range of motion in his neck. No, there's underlying issues that were causing all of that, and it was choking the signal. It's causing his breath to be shallow. It's causing his nervous system to stay stuck. And those subtle shifts in his physiology, those simple, call it habitat changes, he didn't need a biohack. He didn't need another, call it an alternative to a pharmaceutical. He needed to lighten the load. He needed to cool the stress on his system. And within weeks, his sleep deepened. His stress levels, what he would describe as anxiety, started to get better. His posture improved, and yes, his inflammation went down. But the bigger point is that he was able to get himself into environment for healing and restoration. His digestion improved. He no longer had to take all these medications because his body was being revitalized again. It was returning to normalcy. Here's a critical point. I don't want you to miss this. You can't manufacture energy. You can't manufacture healing. You've got to uncover it. You've got to allow it. You've got to remove the interference, because when energy returns, when the interference is removed, when your body starts to become vital again, all of a sudden that's when the crazy stuff happens. That's when the restoration is made. That's when revitalization happens. Hey, what we're talking about right now is what I've trained my doctors to do every day at Restructured. Clear interference so your body can return to rest and repair. If you've never had your nervous system checked, now might be the perfect time for you to get it checked. And right now, new patient examinations, there's a special that's happening. That typically is $250. We're doing it for $88 for radio winners right now. And so we have a limited number of time slots that have been dedicated to radio listeners. But if you are someone who's not had your spine or nervous system checked, maybe now is the time to get that checked. 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Here's the number, 317-749-0677. 317-749-0677. 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Hey, if your life feels like a sprint and you didn't choose this sprint, it's not a character flaw. I want to be clear here. It's a nervous system state. You know, you've got to teach the nervous system safety. This is what we're talking about today, is teaching the nervous system that it's safe to heal, because healing follows function. If it's functionally in disrepair, if it's functionally in a state of stress, it can't access healing. Your nervous system is what dictates all of this. And you can't heal in a same environment that created the stress in the first place. You think about it. Humans are the only species that believes that we can thrive outside of a natural habitat. And then we act surprised when we don't thrive. You know, every species has required a certain environment to thrive. And you take that species out of that environment, it breaks down. And we are no different. Look at our new normal that's been created. I'm not talking about since post-COVID. I'm talking about since industrialization. We wake up to alarms instead of the sunrise. We eat packaged food instead of real food. This is food-like substances instead of food by God. We sit, we scroll, we stare, and we call that modern. That's not modern. That's captivity. And in captivity with animal species costs them their vitality. And what makes you think that it's going to be any different from animal species to you and I? Back to Jay, who I was talking about earlier. You know, the posture was not a cause. I want to be really clear about this. It was called a confession. It was this confession. You know, long hours at a desk, his late screens, the grab-and-go food. His body told a story. You know, your body tells a story. And This isn't a villain story. It's just habitat mismatch. Your body is going to adapt to the habitat that you create. And so you build this environment over time that then your body becomes a confession of your environment. So with Jay, got to rebuild the environment one lever at a time. You know, we got to make sure that he's getting stress off his nervous system. That's yes, from his physical stress that is on his spine. But then we got to start talking about the other areas of stress to the nervous system. That's sleep. That's chemical load. That's movement patterns. These are all things that are addressed with the right type of neurospinal care. Remember, neurospinal, it's the master system. Your nervous system, I can't emphasize this enough, is wildly neglected. Another patient is coming to mind. I'm gonna call him Mark. He came in, and he's a person who listens to the radio. So I'm gonna disguise his name, but he says this: all my labs are fine. I'm completely exhausted, though, and I've got this condition of erectile dysfunction. And of course, labs can be fine, and you be not fine. I want to be clear about that. Your labs are sometimes the last thing to change, but they're also the first thing to get manipulated. What do I mean by that? That oftentimes things don't show up in blood work. Your body protects your blood. It protects the blood at all costs. Yet we can quickly change our lab work with a pharmaceutical intervention or some type of supplement. Health is not built on labs, and it's not based on labs, by the way. And you're not lab deficient. You're probably lab. What's the opposite of deficient? You probably have had too many labs over time is what I'm trying to say. You probably have had enough labs to last you a lifetime at this point. You don't need more labs. Oftentimes, you're not lab deficient, you're habitat deficient. You haven't been putting your body in the right environment to heal. And when we just introduce the basics to Mark, I'd say basics are this. You move in a way that's genetically congruent to your body type. That's called alignment training. It's what we do in the office. You supplement in ways that are genetically congruent to your needs. Maybe you don't have enough magnesium. Maybe omega-3s are deficient. Maybe the fact that you're not getting enough sleep right now. If you're not getting enough sleep, if you are movement deficient, if you are not getting the right nutrients, or you have physical stress on your nervous system, your body's not in the right habitat to heal. Your body's in the right habitat to adapt by creating sickness and disease. And Mark didn't get a new body when we, you know, created a new habitat. He just gave his body a new habitat, new environment. There's specifically a shift that must happen with you and I. And the shift is, I would call it a paradigm shift.

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3: 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Hey, what we're talking about right now is captivity. Captivity. I mentioned tigers in the zoo. Tigers in the zoo get tigers in the zoo type problems when they are in captivity. And captivity is no different for you and I. We are a captive species because of the way that we are living. We've created a habitat that has created this cage that is no longer common to be healthy. It's actually normal to be sick. Look at the statistics. You're seeing it all over the news and headlines. And the way that America has shifted is wildly sick. And that's why there's a whole movement to create and make America healthy again. Here's the problem. That freedom looks radical because it's actually rare. Like some of these things that have been talked about seems radical because it's so uncommon. But when you choose freedom for your body, when you choose freedom for your life, you're choosing a different paradigm. And I'm telling you, this is what is needed, is a paradigm shift. But do not miss the biggest point. Freedom is not more expensive tests. It's not in functional medicine where you're going to spend literally $5,000 to $10,000 on all of these tests to really have no solutions for your habitat change. Freedom is recognition of your body's innate ability to repair and recover and ultimately heal when you remove the interference. But we've got to start there, is remove the interference and recognize that your nervous system is the master controller of health. You want natural health? Well, you're going to have to consider that your nervous system is what creates it. And it's very well protected. Because it's so important. Your spine protects your nervous system because of how important and sensitive those tissues are to the function of your body. Consider this. Cut the nerve to the heart, it's going to stop. Cut the nerve to the lungs, not going to breathe well. Nervous system is not just a system, it's the system. It's your conductor. It's the conductor's pathway, if you will. And when the timing is off with the conductor, the whole orchestra is going to sound wrong. So just hear me here. If the conductor's timing is off, think of Indianapolis Symphony Orchestra. Amazing. But if that conductor is off, the whole orchestra is going to sound off. No matter how good the instruments are, no matter how good the players are, no matter, musicians. Everything's going to be off though. This is why I get so frustrated by the current movement in healthcare, is that there's people now who are popping up who are taking full advantage of the fact that you don't know what to do or where to go now. You've recognized that medicine is a problem, that you want a different approach, and now there's doctors who have exited allopathic medicine. They realize it's a problem. They realize there's a shift occurring in America, and they say, here, I'll be a natural doctor.

0: doctor. I'm not going to push pills. Yeah, I hear that a lot. I'm not going to push pills. Well, what are you going to push? Are you going to push your supplements? Are you going to push your expensive tests? What are you going to push? And are you going to work with the design to point out where there's interferences in the system and then point to a habitat change? This is why so many people are stuck in this spin cycle, because they're adding supplements, they're buying wearables, they're buying into the gimmicks or the social media things that have gone, the wearables that have gone viral. But if the master switch is jammed up or in stress mode, you're just putting lipstick on a pig. It's still a pig. I didn't call you a pig, but it's still a pig. You've got to exit stage left and recognize, hey, I don't need to add more. I need subtraction. I need to find where there's interferences in the system and allow it to heal. Step out of the system first. With Jay, I'll go back to him. The first objective, the metrics were all neurological, because you've got to improve the balance between sympathetic and parasympathetic tone. It's a tone thing. You know, that's posture rewiring. That's alignment training. That's removing of the stress to his nervous system, the physical stress. So that's physical adjustments. You know, we use instrumentation a lot. It's very specific adjustments that are down to the millimeter that are measured via x-ray. But we know exactly where the stress is on the nervous system and remove that first. The subjective metrics, they followed. But you don't chase the subjective metrics, like energy and appetite and focus. And no, those are subjective. They follow form. They follow function. They follow the objective metrics first. You've got to take care of those objective interferences, remove those first, and then the master conductor, boom. I don't know why I just said boom. It picks up and starts that baton again, but is now coordinated. I think of a mom who brought in her newborn just recently. You know, my doctor's telling the story. Colicky, inconsolable. This little boy is stuck in a stress posture, and this has been going on since basically birth. Specific adjustments given to this child's upper part of his nervous system, this C1 and C2 bones. These are the top two bones that protect the nervous system. Nervous system settled down. Digestion starts to wake up. The home all of a sudden is peaceful because this little baby is no longer colicky. That is not magic. That is just working with the design of the body. The master switch got flipped on. It was off. How did it get off? Because this child had birth trauma and no one ever checked this child's spine. And here's a critical point, is that when that switch is flipped off, nerve system is now stuck in stress. But when function is returned, when you flip that switch again, all of a sudden, boom, now you have this signal that's restored, function starting to improve, alignment is now improved. By the way, that's not cosmetic, even though, you know, posture oftentimes gets so much better. You're standing more upright. That's not cosmetic. Your brain is just saying, hey, I'm safe to actually stand up, to open up your chest, to actually be alive again. That's how the body was designed, was not for captivity, but for ultimate freedom. And that's one of the reasons why we say experience health freedom. It's got to be experienced. Exit the system. Live naturally and experience health freedom. A good quality neurospinal chiropractor is going to help you there. I think everyone needs a good quality neurospinal chiropractic specialist on his or her healthcare team. And the team at Restructured, I'm biased because this is my team. This is the team that I train and work with on a week-to-week basis. But it's been said, they are unbelievable. I agree. And right now, if you are one of those people who has not had your nervous system checked and your spine adjusted, I've got good news for you. That examination, that neurospinal evaluation, which is typically $250, right now it's $88 for radio winners. We specifically block off appointment times throughout our week for radio winners, and we give that spot to those who text in first. And so I'm going to give the number and the text keyword for you to text in to win that new patient examination, which includes a neurospinal evaluation, typically $250 for $88. So here's the number that you text in, 317-749-0677. You text in the keyword WIBC to 317-749-0677. Restructured is located 96 and Michigan Road on the north side of Indianapolis, just north of 465. 317-749-0677. Okay, we're talking about the body being brilliant, literally brilliant. But let's talk about restoring the blueprint. What if you had a blueprint for your health? What if there's an exact recipe for you to not only be healthy and restore vitality, but live a vibrant and energetic life? Here's the reality. The blueprint for your health isn't found somewhere out there. I don't have it for you. The reality is it's already inside of you. The work isn't to reinvent health. I want to be really clear about this. The work has to be to remove what blocks health. I was talking about Jay earlier, and Jay came back about a month later and said, "Yeah, I didn't realize how noisy my body had gotten until the noise stopped." And he didn't have tinnitus or like ringing in his ears or something. He was talking about the lights. The lights aren't dimmed anymore. They're steady now. Not because like someone boosted him with a bunch of vitamins or something, but because his nervous system was less stressed. His nervous system wasn't on heightened awareness. His nervous system was no longer in survival mode. We took rocks out of the backpack. We took stressors off of his nervous system. Those stressors were misalignments, poor sleep, fear-driven habits, I'd say, taking medications preventatively that were actually adding rocks to his backpack. And his body can't rest in that situation. I'll give you another example, Susan. She had these migraine headaches that were cyclical, hormonal, that come along with her menstrual cycle, and she was on this merry-go-round of headaches every month that went on for decades, literally decades. She's just turned 40, so she's had these headaches since she was in her teens. When we corrected the alignment problem in the upper part of her neck and then lowered it's called allostatic load, the load on her nervous system, now all of a sudden, she's not having hormonal headaches. The alarms that were going off with her nerve system being overly stressed, that's why someone gets headaches, is that it wants to shut you down so that you don't have so much nerve system stress. Those alarms were not firing like they once were. And it's not because that we didn't find like a, it's not because we found like the perfect hack, I want to say. It's not because there was this magical adjustment necessarily. It was the system of removing interference to the nervous system itself. That's one of the reasons why we see so many miracles and have out over the past 10 years. And one of the reasons why now I travel all over the country teaching doctors to remove interference from the nervous system. And I love working with chiropractors specifically because it is so much easier to train a chiropractor than it is a medical doctor. Someone once said that to teach a medical doctor how to think vitalistically is like trying to teach penguins how to fly. I would disagree with that statement slightly just because penguins can't fly, and I have seen really good medical doctors come around, but it's so stinking difficult. And Susan was a perfect example that she saw functional medicine doctors. She had been to naturopathic doctors, but no one ever taught her how to take the stress off of the nervous system with very specific adjustments, with very specific sleep optimization techniques, how to fortify your mind by taking every thought captive and guard your inputs, how to make sure you're training your brain and rewiring your thoughts for a renewed mind. Like, no one went through this systematically with her, and sure enough, we did, and this isn't a pat on the back for my doctors, But it is a recognition that when you get to the root causes of interference and remove it, health becomes the natural state. And too many people have accepted that the natural state of their body is ill health, pain, and disease. And if that's you, it doesn't have to be that way. It doesn't have to be that way. There are doctors, natural healthcare practitioners who believe that they exist to serve people like you, to help rip them out of that situation and introduce them to not only a new paradigm and a new way of thinking, but also a way to optimize their health. And that's why I'm so proud of our doctors at Restructured Chiropractic, because that's exactly what they do day in and day out. Right now, Restructured has a discount for new patients. 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They're doing it for $88. 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That's 317-749-0677. 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I'm Dr. Nick Wilson. 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We'll see you next time.
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4: 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I'm Randy Cook along with Greg Ehler of Golden Reserve. Glad you're with us today. This is a show where we talk about the issues of retirement. And as we do, if you hang around a little bit, I think you're going to find that this is a little different here. This is different than any retirement show that you've probably listened to, because Greg and the folks at Golden Reserve have kind of a different view of the financial industry and how their approach could really help you with your retirement planning. And we're actually going to start today. We answer a lot of questions on this show, and this is a story that came in through MarketWatch. So kind of imagine that you and your wife, you're 63 years old, and you've had a financial advisor for the last 15 years. You know, a lot of people don't have a financial advisor in their working years. They hire a financial advisor when they get ready to retire. These people have been working along the way, and they put together a nice nest egg. They had $2 million. And their son comes up to him and says, "Hey, Dad, how much do you pay for that financial advisor? And you've always been happy with the service, so you never really looked." So they did. And it turns out it's 1.5%. It's not that unusual. But on $2 million, that's $30,000 a year. Over 15 years, that's $450,000, and they're just getting into retirement. So they start asking these two questions. What exactly am I paying for, and does that seem right? All right, Greg, This is exactly why we have a show called Fire Your Financial Advisor. So talk to me about evaluating the value of your financial advisor.
6: Yeah, this is a tough one because I think people think this would move the needle more than it does. Mm-hmm. Most people make their financial advisor decision not based off the fees they pay, but the emotional relationship connection they have with this person. This is a fact. Because if it wasn't this case, there'd be no 1.5% fees, Randy. Mm-hmm. I think most people would say paying $30,000 a year feels a little heavy. When was the last time you paid $30,000 a year for anything? And I don't blame them. I don't blame them to ask that question. And if you're getting a bunch of value, then that's great. But I think we start with, instead of looking at number, because it's just hard to say, most people know it's a percentage, but they don't know the number. Mm-hmm. So we break it down and get the actual number. And it's a combination of what they're paying their financial advisor and then what they're paying for their investments, right? That's the total amount your retirement planning is costing you. And I think where there's a little bit of confusion here is most people are saying, so what the son asks, what are you getting? And at the end of the day, when you peel back all of the, you know, layers of the onion, or even funnier, when you spray off all the lipstick of the pig, when you spray off all the eyeshadow and all the pretty pageantry, you're looking at probably one meeting a year and you have an investment manager that picks your investments. Stock guesser. That's what you got. For $30,000 a year, most people, well, they say, I get all this other stuff. You get a lot of stuff, but what does that really mean? Is it a meaningful delivery? You get an annual income plan, or you get some type of, you know, recommendation or handoff to attorneys or tax people, but you're not really getting anything in return. You're just getting recommendations. You're getting ideas. You're going to a financial retirement storyteller. That's what advisors are, right? They're storytellers. They're telling a bunch of stories. You should get a CRAT or a CRUD, a SLAT. You should look into that kind of dynasty trust. And, we should think about offshore trusts and, you know, blah, blah, blah, and, you know, generation skipping. And, you know, they're using all these words. Your head's spinning as a retiree because you don't know what they mean. And frankly, either does your financial advisor in most cases. They just know that they're buzzwords. So they're rattling all these things off. And you're getting an annual review because you're required to by law if they're a fiduciary. And then they're picking investments. That's usually what you're getting for $30,000. And we already know and have proven empirically that no one can beat the stock market picking investments over time. So when you start to ask yourself, what am I paying for? You're paying for a bad fortune teller. That is pretty expensive. Because we know statistically they can't beat the market over time. It's been documented, written. I mean, everyone talks about it. No one's beating the market. Let's make it simpler. If someone could beat the stock market consistently, they would rule the world. Think about it. They would legitimately rule the world because they would essentially be gambling ahead of all the football games and know the scores. And they would accumulate so much wealth so massively that they would be the Rockefellers of the world. So we know that that's not the case. So we know that the one thing we're paying for, which is investment guessing, doesn't have real value or much value at all, or any value in my opinion. You're just putting things in the stock market and hoping they go up and then taking credit for what they do and then saying that's what the market does when they don't. Seems like a pretty good gig. Kind of like a weatherman. Doesn't really matter, right? Whether they're right or wrong doesn't really matter. They're still the weatherman. And the challenge now is like, all right, Greg, I'm listening. This big fee feels like a lot. $30,000 feels like a lot because it is. But I'm making a bunch of money. I said, that's great. So what did the S&P do last year? Because you could own an S&P fund for almost nothing. I don't know. Well, I think the S&P, last 3 years, you're averaging almost 20%. Oh, I was getting 12%. So you were doing 8% worse than most of these complimentary, almost free index funds or ETFs, S&P ETFs. And you have to ask yourself, well, shoot, that doesn't feel like my person, because they don't want to stack up and grade them because they don't know how, Randy. They don't know how to grade if their financial advisor is doing a good job or not. They just see their money go up and they consider that a good job. I don't think that's the right way to grade your financial advisor because under that rubric, all they have to do is make you a little bit of money and you're okay paying any amount of fees out of it. And they know that. You should demand more for your services. You should treat it like a business, like you have your own business. Your finances are your business and you should have a rubric that says, listen, if I could pay $1,000 in index fund fees for my $2 million, and get higher returns, that seems like a lot better deal than paying $30,000 a year and getting worse returns. So when we're looking at the scope of services and it becomes so linear that it's just investments when you really wash off the lipstick of the old pigaroo, you're probably not with the right retirement guy. That's really the short of it. Like, they may give you a big binder and you never touched it since you got sold on it. What do you really need? And I don't think anyone should be paying $30,000. I'll just say that now. You know, most flat fee services, which we are guilty. I'm going to plug our services because we don't believe in the percentage model, meaning just because you have more zeros doesn't mean that we do more work. And that holds true for everybody. So, you know, flat fee services range, let's say on average in America, I'm making this up, so don't ding me, but I'm pretty close. I do this for a living. I own a pretty big company, $5,000 to $10,000. If you want comprehensive retirement services, that's probably what you're paying. And that feels right. And that should also include your investment costs. But in most scenarios, it doesn't. And when you have comprehensive retirement services, people are like, well, what's that mean? Well, are you getting a income plan every year? Are they updating your income plan? Are they updating an income forecast? Are they doing something every year, adjusting to your life, your spending, your account values? Or did you just get one that was sold to you at the beginning and it got put in a binder and it hasn't been touched? Well, you know, I think income forecasting is pretty important. We're going to talk about that in the next piece here. But I think income forecasting is really important because it drives your spending habits, which is really what retirement's all about, is spending your money. You saved it all. This is the spending time. We're not talking about saving. We're talking about spending. That's what retirement's all about. So if we don't have a spending plan, I like that better than income, a spending plan, then I think you're probably not with the right retirement people, because that's the number one thing you should be doing. If you don't have a spending plan, what are we doing here? That's the fun part. That's why you're here. Do you have a legal plan? Now, most people will refer to an attorney, but what if you have legal people that are partners? Like, you know, at our place, I'm fortunate enough, I'm an attorney by trade. We have an estate planning and elder law company that if you sign up for our fee, the legal is included in that fee. It's not extra. You don't have to pay extra to get something that we already promised, because we think that's part of retirement. We do all these things and include them because they're part of retirement, Randy, that you can't just ignore the most important parts. You can't just be an investment guesser and then say, well, I'm a fiduciary, Randy, fiduciary, but I don't do any fiduciary stuff. I just pick investments. No. If you're going to say you're a fiduciary, do everything that a fiduciary should be doing, which is talking about income, talking about legal, maybe even delivering legal services if you have the resources, which we do. What about taxes? We have a tax preparation firm. Why? Because for fiduciary to mean something, you should actually do something. That is, for it to mean something, you have to do something. You can't just talk about everything. And that's what drives me so crazy about the industry, is they ask this silly question, and as long as that person says yes, they don't want anything more. They don't act like they need anything more. If you want a fiduciary, that fiduciary should do stuff. So we build a tax preparation company. So what does that mean? That means we do your tax returns. It's included. It's not extra. It's not like a weird add-on to your car or, you know, some weird extra fee. We actually do it. We do your tax returns. Why? Because that's what we think being a fiduciary is about. If we're going to say we're a fiduciary that handles your retirement planning, we have to handle your retirement planning, and tax returns is part of it. Also, we do your tax plan. We'll talk about that later in the show. That means we're going to help you do a Roth conversion plan over 7-10 years, get it converted. We're going to help ensure that it's not just talked about on a piece of paper, but we do it our tax meeting. You get two meetings a year with Golden Reserve, one in the beginning of the year, our annual review. The second half of the year is where we do the tax planning, where we do the Roth conversion to see where your money's at and kind of where your spending's been. Have you done any other draws? Those things are the magic of retirement, Randy. That's the nugget. That's the good inside. That's the Toblerone of candy bars. It's the good stuff, brother. And if you're not doing that stuff, then there's no way I can sign off on a $30,000 fee. I could sign off on a $5,000 fee, frankly, if you're just an investment guesser. What is that really doing for you? There's too many tools out there. If you're just looking for investment guessing, there's 1,000 tools to do it cheaper. But if you want a retirement service, it's got to have tax. It's got to have legal. It's got to have these things. That's the biggest parts of retirement, are getting all these pieces in place, not just guessing on where your money goes up and down. And then if it goes up, they're doing a good job. What happens if you go to a nursing home? What if you overpay on your IRA tax bill because it was ignored for 30 years? You know, what if the money doesn't go where you want because the legal documents aren't right? What if you end up never spending any of your money because your financial investment guy kept saying, we got to keep making more money, we got to keep going more and more and more, and you forget to actually live your retirement because you don't have a spending plan? That's where it falls apart, and that's why we built the roadmap, Randy. That's really what we're all about. The fee analysis is part of that, where we'll break down what you're paying. Most people have no idea what they're paying in dollars for their investments and their financial advisor every year. We will give you that number. We have software that can spit that out. And then from there, you can start to do the value game. Is it worth it? Is what I would get at Golden Reserve or anywhere else worth what I'm paying now? Is $30,000 a year or $500,000 over retirement worth a person licking their finger, sticking in the air and saying, yeah, I think NVIDIA is going to be great this year? I mean, is that really worth $30,000? I don't think so, Randy.
7: I'm feeling pretty good about myself right now because my job on this show is to get Greg his blood pressure up just a little bit. I believe I've thrown a fat one just across the plate right now.
4: 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No cost or obligation for that. You can find us at one of our offices near you, Carmel, Brownsburg, and Fishers. Here's the number, 317-854-4000. 317-854-4000. So, Greg, Robert Powell is a retirement writer. He's with MarketWatch. He's a podcaster. He's in Yahoo Finance. If you look up retirement stuff, you're going to probably find something that Robert Powell is talking about. And he says when planning for retirement, you should divide your expenses into two categories. The stuff you got to have, like food and housing and healthcare, and the stuff that you would love to have, like vacations and fun. But those are the things that you could cut back on if the market goes bad. I looked at that and I said, I just don't see that as a conversation that Greg Ehler wants to have with you. Greg, what do you think of that? And how do you do it at Golden Reserve?
0: So, Randy, did you play sports or your kids or anybody play sports as a growing up?
7: Absolutely. A lot of hockey. Yeah. So, a lot of baseball. A lot of that. Yep.
0: All right. So I was a football and basketball guy. Mm-hmm. So if the coach came in and said, okay, Greg, we're going to plan for what happens before this game when you break your leg. Let's just run through the scenario of you breaking your leg and not being able to probably walk normally ever again.
7: Nah.
0: Is that going to affect how I play that game?
7: Yeah.
0: Am I going to play aggressive and free or scared and limited?
7: Yeah, you're going to play very conservative.
0: So when people do this, Randy, I think it's intentional. Mr. Robert Powell, I don't care what he's on. Congratulations. No one's heard of you because I haven't, and I do this for a living. So I think this is the typical offense versus defense, fear versus happiness. This is the age-old trick of saying, I'm going to plant the seed of fear that you'll never lose, and it will always be in the back of your mind. It'll always be like, you're going to run out of money, Randy. You're going to run out of money. You can't do it. Your leg's going to get broken off, Greg. Don't run too fast. Someone's going to shatter your tibia. My brother broke his femur, by the way. People say it couldn't be done. Brother broke it. I may have tripped him. We're still not really admitting that to my mom. Mom, if you're listening, it wasn't me. But at the end of the day, folks, I think the better place to start any conversation is to say, let's talk about all the things you can do and you want to do. Can we start there? Hey, Greg, what's going to happen if you score 7 touchdowns? What college do you want to go to play football? It sounds like a lot better way to get me going. Mm-hmm. And then same with retirement. Hey, can I get an idea of everything you want to do? What would be the best year ever for you in retirement? Like if you could really turn it up the notch, come on, baby boomers, turn it up just a little bit. Take the volume and crank it up a little bit. A little TNT, Randy, mm-hmm. a little Back in Black. Can we get some AC/DC going? Come on. Let's get this going. Let's get the party going. Let's turn it up a little bit. And then what does it look like? Okay. Then we work our way backwards, Randy. We talk about dreaming and positivity and being on offense first. And then if there's any roadblocks to that offense, well, we're going to try to work around them. We're going to try to work through them. But if there's no roadblocks, we call the play. Hey, okay, go do it. And they're like, what? Yeah, I think you should do that this year. You have plenty of money. Why would I sit there and talk about everything that could go wrong, all the vacations I could cancel,
6: all the fun I couldn't have. I'm retired, dude. I'm on a timeline here of probably, you guys don't want to hear this. You're on a, what, 20 years, 30 years? You know, average age is 79. I think the average life expectancy is 79. So I don't want to make it morbid and scary, but dude, let's be honest here. There's only so many quarters left to score touchdowns. We can have grown-up talks on the show, can't we, Randy?
7: Absolutely.
6: I don't have to always just crack jokes.
7: Let's be real.
6: Yeah, I mean, my old man passed this year, and he was 69. He didn't make it to 70. And, you know, these are the very real realities of not playing defense or playing scared. And if we can get people in the mindset, now the question is, how do you do that? You build confidence. You build confidence, Randy. So our income forecast is our confidence booster. It's our permission slip tool. So we basically say, if you spent the same amount as you did last year, and we factor in all your expenses, and we factor in some healthcare issues down the road, and we factor in some inflation and cost of living increases here, and a conservative. Now, most goofball financial advisors will do some crazy assumptions that have like market returns. We just put 5% in there. Hey, let's just say you make 5%. Why? Because it seems too small, but it will illustrate my point, because we'll show you what your accounts are going to be worth in 25 years based on last year. And here's the reality, Randy. Most people we talk to, most people that come through our doors, their accounts get bigger, which means they're outgrowing their spending, which means they should do more. Let's, like, I don't want to plan for what you can't do. Can we plan for some more things you want to do the following year? Can we add more to this? Doesn't that seem like a better approach? But the financial industry is the negative Nancy. Like, nope, Greg, you're too slow, you're too small, and you'll never make it to college football before I even get started. They didn't know that. No, they weren't wrong. But that I didn't need to hear that right then. I was a great high school player. That's it. So that was my time. Now, when we start talking about all the bad things that could go wrong in retirement all the time, and that black cloud just kind of hangs over your head everywhere you go, every time you start to plan something, it's not fun. Because you're like, is this too much? Should I really stay at the 3-star? Maybe we should stay at the 2-star. Should I really fly first class? Maybe we should just fly economy. You start having all these doubts because the negative Nancy in the back of your mind, the Mr. Robert Powell, the fun sponge, is sucking all the life out of you in retirement. And the real reason is why? Well, if you want to be the cynic, I would say that he probably gets paid like most people get paid from financial advisors that get paid more if you do less. Inarguable, a 1% fee. If you do less and their accounts get bigger, that financial advisor makes more money. Do you think they would be incentivized financially to tell you to do more or to do less? If they make less, if you have more fun. That's the goofy setup of the financial industry as we know it. The 1% fee is the no fun fee. Because if you have more fun, they make less money. I don't know a lot of people that are in the business of wanting to make less money every year, Randy. So does every conversation end with a but and a caveat? Yeah, Randy, you could go out there on the field and try to score a touchdown, but you'll probably break your ankle. Hey, Randy, you could probably go to Florida, but if stock market drops, I don't know. You may be living under a bridge in 4 or 5 years. I don't know what's going to happen, man. The cost of bacon is almost $3 a pound. You're like, what? Bacon? What are we talking about here? So I implore you, I encourage you to get an income forecast, because I think that permission slip will put you on a different path. It'll put you down a fun path, a offense path, a what can I do path, not a what can't I do path. And that is the real secret sauce of Golden Reserve. And the people that come here love the fact that we're trying to get everybody to spend their money. Because guess what? With a flat fee, it doesn't affect us at all what you do. It doesn't affect how much money we make at all. We have a flat fee. It is what it is. So we're on the same side of the table as you. We're sitting next to you rubbing shoulders talking about, let's pick out the next cruise, mom and dad. Let's pick out the next upgrade at the house. Let's get the sauna and the hot tub. Why not? That'd be sweet. Be super fun, super relaxing. Let's get that going, Randy. Let's get people doing more fun, less fear. And the way to start is getting a roadmap that has that income forecast and all those other tools we talked about, because we're trying to build confidence to get you to spend more money, because that's the whole darn idea of retirement.
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7: All right, Greg, there's some things in retirement that sometimes I look at and I go, that's just stupid. And this is one of those things. Guy writes into Market Watch. He just retired. He's got a pension. He's got a Roth. He's got an IRA. He's probably got Social Security. He's got other investments. He's fine. And his credit score is 800. So he's out shopping one day and it says, you know, hey, if you get our department store credit card, we'll give you a 40% off on this thing that you want to buy. And he wanted to buy that thing. So he signed up for the credit card. And he got turned down. The company was looking for a job, looking for employment. They wanted income, and he didn't have any. So it's just stupid. I mean, here's a guy who's got all the money he needs, and he could easily pay his bills, but they don't recognize him as somebody who can, and he's a big risk. So is this something that people run up against? You know, you want to buy a car in retirement. Do you have to pay cash for it out of your retirement accounts? Can't you pay it on time? What do you see?
9: So this is nerdy legal stuff, but if you look under the CARD Act, don't write zero. You don't have to. So if you're retired, you can actually include things like your IRA withdrawals each year. You could include your Social Security payments, your pensions, annuity payments. You can include your spouse's income too. You can include your interest and dividends from stocks. So all of that income stuff can be added, Randy. So look at the fine print, but a lot of times people just don't write zero. Mm-hmm. And a lot of times there's a contest or reconsider. I think it's reconsider. You can usually send a reconsider message to say, hey, goofballs, I'm like the perfect client for you. I'm going to use your credit card, have a bunch of money and retired and have perfect credit score. So there's always the reconsider option too, but don't put zero first. Put all those things in. You know, that's kind of the idea. But some of this goes into the baby boomer mentality of debt. I think most people that would buy a card, Randy, if I'm not missing my mark, is due to the points and the benefits. They don't carry a balance on their credit cards. They just use them to get credit, you know, whether, you know, Southwest or Delta or whatever, you get miles. I know that's how we use it at our house. And you know, we don't carry a balance. I mean, the interest rates are obnoxious. So for most people out there, that would be a very good option. And there are other options to secure debt. So if you're like, hey, Greg, I want to take a loan out, I encourage people, you know, you can look at banks, look at your community banks. That's a great place to start. But also, sometimes you can pledge some of your accounts with your investments. So if you have a Schwab account, a Fidelity account, one of the sneaky ideas that you have, you can have a pledge line where you fully, you know, you're fully securitizing the loan, and it's going to be cheaper than getting in at a bank. There's going to be no fees and no cost, and Schwab's happy to do it, or Fidelity's happy because it keeps the money in their system. They're getting interest, not a lot, but they're getting a fully securitized interest. So they don't have to do a bunch of underwriting. They don't even care. They don't ask what it's for. As long as it's not for buying more stocks, that you're not allowed to use it for leverage trading, which is buying stocks on margin. But most pledged asset lines are, hey, I got this big 401k, or I got this IRA, or I got these all these accounts that I don't touch. Well, you can usually pledge line against it. And it's kind of like a home equity line, but way better, with a way better rate. You can get like SOFR plus one, SOFR plus two, which is, I think SOFR is like 3.89. So like you've seen some of the interest rates, mortgage rates are like in the sevens.
7: Yeah, they're going up.
9: I think SOFR right now is 3.89 plus one is 4.89. That's your interest rate. You get a pledged asset line that's got, you know, 100 bip. That's a 4.89% loan interest, or, you know, let's say it's plus two. Okay. 5.89. You're still 2 points less than the typical mortgage. So, you know, if for those retirees, they're in a different position than the working 30 and 40 year olds that don't probably have those big accounts. But if you're sitting on $1 million, $2 million, $3 of investments, you know, ask your Schwab contact, ask your financial advisor. If you have one, you know, hey, can I get a pledge line on this? And think through that. And if you don't need to use it, it's a great way to leverage. If you're going to buy that place in Florida and you don't want to pay in cash, and you want to, you know, leverage some of your investments, it's a great alternative. And then just be careful with credit cards, right? Like I just got my credit card stolen again, I think for the second time in 1 year. I'm not going to say it's due to my wife's spending, Randy. I'm not going to say that it gets used too much. I think her credit card runs at somewhere between 120 and 130 degrees because it's being swiped so much. Sorry, Fernanda. But yes, we got somehow mysterious charges again on our credit card, and there's so many charges with three kids on it that you can't even really tell what's real or not. Like, that can't be real. And Faye's like, guilty. Mm-hmm. Yep, that's real. And you're like, oh my gosh. And then you see, you know, you just kind of have to be careful with credit cards nowadays, Randy. But for the most part, I would tell people to don't write zero and put whatever they want in there. And in terms of not whatever they want, obviously it's a federal offense to lie on these applications, just so you know. But if you put all the things I mentioned earlier, you'll be fine. And you are a credit company's dream, because you're probably going to use it a lot and not be any foreclosure risk.
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4: All right, one way to beat Uncle Sam at the tax game is to do an IRA to Roth conversion. We talk a lot about that, but of course, you have to pay the taxes along the way. Yahoo Finance kind of put together a hypothetical here. So here's what it is. Two brothers, each with $450,000. One converted $40,000 a year for 10 years. The other said, nah, not doing that. I'm just going to let my money grow for 10 years. And at the end, he had $730,000. I did the math. That's a 5% return. So in the end, the brother who converted, paying the taxes and getting the 5% return, had $733,000, all his. The other brother, who let it grow, had $730,000, but also a $160,000 tax bill. Now, Greg, you talk a lot about this, and you talk a lot about the long-term benefits of this, helping the spouse, helping the heirs. But when I read that, it kind of looked to me like there's a short-term benefit here as well.
9: Yeah, absolutely. I mean, more money is more money, Randy. A lot of options, right? You know, what happened in this scenario, which is what happens often, is someone got ahead of the conversion process, where when you're earlier in retirement, you have time. You're usually, if you're married, you have the benefit of a couple's tax rate. If your spouse passes, that couple's tax rate goes to a single tax rate, which a lot of times can double, which means you're going to pay more tax to either take money out or to convert to a Roth. And then at the end of the day, when it really hurts is where it goes to the kids. We call that the kiddo's penalty. The first is the widow's penalty. And then you have the kiddo's penalty. When it goes to the kids, they could be in 30, 35% tax brackets, right, Randy? I mean, that's when it really hurts you, when you don't do any IRA planning. And that's the issue, is that there's a psychology that goes into IRAs that's perpetuated by the financial industry, particularly financial advisors, that they don't want you to touch it. It's the hot stove. IRA is the hot stove of your retirement. And it's an easy thing for them to get you to avoid. And if you don't spend it, Randy, we talked about earlier, what happens?
4: They make more money.
9: They make more money. They get more 1% fees. Mm-hmm. So you're not touching your IRA, so you're living around it. And then everyone has a propensity to hate paying taxes. So this is the perfect storm for most people psychologically, because they have lived around it. They don't need it. And they don't want to pay taxes, so they don't touch it. And that's exactly what Uncle Sam wants. And that's exactly what the financial advisors usually want. So in these two brother scenarios, the brother that, you know, didn't touch it was under what most people under. Like, hey, I'm just going to do the RMDs when I get there. If I don't have to pay tax, why would I start? That's the mentality. What they don't understand is that you lose a lot of tax savings. So, and it's not your money. People think that that IRA at, you know, when they first, that $450,000 IRA is all theirs. It's like, no, it's not. There's a portion of that that is Uncle Sam's. And the only question is, how big is that piece of the pie going to be? It can be 10%. Or it could be 30%. It's up to you. And the benefit of doing the conversion isn't just the fact that we're limiting the size of that pie by using Uncle Greg's plan versus Uncle Sam's. Our IRA tax plan lays out how much to take out to optimize tax savings every year. It's usually 7 to 10 years. And when you're done, you're also getting the benefit of free growth, meaning you're not going to pay capital gains tax. Everything that grows in that account now is growing tax-free because it's a Roth. It's a double bubble. It's a double win. An IRA Roth conversion is a double win. It just takes time. Most people don't have the discipline, or financial advisors don't have, I guess, a calculator. I don't know. But they don't want to do the work where it takes 7 to 10 years. You can't just do a big chunk and it will screw up all your taxes. It'll screw up your Medicare payments. You know, you got to be patient and work your way through it. And if your accounts are growing, sometimes it takes longer and you got to readjust and do kind of, you know, we have a whole meeting dedicated to this every year with all of our clients because it's that important. Because it's not 5,000 or 10,000. We're talking about hundreds of thousands of dollars swinging on IRAs, right? If you got $1 million IRA, the difference between paying 30% and 10% is a $200,000 swing. An extra $200,000 goes to Uncle Sam if you don't get this right. So when we're planning for this, Randy, I really want people to realize it's not just the savings and taxes, but it's that market growth in the Roth that also compounds and makes that a really, really great tool. And oh, by the way, when you pass away, your spouse can pull that out and not pay taxes. Or your kids or your grandkids get this and they don't have to pay taxes on it. So there's no tax bill with your beneficiary gifts. And I think that's a huge deal. Now, it's not why you should do it. You should do it so you pay less in taxes. But a residual nice to have, Randy, is that you also get to give these, you know, beneficiaries a fantastic tax efficient tool that they can hang on to for another 10 years and watch it grow tax free and then eventually take it out of the Roth and off to the races. But they're not paying any taxes on it, Randy. That's the, all the growth. So you pay less to Uncle Sam and it grows more tax free. It's a double bubble. It rarely gets talked about. And if it does, it's more in passing. All of our clients do this. We get an IRA tax plan. Our IRA tax preparation firm helps put it together with our retirement planners. We monitor it. We update it. We ensure that it gets done over the course of people's retirement. It's one of the most important things that happen in retirement that gets overlooked. If you want to see what your IRA tax plan looks like, we will build one for you as part of your roadmap. We build it for everyone. Yeah, you can see when and how much you should take out of your IRAs in a conversion plan, what that would look like for you and your family. 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Either way, we're happy to do it. There's no obligation, no cost. Just give it a peek and we'll put it together for you.
7: 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There's a place for you to put some information in there. Team reaches out to you. We start the conversation. Across Indianapolis, we have offices in Carmel, Brownsburg, and Fishers. Give us a call, 317-854-4000. That's 317-854-4000. Greg, I found an article on CNBC, and it warns retirees not to be too risky with their money, but also don't be so conservative. One advisor says people in their 60s and 70s should have 40 to 60% of their money at risk. Now, I know that we have to take advantage of the good years. When the market goes up, we want to take advantage of that. But at the same time, having 60% of your money in the market, does that mean we get stung and hurt if the market turns the other direction? How do you find that balance, and how do your clients feel about that? What kind of risk do they want to take?
9: Where's the donkey button? This person's a donkey. Can we hit that button? Are we allowed to say that? I think we're allowed to say that. We can say donkey.
7: Sure you can.
9: I'm going to be cranking the donkey button here because this is just so dumb. It's almost not worth a lot of our time. Like, it's like me saying, hey, Randy, I heard you're driving to the movies with your wife. Mm-hmm. You should drive faster. You should speed. I want you at least 15 miles over the speed limit. And you're like, well, Greg, I didn't tell you if I was behind. Are we running late? Is there, you know, some kind of shortage in popcorn and Reese Pieces? You know, why would I speed? When someone blindly tells you to take more risk, wouldn't you normally in any other context of life? Hey, Randy, I know you've never juggled, but we're gonna try to take a couple chef knives and we're gonna practice juggling. Why?
7: Nah.
9: Because you're supposed to. I mean, that's what this person's saying, is like blindly saying speed. And without any discussion of the repercussions, like, we know for a fact that the market can go backwards. The market has been flat to down the last 3 months. It's had some weeks where it went up, but it's had multiple weeks where it's gone down, and it's all played out since about August 1st, folks. The stock market has been flat. And we are in October, right? So we are flat for 3 months. What does that mean? I don't know. I'm not a fortune teller, but what I do know is risk without return or purpose is reckless. They're openly saying that definition without any reason of going faster is the definition of reckless. Why would you be reckless with your life savings that you spent 30 years building? If there's not a reason, if you're like, hey, I'm not saying you guys shouldn't want to make money, that duh, but like, if there's not a big reason, like, hey, here's my spending plan. Cause first of all, it always starts with the spending plan. What do you want to do? And then from there, we figure out, well, you have more than enough money to do that. So we can just be way more conservative with your investments because you'll never run out of money. And, you know, it just makes sense just to hopefully take it easy and enjoy retirement and do more. You can do twice as much every year. Okay, cool. Like, are we trying to build generational wealth here? Like, are we trying to take, you know, accounts that won't be touched for 100 years? And we're like, no, this is regular Jack and Jill's running around here. So I beg you not to listen to these idiots. I beg you to get your spending plan. I beg you to get a roadmap so that you can see what your income forecast looks like, to see what your spending looks like. And then from there, if your accounts are growing at a 5% rate, which is a fixed, that's a non-risky, non-market rate, right? At 5%, especially where interest rates are going, which is a good thing for retirees sometimes in some ways, right? Like interest rates going up means that, you know, a lot of conservative investments probably are going to pay more interest, which is a yay. That's a, you know, it stinks for, you know, buying a house. Boo. But for people trying to get conservative investments, you know, it could be a good thing. And when we stack these things up for you in the roadmap, Randy, it hopefully lays out a path that shows you, look, yeah, you don't have to hire Golden Reserve. Nobody's perfect, but you can at least have the roadmap in your hands to show you the things that we believe matter in retirement, that you should be thinking about the big risks and then the big rewards. The risks are the four walls we put around the farm: fees, taxes,

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1: In America, pregnancy and childbirth should not be more dangerous because you are a Black woman. 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We can change that. 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Take their symptoms seriously, know the warning signs, and demand a healthcare system where every Black mother has the opportunity to survive, recover, and thrive.
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4: 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That's our website, and you can find out more about how Golden Reserve helps people in retirement. And Greg, one of the ways that they can also read about on your website is some of the events that you guys do, kind of different from what is regular that you come in the mailbox each week, isn't it?
3: Yeah, it's tough, right? We're competing against a lot of people. I know if you're in the retirement age, this is the season where you get about a 20 to 30 dinner seminar mailers. And it's kind of fun, right? You get to go to your spouse, like, where do you want to eat this week? And, you know, you have a whole list of, you know, different favorite steak restaurants and Italian restaurants and all that fun stuff. And that's good, right? Like, Gold Reserve does do dinner seminars. I would say that we like to think that ours are better, mostly because they are. And the reason that they're better is that we've put more thought into how to deliver a, you know, hopefully once in a lifetime seminar experience. You know, this is a dinner seminar, folks, and we're trying to educate people in retirement in ways that they haven't been talked to before. And if you've heard the radio show, the seminar sounds a lot like that. We're going to try to go through four client stories or five client stories

0: over the course of 30 to 45 minutes. It's not long. That's part of the key. These people want to eat. They came for the food, Randy. I know we want to think it's just retirement, but mostly it's the food, and we're not aware of that. So because of that, we're trying to keep it short. So 30 to 45 minutes is what our seminar runs. We talk about all four of the big risks, fees, IRA taxes, market risk, and legal. We also talk about our income forecast, the spending plan. All those are baked in detail. A lot of times we have maybe one of our attorneys or tax preparers running around. So you get a little extra bang for your buck, some taxes and legal. Sometimes if you're lucky, they may drop by. But I think what really makes them shine is, you know, the little things we try to do. You know, we add drink tickets. So you have drink, you can have drinks on us. You can have, if that's your thing, you can have a world-class meal. We have gifts when you show up. You get some literature and books. If you sign up, you get a bunch of fun Yeti stuff that we do and coolers. And the whole thing is built just to be better than everybody else, which isn't hard because most seminars are lame. As my son, my 5-year-old son would say, lame city, dad, lame city. That's right. Other seminars are lame and we're amazing. So you should check it out. Go to our website, check on the seminar workshop tab. It'll show you when we're going to be in your neighborhood. If you don't see your neighborhood, drop us a message. We'll tell you when we will be in your neighborhood. If you're in Michigan, Indiana, Ohio, and Pittsburgh, Pennsylvania area, there is a very, very good chance that we will be doing dinners in your cities this season. So just drop a message or take a peek, and we'd be happy to see you at one of our seminars.
1: All right. And the website again is getyourroadmap.com. One of the big concerns about going into retirement certainly is healthcare. And you see people in nursing homes, and then we talk about how much that costs, and it gets pretty worrisome. So Greg and I talk a lot about this, him being an estate attorney. And I found an article about a couple that was paying for their mom's nursing home. And the cost, I know this is shocking, $129,000 a year. And it's getting there, and it's getting to be even more. 10 years from now, it's going to be crazy, the number that we're going to be talking about here. So that couple is got the money, I guess, from mom, and then they're deducting some of that on their taxes. So it's helping them, and it's also helping mom. And this is something, Greg, that we haven't talked about very much. Is it a possibility that mom has a bunch of assets and then transfers that over to the kids and then they pay for the long-term care and then they get a deduction on their taxes? Is that feasible? Is that something that you talk about?
0: It's very risky.
1: Really?
0: This is written by a goofball that doesn't understand the law.
1: Okay.
0: So let me kind of break down. It is correct, right? If you pay for more than half of your parents' food, care, et cetera, you can deduct it. That's correct. You have to pay it directly. It has to be itemized. And you only can deduct everything after 7.5% of your adjusted AGI, which is both yours and your parents. So their Social Security, everything else. So you add that all up, 75%, you can deduct everything over that.
1: Okay.
0: So here's the rub. What they're talking about is mom transferring money to the kids and then said pay for it. If it only was that easy and only Medicaid didn't already think of that, because if you could do that, you could just transfer all your money to your kids when you got sick and they'd be instantly eligible for Medicaid benefits. That's not the case. Anybody that's gone through the process knows that's not the case. That's why there's a spend down. So if you transfer money to a loved one, in Ohio, it's 5 years. In most states, it's 5 years. The Department of Job and Family Services looks at every transfer you've ever made and every account you've ever had for the last 5 years. And if you've made a transfer to anyone, doesn't matter if it's birthday cards, it could be anything, you're going to be penalized or could be penalized and not be eligible for Medicaid to turn on. So despite paying for mom and dad's care now with the money they gave you, you are now in a penalty period, which could be very complicated. Now, are there ways you could possibly structure it where it works out the way it's supposed to? Maybe, maybe not. Most cases, this is not going to work out well because you're going to pay for mom and dad's care and their penalty period may extend because they take the average cost of nursing home care, they divide it by the gift, and that's how many years they won't pay for Medicaid. That's essentially how the penalty works. So when people start moving money around, first of all, there's the gift tax issue. So if it's a big chunk of money, you may have gift tax issues, which the giver pays, not the receiver. And then you have the ineligible for government benefits issue when you make transfers and then within 5 years you go into nursing home. Could another be another huge problem. So while we're trying to get a tax deduction for the kids to pay for, now if you gave it all to your kids more than 5 years ago, sure, that would work, right? You get the, as long as you're meeting the requirements of paying directly and it's more than half of their support and care, so they're dependent technically, and it's over the AGI limit of 7.5%. Yes, you could have some tax benefits of paying for their long-term care. In my experience, there's no way parents will do that. I've been an estate planning attorney for almost 20 years. I've been in the retirement business almost as long. Baby boomers aren't just going to give their kids $1 million and be like, hey, if I need it, could you please pay me back when I go in a nursing home? It's just not realistic. So the alternative to this silliness is to do something much safer. Asset protection trusts are the most popular tool in America to avoid long-term care costs. If that's the fear, you can move money to asset protection trust. You can control pieces of that pie so that you have, you don't have to worry about it going to your kids and them not paying, or going to their kids, they get divorced and your in-law takes half of it. So it's a nice happy medium that will make you eligible for government benefits faster. But a lot of times you don't move everything to the asset protection trust. You just move a portion of your wealth, and then that starts the 5-year clock, but you're willing to do it because you control the trust. And you can still see the money. You can see the investments. It's a much safer and easier route to get money protected from the nursing home while still allowing you to have extra money to get private rooms or, you know, a nicer place, et cetera, et cetera. So our attorneys at Ayler Stallings, and we work with elder and estate planning attorneys across the country, depending on where you're at, we'll set these up for you. That's part of our package. We actually pay for it as part of your fee. Whether you want a revocable trust or an asset protection trust that gets nursing home protection is up to you. They have both have pros and cons, but that's something that we like to break down. And I think that's why the legal, it's not just the protection piece that avoids probate. It gets capital gains step up when you pass away. So it's a grantor's trust. So all of these things are important to ensure max tax efficiency when you pass away. But also, let's take some time to talk about how it's distributed to your kids and grandkids. How do you want it to go? When do you want it to go? How do you want it distributed? You know, all of those things are very important retirement. So in addition to just planning against a catastrophic nursing home event where you, as you can see, at $120,000 a year, that can add up pretty quickly. Some of these stays are a decade, Randy. And, you know, that could really deplete an entire life savings. So it's never too late to do nursing home care planning. Even if you're in a nursing home, you can still do planning. So reach out to an elder law attorney. They can help. They're in the business of navigating these crises. But I think our roadmap has this breakdown of options that part of our assessment isn't just the investments, but we'll look at your existing legal documents. We'll talk about what could be upgraded, what could be updated, what other new tools are out there. You get to talk to our attorneys and all that fun stuff. So that's part of every assessment we do. We think it's very important to have the full picture, not just the finance, not just the tax, but also the legal. And this is one of the ways legal can really shine when it comes to retirement, is to have some additional tools in your tool belt when the unthinkable happens.
1: Well, two things coming out of that. 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
6: An identification. I'm Paul Stevens, Fox News. The co-pilot who allegedly attacked that Fly Dubai pilot on Wednesday has finally been ID'd.
7: 29-year-old Omani national Haman al-Hammami. It's also being reported he was born in the United Arab Emirates. Reportedly in 2024, he was grounded by Oman Air over concerns he had adopted radical Islamic views. Fly Dubai reportedly failed to check with Oman Air before hiring the co-pilot who worked for that airline less than a year at the time of Wednesday's attack. The United Arab Emirates saying the co-pilot used the cockpit's crash axe to attack the captain while attempting to carry out a, quote, terrorist attack.
6: And that is Fox's Chanley Painter. Israeli Prime Minister Benjamin Netanyahu saying that Israeli authorities are still looking into whether or not the suspect acted alone on the attack or whether he had assistance from others. President Trump headlining a midterm election rally in Mobile, Alabama.
8: President Trump telling the crowd,
9: earlier today, I spoke with members of the G7 nations, and I'm pleased to report that we have reached an agreement for Europe to release massive amounts of diesel fuel from the heavily stocked reserves, and that's starting immediately.
8: Saying he believes the war with Iran will end soon after the midterm elections and bring oil prices down.
9: 32 days from now, we're going to elect Tommy Tuberville as your next governor.
8: And praising GOP candidates in Alabama. Kristen Goodwin, Fox News.
6: The president stopped part of a midterm election campaign tour to promote Republicans. He also made stops in Oklahoma and Texas on Thursday. He heads to Ohio later on today. A federal court in Texas Friday temporarily blocking the Trump White House from building a border wall and other infrastructure across that state's Big Bend region. 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
22: Not long after the final whistle. Sunny skies to start the day in Indianapolis. 54 this hour, going up to a high of 72 today. I'm Jarrett Lewis. Good morning. Here's what's trending at 9:03. Two kids are recovering from injuries sustained after being shot in an area by Warren Central High School in Indianapolis Friday night. Officers found a boy and a girl who had been shot near the school. They were both taken to a hospital in stable condition. IMPD says the shots were fired sometime after the football game between Warren Central and Lawrence North. No arrests have been made as of this morning. A Gary man is arrested in connection with a shooting at a Waffle House on Indy's West Side from 2024. IMPD officer Tommy Thompson told Fox 59 the cops tracked down Salim El Amin in Wisconsin this week.
14: We'll go as far as we need to go, as long as it takes to ensure that we bring justice to these victims.
22: IMPD says nearly 50 gunshots were fired inside that Waffle House, and that's where Crystal Kennebrew was killed. Five others were hit. El Amin is among the three charged in the shooting. The other two are Kari Sims and Daryl Turner. Turner has been in jail for over a year, but investigators are still trying to find Sims. A grand jury is indicting a man for a double murder case from 20 years ago. Franklin police announced on Friday that Michael Jerome James has been taken into custody on two counts of murder. In July of 2006, 10-year-old Blake Dickus and 26-year-old China Dickus were found dead inside a home in Franklin. The reward for information leading to an arrest in the case was recently increased from $25,000 to $100,000. Number 6 Indiana facing Rutgers in their first true road game of the season today. Head coach Kurt Cignetti says they'll be keeping a close eye on one of the Scarlet Knights receivers.
16: They're more wide open in pass game. KJ Duff is a top five receiver in America, and there's no doubt about that. And he's a junior. He's 6'5", 215 pounds, and he can get vertical.
22: Indiana is 4-0. Kickoff tonight in New Jersey is at 8. Other notable college football games today kicking off before then. Purdue has their second Big Ten game of the season. They're on the road at Illinois. Ball State is at home against Toledo. And third-ranked and undefeated Notre Dame plays North Carolina in Chapel Hill. Now your forecast from the American Standard Heating Weather Center.
17: Sunglasses and sunblock needed for the entire weekend. Both days call for sunny skies and temperatures in the lower 70s Saturday and Sunday in the mid to upper 70s. Overnight lows could dip into the upper 40s. I'm Fox 59 meteorologist Ethan Rosick for 93 WIBC.
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18: I've missed you so much.
22: Oh, really?
18: I really have. It's been, I think, like 2 or 3 weeks.
22: Well, it's been 2 or 3 days since I've actually seen you.
18: Oh,
22: but in this setting, it's been a while.
18: Oh, was that you that I was talking to at Matt Bear's Celebration of Life?
22: Yeah, I almost
18: so
22: didn't.
18: Familiar.
22: I almost didn't recognize you without a hat on.
23: When he tells you he misses you, he also misses his whoopee, okay? So his little blanket that gives him such comfort.
18: Okay,
23: that's your whoopee.
18: Sometimes I thought I said whoopee.
23: No. That too.
18: I put it together. That was you.
22: Yes.
18: I thought, who was that young man that was talking?
24: Well, you've
18: to
24: never
18: me?
24: Seen Jarrett stand before. So you were really taken off of how tall he was.
18: That's
25: true.
18: That's
24: and then you
18: thing.
24: Didn't have
18: true.
24: A Sullivan's polo on. So you
18: and
24: guys both were very much
18: on.
24: Meeting each other
18: yeah.
24: in the wild.
18: That's right. I didn't have my hat.
22: And there was no glass between us.
18: And
22: you've never
18: no
22: seen
18: glass.
22: Me.
18: And actually, I thought your skin was very nice because I just see it through the reflection of the glass. That it's,
22: oh, thank you.
18: It looks pretty bad, quite honestly.
23: He's got a chiseled chin. Have you noticed that? He's just a...
18: Yeah.
23: They
18: like
23: can
18: a,
23: make stone
18: about
23: mountain
18: a one-inch wood chisel, you know, hardware. So, did you watch the Northwestern? Who Northwestern
22: Penn State.
18: Played? Penn State.
22: I did.
18: Did that make us feel a little better about IU?
22: Well, I don't. I don't really care about.
18: Yeah. Oh, you're one of those. Come on.
22: I was more interested in
18: get on the wagon.
22: No.
18: Come on.
25: Were you more interested in that Eastern Hancock beat LaPel?
22: Yes, I was.
25: Number 2 LaPel?
18: Wow.
25: Yeah.
22: That was a fun game now to watch.
23: Is
22: yeah.
23: Eastern it's Hancock your alma mater?
22: Yes.
23: Yeah.
18: Huh.
22: Very exciting 2A game last night.
18: I didn't think
22: night.
18: You had graduated games. Yet.
23: Oh, Pat. Don't do that.
18: Oh, yeah. It's like it's been so long. He's like,
22: you know, we've been talking for a year. You've asked me questions and we've been talking for so long, and yet there's still a lot of things I feel like you don't know about me, which is fine, totally fine, actually.
25: It's fun. You know, a fun fact about you every Saturday would be awesome.
18: Yeah,
25: a fun fact about you.
18: Let's start right now.
25: Yeah.
23: All right, so how many touchdowns in your career at Eastern Hancock?
0: Oh, I don't know.
23: I bet it was a bunch.
0: I really don't know.
25: When you were this, okay, so that question doesn't answer. If he says, I don't know, that doesn't, so he gets one more.
23: Okay.
25: Do you have a few dozen. Well, this is the one question for Saturday. Okay, you get to ask him a fun fact about him.
18: Okay, so he didn't know that, so I'm going to ask him this question. Did you play football in high school? I'm just trying to softball to get him a little more comfortable.
0: I think so, yes.
23: That's what you do in an interview. So get ready for the follow-up question.
18: Well, I remembered he was the one that was struggling. And obviously, you know, you do have to worry about the hits to the head.
0: Uh-huh.
18: You know.
0: Yeah.
18: It's a major, serious
0: major
18: thing.
0: Concern.
18: Yeah. Did you ever take any like
23: really hard
18: bell hits? Ringers?
0: There was one time I vividly remember one game where I got hit and I did see stars. it's real. Like, you know, you always thought, well, I've never really been hit that hard. Most people don't get hit that hard. But I do remember, oh yeah, I actually saw stars in my head. It was all black.
18: Did your head come down? Did you hit the ground or was it helmet to helmet?
0: It was a helmet to helmet situation. Oh,
18: geez.
0: Yeah.
25: Wow. You know, have you ever been hit so hard that you've seen stars?
23: Oh yeah.
25: Never? No.
18: Mm-mm.
25: No.
23: Absolutely.
25: I have too, and it's.
23: It was.
25: Wonder what those are.
23: I don't know. That's.
25: I mean, I wonder what that is.
18: It's
23: in the weeds.
25: Like
23: segment.
25: Stars aren't here.
18: It's fluid from your brain leaking out. Yeah, it gets into your.
25: Man.
18: Squeezes into your vision.
25: Because he really looked like stars.
18: Yeah.
25: What that is.
18: Now, the next question before we let Jared go.
25: Okay.
18: So, you saw stars.
0: Mm-hmm.
18: So, obviously, you had some sort of traumatic brain injury.
23: Well, he started singing.
18: Did you go ahead and play the next week?
0: Oh, yeah.
18: This is exactly the problem.
0: Of course.
25: How long ago was that? How many years ago?
0: Oh, geez.
18: Not that long.
25: Yeah, not that long. But was 10?
0: Yeah.
18: So, did at that time, did they have any kind of concussion protocol?
0: Yeah.
18: Did you have a baseline?
0: Yeah, I think they started to, I mean, I think they've been good about that type of stuff over the last 10 or 15 years and it's gotten better. But I feel like when I was in high school, they were really cautious about that sort of thing.
23: They didn't say rub some dirt
18: on
23: it.
18: But you obviously had did you go through the protocols, what I'm asking? Did you go back and take the test compared to your baseline?
0: No.
18: Uh-huh.
0: No.
23: That explains
18: the problem.
23: So much.
18: Mm-hmm.
0: We may talk about this again. We may forget this entire story. We'll probably discuss it later on down the road.
18: In my case, I'm 66 and I'm forgetful. You're just have a damaged brain.
0: Yeah.
18: So...
25: You know, if he's got a damaged brain, he does very well.
23: Well with it. That's right.
18: Oh, for God's sakes, it's radio. I mean, most of the people
25: he
18: here
25: really
18: have
25: well.
18: Damaged brains. Look at Hammer and Nigel. I mean.
23: Oh, God. I'm tired of looking at them.
18: I mean, seriously, that's.
25: I don't know. I'm just saying, if he's got some damage there,
0: yeah,
25: he's
0: two guys,
25: extremely well.
0: Two guys that have the looks of radio guys, and yet they're very. Adamant that you watch the YouTube stream.
23: I know. Next thing we're going to see is we're going to see a Hammer in a onesie, and then I'll know that we've gone a bridge too far.
18: You know, my problem is where they're very focused on it. I really forget that we're on YouTube.
25: I do too.
18: And so I'm like, you know, picking my nose. I'm like making like. Probably faces as you know that we're talking to someone going blah blah blah, you know, that kind of thing.
0: You're putting your headphones on with like 2 seconds left before you have to start talking. You're scrambling.
18: Yeah. Well, it's great seeing you, and I apologize for not recognizing you at Matt Bear's thing.
0: That's all right.
18: All right,
0: we'll try again.
18: All right, see you later
0: some other time.
18: All right, bye.
0: Bye.
18: You're a quarterback. Who knew that?

0: Power to.
1: Hey, good morning, everyone. Welcome. 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Water storms, fire, and wet basements. Life happens. Michaelis happens to help you through it. We are back in studio. Now, we were out last week, and then Denny and I were actually gone the week before. And, man, I heard that was a great show. So we are obviously
2: we are
1: on,
2: definitely replaceable.
1: You know, the youth was there, and all the young people, Terry and Allison and Ethan. And
2: Terry's youth.
1: Jack. I said Terry.
2: No, you said all the youth and Terry.
3: Yeah.
1: I did not say and Terry.
3: You know, I'm not.
1: No.
3: I'm not a youth.
1: I did not say that. I said all the youth was there. Terry, Allison, Ethan, Jack came in.
2: Sorry, Terry.
3: It's okay.
2: Yeah.
1: Could you play that back?
4: You said Terry. You said Terry.
2: No, I heard it. It's okay.
4: How
2: was your week, Pat Sullivan? You know, you're getting ready
1: fine
2: for
1: till
2: the,
1: then,
2: the
1: till
2: pumpkin,
1: now.
2: Pumpkin Town. Everybody's talking about Pumpkin Town.
4: Yeah, right first now. Official week is in the books. How did Pumpkin Town 2026 go?
1: It went rather well. We had just one little technical thing that, you know, we had an electrical outlet in the rainforest.
4: That makes sense. It's the rainforest.
1: Yeah.
4: So, it's not waterproof.
1: Yeah. So that caused some outages, and always generates a few complaints.
2: I've got a little friend going there today. She's 1.5, going on 2, and she's going with her grandma. And I tried to tell her about the trick-or-treat alley, you know, where you can go down there and trick-or-treat, which is really good for the little ones to get used to it. And they come dressed up in their costumes.
1: A lot of people wear costumes. I know our staff does. Ethan is back, and I think he's there. The glass is so heavily tinted, or not tinted, but we have a reflection from...
2: Well, it's bulletproof, as if we're going to shoot him. That's what I don't get.
4: Why? Well, things get heated between the producers and hosts sometimes.
1: I can't see his face. I can just see the hat.
4: Yeah, we have a big glare on all of the glass windows.
1: It's because
4: of the morning sun. It'll move. It'll be okay.
1: So, Denny, I want to go back because, you know, I'm an amateur linguistic expert.
4: Oh, that's new.
1: Yeah.
2: Yeah.
4: He's bilingual. Did you take a course?
1: Online. So you said a little friend of yours was going, and she's 1.5 going on 2. So what else would she be going to if it wasn't 2?
2: Well, see, I don't know exactly how old she is, and I don't, if her grandma's listening, I don't want her to think I'm not paying attention, but I think she's 2.
1: Okay. So, but it wouldn't be 1.5 going on 3. See what I'm saying?
2: No, yeah, I know. I appreciate when you pick me apart, Pat.
1: Because I'm fascinated with our language. I feel like...
5: Because you're so good at it.
1: I'm so good at it.
5: Always.
2: Especially.
5: Always. Especially.
1: Yeah,
5: and anyways.
1: Yeah, anyways.
2: God, I love this show.
1: Masonry.
2: Are we family or
1: Masonry was another one.
2: That's exactly right.
1: Early in my career.
2: Can you say nuclear or nuclear?
1: No, that, you know what? I will say the show has cleaned up my language quite a bit. That one, no. I don't think it's going to ever happen. Sorry. So,
2: hey, a little bit later in the show, that we had a listener ask us about electricity in the air, and I had forgotten about it, and I had put some notes down. I did some research on it. This is incredible stuff. We're going back to in the weeds.
1: Oh, this is going to be really cool.
2: This is big, big, big radio.
1: But the big thing that I want to talk about is the job that Allison and Terry did at Matt Bear's
2: Wasn't
1: Celebration
2: that
1: of
2: wonderful?
1: Life.
2: Nobody tells a better story than Terry Stacy.
4: Isn't that the truth?
2: I was so touched by that story.
5: That was really nice of you to say thank
2: it
5: you.
2: Was
5: for
2: a, well,
5: that.
2: She
5: it
2: had
5: really
2: this
5: really
2: naked
5: not
2: statue that Matt had picked out. And of course, she sort of, her brother or his brother wanted that statue. He got up, Terry said, and they didn't want the statue, so I'm offering it again. Her brother popped right up and wanted the naked statue.
5: He did. I saw some people taking pictures of him with his statue, which is pretty awesome. It was a statue. It's, you know what, and again, if you did not see it and you still want to see it, you can go to WIBC.com. And we've got the ceremony, the memorial posted there. And I think most of all, what you're going to love is listening to his dad talk.
1: Oh, you know what?
2: Isn't that precious?
1: Matt Bear's father owned, I think he no longer owns it, owned the radio station in Rochester.
5: Yeah.
1: And he actually had a shift. I don't know if he did morning. So you could tell he was very comfortable, and it was such a great, though everybody, I can't think of anyone that I go, wow, why the hell is this guy speaking?
4: Right.
1: Because everybody had a great story, and it was just a great tribute.
4: Everyone did a really beautiful job.
2: I thought Allison was spectacular, relaxed, and, yes. And following Terry Stacey, that's no easy job.
5: No, she did a great job.
2: She was spectacular. You know,
1: the only thing I would have done is I would have put you guys probably a little closer to the front of the lineup.
5: Oh, you know, I could get it done. Get it over with, because it really, and a lot of you have had to do this where you have to speak at somebody that you love so much. You have to, you don't have to, but you know, you're asked maybe if you would like to. And you know, you, as scary as it is, you feel like, yeah, this is, you need to do this.
1: Mm-hmm. Right.
5: And so it was, we knew it about what, a week and a half before, maybe 2 weeks before.
4: I think about a week.
5: Maybe a week. They said, would you like to do this? And so, anyway. I'd known Matt ever since he walked through these. Anyways, I'd known Matt since he walked through the doors here. And so, you know, you try to sum up 17 years of friendship, mostly outside of the building with Matt, into what they give to us is they gave us a total of 6 minutes, right?
4: Yeah, for us together.
5: Yeah, everybody had about 6 minutes.
4: Which was fair because there were as many speakers.
5: Oh, right.
1: There's a lot of speakers. A lot of speakers. You get radio people together.
5: Yeah. But Allison and I were serious. Allison and I, even before the event, we met that day for lunch.
4: We did.
5: At John's Famous Stew, by the way, which was fantastic.
2: Oh, on the south side?
4: We had some great stew.
5: Great stew.
2: No, crusty
5: bread.
2: Don't get the hot stew.
4: We had the mild. Yeah.
5: It's just one of those places, guys, that it's just, remember it, because it's one of those great places. And there's parking. If you're going to come downtown, right. This is a nice place.
1: Now, this is where you say, I digress.
5: I was starting to talk about too much about this, too. What? Yeah. This is why I'm not a good storyteller. But we met because we wanted to, we were just both so nervous that we wanted to just go over again what we were going to do and try to make sure we could get it all in the amount of time that we were allowed. But
1: did you do like a practice?
5: Uh-huh. We kind of did. We just told each other what we were going to say.
1: Okay.
5: And then we went out. And then it was time to go. It got there before you knew it. And it was seeing all the listeners there. It was a full house at the Historical Society.
1: Yeah, it was interesting because they have an auditorium there. So it was in an auditorium, which was...
5: It's a great place.
1: Yeah, because it was nice. It was for people that were there, because a lot of times you're standing when those kind of events and someone starts talking. But you could really settle in and really enjoy and think about
5: comfortable.
1: Matt.
5: They had the most beautiful, guys, they had the most beautiful flower arrangement that was on stage. And if you've got the chance to actually come up and look on the stage, this floral arrangement was beautiful and with flowers, but it was the cityscape in the floral arrangement along with a road.
1: Oh, wow.
5: For traffic.
4: And a radio microphone.
5: And the radio microphone. And it just was the most beautiful, perfect arrangement. For Matt Bear.
4: It's actually right out here. We'll show you.
1: Oh, okay.
5: Oh, did they bring it here?
1: Thanks to our listeners. We had a lot of listeners.
5: So great to see again. And then some of the people that we hadn't seen for so long.
4: Yeah, a lot of WWC alumni, which was so touching. And then I wanted to say a personal shout out to, for those who don't know, our traffic here is through iHeart Total Traffic. And so Matt was actually working with traffic people in Chicago, like they remote work every day with each other, and a couple of them from Chicago drove down that night to be there.
1: Oh, really?
4: That's cool. And they introduced themselves, and so I know they're grieving just as much as we are with them. So it was very sweet to see so many people come together, and then of course people just watching and then sending their love, just you know, through online too. It's been a very special time.
5: Mm. And Salvation Army Harbor Light Center came and spoke beautifully. Charlotte was there. And just to remind you all, if you really wanted, because Matt's heart was really there.
1: Yes, it was.
5: And if you at all, Harbor Light has on their website a list of needs. And if you'd like to do something like that in his name, or just to do it and think about Matt when you're doing it, they need so many things, personal hygiene, linens, clinical program, which means like bus tickets and scrub sets and nicotine gum and stuff like that. But they've got a whole list of even craft materials.
1: Now you're just saying that.
5: No, I'm not. No, I was so excited to see that they needed that, because that's stuff that we've got lots of here.
4: Yeah.
5: But that kind of thing and stuff for the kitchen and So just go to their website if you would, and if you want to, and think about their wish list and think about Matt when you donate to them, because they need stuff every day of the year.
1: We'll have to come up with something kind of special too for this year's radiothon.
5: I think so too,
1: to kind of tie Matt in and what the Salvation Army did for him.
5: Yeah,
4: yeah. We've been brainstorming a little bit, especially with our craft section.
5: Well, and excellent. They've got the Matt Bear Foundation now.
1: Oh yeah, I did
5: Ryan
1: see that.
5: And Jeanette from the newsroom. They put together something really neat, and it's a foundation. If you'd like to know more, that is also online at WIBC.com, which is really awesome. And don't forget, we have that new midday show with Jeanette and Brian Baker.
1: I can't believe Baker's coming back.
5: I know. I'm so happy he's coming back, and I'm so grateful for this opportunity.
1: Now Allison's everyone's given me the break sign.
2: I didn't give you the break.
5: Oh, it's 9:23.
1: I felt it over here through the glare, and I'm actually seeing it
2: from
1: Allison.
2: Well, see, now you have two more people to ignore.
1: But ladies.
5: Okay, no, take a break.
1: A fantastic job.
5: Thank you so much for saying that. Everybody was terrific.
1: It was
5: amazing.
1: Way easier for us because just sitting there and enjoying everyone and not having to worry about speaking.
5: We love seeing you in the audience.
1: Nice job. Benny. All right, coming right back with more 93 WIBC.
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0: photographs from CPA. Hey, good morning. Welcome back. Pat Sullivan, Terry Stacey, Allison Lemons, and Denny Smith, the star of the show.
1: Yay!
0: And speaking of stars of this radio station,
1: oh, smooth.
0: Hammer and Nigel, it's like the old days. They're out on a remote back and they're giving away pencils and stuff like that.
1: Yeah, koozies.
0: Boys, where are you today?
2: Man, we are in the roundabout capital of America up here in Carmel at Synergen X. And this has been pretty cool because they're having their big grand opening extravaganza, grand reopening, if you will. JMV's here. Nigel's here.
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2: self-pay, all that kind of stuff. 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We are here until 11. So if you're in the Carmel area, stop by, hang out with us. It's Synergen X, Hammer and Nigel with JMV right here on 93 WIBC.
0: Is it the word she says? The only thing that keeps me thanks, guys. Here. That wasn't as smooth as I remember. We did so many of those in the 90s.
1: I thought it went great.
0: Pidge, Terry, Dave Wilson, Joe Stasniak. Somebody was always somewhere.
1: I will tell you, though, those boys and JMV together, it's going to be a morning for Carmel, Indiana.
0: Yeah.
5: So much for day drinking. You know?
0: We may want to pre-record some of that.
1: Yeah.
0: Could go downhill. Could go downhill.
5: Hey, I'm reading the script in the YouTube chat, and somebody wants to take you to test. Bo Denham says, Pat has his master's in linguistics.
0: Yeah. Question. No, I didn't say master's. What did I say?
6: You just said you were, like, good at it.
0: It's kind of a hobby. Yeah, it's kind of a hobby. You know, most of it's like when stuff, like the, I talked about this a few weeks ago, the when you walk in a store, many stores now, instead of saying, and actually Fox 59, I think Angela does this, welcome in. Welcome in.
5: Welcome into studio, welcome into the store. How about just welcome?
0: I know. That's why this is a fascination of mine. Just like ordering food, I'll do the chicken. And I'm like, what are you going to do the chicken? You know, where we used to say, I'll take the chicken. I'd like to order the chicken. You know, I think I'll have the chicken. I'll do the chicken. Why don't you go tell the chicken that?
5: You know,
0: they're going to be done by me.
5: You know, one of the best things you can teach your kids is to order food. And I got to watch my grandkids as young as 4 and 5 years old. Their parents expected them to order their own food. And as you see them progress over the years, they become very sophisticated how they order their food. But I've never heard them say, I'll do the chicken.
0: You know what will trip up a younger person ordering their food is when the server says, super salad. And the kid will go, yeah.
5: I like super salad.
0: And they're
5: salad.
0: Like, super salad. They're saying soup or salad.
5: Yeah.
0: And it sounds like, to a lot of people, they're getting the super salad.
1: Yeah.
0: You're like a really good salad, super salad.
5: Have you ever ordered a steak and whether I've seen this I have seen it because my brother-in-law did it. He ordered his steak medium well with ketchup, and the waiter wouldn't take the order. He says, "We're not doing that to your steak." I saw it myself. Do you remember?
0: I would fire that waiter right there.
5: Well, yeah. I tell you what, it was the train station. I can't remember what the train station.
0: Victoria Station.
5: Victoria Station. That's where it happened. And
0: so that's right up from the store.
5: That's right up from the store. But they had this old train car and. Bobby says, I'll have a medium well and with some ketchup, which I think is how Trump orders his steak, too, by the way. But the waiter just
0: ketchup
5: said,
0: on, I'll put ketchup on
5: it. I don't mind the ketchup, but he wouldn't take it medium well. He said, well,
0: oh,
1: oh, that was
0: oh,
1: the problem?
0: I thought it was the ketchup.
5: It was a combination of the two. And I just thought,
0: okay, I thought.
5: Of course, I was laughing at my brother-in-law. And that was half the fun.
0: Medium well. What's wrong with medium well? They were big on their prime rib.
5: Yeah, they were.
0: And they would have, they're named the sizes track one, track two, or track three.
1: Oh, that's cute.
0: So that's small, medium, and large. I forgot about
5: that. I didn't remember that at all.
6: Yeah. I didn't remember that either.
0: And they were one of the first places in town that had a salad bar.
6: Yeah, that's right.
5: You know what their biggest challenge was? They weren't handicap accessible. They couldn't get a wheelchair up to it.
0: It was the 1970s.
5: It was the 1970s, yeah. You know?
0: I think there was a lot of places that you
5: exactly.
6: Such a cool place.
0: Yeah. I mean, at Bishop Chittard High School, we would drag Greg Ferrybach. We would just pick him up and carry him up the stairs. And he would sit there and until someone came by to, usually three of us, wheel on handles, and we'd just take him up the stairs. It's
5: Chittard,
0: like, and when I think about it now, how crazy. How insane that was.
5: That was wonderful.
6: That you were carrying him?
0: Yeah, that there was no way to get.
6: Yeah, that you had to carry him.
5: That
6: I know.
5: That was just wonderful. That's just wonderful.
6: Some places
5: just
6: still.
5: Makes you just to know this the community works.
6: Right. Yeah. But still to this day, there are a handful of places, I'll bet you, that would surprise you that they aren't handicap accessible, wheelchair accessible.
0: Yeah. There was a place that actually Greg really likes to go to, really trendy place around where he lives, and he couldn't get up to the upper deck.
6: No,
0: man. And using his, Greg approaches everything, you know, like
5: he's an
0: attorney.
5: He is
0: you know
5: a
0: what?
5: Diplomat.
0: They have an elevator now.
6: Making changes for the best.
0: Yeah, and it's for the best.
5: Hey, speaking of community, Terry and Kylan got to go see The Lion King. I went to a children's play last night called The Lion King Jr., and it's at the Point Theater, which is done at Marion University.
6: Yeah.
5: These kids they all dressed up in different, you know, at the beginning of Lion King, animals come down and join the stage. Well, the kids did this too. But our little friend, Dylan Rose, got to be a hyena. And I just beamed at these kids singing their hearts out. But at community theater, there's a lot to be said. It's called the Point Theater. You can look it up, thepointtheater.org. If you want your kids involved with it, but these kids love it, and it was just
0: excellent.
5: Fun. Perfect. Just fun.
0: That is great. 239-9393 is her number. We're coming right back. 93W.
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15: Why you kiss me to work each time? 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
5: 93 WIDC, I want to say thank you to the FAA. As a pilot, everybody says the FAA's motto is, we're not happy until you're
0: unhappy. Hey, good
5: morning.
0: Welcome, everyone.
5: Wait a minute, Pat. I got to say thank you to somebody.
0: Oh, I'm sorry.
5: FAA showed up at my hangar this week, and they helped me get my mechanics license for the gyroplane that I built. It was a wonderful experience. So for all of you pilots that are always slamming the FAA that they make our lives miserable, Josh Wade from the FAA helped me get my mechanics license for the aircraft I built, and it was a wonderful experience, and it was a completely different from everything every pilot's ever told me, Pat. It was cool.
0: Are you finished?
5: Yeah, I just had to say thank you.
1: Congratulations, though. That was cool. That's cool, Denny.
0: That's great. It's hey, cool. Welcome back. Joining us on the program is JMV, who is who's getting shot up out there at the low T center. Or it's not low T. It's what's
1: Center
0: it called now?
1: Synergenex,
2: guys. We're in Carmel. Hey, Pat. And Denny. You want me to bring you back a pint of my testosterone?
0: You know, I already still have the first pint.
5: First of all, John, you need to pull your pants up. I'm tired of looking at your butt.
0: I'm about halfway through it.
6: What does it look like in a jar?
0: It looks very strong.
2: Well,
0: strong and active.
2: I got a glass out there.
6: You know what? I like that kind of stuff. I do, and I'd like to have it, John, if you don't mind. I have all my dog's teeth.
2: You know
6: I have all
2: Terry,
6: kinds
2: you're
6: of
2: one
6: stuff.
2: Of my one of my favorite people of all time.
6: Thank
2: right
6: you
2: there
6: very
2: with that
6: much.
2: Comment. Seriously. Yeah. I don't know if anybody's ever told me that. This was the first time.
6: You know, I really do love that kind of stuff. You know, I have race car driver's gum. Chewing gum.
2: Yes.
6: I have a whole trophy filled of all the race car drivers' chewing gum.
0: You should do like a weird museum, like stuff. Weird, odd.
2: That's beautiful.
6: Yeah. I'd like to have Jamie. I'd like to have his testosterone right there in a cup and a glass jar. Wow.
2: Great ideas right here. Do you have a place in the office where you can put it?
6: Well, you know, I don't have a desk anymore, but I'll keep it right. I'll carry it with me back and forth from home.
5: John, she used to put it on my telephone. I would come in. We shared an office, and I'd come in.
6: Not
5: her
6: your testosterone.
5: Gum. No, but it was your bubble gum or your chewing gum.
6: Yeah. Well,
2: oh, man. Hey, Denny, I was going to ask you, too. Who's the better pilot, you, Tom Cruise, or John Travolta?
5: I would say Travolta. Cruise is a pretender. But Travolta is a real pilot, and he had his own 707, and then he got his own 727. He's got his own plane, man.
0: John Denver's out.
2: Oh, hey, Denny, are you a better pilot than Barry Seal was?
5: Yes.
2: That's what I figured. Yeah.
6: Are you a better pilot than Amelia Earhart?
5: No, but I hope they find her because Purdue is on this big...
6: Starts to

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1: Fall.
2: Absolutely.
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2: Are you going to be on air tonight, brother?
1: You got that right. Yes. Hey, guys, my schedule. You guys ready?
3: Yeah.
1: Yes, 6 until midnight tonight, B105.7, right? Okay. All requests Saturday night with me. And then back in 6:30 tomorrow morning for the Colts pregame huddle with the Commanders and the Colts getting set in London.
2: Wow. When are you going to sleep?
1: Man, I am going to bathe in my testosterone a little bit later on. So when I do
3: something.
1: That, I don't need sleep. It's like, seriously, my testosterone is like Popeye and spinach.
2: I've never heard you brag, John. I have never, in all the years I've known you, I have never heard.
1: Look at me. I'm 57 years old. I got a motor that's constant right here. So there's something behind it.
2: You
1: it's
2: are
1: my friends.
2: Bragging.
1: It's Synergenics right here.
2: Yeah.
1: And the testosterone levels they provide. Yes.
4: It's true story.
5: Awesome.
1: Yeah.
5: Wow.
2: Pat and I are going up there right afterwards.
1: I tell you.
5: I'm too tired to go.
1: Just think about me, the old Popeye cartoons, whenever he popped a can of spinach open. That's what, and my little pipe spins around my mouth. That's, you can tell I'm fired up.
3: Running from Bluto.
5: I might come up just to watch you three knuckleheads.
2: Yeah.
5: That might be.
1: I think you should. I'm going to throw a bucket of my testosterone on Hammer before the end of the show.
2: He could use it.
3: You got a lot of that to spare. Don't forget about all I need is a half pint.
1: Okay, I got that. I got the, well, you know, Nigel, unfortunately, I'm afraid he's going to take it all, too. He's trying to develop his own. He's had been behind for a while. Yeah, and he's doing a great job. But no, it's, this is great. This place is fantastic. And I would advise, and you guys know this to be true, I have as much energy at 56 and a half, 57 years old as anybody. And it's thanks to these guys. It's been incredible what they have done for me.
5: There you go. Thank you, John.
1: You got it, guys.
5: Tonight on B105.7 from 6 till midnight.
3: Mm-hmm.
5: And then tomorrow on The Fan, did he say he's doing pregame? I wasn't.
1: 6:30.
5: 6:30. 6:30. Bloody Marys.
2: It's a 9:30.
5: You know what?
2: Game.
5: I put all of my retirement assets into Bloody Mary mix for this weekend because there's tents going up.
3: Oh, yeah.
5: The Rook has a tent up because everybody's dialing in on this 9:30 Colts game.
3: Oh, yeah.
5: So Bloody Marys all around. Thanks, John.
2: See you, buddy.
5: Okay.
3: Time for a little breaky break.
5: Where are we in the program?
2: We're time for a break.
5: Time for the break? Okay. So I don't want to just say it because you're not supposed to talk about breaks and stuff. They say don't take up. So
2: okay.
5: We'll talk about, John Denver. But he wasn't in a fixed wing. Wasn't he in a, like some sort of.
2: No, he was experimental, but it was still fixed wing.
5: Okay.
2: Yeah, there's rotary wing like his helicopter and gyroplanes and everything else is fixed wing, including what we call the flying bed sheets, which are trikes. They still have one wing above them.
5: Okay.
2: Okay.
5: That was such a, that's still such a sad thing. You know, when I started my radio career in 1994, it was just me and John Denver.
3: What do you mean?
5: Well, because
3: you and John Denver.
5: When Terry, you know, because you had been here so long, the radio station had been pretty much run into the ground by Sconix.
3: Yeah.
5: And so I started the show, and there was literally no advertising. It was just me talking, and then John Denver PSAs.
2: Oh. When you were in Los Angeles, and they sang John Denver's "Country Road," you know, "Take Me Home." Did you like that? I love that.
5: Oh yeah,
2: at the soccer match.
5: Yeah, very
3: so
5: cool.
3: That was just you in a PSA with
5: John
3: Denver.
5: We didn't have
3: about.
5: Any. There was no commercial, so it was pretty much just, you know, like I would throw it, and I was brand new and so nervous, I'd throw it to break, and they would like throw it back to me in 60 seconds. Like, well, we played 2 John Denver PSAs. It's all we have.
3: Nobody knows how hard that is. It is so hard.
2: We need to break.
3: Oh my goodness!
5: Coming right back, 93 WIBC.
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0: 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Welcome back. 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Life happens. Michaelis happens to help you through it. You can't see it through the glass here in our studio, but our friend little Ethan, he was out late last night at a wedding.
1: Yeah, the cousin got married.
2: I can't see your eyes. I've not seen your sunglasses.
0: I just went in there. It's not pleasant.
1: Yeah, it's been a rough one, but I think I'm finally coming back to life.
2: Now, your cousin officiated your wedding. Did you officiate his?
1: This was a different cousin.
2: Okay.
1: He's a little bit older than me, and so he had his older best friend do it.
2: So he's 12?
0: So this was at the Hotel Carmichael in Carmel.
2: Oh, my gosh.
3: Ooh, that's nice.
2: That's tall cotton.
1: Mm-hmm. Bougie. I had lobster for the first time.
4: Oh, you've never had lobster before?
0: Ooh. You know what?
4: Verdict?
0: You
3: I
0: might,
3: think it's overrated.
1: Yeah, me too. I like crab legs a
0: you
1: lot.
0: Might, you might get a rash in your crotch. So,
1: oh, so that's what that's from?
2: That's shellfish.
0: That's what happened.
1: Thank goodness.
0: That's what happened.
4: Were you worrying?
5: See what he did there?
2: Oh, golly. Who says he's not quick?
0: The band played until 12:30.
1: Yeah. Yeah.
0: That's a late one.
3: That is a late one.
1: Do people around here know Blammo?
3: Blammo?
4: Blammo. Yeah. That sounds very familiar.
3: No.
2: Is it a type of bubblegum?
4: The band?
3: Blammo.
1: So they are they were the band that were playing, and they play a lot in Elkhart, where I'm from. And so I didn't know how far their reach was.
2: I had not heard from them.
1: Okay. They're very famous, but famous in Elkhart, you know.
2: Are they brass or the guitar, strings? What are they?
0: It's a little of both.
1: Like rock band. They had some crazy range, you know. They were playing country to like Nickelback.
2: Sort of like Chicago then?
1: I don't know who that is.
2: The band Chicago?
3: Lying.
5: Wait a minute.
3: You would like Chicago. Are you kidding?
1: No.
3: Really?
1: No, I don't think.
3: Look for Chicago right now. What should he pick? 905-1.
5: That's what I was thinking.
2: That just made me feel ancient.
3: No.
0: He doesn't know Chicago? Is that what he said?
2: He doesn't know the band.
1: Mm-mm.
0: Really?
4: I feel like you've heard one of their songs.
1: Maybe I know their songs.
4: Maybe Saturday in the Park?
3: Saturday in the Park. I think it was the 4th of July.
0: I love it. Old people singing to this.
5: I don't know that one.
2: The only thing's missing is the Bloody Mary. Yeah.
0: You would know their songs, certainly.
1: Yeah. Is If You Leave Me? Is that one of theirs?
3: If You Leave Me Now.
1: Is that a good one?
3: Yeah.
0: Oh, that's a Chicago sound.
2: This is how many tunes can Allison name with Hammer and Nigel? There's the order.
1: I've never heard this.
0: Oh, my God.
3: It's so good.
2: This is a wedding song, son.
0: Chicago.
1: Yeah, you got me there. Myth busted.
0: You don't know any... Oh, man, that really hurts.
1: Yeah.
0: I mean, they're still playing. Yeah.
1: Okay, I got time.
0: Well, not for long. I would book your tickets right now.
2: Well, so was it a nice wedding?
1: It was. It was beautiful.
2: Was the ceremony there, too, or just the reception?
1: Ceremony, yep. The whole shebang, my favorite thing. I hate when it's separated, love when they're together.
2: Oh, boy.
0: You mean where it's all in one venue?
1: Yeah, the reception, the ceremony.
4: Agreed.
1: Just a quick little...
2: And that's why you and the divine Miss Patterson had it at the same place.
1: Yeah, that was one of my... It was necessary for me.
0: My thing is that, although I shouldn't... The delay, and that's usually a Catholic wedding, between the ceremony at the church and the reception.
2: Oh, the picture taking, everything. It just takes so long.
0: It's not that because in a Catholic church, because there's service on Saturday, you can only have the wedding like at 2:30.
4: Right. And then you have like four hours to kill.
0: And the
4: in between.
0: Brides, and it used to be, you would go right to the reception and then we'd be home by, you know, like 8:30 at night or something like that. Well, the brides don't want that. They want it to be long. So, this is what I'll say. So a lot of times there's a couple hours in between and people will come into the store and we've sold a ton of furniture, patio furniture, because it's like husbands and wives, they don't get together, you know, and they're out and they come and then we make these sales and then they go to the reception. There you go. All right. We're going to check in on Hammer and Nigel out in Carmel.
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10: The president rallies in Ohio this evening, a state he won by double digits 2 years ago. He spent Friday night in reliably red Alabama telling supporters in Mobile,
11: I don't need the votes. I'm doing this. You know, I'm doing this, and I'm not running for anything. But you're going to think of me as on the ballot, right? Everybody promise?
10: President Trump plans to hit dozens of states between now and the November 3rd elections, though his approval ratings nationwide have slipped. He dismisses those numbers, but concedes the party in power historically loses seats in midterm elections. Jared Halpern, Fox News.
9: A former Cornell University student filing a civil lawsuit against the school says she was drugged and gang raped in 2024. Fox's Eric Sean.
12: The reports say that the Cornell student did tell the campus police that she was raped, but it seems that someone withheld that. New York Governor Kathy Hochul now appointing State Attorney General Tish James to investigate the Cornell co-ed identified as Jane Doe in court documents. Her claims that in 2024, she was drunk and drugged when seven members of the Chi Phi fraternity raped her for hours at their frat house. She gave a statement to Cornell University police, and new reports say that she did tell them she was raped, but that may not have been passed on to the district attorney.
9: The DA initially did not bring charges, saying the statement reported she agreed to the sexual activity. A 25-year-old dual UK-Iranian national man arrested Thursday on suspicion of plotting a terror attack is released on bail. Five British national men in their 20s initially arrested on suspicion of explosives and terror offenses near an airbase used by American bombers to strike Iran also released on bail. 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
2: A shooting near a school. A clear radar today. Sunny skies continue. It's 57 in downtown Indy. Today's high 72. I'm Jarrett Lewis. It's 10:03. Shots fired in a neighborhood by Warren Central High School last night. Police say a boy and a girl were hit. They were both taken to a hospital in stable condition. IMPD says the shooting happened not long after the football game between Warren Central and Lawrence North had ended. The investigation there is ongoing. Indianapolis police are asking for help in finding the remaining suspect in a
15: fatal Waffle House shooting from over 2 years ago. Prosecutors charged three men after Crystal Kennebrew was killed and several others injured at the breakfast spot on the city's west side.
16: Yeah, we can't do it alone. We need other people's help. We want the community to come forward. If they have any knowledge of where this third suspect may be located.
15: IMPD Officer Tommy Thompson told Fox 59 that investigators are still searching for Kari Sims, who court records say started the shooting. Police arrested Salim El Amin in Wisconsin this week. He'll be returned to Marion County. After a long wait for answers, police say they have arrested a man in connection with the killings of Blake Dickus and China Dickus in Johnson County. The 10-year-old boy and his stepmother were found dead inside their home in Franklin in 2006. Michael Jerome James was recently taken into custody after a grand jury indicted him on two counts of murder. The case remained unsolved for two decades. An 8-month-long investigation led by state and federal authorities is resulting in the arrest of a Wayne County man. Johnette Cruz has more.
17: Police say 41-year-old James William Slonaker of Cambridge City was taken into custody Wednesday morning after investigators executed a search warrant. The arrest stems from tips flagged by the National Center for Missing and Exploited Children and another state agency. Slonaker is now being held at the Wayne County Jail on preliminary charges, including child exploitation and child solicitation. Multiple law enforcement agencies across three states helped in the investigation. Johnette Cruz, 93 WIBC Mobile News.
15: And today's college football slate includes Ball State at home taking on Toledo. That game kicks off at noon. Also at noon, Notre Dame and Chapel Hill for a date with Bill Belichick in North Carolina. Purdue kicks off their game with Illinois and Champaign at 4:15. And tonight, IU is at Rutgers. Game time there is 8 o'clock. Forecast from the American Standard Heating Weather Center.
18: Happy weekend, everybody, and the first full weekend of October is going to be a phenomenal one. Lots of sunshine, forecast highs in the lower 70s. It'll be chilly at night, lower 40s outlying upper 40s to near 50 closer to Indianapolis. I'm Fox 59 meteorologist Ethan Rosick for 93 WIBC.
15: 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Here's Pat Sullivan.
0: Aaron. Oh. You know what I do on the new, a lot of times, instead of turning on my mic, I press the talk back button.
2: So you're talking to yourself.
1: He does like to hit it.
0: Yeah, shut up, Ethan. So, Ethan, do you know the Doobie Brothers?
1: Yes.
0: All right, how about the Michael McDonald story?
2: Blank stares, ladies Blank and gentlemen, stares. In the studio audience.
0: No one knows the Michael McDonald story?
2: Crickets.
0: Michael McDonald
4: had a farm.
3: E-I-E-I-O. Well,
2: was that his name?
0: It would be like
2: no.
0: This.
2: That was
0: Michael McDonald had a child when he was 14 years old.
1: Uh-oh.
3: Never heard this story
2: That's
3: before.
2: Not as fun as of a song. Yeah.
0: Was it's it in the news right now. I'm surprised Jared doesn't know it. Michael McDonald. So they found each other. They were kind of... he had been kind of looking for this kid, and so through a 23andMe or something like that, they found each other, and he didn't really tell. The kid asked this guy. I say kid. His son is 58, so he's 14 years older than that. And the son finally said, "Wait a minute, are you like the Michael McDonald?"
4: So they connected first, and then he put it together that he was the famous.
0: Yes.
4: Okay.
3: Wow. That is a great story.
4: Yeah, it sounds like the son lived in Missouri.
0: Right, and so
3: here's the story. She's got it up for us. Here we go.
0: The mother of this, they have remained friends. Michael McDonald and this girl that they put the child. Obviously, I think he was 14.
4: Yeah, it's his 14-year-old with his middle school sweetheart.
0: Man, I tell you what. Jared, I don't know about you, but that's a lot of high fives around the playground.
3: 14.
2: The monkey bars, yeah. Wow.
3: Oh, my.
0: Isn't that crazy?
2: Way to go, Michael.
3: I love that story.
0: Can you imagine living your life and you have this, you have this great adoptive family.
3: Yeah.
0: And you have a family.
3: Everything's good.
0: And the weird thing is he's a huge fan of the Doobie Brothers.
3: That's right.
0: And then you find out that Michael McDonald is actually your biological dad.
2: Wow.
0: That's crazy.
4: Wow.
1: He's like, I always knew I had a connection to him. I told you guys.
4: You thought I was crazy.
2: They always say truth is stranger than fiction.
15: I just love that song.
0: Anytime I go to their concert, I feel like I'm home. I feel like family.
1: I get this warm feeling in my chest when he sings.
2: Oh, my God.
1: It's like a lullaby.
4: Wow.
2: I don't even think I'd figured it out at 14.
4: That's a great story.
2: Yeah, no. That's the truth.
0: I hear you. It'd
1: be crazy to like not be able to drive your kid.
2: Yeah.
1: Because you're 14.
4: Oh, yeah.
3: I didn't think about that part.
4: You had to ask your parents to drive your kid to school.
0: Mom, we're at the hospital. Can you come get us?
4: I'm late for history.
1: I think they said she'll finish up in about 10 minutes if you want to pull up to the front.
2: Oh, gosh.
0: Well, there you go.
3: Okay. Well, that was a great story, Pat.
0: I scooped Jared.
1: Scoop.
2: I think you scooped us all.
4: I hadn't heard that one either.
0: I'm just so happy that... Oh, wait a minute. Jared, do you know Chicago, the band?
15: Yeah.
0: Okay, good.
1: Are you lying?
2: Ethan, you grew up in a closet.
1: Are you lying,
0: Ethan
1: Garrett?
0: Has never heard of Chicago.
15: No, I'm not lying.
2: And Ethan, you're a region rat.
1: Name
2: you're from
1: one
2: up
1: of their songs,
2: Jared. Northern Indiana, too.
15: Great question.
4: We're talking about Chicago, the band.
15: Yeah.
4: Okay, just wanted to clarify.
15: No, of course. I can picture the band... See, Chicago is one of those bands where... Now, I'm not the... biggest 70s,
0: sure.
15: 80s music guy. I know of the bands, of course. I can picture their logo also, the band logo. Yeah.
2: That's exactly right. The big Chicago.
15: It's like script almost, yeah. Letters.
0: Terry, who were they touring with?
3: Chicago?
0: Earth, Wind, and Fire.
3: Yeah,
4: that's right.
0: And it was so,
15: do you remember?
0: It was so great because Chicago, a lot of brass, a big brass band, and a bunch of white guys, and they could only go left to right, right?
3: Right.
0: So they would have their horn, Chicago. And they would go left, right, left, right. Then Earth, Wind, and Fire comes on stage with them, and you got the black guys that are like spinning the brass on the top
3: and
0: of their head.
3: And up and down and everything.
0: Yeah.
3: Amazing.
0: Yeah.
3: Two great shows.
0: Oh, my
3: though.
0: Gosh. If you ever get amazing. A chance to see those guys together, amazing is right. So, okay. There's your... That wraps up the pop music for the day.
3: Good.
0: All right. Pop
15: like
0: music
15: it.
0: Is brought to you by, we should sponsor that. All right. Anything you have to say, Jared, before we let
15: is
0: you go?
15: Is Chicago the most overrated band that's named after a city or state? Question of the
3: wow.
15: day.
3: Wow. Overrated
2: off,
3: band?
15: Okay, okay. Well, let's get rid
2: off.
15: Of the overrated part. Sorry, sorry.
4: Yeah, I mean, we'll edit it out.
0: The name of the band was actually the Chicago Transit Authority. And then they got sued by the transit authority. So
2: which was the best thing that ever happened to that.
0: Right. So they had to drop that, and then they just became Chicago. Yeah. So I don't know if there was ever any regret on that or not. So
3: you're looking for a band name.
15: Yeah, sorry. Forget about the overrated
3: city
15: part.
3: Or a town or a state that is overrated.
2: How about the Miami Sound Machine with Gloria Estefan?
3: That's a good one.
0: Good one. It's a good one. I can't think of any other.
15: I was thinking more along the lines of like Kansas and Alabama.
0: Kansas, Alabama.
3: Oh, Alabama, good one.
15: Yeah, good Alabama, one. Really good one.
2: Sounds like a trivia night at the
3: bar. Yeah, yeah,
0: yeah. I know. There you go. See you, Jared.
15: Okay, bye.
3: Bye.
0: He's starting to talk like Ethan is to me.
15: He's
0: okay,
15: scared.
0: Bye. Okay, bye.

0: Hey, good morning. Welcome back. My name is Pat. My friend Denny is here. But the star of the program, Terry Stacey and Allison Lemons.
1: I'll agree with that.
2: That's not true.
1: Hey, you know, Brian Baker and Jeanette Cruz are starting this new show, 9 to 12. But you've got a connection to Brian Baker.
0: Boy, they filled
1: brother.
0: That slot fast, didn't they? Whippity.
2: Just like that.
1: That was the longest.
2: I mean, it was a blink, and we had new hosts.
1: Wow. That was the longest audition on
0: record. I didn't even know Rob had left.
2: Yeah.
1: So what is Brian Baker's brother's relationship to Pat Sullivan?
0: Well, his father, Wally Baker.
1: Was WIFE.
0: Yeah, he was in radio, and then his little brother was in radio. But I actually, we live in the neighbor where the Bakers lived. So they're right on the corner there. So when I was in high school, they were just starting to build the area where we have our home now. So, and just like, you know, what you do in high school, one of our friends was back there making out with his girlfriend.
2: Mm-mm. Yeah.
0: So we did what all friends would do. Mm-hmm. We decided to go back there and kind of mess with him, right? Well, Wally Baker sees us, and he's a volunteer firefighter for Washington Township, flips on the blue lights and kind of like to chase us out of the neighborhood.
1: Wow.
3: That's so great. He was chasing you guys.
1: I bet he
3: startled
1: his son,
3: them.
1: Too, yeah. Didn't he? Oh, my God.
0: Yeah.
1: Oh,
0: man. He probably
3: that poor
0: had,
3: girl.
0: He probably had little Brian riding shotgun.
1: Do you remember your old parking places? We had one in a subdivision on the west side called Chapel Glen. And you know how they do, they have different sections. There's section 1, 2, and 3. Well, there was a dead end there. It was a bridge. And that was a great makeout place. Here, fast forward 20 years later. That's the subdivision. I'm in the section that was yep. dead-ended, and that's where we built our house. And Jane says, you like the neighborhood? Mm-hmm. Love the neighborhood, hon.
0: Yep. So,
2: on Love Lane.
0: But the Baker's really good family.
3: And yeah, well, so we're excited
0: to see Brian back
3: for sure.
0: Back. Yeah.
3: Right.
1: He was a stuntman. He is a great voiceover guy. He's really, really good.
2: Great storyteller.
0: Yep. Mm-hmm.
2: And he's really smart, and he's funny. He's all the things.
1: Allison, did you put the curly hair on him? That he literally looked good in the curl in the perm.
3: Oh no, I didn't do that. Hammer. I forget what we were talking about. I think we're talking about how 80s hair is coming back, and one of them is like the perm.
0: Yeah. Please,
3: and,
0: no. Please.
3: So Hammer put AI through all the WBC hosts wearing curly hair.
1: Did you like yourself?
3: Well, they didn't do me because I already have curly hair.
1: You don't have you do have curly hair. So, well, anyway, Brian
3: but
1: Baker
3: did,
1: looked
3: they
1: pretty
3: put
1: good.
3: Brian, they had Tony Katz, which honestly, Tony Katz could pull up the perm. It looked kind of yeah. good.
2: I bet Tony had a perm at one point in his life.
0: You know, I had a natural
3: Cameron Nigel
0: perm.
3: Looked more like a Hall & Oates.
1: You really did, like Pat. I remember your first promo photos with WIBC.
0: Yes.
1: You had curly
2: really
1: hair.
2: Curly hair.
0: Yeah.
3: But it wasn't long like the,
2: oh.
3: or was it?
0: But you know, it's a great thing in football, like your hair could not be below your
1: helmet.
0: Your earlobes. That was the rule. Well, I had curly hair, just grew up. So.
3: Oh, okay. So that's how my dad's was.
1: Think of all the rules we had in high school. Girls had to, when they were kneeling, their skirts could be no more than 2 or 3 inches off the floor. And boys could not wear blue jeans.
0: That doesn't make sense, does it?
1: Yeah, when you're on your knees.
0: Oh, gotcha.
1: Otherwise, it was too high.
0: Gotcha.
1: And it was the era of mini skirts and stuff. So all these rules.
0: In the ultimate male-female high school, Bishop Chittard in the 1970s, the girls had to wear a uniform. The boys did not.
1: Oh.
2: Wow. Is that the truth?
1: Oh, my gosh.
0: Yeah, that is the truth. I mean, we had a dress code. We had to wear certain pants and a shirt, but the girls had to wear.
3: Yeah.
0: When you think about that, it's crazy.
1: We had to
2: it
1: wear
2: really, really is crazy.
1: We had to wear a collared shirt, and I look back and that's really a restraint on a lot of kids. You have to wear a collared shirt in high school?
0: Yeah, yeah.
1: Yeah.
0: And in my opinion, because when I get out of Pilates 3 days a week, I'm right across from North Central, and the kids are going into school, and what they go in wearing into that school is shocking.
2: You know, I was talking about this the other day, and I've seen the all the tailgating going on at the college campuses before the games.
0: Right.
2: I've never seen so many girls that feel like it's really cool to just open up your shirts and just wear your brassiere.
3: Oh, that's like a style
2: and
3: now.
2: Shirt, and then your shorts that are like underwear, and then cowboy boots.
3: That's the look right now for the young girls.
0: I know.
2: And I don't know what that, who are they doing that for?
0: I don't know. I saw that we were up, so about 10:30 at night, which was late, in Vegas, and we were making our way back to the room, and all of a sudden, here comes the girls, and I'm like, holy hell. They had like a lace down the front, like that just showed your...
2: Yeah. I mean, I don't mean to be, I know I probably sound like an old person and everything. I went through the Madonna stage too, where everybody was wearing, you know, the short skirts and the stuff. But actually that was more layers, added and gloves. So, you know, this new look.
1: So is it country or is it pop?
2: I don't know why you think that. I just don't understand. I'd be interested to know. I know you because you can. That's what they're going to tell you because we can, you know. But I just don't understand it.
0: I just don't want that up my rear end.
3: I get cold too easily.
0: That the clothes, the thongs, all that stuff that women wear. It's like,
2: I know
0: that doesn't feel very good.
2: I know,
3: but the boys want to see it on,
2: and so the girls exactly, and so they're and that's nothing new.
0: How many young girls leave the house one way and then change?
1: Exactly,
2: yeah. Probably.
3: I also think parents aren't as strict as they used to be when it comes to clothing.
2: Maybe that's true. Here's the thing, and that's just me, but in this day and age, it just feels like it's inviting trouble on everybody's end, you know? Is that right? Am I wrong?
0: No, you know what?
2: Is that wrong?
3: No, I don't think so. I mean,
2: it just feels like,
0: was thinking that but didn't say it because... When you say that,
2: I know.
0: Then you're blaming the victim.
2: And I don't mean to do that. You're right. I
1: do think
2: back.
1: Parents are more gullible or more naive than our parents were?
0: No.
1: Parents are not naive?
0: No.
1: Did you think your parents were naive when you were a kid?
0: No.
3: Ethan?
0: But I think my parents were very...
1: Your parents are listening, Ethan.
4: I was going to say, I always thought that I was getting away with stuff. And then, like, when I grew up, my dad would tell me, he'd be like, yeah, I knew exactly what you were doing that entire time. And, like, little tricks I had, and he just always knew.
3: Yeah, yeah.
4: So.
3: Yeah, when you're a kid, you think you're a lot smarter than your parents. And
1: there
3: you
1: go,
3: and
1: Allison.
3: You said, whoops.
0: Yeah, and you don't realize that your parents are just tired, and it's like, I'm not dealing with that.
3: Just let her wear the shorts.
4: I think parents know more about their kids way more now, you know, because you can watch them on their social media.
3: You can track them.
4: You know, you have control on their phone and stuff like that. So
1: my dad's mom died when he was 12, and he told me once after I was growing up, he says, you think you were getting away with stuff, he says. You can't believe what I got away with. And I said, tell me, Dad. He said, no, I'm not telling you nothing. So, you know.
0: Yeah, I remember one time it was a prom, and we were having the after prom at our house. I don't know why. This was Andrew. And we found like two huge coolers full of liquor and stuff in the basement. And I did what the IMPD used to do. Now they arrest you. They make you pour it out. So Andrew was outside. I was watching, and I had tears coming down my eyes, seeing all that beautiful tequila and beer being poured into the. I mean, it was hundreds of dollars, and it's like, I got to do that. I got to do this, and it's like,
1: Did you?
3: You said you took it for the adults.
0: No.
1: Did you have a dad voice? I can't imagine you with a dad voice.
3: Oh yes, I can imagine he has a dad voice.
1: Yeah,
0: I have a dad voice.
2: Okay. Yeah, we've seen. I've only seen you mad a couple times, but yeah.
0: Well, then it's mainly at Denny.
2: Usually,
1: I do my best.
2: Or a customer.
0: You're a great job. I had one yesterday.
2: Did you? Oh no.
0: Yeah, and I guess I said something too loud, and my son Andrew goes, "Dad, you cannot use. You know how loud you were when you were walking away." But there's a lady that she bought a house plant in clearance at half price. And she brought it back because she goes, they told me that this would make it. And I'm like, how the hell would we know if it would make it? And also, you bought it for half price.
3: Also, did you water it? Did you?
0: No.
2: Is that a, so she just wanted her money back, or she wanted to swap it?
0: No, she wanted a new plant. It's like, well, we don't have another, you know, we gave her half back, and then she wasn't happy with that. And I said, you know what, just go down to Lowe's. They handle our warranties.
2: No, you got to stop saying that.
0: No, it's the best. It's really the best for both companies. You know, and actually Lowe's now, I'm a pretty good customer because of our
1: gift certificates that you
0: rock the river.
2: Oh, fantastic. Everything went well.
0: We raised $90,000.
2: That's crazy good.
1: Love you.
0: And so we went to Lowe's and bought $80,000 worth of gift cards, $300 gift cards.
2: Wow.
0: And we are passing them out now. We're about, I think we're over halfway through the 300 of them or whatever it was.
1: And they still need them, Pat. That's the thing.
0: And they still need them.
2: Oh, absolutely.
0: They're going to need them for a while because now there's delays because they're making, you know, some of the houses need to get raised up and stuff. So, all right.
2: Wow.
0: 239-9393. We're coming right back. 93 WIBC.
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0: 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Water storms, fire, and wet basements. Life happens. Michaelis happens to help you through it. We're going to be here till 1 o'clock. We're going to start taking your calls at 239-9393. Right now, we want to check in with our friends. We're not really friends. Hammer and Nigel.
1: That's right. Hammer and Nigel broadcasting live at Synergenex, the grand reopening in Carmel, along with JMV, my
2: here
1: man.
2: Here I am, buddy.
1: I had to rush to get back here out front. It's the grand reopening. It was formerly of Low T Center, now is Synergenex, and I'm a client here.
2: Yes, you are.
1: So my labs have just came back, and my levels look great. They increased my dose a little bit, and I got a free B12 shot.
2: Look at that.
1: Free B12 shots today. Guys can come in and get free Low T tests to see where they're at. Women can come in and get a hormone evaluation for $99. And it's just a big old party out here today.
2: Is Hammer in there getting tested for something right now?
1: He's getting, I don't know if they do those kinds of tests here.
2: Yeah.
1: You know what I mean?
2: Yeah. We sent them out for some new testing kits. So, yeah, we're ready to go. Now, seriously, this is great. And I've been with these guys for a while, too. And it's transformational, really.
1: It really is.
2: When you think about the life and where you are, especially as you get older. And these things are really brought into focus. You know, you mentioned earlier the sleep patterns that you have.
1: Yes,
2: all this has a profound effect, and they can help.
1: Synergenex, the grand reopening, 650 West Carmel Drive. Come join us. It's 93 WIBC.
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0: Hey, thanks, guys. 239-9393 is our number. We're going to be here till 1 o'clock taking your calls, having a little fun. Oh, there it is. I was looking for the mouse.
4: You had it upside down earlier.
5: Oh, boy.
0: Joining us on the program is Steve. Hi, Steve.
5: Whoa. Hey, Steve.
6: Hello.
0: Hi, Steve.
6: Hey, I'm having a great morning sitting on my patio in my Sullivan Hardware patio furniture, looking out my Faber B window sliding glass door, and made with reverse osmosis from C&J Water after a 20-minute great workout at Exercise Inc., where you forge your health future.
0: Wow.
5: You're a one-man tornado. Well done, Steve.
4: How much are we paying you these days?
0: Yeah.
5: Not enough.
0: I hope you're protected by gutter helmet.
6: No, I'm protected by gutter helmet. Here's my question. Is I need to limb up a tree in my front yard, and you know, I don't want it to look like I gave somebody a haircut with a bowl on its head. Do you have some advice about how to properly limb up a tree?
5: I would stand underneath it first and decide how high you want it. Once you know that, then it's just a matter of picking, Pat.
0: What kind of tree do you have, and why are you doing this?
6: Because the HOA said the limbs are too low, that they're not 7 feet tall, because people might bump their head while they're walking down the sidewalk.
0: This is exactly why I would never live where you're living.
4: Okay, well, that's not helpful.
0: Okay, that's not helpful. But I would look at the how tall is the tree?
6: I don't know, about 20 feet.
0: Okay, so you really can't screw. The only ones you're going to screw up on that is something with a 1 or 2 inch trunk diameter that you can get it out of
5: a big canopy.
0: You could make that look weird, but on something 20 foot, as Denny said, you know, get the top, you know, get it up to seven foot tall.
5: It's nice to use two people, one with a lopper and one standing back, and then you sort of, somebody shakes the limb and they say, no, not that one, lower, and then, or higher, whichever one. So I think it's a two-man.
0: Quite honestly, if it was me, and because I'm an idiot, I would, the HOA said the branches are too low, I would just put ropes on them and tie them to the trunk, lift them up.
5: First of all, you're not an idiot, but you are pretty funny. Mm. That'd be pretty good.
0: What else does the HOA pick on you for, Steve?
6: They picked on me because I had a vendor sign in my front yard, because I agreed to sign some paperwork that I said, if you put a sign in our front yard for a month, we'll give you 15% off your bill.
0: Oh.
6: So being an honorable guy, what did I do? I left the sign in the front yard and got a letter from the HOA.
0: Were you able to keep it up for a month, though?
6: You know, I moved it, like, by the garage, kind of out of the way, so that I kept getting spirit, and they could see it a little bit from the street, so it was kind of a win-win there.
0: You could have, you know, seriously, you could have just brought it over to the store. We're not an HOA.
5: Or you could, you know, sweet-talk your neighbor and say, hey, take this for a couple days, then move it back to you, and then talk to the other neighbor. Hey, can you hold this for just a couple of days?
0: Our friends, the Phillies, they had a place in Celebration, Florida, and as soon as they moved in, the HOA gave them a letter that said you can't have a door knocker. Now, they didn't put it in. It just came with the house.
4: Wow.
0: No door knocker, and then...
4: What?
0: Then they got another letter because they were missing two plants. You have to have like 28 plants, and they were missing two.
5: Think of these people who are running these things.
4: I like how the town was called Celebration.
0: Yeah. No, it's a HOA is a breeding grounds. Matter of fact, if you look at like most of the dictators of small islands
5: started
0: were all HOA presidents.
4: Is that right?
0: Idi Amin.
5: Yeah.
0: Yep.
5: His real name was Karen. You see, I knew where you were going with all this.
0: Yeah, he was in charge of a HOA in Tennessee.
6: Hey, Pat, I got a question about Allisonville for you. So can you tell me about the big construction that's going on up there at Allisonville that is affecting Pumpkin Town?
0: Well, I don't know how much it's affecting on the weekend, but what they're doing at 116th, they were going to put a roundabout. And after the roundabout went so well at 96th Street, they decided not to put a roundabout. But what they are doing is lengthening the left turn lanes so that they can get that traffic over and keep two flowing. Because a lot of times it got down to one because so many people are turning left. So they should be done. They'll be done in October. Oh, it is October. So they got to be getting close, right?
6: Is that extra lane going to be for parking now for Allisonville?
0: Well,
5: that's only on Keystone.
0: I'd rather not say that on the radio, but I would say on the weekend that we would occupy some of those spaces, yes. So, since our new parking garage out there isn't built yet.
6: Thanks for the advice, Ray. I'll go home and work with my wife on that, and that'll go very well today.
0: Okay. Yeah.
5: Good to hear from you, Steve.
0: See you, Steve. Do we have to break already?
4: I know. Time's flying today.
0: It really is. 239-9393. When we come back, Southside Tom is coming up next. Your call at 239-9.
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16: Go

0: poured a headphone cord in my the wheels of the chair. So,
1: okay,
0: I'm all right. Oh, nah, I'm still stuck. But I'm close. Hey, good morning, everyone. Welcome. So I learned some stuff from our YouTube friends because, you know, I'm not very good because I'm not all that smart. I don't watch the YouTube channel like I should. But Terry, who came to the to Matt Bear's Celebration of Life, thank you, Terry, for coming, and said she saw all you guys, but I didn't see Pat. But she said I saw Denny, and it's like because I was down right in front, and Denny was up top so he could leave early.
2: No, I was down in the third row with Matt Hibble.
0: Oh. John Denver was flying a long east. Does that mean something to you, Den?
2: Yeah, that's a very slick. Roy, who was it? They make records in the long east, but he also had a P-51 fighter. But anyway.
0: We're talking about John Denver.
2: Oh, John Denver. I'm sorry. That's
0: long,
2: a very
0: long east.
2: Yeah, a long east has got, it's got the wings on the front of the nose too, Pat. Yeah. So it's an experimental.
0: Obviously didn't work out well. And another band, rock band, Boston.
2: Boston.
3: Oh, Boston.
0: There you go.
3: More than a feeling.
4: More than a feeling.
2: This is Southside Tom's intro music.
0: Could you bring up Tom? Because I can't seem to find the screen.
2: Yeah. Thank you.
5: Well, hi, Tom. Thank you for finding me, Denny.
2: Yeah.
5: Good morning, gentlemen. A couple things for you. And maybe wrap this up with business proposition for our old plumber friend here. But you guys are talking about all these great concerts. Deer Creek, yes, it will always be Deer Creek. We've been to the concerts you were talking about. Oh, my God, Chicago and Earth, Wind, and Fire. And that's when they had the singer that passed away a few months later. And it was that was a concert of the year. Doobie Brothers also played with Chicago. Back then, we saw them, and Doobie Brothers smoked Chicago that night.
0: Oh, wow.
5: So we have been several Doobie Brothers concerts since. And Boston, Boston's terrific out there. But the thing that my wife dragged me to had some singer by the name of Ozzy Osbourne on it, Black Sabbath. And those guys rock the house out there. It's hey, Deer Creek will always rock, and I'm glad you guys had the experience of going to those concerts. And thank you for the great story on Michael McDonald, especially the high fives going around the playground, I bet.
2: there we go.
3: That's a good, still, that's a crazy story. They've
0: really
3: got to make a movie about that.
0: Yeah.
5: That's a Hallmark. No, that's not a Hallmark movie.
3: No, not Hallmark. Maybe Netflix. Be, Lifetime, though.
0: Yeah, I think they have a Hallmark X now, don't they? No, not yet.
5: Okay.
0: Yeah.
5: Well, that would work.
0: Yep.
5: So, but anyway, thank you for all that. Denny, here's the thing I'm going to shoot at you. It's not my plumbing's working okay, but UND is having their homecoming next week on the 10th. And I keep thinking it would be great if you could land in the copter during the opening ceremonies before the game there and deliver the U.S. flag or maybe sing God Bless America or something to that effect. And
2: here's the thing, buddy. I can land in a short distance. I can land in 50 yards. I can land in 20 yards. I can't take off. So I need a little bit more of a runway. So unless I go around the track and just keep turning left, and I might be able to get off the ground. I can land in a short distance, but I can't take off in a long distance.
0: Yeah, you know, the most not like I've seen you take off a lot, but a little bit. And when we were at the in Anderson at the racetrack, and seeing you take off, you had landed in the parking lot, and it's empty, so you had a lot of, but there's so many electrical wires everywhere, that really scared me.
2: I heard the broadcast, and that's a very challenging takeoff. But I'm not going to do that again. Even if we go back up there, I won't do that again.
0: No.
3: But you did do it.
0: Man, it scared me. I was like,
2: you did, and I heard the broadcast. Pat's broadcasting this over our 50,000 watts. I got a bad feeling about this.
3: You
2: I'm
3: did.
2: Glad

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1: The other thing is, missed you guys last week, but are you still working on maybe getting Max Beaver on for a segment? I would love to get some of that good old mechanical knowledge.
2: I forgot to do it.
3: It's hard for us to remember. Nobody writes it down, even though we've got three pins in front
4: of us. Allison, will you do that for us?
2: Yeah, we can need to get Max Beaver.
3: We'll
2: just
3: Max
2: like I do a car segment once a month about car stuff.
5: Of course. Yeah.
2: Like you used to do.
5: Oh, my gosh, yeah.
2: We had Lauren Fix on the other day on the first day. She's awesome.
4: Was it?
3: Oh. She's from Florida. She grew up in Buffalo, but her dad had a repair business that she eventually sold. But you talk about a gal that knows cars.
2: Cool. She's Lauren Fix, and her dad invented the stainless steel brakes. She's been in her family. Car fixing and stuff has been in her life forever.
4: Wow.
2: She's awesome, too. Okay. But Max Beaver, he's the best. We'll see if we can find Max.
4: Thank you, Tom.
1: Thank you for consideration. Hey, have a great day, everybody.
3: Right, we'll see you later. Hey, Diane. Okay.
4: 239-9393. Hey, Ethan, how much time do we have here?
5: We need a break, I think.
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4: Okay. We'll take a break, and when we come back, we are going to visit with Mr. Mraz.
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4: 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Coming right back, 93 WIBC.
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0: Good morning, welcome. Pat Sullivan, along with Terry Stacey, Ethan,
1: hey,
0: Allison,
1: Pat.
0: And our friend Denny.
1: I want you to know you did it again, Pat. I just saved you.
0: Oh, did I hit the talk back?
1: Yeah.
0: So what we're talking about, like, there's, because we've gone back to the 80s, the way we can communicate, because now Ethan is behind glass. Modern radio.
2: Bulletproof glass.
0: Your producer or board guy's in the same room with you. So there's a talk back button, and it's right next to the air button. So I keep starting the show by just a one-person audience. Ethan, he's the only one. So, Terry.
3: Listen, you want to talk about this?
0: Yes, I do. I find this very fascinating and a weird thing to, like, that's, like, before, I mean, if I'm a person and it's like, and you have a cause and you just throw everything into it, I just think this is a weird one.
3: So, you know who actress Kate Blanchett? How do we say it?
0: Little House on the Prairie.
4: I say Blanchett.
3: No, Blanchett, Kate. She's come out.
2: The Australian or New Zealander.
3: And here's what she wants now. Here's her cause.
0: Okay.
3: She wants leaf blowers.
0: Cancer related?
3: No. Oh. She wants leaf blowers eradicated from the face of the earth. I just got a new wireless, I call it. I don't know what it is, battery operated. Tiny, small, little.
2: So
3: I love it.
2: She wants us all to go back to rakes?
3: Here's the reason. There's a lot of reasons. It is the source for her of a decade of long grievances. She's been upset about a lot of things. But as far as this leaf blower situation says, that she has said that leaf blowers, the stupidity, she says. The thing is, it's a metaphor, she says, for what's really wrong with us as a species.
0: A leaf blower?
3: We blow stuff from one side of our lawn to the other side, and then the wind is just going to blow it back. She says that in itself is stupid. But also, it causes more air pollution than if you drove a vehicle from Texas to Alaska, which led them to get leaf blowers being banned in Washington, D.C.
2: Okay, they're talking about two cycle
3: engines. Because of a study on leaf blower emissions. 30 minutes of leaf blower usage creates more pollution than driving a pickup truck from Texas to Alaska.
2: I bet she loves chainsaws.
0: Does she want? So most homeowners now will buy battery blowers.
3: That's what I have one of those too now.
0: They're awesome.
3: I'm so happy with it. Yes. I missed out all this time.
2: I thought she was going to be complaining about the noise, but she's not complaining about noise.
3: This is actually, studies have been done about it, and I guess that is why in some cities and towns that leaf blowers have been banned. I didn't even know that.
4: I didn't either.
0: Denny, when we were talking off air, Denny had mentioned that certainly the hours of use have been regulated, and I get that. I mean, somebody out
2: you
0: on Sunday morning.
2: You don't want to be waking them up, right?
0: Yeah. But she just wants... And I mean, she's talking about blowing it from, like, the grass guys are blowing the clippings back into the lawn, which is good for...
2: Mulching.
0: Good for the lawn.
2: The nutrients.
3: Sure. I mean, some do.
0: Yeah, so...
3: Some put it out in the road.
2: Oh, wait a
3: that
2: minute.
3: Part isn't even a problem. I mean, I have a leaf blower.
0: Yeah.
3: I mean, I'm not one that's saying, no, this is really wrong. I just thought it was an interesting...
2: All the causes in the world, she chooses.
3: Well, and it's she picks that because of the emissions, right? I mean, she doesn't really mean blowing it from one side to the other. She really is talking about the emissions. And if this study had been done, and so she's looking at the study that said about driving a vehicle from here to Alaska, Texas to Alaska, it's as much...
2: It's
3: got to
2: be a gas-powered and probably a two-cycle engine where we mix the oil with it, 50 to 1, 40 to 1, depending on what the mower is. But there is no emission from an electric blower. I mean, maybe ozone. It every once in a while will combine a third oxygen molecule. I'm sorry. She's nuts.
0: Hmm.
3: Well, I mean, I don't know. I just thought it was interesting.
2: Nuts.
3: Well,
0: I think it's a weird thing. I would thought you were going to say... like low birth weight babies.
4: Or breast cancer.
0: Or breast cancer.
3: No, this is about the emissions of a leaf blower.
0: You know, it's great to have a cause, though.
3: Everyone should have one.
0: Yeah. Huh.
4: What does she feel about hair dryers? You think we
0: Yeah, what about hair dryers?
4: Just use a really powerful hair dryer?
3: Yeah. Probably. I mean, that's kind of staying in your house unless you're blowing it outside.
0: I will say some of those motorcycles on the road, they're so loud.
3: I'll say.
2: That's a pretty good whistle there.
0: You
2: know they're
0: coming. And you know what I do? Every time I hear them coming, I grab my cane and I run out there and I shake it at them. That's what I do. Yeah.
3: I am grateful. Some things are just too heavy for me. And those gas-powered leaf blowers, it's just too heavy for me.
4: I feel the same way about vacuums.
3: Oh, I love vacuuming, though. And I do like a nice lightweight canister.
4: Yeah, the light one. Because some of them get really heavy. And then if you have to plug in, it's really annoying to go around. So I've been going the wireless.
0: The great thing about the battery tools that have become so much better for homeowners is that we don't use the product enough to use gas. And then in the winter, we leave the gas sitting in and it just fouls the thing up.
2: It turns it to shellac.
0: It's really, for a homeowner, almost, I would be straight battery unless you have like a monster estate or something like that. All right, joining us, we're going to check in with the fellas, starting with JMV, Hammer, and Nigel. See, there I got John in.
5: That's right. It's the Hammer and Nigel Show, JMV, all broadcasting live at Synergen X, the grand opening Synergen X, the Karma location, formerly known as Low T Center. 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
8: Dubai Pilot Wednesday has been ID'd. Fox's Chanley Painter.
9: 29-year-old Omani national Haman al-Hammami. It's also being reported he was born in the United Arab Emirates. Reportedly in 2024, he was grounded by Oman Air over concerns he had adopted radical Islamic views. Fly Dubai reportedly failed to check with Oman Air before hiring the co-pilot who worked for that airline less than a year at the time of Wednesday's attack. The United Arab Emirates saying the co-pilot used the cockpit's crash axe to attack the captain while attempting to carry out a, quote, terrorist attack.
8: Now, Israeli Prime Minister Benjamin Netanyahu says Israeli authorities are still trying to figure out whether the suspect acted alone on the attack or if he had assistance from others. President Trump back on the campaign trail today following a Friday night rally in a Republican stronghold.
10: Alabama is a reliably Republican state, carried easily by President Trump in elections past. But this year, he is urging his supporters to turn out for down-ballot Republicans.
11: So just think of what the Trump administration and our Republican majorities have accomplished in less than 2 years' time. Nobody's ever seen this before. Nobody's ever done it. We have.
10: Today, President Trump returns to Ohio, a state he won by double digits 2 years ago. Polling now shows Democrats in position to potentially flip a Republican-held seat that could decide control of the Senate. Jared Halpern, Fox News.
8: Federal court in Texas on Friday temporarily blocking the Trump White House from building a border wall and other infrastructure across the state's Big Bend area. That's a key legal win in a battle from opponents who will push back against a key campaign promise at a border wall. 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
19: Friday night lights, then gunshots. 62 under sunny skies in the Circle City. Today's high at 72. I'm Jarrett Lewis. Here's what's trending at 11:03. A shooting happening last night near Warren Central High School. Two kids were injured, a boy and a girl. IMPD says they are now stable at a hospital. The shooting followed Friday night's game between Warren Central and Lawrence North. As of this morning, no arrests have been made. A Gary man is in custody after police connected him to a shooting at a Waffle House on Indy's West Side from 2024. IMPD officer Tommy Thompson told Fox 59 that police found Salim El Amin this week in Wisconsin.
20: That's what it takes, right, to make sure that Marion County, Indianapolis, is holding these violent offenders accountable.
19: Nearly 50 gunshots were fired inside the Waffle House. That's where Crystal Kennebrew was killed and five others were hurt. El Amin is among the three men charged in the shooting. The other two, Corey Sims and Daryl Turner. Turner has been in jail for over a year, but police are still searching for Sims. A grand jury is indicting a man in a double murder case from 20 years ago in Johnson County. Franklin Police announcing Friday that Michael Jerome James is in custody on two counts of murder. In July of 2006, 10-year-old Blake Dickus and 26-year-old China Dickus were found dead inside a home in Johnson County by the father, Sean. The average price of a gallon of regular unleaded gas for Saturday in Indiana, $3.76 a gallon, according to AAA, dropping a quarter from a week ago. The national average is $4.38. Third-ranked Notre Dame is taking its 4-0 record to North Carolina today, and the first test may come from the Tar Heels running game. Lynn Clark has more.
22: North Carolina rushed for 214 yards in its loss at Clemson and has shown it can sustain drives and control possession. But Notre Dame is coming off a defensive performance at Purdue that included six sacks and just 40 rushing yards allowed. The key in the game may be whether North Carolina can turn possessions into touchdowns before C.J. Carr and the Irish offense create separation. Kickoff time this afternoon, noon Eastern time. 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
19: Other college football action today. Ball State is at home for a action game with Toledo, also kicking off at noon. Purdue is in Champaign taking on Illinois. That kickoff just after 4. And later tonight, IU will play Rutgers in New Jersey. The forecast from the American Standard Heating Weather Center.
23: Sunglasses and sunblock needed for the entire weekend. Both days call for sunny skies and temperatures in the lower 70s Saturday and Sunday in the mid to upper 70s. Overnight lows could dip into the upper 40s. I'm Fox 59 meteorologist Ethan Rosick for 93 WIBC.
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0: Hey, Jared, what's your take on blowers? Do you think they should be illegal?
19: What kind of
0: leaf blowers?
19: Okay, thank you.
0: this lady we know, Claire Blanchett. What was her name?
4: Kate Blanchett.
0: Whatever.
4: She's been in like a lot of Marvel movies and stuff. She's an Australian actress, but she
0: her
4: hot take for the last decade has been she wants to ban leaf blowers
0: from the face of the earth.
19: Well, maybe we could ban at what time they're used.
0: And Denny talked about that. We thought that seems reasonable.
2: She says they're polluting the atmosphere more than a transcontinental flight or drive.
0: A drive, I think.
2: That's just crazy. She's Looney Tunes.
0: I mean, most homeowners now use battery. Works out pretty well for homeowners.
19: I love a good, powerful leaf blower.
0: Do you really?
19: There's nothing better.
0: You're kind of a backpack guy, aren't you?
19: No.
0: Backpack blower?
19: No. Just a real...
0: That's a way to pick up chicks.
19: Just large.
0: You know that?
19: Using a backpack leaf blower?
0: That's how I got my wife.
2: You look like you're in Ghostbusters.
0: That's how I got my wife.
4: Da-da-da-da-da. You blew her away.
0: Yeah.
19: Whoa.
0: That's right.
2: Low
0: hanging
2: fruit.
0: Yeah, I was just clearing some leaves and just didn't see her coming and I just covered her in leaves.
2: Wow.
0: Helped her out and
19: was it like in slow motion, like in a movie?
0: Absolutely.
19: Any dramatic effect?
0: It was love right there. we fell in love right there in a pile of leaves.
2: You know, Jared, this is all baloney.
0: It is not, Denny.
2: You went to school with
0: her. You have plenty of like stories like that. This is don't knock how I fell in love with my wife.
1: Don't yuck his yum.
0: That's right.
2: Whoa.
0: And you know what? It was kind of a wet day, so some of the leaves were wet, and I remember she had a leaf stuck right on her cheek, and I reached over, I pulled it off, and kissed her.
2: Whoa.
19: Right. She was such a charmer.
0: Yeah, and,
2: did
0: you know,
2: she kiss back?
0: And she said something to me, and I couldn't hear because the leaf blower was still on, and it it was kind of... So I'm not really sure. Now, later... later, she told me that she actually said, "Get away from me."
4: Oh,
2: there you go.
0: Luckily, I didn't hear that because we've been married 45 years. Yeah, it's a true love story.
2: I bet Kate didn't know that story.
0: Yeah,
2: she'd have shut her pie hole.
4: right.
19: Oh, yeah, that's why funny. She tunes in to hear about your imaginary love story.
2: If she was in the.
0: All right, Jared.
19: Sorry.
0: All right, why don't you tell me one of your stories? One of your stories. Right?
19: No, that's okay. I did not come prepared.
2: So what type of movies
0: is
2: she in?
0: Hey, who are you dating right now?
4: Oh, my gosh.
2: All right, so Kate Blanchett, what type of
0: it's
2: superhero
0: like a revolving door with you.
2: Okay.
0: Sorry, Danny, go ahead.
2: I just wanted to know what type of movies she was in. What was the superhero, the superpower she had? Maybe she's...
4: She was in... Thor. I think she's just like a person in there. What other movies has she been in? Do you know, Terry? Ocean's 8.
0: Yeah, you know what? In Ocean's 8, she was a landscaper.
3: She's beautiful.
0: And she actually used a blower in the movie.
3: She used a blower in there?
4: Oh, yeah. She was the evil stepmother in Cinderella.
0: Or that.
4: The new one.
2: Well, now see, she's whacked out.
4: She's been in...
3: Indiana Jones. What? Wait. What?
2: That Kate?
3: Thor.
1: Live radio, baby.
3: Yeah.
2: Yeah. I think we've had enough of this.
0: See you later.
4: She's been around for a long time.
2: Bye, Jarrett.
19: Should we just have our own conversation?
2: Have a good weekend, brother.
4: Yeah.
19: Over here.
0: Yeah, we'll go over here and we're going to have our conversation. Yeah. This is Jared's time. You know, all right, there's the music.
19: That's it.
0: See you later.
4: We'll plan you off. Bye.
19: It's all
0: bye.
19: Over.
3: Oopsie. See.

0: 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Water, storms, fire, and wet basements. Life happens. Michalis happens to help you through it. Say, we're going to be here till... Oh, wait. We... IU football?
1: Not today. No. We're IU basketball here.
0: When's that start?
1: In November.
2: Yeah.
1: As I've been looking. I've been looking it up.
0: Is there any, are we going to get preempted
1: like
0: at all?
1: Lots of Tuesdays and Thursdays.
0: Ah.
1: I know.
0: It's ridiculous.
1: Not everything's out yet. And times. TBD.
0: Yeah, maybe they'll move us to Saturday morning.
1: Yeah.
0: No, IU plays tonight. What time? Ethan?
3: 8 o'clock.
0: Do you know what? So it's on The Fan? And then what network, do you know?
1: On what network? On TV?
3: It is on DirecTV and Fox One and Fox Sports.
4: Oh, Fox, okay.
0: Wow. We're coming out with an edition of Home and Garden, the musical.
3: And they're playing
1: That would make me
3: Rutgers.
1: So happy. I would be so happy with that.
0: Hey, joining us on the program. It's Mr. Fulton Morale.
5: Hello! Big news.
1: We're doing okay.
0: Fulton, it's really, we want to know how you are. I told everyone that you had kind of a rough week.
5: Yes, I have. Yep.
0: Oh, but
5: yep. So, I don't know if you heard, but today is National Boyfriend Day. It's my day.
1: Oh. National Boyfriend Day.
0: Boyfriend Day.
1: So it's his day, and you should be celebrated as the boyfriend.
5: Hey, yeah, my girlfriend just sent me this note.
0: Oh, let's hear it.
5: It says, "Happy National Boyfriend Day to my lovely, wonderful, goofy boyfriend.
0: Aww.
5: I hope you had the best day ever. Aww. Thanks for coming in my life.
0: Aww.
5: You made my life so happy. Aww. I've never been this happy before. Just have been a good relationship."
0: Oh, Fulton, that's so sweet.
1: It really is so sweet, Fulton.
4: That's beautiful.
1: What do you think about that?
5: I love it.
4: Yeah, you guys. I know. Yeah. You guys have been together five weeks now,
0: and it's her name is Shelby Evans.
4: And we got to meet her in person.
0: Yeah. Yes, we did.
4: Last week at Earth Festival. Did you guys have fun at the Earth Fest, the new Earth Fest?
5: We sure did. Yep, we sure did.
4: It was great to see you guys.
0: Oh, that's good.
5: It was a great time, and it was like a lot of going on today, and I mean on Saturday.
0: Yeah, it was. It was crazy. That's the biggest crowd I've seen out there.
4: Yeah, it was a beautiful day.
0: It was a beautiful day. So, what are you going to do today? You guys going to get together?
5: Well, I can't today. My girlfriend, aunt, is not doing well. She's having surgery next week, so my girlfriend's a little down today. So, So it's going to be kind of a struggle for her.
0: All right. So what else do you have going in your life for this upcoming week?
5: Well, we're getting ready for the musical for Cinderella coming up next month.
0: Okay.
5: Yep.
0: When can... are you going to let us know when tickets go on sale for the Attic Theater?
5: Will.
0: And the Attic Theater will be performing Cinderella at the White River Christian Church. Is that right?
5: Yep.
0: Okay.
5: Yep, that's right. Because I would talk to my director tomorrow and see what we can do and see, because I told director, two of my directors is John Hardacre, who's the producer.
0: Okay.
5: And then my other director is Rebecca Boy, who you've seen in Annie and a lot of other shows. So she's the one who's going to be selecting it, and John Hardacre.
0: Well, I can tell you that the Attic Theater does a fabulous job. And I guess, Denny, that would be also be considered community theater, correct?
6: Absolutely.
0: Yeah. At its best.
5: Exactly. Yeah, that's what we're going to try to do. And, you know, I'm guessing we can get ready because we got to do headshots tomorrow.
0: Okay.
5: Costume check on Wednesday.
0: Oh, my.
5: We still got to do a lot of singing still.
0: Oh, geez.
5: So I've got a lot of singing to do for the night. So, yeah, it's going to be a lot of.
0: Well, I'm glad. You need to stay busy. You need to stay busy.
5: Yes, exactly. So,
0: okay, well.
5: So what's the thing for tonight on the JMV Takeover? Do we have any?
0: The JMV Takeover.
2: Six to midnight.
4: Does he have a theme tonight?
0: No, I don't think he did. So do you want to tell me right now what song you want so I can make sure he gets it?
5: Well, my girlfriend's going to request it tonight for Boyfriend Day.
0: Okay.
5: So.
0: All right.
5: So we're changing it up today.
0: Okay. Well, I will make sure he knows that she'll be calling.
5: Oh, and I do want to give a shout out to to my grandma and my grandpa. They are having their 67th wedding anniversary.
4: Woo! Wow, that's fantastic! Awesome.
0: Congratulations to them.
5: So, Karen and Goff above, happy 67th. Wedding anniversary. We love you guys.
0: Oh, you're so sweet, Fulton. All right, we got to run, bud.
5: Okay, you guys are listening to Home and Gone Show, WIBC.
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0: still unsponsored, it's In the Weeds with Denny Smith.
1: Surprise!
2: There you go. You wanted it. It's back.
3: Allison was kind enough to remind me, because for 2 weeks I had forgotten that we had a listener who asked about electricity in the air.
1: Mm-hmm.
3: So Allison sent me something midweek and reminded me. So I got to work on it. And many of you have heard the word Tesla. Nikola Tesla was a genius of geniuses, and he was the one that first recognized that the atmosphere has electricity in it. The thing is, it has an awful lot of volts, but it has no watts. So there's energy there, but when we look at really what it is, what has happened is Nikola Tesla wanted us to be on DC current, and then Edison wanted us to be on AC current. And since Edison had the bankers all wrapped up, they went after Nikola Tesla and basically destroyed the poor guy, even though he really was a genius, and we probably could have been on DC current. So to the listener, and I cannot remember his name, maybe it was Mike, yes, there is plenty of electricity in the air, but it cannot be harvested. It's really funny. You can put your socks on and you can walk across the carpet, uh-huh. You know, and all of a sudden you touch metal and you get a zap. Well, yeah. That's energy, but it is really, really low end. It might be 30,000 volts, but it might be a microamp. And so that's the spark you feel, and it'll light you up. I mean, but as far as hooking your extension cord up to power your toaster or to power your house, and what has happened is that this has hit the internet, and they're selling these devices for us to harvest electricity from the air. It's hogwash. It's just absolute hogwash. I mean, we might be able to, with a big enough array, to harvest all of that voltage. Now, remember, there's no watts. That means we don't have any potential to use it. We might be able to harvest it, but it would barely power a transistor radio.
0: Do you think it would make a good gift?
1: Oh, I do.
3: Well, you remember that crappy thing I bought for all of you for your dashboard?
1: Yeah. Ethan said it kind of worked, dashboard thing.
3: Ethan's not right, okay?
0: That was the...
4: Mine actually worked. And remember, mine, it did work for
0: it was a little device
4: season.
0: That would defrost your window.
3: Defrost your windshield. Well, this is even worse than that. And this idea of the wizard supreme commander of unlimited free energy guy that's selling this stuff. And you buy a $150 device and you hook...
4: Just random, music.
3: And you hook it up, you know.
5: Ethan's looking at ads.
3: Researchers are still actively interviewing. And what I read, researchers are still actively researching how they can use this potential. And then you think about lightning. Well, lightning, all of us, is entirely different. But on a calm day, what this Wizard of Supreme Commander of Energy is telling everybody, for $150, we can harvest this energy and it will power your house. Don't fall for that. Don't send your money in. And one of the things he uses is that, well, what about lightning? Well, that's right. You know, lightning is very, very powerful. It is like 260 million volts and with a lot of wattage. But try to harvest a lightning burst. It goes wherever it wants, and there's no way to really tame that. So please be careful. Problem is, you can't stand out in your driveway with this device and say, come on, Thor, hit me. I'm ready. You know, I'm trying.
1: You can't Ben Franklin it.
3: You can't Ben Franklin. And by the way, Ben Franklin was a perfect example of a scientist that used DC current to prove that there was electricity in the atmosphere. So we've known that there's electricity in the atmosphere, but harvesting is an entirely different thing. So my apology, it will not power an AM radio, an FM radio. It won't do your microwave. So anyway, my apologies to the listener, but thank goodness that Allison reminded me. Almost as much as she reminds Pat. You know, I really came through here.
1: Oh yeah, he's got the power.
0: Thank you, Denny.
3: The problem with electricity is eventually you have to do the math. You know that you got to have volts, you got to have watts, and you got to have amps.
0: Yeah, I wasn't very good at that.
3: You know, that mathematics gets you every time, Pat.
0: Volts times amps equals watts, right? Volts times amps equal watts.
3: Watts times amps equal volts. Yes, that's right. Ohm's law. Okay, there
0: Home. Last night we got to have my grandson Patty overnight.
4: Oh,
3: the redhead.
4: And did you love
5: Patty
4: it?
5: The Patty.
0: I did. Patty. Yes, I did. And you know what? I did something that you shouldn't do, but.
4: Oh, no.
0: I woke him up. I went upstairs and got him. He wouldn't wake up.
1: Oh, this morning?
0: Yeah.
1: At what time?
0: It was like 7 o'clock. It's like he was
1: still, he went to sleep in.
0: Well, not when I wouldn't get to see him. I was going to have to leave.
1: So you went to see him.
0: So I went down, and Beth goes, "Oh, is Patty up?" Yeah. He was up.
4: Is he good when he wakes up?
0: Oh yeah.
4: I mean, he's not cranky. Oh. He was ready to go.
0: Oh yeah. So fun.
1: And then you said, "Bye, Beth. See you later."
0: Yeah. Yeah, but it's like, I know you're not supposed to wake a sleeping baby.
1: Well, grandparents have exceptions, you know.
3: Yeah, that's right.
0: Yeah.
3: We got our rules, and rules are meant to be broken.
0: Those grandkids, so fun. We're very fortunate that all of our grandchildren live in town.
4: Yeah, you really are lucky.
0: Yeah, because we have, I've said this before, we have like people our age that come in at the store, and they're buying patio furniture, and they'll go, "Yeah, we're kind of new to the area." And I, every time I'll go, "Grandkids?" They go, "Yep." Because they do. They find themselves in a city
4: right.
0: that they no longer really have a connection to.
4: That's right.
0: You know.
1: Yeah.
4: People move around more.
0: I move around.
4: And so, yeah, you do find a lot of grandparents moving back here or where, I mean, just for that reason. I mean, you miss a week, you miss a couple weeks.
0: Oh, yeah.
4: Kids are already changing, right, when they're that little.
3: You got snowbirds. I got a buddy that lived in Missouri for years and years, and he moved down to Florida and loved it because every day was, you know, 350 days of the year. It's really, really nice. Then something happened to Kara, and they decided maybe we better move back to Missouri. He says, "I've spent more time with my grandkids in the last 2 weeks than I did in the last 2 years." So it's a huge draw to be back and be able to
0: right.
3: be close to family.
0: Right. I really like Florida, but I can only take so much.
4: Yeah,
3: you can only take so much good. I would rather be in California, well, except it's the loons that live out there.
0: I know. I will say, although California is really hot right now.
1: Yeah, but they don't have the humidity the way Florida does, and that's what bothers me.
4: That's what they always said about Arizona. You know,
1: yeah, it's a dry heat.
4: But it's a dry heat.
1: Yeah.
0: It's a dry.
1: It's true, though.
0: It's a dry 115.
3: It's not dry anymore. The problem is they've irrigated everything, so they have as much humidity in Arizona as they
4: used
3: to. People
4: just leave everything alone.
0: I love Florida, but I don't see myself going for me like either. 2 months.
4: Had to make that decision, though, too, because I really thought that would be, we would love that, too.
3: You just want to see the takeoffs.
4: Can't afford a lot of it.
3: Key West got 6 inches of rain and was flooded. Had a buddy that went down there, and when she came back, she said, "They just sent us pictures. They got 6 inches of rain overnight, and the whole city was flooded."
1: Oh, wow.
3: You didn't hear. We didn't hear about it on the news. But
0: yeah, you know, there's bigger things. You know, and there was some other calamity.
3: Hey, did you see the plumber save the plane?
0: Yeah,
4: the plumber saved the plane.
0: I thought of you.
3: I thought of the plumbing industry. What great press!
0: I thought of you because I thought, man, they're lucky it wasn't Denny.
3: I'd go in there and fight him.
0: So Denny's talking about the flight that they tried to.
3: From Saudi Arabia.
0: Tried to drive it into the ground. And the captain who had been stabbed by his co-pilot, he managed to open the door, and that's when the plumber came in.
4: Yeah.
3: But to have a reserve flight crew on board, what are the chances of that?
0: That is a miracle.
3: But a plumber, you talk about unstopping something, buddy.
0: But
3: a plumber can do that.
0: So if they didn't have the spare set of pilots,
4: yeah.
0: was really... the pilot that was hurt, was he conscious enough, to land it?
4: He had lost a lot of blood. I don't know. I don't know if that question's been asked.
3: I don't know, buddy.
0: Well, a plane, if you got the right coordinates, would a plane land itself?
3: They have those type of avionics. But I don't think that was at play here because the co-pilot, once he knew he was busted and the plumber came in to save the day, he was damaging the controls. And it turned out they didn't have a rudder and they didn't have ailerons.
0: Oh.
3: And it would have been a real bear to have landed that aircraft. But thank goodness that's what those simulators are all about. They give you all these things that you have in order to pass your certs. You've got to be able to do it. But
0: all flown when you see an extra pilot on that they're moving pilot. Around and stuff, but not all the time.
1: Not all the time.
3: When you hear stories really like that, you just sort of close your eyes and say, "Okay, tell me again, there isn't a God." Oh my gosh!
4: Well, the thought of unlocking, getting the door open so he could get some sort of help in there. You know, I mean, all of that.
3: I think the pilot was a real hero. The plumber was just doing his job.
0: That pilot, the thought that he to get yeah. that door open.
3: Well, he had his little girl in the bathroom. You know, his daddy, are we going to crash? Well, every
0: wait, the pilots?
3: No, the plumber was taking his daughter, and she was in the can, and all this started screaming.
0: Oh, so he was right there on the front of the cabin.
4: That's why he was right by the cabin.
3: And then he sent his daughter back to his wife, and his wife's looking at him like, you know, of course, the plane's losing 17,000 feet in 1 minute.
4: In a minute. I can't even imagine the horror.
3: You wouldn't have solid stools for a week. I'm telling you, that will scare the snot out of you.
4: And we really hadn't had this situation of a hijacking of sorts or anything like this
0: for a long time.
1: That's what's scary.
0: Co-pilot.
3: And he had been banned from another airline because of these radical ideas. And they need to go through as much psychological screening as they do physical and their sims.
0: And they also found out he did not bring a weapon on board.
3: Where'd he get the knife?
0: He actually, they have in the... in the cockpit, they have a tool for breaking like a glass or something that they had, and that's what he was stabbing the pilot with.
3: Oh, I hope they just throw the book at him. I don't know. You know the.
0: They don't care though, Denny. I mean, he was killing himself along with 170 people.
3: A quick death might be a blessing for 40 virgins in heaven, but a life sentence for the rest of your life where your cellmate wants to beat the snot out of you, maybe that's a proper punishment. Yeah. I don't know. He can rot in hell as far as I'm concerned.
0: Speaking of, how about the crazy, the execution.
1: the failed injection.
0: Dude, you have one job.
4: And twice. I mean, twice.
0: And
4: twice
0: so now
4: it wouldn't work.
0: She's alive and they're trying to save her.
4: Yeah.
0: She's in a coma, which is, I know, is all
4: so... The whole thing is so messed up.
0: I'm not a big fan of the death penalty. I feel like people should rot.
4: I do, too. They should pay. They should pay. They should sit there and think about it every day for as long as they're...
0: And the other thing, too, on a practical, it costs so much money to kill someone in this. I mean...
3: Since we're talking about
0: money. It costs so much money.
3: Did you see all the illegal aliens that were going back in Louisiana? They said 75% of them were on public housing. They were criminals. They'd been arrested in America, and they were on public housing. So they're sending them back. I can't believe the lunacy of our criminal justice system and how we...
0: It's cray-cray, baby.
3: This don't make no sense, Patrick.
0: Hey, we got to take a short break. We'll come right back. Our number, 239-93.
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1: 49th and Penn.
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0: Ladies and gentlemen, boys and girls, the segment that is inspiring, hopeful, and spreads love across the countryside. Right. It's Craft Corner with Terry Stacy and Allison Lemons. And you can also view this on Home and Garden Indiana on Facebook.
1: That's okay. Right, Pat.
4: Thanks, Pat. Proud. Great. Nice introduction. We appreciate it. Thank you to everybody that's watching and everybody that's listening. Today, we're going to do a little Halloween craft.
1: Boo!
4: It's called Cheese Craft Ghost. Or Cheesecloth Craft Ghost is what it is. And really, what this is, you've seen it. If you are on any social media, I know you have seen this ghost. And all you're going to need is cheesecloth. You're going to need styrofoam balls in the size of 18 inches.
0: That's what they called Denny in high school.
4: Styrofoam balls.
3: That's not 18 inches. That's not 18 inches. That's about a 2-inch ball.
4: What piece? Oh, 1.8 inch. You don't want anything.
1: Unless you want a really big ghost.
4: So I bought these. I want to also tell you, why is cheesecloth $7.99?
1: That's too much.
4: Package?
3: Because you need diesel fuel to make it.
0: I know the answer.
4: Please?
0: No one uses it any longer.
1: Well, so then make it cheaper.
0: When I was
4: cheaper.
0: No, when there's volume there, when I was a kid, we sold it in all different sizes.
4: In cheesecloth?
0: Mm-hmm.
4: Well, evidently, again, it's gotten a little higher and a little pricier. That was really the only big expense because it's just the cheesecloth, the styrofoam balls. You're going to use By the way, these are for the body that you're going to be sculpting on. You're going to use toilet paper rolls.
1: Okay.
4: So about that size. Or you can go a little taller, which would be some of my actual paint bottles. Okay. Now you've got that. Once you get your, you've got, and you're also going to need some pipe cleaners, glue, and a little water.
1: And aluminum foil.
4: And aluminum foil. Okay, so you got that. Cheesecloth, styrofoam balls, glue, water, toilet paper roll, and aluminum foil. That's it. You're going to make a mixture, my friends, of glue and a little water. Okay, mix that up. You'll see it. You'll see. You'll feel it. If you're a crafter, you know what I'm talking about. You're going to make it a little liquidy.
1: Like a little turn paper mache.
4: This is where we're going to be putting our cheesecloth so that it will stiffen up. You know what I'm talking about? You can also use a little fabric stiffener if you'd like to go that direction.
1: Oh, that's a good idea.
4: It's a little expensive,
3: too. It's getting warm in here.
0: It's getting a little warm over here, Dan.
4: Fabric stiffener is fun, but this is more fun. So you're going to make your little liquid there, guys, and then you're going to, now we're going to create the body. You're going to take a toilet paper roll. You're going to take a styrofoam ball head. You're going to put the ball head on top of the toilet paper. And you're going to wrap it completely with the aluminum foil. There's your body. Okay. Then you're going to take your pipe cleaner. These are going to be two arms. Two arms.
1: Ooh.
4: Do it the best way you can to shape an arm for a ghost and put it about where your own belly button would be if you were a ghost on the form that we've created.
0: Hey, excuse me?
4: Mm-hmm. Yep. You're going to put one on each side to make two arms for the ghost.
1: Belly button.
4: This is just your form, because once you get this done, then you're going to take your cheesecloth.
3: Are you catching all this,
4: going
3: camera
4: to start
3: guy?
4: Draping.
3: This is pretty good.
4: Then you're going to start draping.
13: I just apologize to everyone because I might have stopped the live in the middle of it.
0: Oh, you sure did.
3: Yeah, and they make fun of
1: it. Okay, part two.
0: Because it says, was live.
4: I will tell you that once you get that done, you're going to take your cheesecloth. And you're going to make it like, oh, I don't know, just whatever you think is right when it comes to actually starting to drape this on top of your new form, okay? Once you get that done, you'll take your cheesecloth.
1: Okay.
4: Allison, you'll dip it in. This is kind of, can everybody see what you're doing? Here you go. Dip it in.
1: Ooh, this feels
4: and then
1: good.
4: Feels good.
0: Okay.
4: Squeeze it. Let it drip.
0: Denny, open the window.
3: Do we need a warning on this?
0: I think we might. If someone's just listening to this.
4: We're just going to give you a quick example.
0: Yeah. Oh,
4: once
0: boy.
4: You
0: how's
4: start
0: that
4: with
0: feel?
4: That,
0: feels
4: now you're
0: really
4: going,
0: good.
4: Once
0: yeah, put your hand on this.
1: It's a little sticky.
3: Doesn't that feel...
4: Oh, it's sticky. And drippy.
0: Oh,
4: so once you get all of that done, now you're going to just drape that around the mold that you've created for your ghost mold. Just kind of let it drape. And once that dries, do a few layers. Like a ghost would look. The tip is, you're going to want to...
3: This is a one-armed ghost.
4: You're going to want to make...
1: These two arms look.
4: That cheesecloth long enough arm. That it will drape on the bottom. It'll hang... It'll actually sit on the bottom like

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1: No. Well, hopefully they're at least entertained.
2: Well,
1: and luckily it's not that long of a segment, so it's okay.
2: It says,
1: guys.
2: That is awesome, Terry.
3: Do you
2: great
3: like it?
2: Craft, says Jennifer.
3: Balls. Oh, good. Here's the styrofoam ball size if you're looking. 1.8 inches.
2: Okay, that's not realistic.
3: It is. 1.8 is. But we did different sizes, too. She's making a little one, the toilet paper size. I made one that's a little bit bigger, which is underneath there, a paint bottle. So there you go, guys. I hope you enjoyed it. It's really a fun one. Put a little light underneath it, one of those little lights, and it's cool. Now, I added a bat. You can put a bat on there, too, on their little shoulder.
1: Yeah, that's cute. I like this one.
2: I can't wait to do this at home.
3: Oh, come on.
1: It's a good one, Pat.
3: It's a good one, and it's all the rage on social media. I like it. Cheese, cloth, ghost.
1: Cheese,
3: cloth.
4: Ghosts.
1: Boo!
4: Oh, she did it again.
3: Okay,
1: that's
3: for watching
1: it.
3: Today.
1: Right.
3: It's
1: okay.
3: Over. You can
1: I gotta
3: shut
1: go wash my
3: now.
1: Hands now.
3: Okay, bye.
2: Bye, everyone.
3: Thanks for watching Craft Corner.
2: Craft Corner, there it is.
4: Boy, you talk about a hot one. You guys.
2: That was a.
4: Some of the comments
2: yeah,
4: you were
2: that
4: making.
2: Was. If somebody's listening.
4: I was getting nervous.
2: They would think they were listening to Dr. Ruth.
4: I was waiting for the FCC to call us.
2: Is Dr. Ruth still alive?
4: Ruth, Dr. Ruth,
3: no, I think Dr.
4: best time.
3: Passed away maybe last year.
2: Is that right?
3: Yeah, I think so.
2: All right, we're going to, our number 239-9393, we're going to take a short break. We'll come right back with more 93 WIBC.
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4: You know, we've been listening to Hammer and Nigel and, of course, JMV talking about strength, testosterone and everything. I've taken a different approach. I like that approach, and I think it would help, but I just work out every week for 20 minutes a week. And you say, that can duplicate that? Well, I don't know, because I've never had tested my testosterone. What I do know is that I can do things that I couldn't do when I was in my 40s. 20 minutes a week, you're doing 5, sometimes 6 exercises. They last anywhere from 2 to 3 minutes. And I'm here to tell you, it really works. Change your life in 20 minutes a week. You betcha. The best thing is these are professional coaches. Many

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0: Hey, good morning. Welcome.
1: My name is Pat. Thanks for joining us today.
2: I just got a text message from a listener who heard the thing about air electricity and all that.
1: Yeah.
2: She said she was shocked.
3: I see what she did
2: Isn't
3: there.
2: Isn't that good?
1: So
2: yeah.
1: Doggone funny.
2: Yeah. Okay. For those of you who do not know it, Pumpkin Town is open. And if you have not been to Pumpkin Town, what a fun thing for grandparents to take grandkids to, young parents to take take their kids to. It's just a fun, fun thing. But listen, it's at Allisonville, which is about 113th in Allisonville. It is not at 71st in Keystone.
1: Yeah, well, and I try to catch the people because I'll see them getting out of their car and like parents, everybody's dressed up. And I'll go out to the parking lot and tell them, but occasionally they come in and it's like, hey, listen, you're at the wrong place. So
2: that's like going to the hospital for a knee injury or for a knee replacement. And they say, no, you're at the Fishers. You need to be down at the Carmel.
1: Yeah. So the Pumpkin Town, when you go, you get on the train like you do for the Christmas train, and you go through a a little thing on the way to Pumpkin Town. But the cool thing is once you get to Pumpkin Town, you stay as long as you want. There's games where you win tokens and all that stuff. So
2: I think the hay pile is sort of like a sandbox.
1: Yes.
2: It's a hay box.
1: Yeah.
2: I think the kids have more fun playing in the hay than they do in the sandbox.
1: We've been having trouble with slides. I thought the slides were too steep, so we bought new slides. We're a little longer, and now we've tried to lower the pitch. Man, the kids are just flying down those things.
3: Really?
1: Yeah.
2: Well, they've got straw in their pants. I mean, that's maybe, a nice lubricant.
1: That could be, but it's like some of them are making it to the concrete.
2: You might put some 40 grit sandpaper, stack it along the way.
1: Dude, I don't know, but it is a bit of a, we're really gonna have to rubber mat that thing. Hopefully they've already done that, but yeah,
3: who knew there was such a science behind the slide?
1: I know. I always felt like as a kid, I was the one that always got on and like had to like scoot to try to get going, and it was just
2: you were wearing the
1: never
2: Husky
1: went
2: jeans.
1: Anywhere.
3: Oh, do you remember that? Like, was it titanium ones, the silver ones that would get really hot?
1: Really hot.
3: With the sun, I remember like if you wear shorts, I'm like, I don't even want to go down.
2: They made titanium slats.
1: Well, you know, stainless steel.
3: Stainless steel. That's what I was thinking.
1: Yeah, right, when I was a kid, the slides tended to be about 105 to 113 degrees.
2: Now, last year when I stopped
1: you kids,
2: by,
1: you bunch of sissies.
2: You had something for the teenagers too. I mean, it's not all for the young kids. You had some other, I'm not going to call it. They were back in the back corner.
3: Carnival games.
2: There we go.
1: Yeah, so you can throw the football and you collect your we give you a certain amount of tokens, and then you buy more tokens if you want more tokens. And it's a great way for the kids. Then the food is awesome.
2: So the kids can buy their margaritas.
1: Beer, wine, margaritas, Bloody Marys, the whole bit. And people on a nice day, I will tell you, on a nice day, people will hang out. Sometimes it's hot.
2: So your train dispatch time is what you're going for, but you can come back on any train.
1: Yeah.
2: Okay.
1: Yeah, you just take it. It's so funny that
2: it's
1: difference between the Sullivan Express to the North Pole versus Pumpkin Town. Pumpkin Town is like, went over. The train's a little late. The train,
2: Well, you commandeered a train.
1: Santa trains have to be on time. They have to be. They very rarely will be more than 60 seconds off. But Pumpkin Town, go to the bathroom.
3: Well, because you can hang out as long as you want.
1: Yeah, that's right. All right, guess what? Hour number four is coming up right here on 93 WIBC.
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0: Years ago, he spent Friday night in Reliably Red, Alabama, telling supporters in Mobile,
1: I don't need the votes. I'm doing this. You know, I'm doing this, and I'm not running for anything. But you're going to think of me as on the ballot, right? Everybody promise?
0: President Trump plans to hit dozens of states between now and the November 3rd elections, though his approval ratings nationwide have slipped. He dismisses those numbers, but concedes the party in power historically loses seats in midterm elections. Jared Halpern, Fox News.
2: A former Cornell University student filing a civil lawsuit against the school says she was drugged and gang raped in 2024. Fox's Eric Shawn.
3: The reports say that the Cornell student did tell the campus police that she was raped, but it seems that someone withheld that. New York Governor Kathy Hochul now appointing State Attorney General Tish James to investigate the Cornell co-ed identified as Jane Doe in court documents. Her claims that in 2024, she was drunk and drugged when seven members of the Chi Phi fraternity raped her for hours at their frat house. She gave a statement to Cornell University police, and new reports say that she did tell them she was raped, but that may not have been passed on to the district attorney.
2: The DA initially did not bring charges, saying the statement reported she agreed to the sexual activity. A 25-year-old dual UK-Iranian national man arrested Thursday on suspicion of plotting a terror attack is released on bail. Five British national men in their 20s initially arrested on suspicion of explosives and terror offenses near an airbase used by American bombers to strike Iran also released on bail. America's listening to Fox News.
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8: Finding him a few states away. Still sunny, 66 in downtown Indianapolis. Today's high might get to 72. I'm Jarrett Lewis. It's 12:03. A man from Gary is arrested in connection with a shooting at a Waffle House on Indy's West Side in 2024. IMPD Officer Tommy Thompson telling Fox 59 the cops tracked down Salim El Amin in Wisconsin a few days ago.
9: We'll go as far as we need to go, as long as it takes to ensure that we bring justice to these victims.
8: Nearly 50 gunshots were fired inside that Waffle House where Crystal Kennebrew was killed and five others were hurt. Kari Sims and Daryl Turner are the other two men charge. Turner has been in jail for over a year. Investigators are still searching for Sims. Two teenagers are in stable condition after being shot last night in a neighborhood near Warren Central High School. Officers say a boy and a girl were hit. The shots came sometime after Friday night's football game between Warren Central and Lawrence North. No arrests have been made as IMPD continues their investigation. Indiana Governor Mike Braun says the state is investing $1 million into a statewide anonymous tip line, which will be made available for all K-12 schools beginning in January.
10: This initiative, which comes at no cost to schools, will be the first of its kind here in Indiana. Students, staff, and families will be able to anonymously report bullying, threats, violence, or concerns about someone who may be struggling.
8: Governor Braun believes every Hoosier student deserves to learn in a safe environment and should use the tip line if they are worried about themselves or a classmate. College football kicking off this hour. Number 3 Notre Dame is at North Carolina as they look to remain undefeated. Ball State is at home for a MAC game against Toledo. At 4:15, Purdue has a rivalry matchup with Illinois in Champaign. And later tonight, the number 6 ranked Indiana Hoosiers are at Rutgers for their first true road game of the season. Head coach Kurt Cignetti says among the big things they need to be better at this week is special teams.
11: I think if you asked anybody across the country or in the Big Ten when you play Rutgers, what do you expect? Well, number one, you better have good punt protection. because they're going to try to block about every punt.
8: Kickoff is at 8 p.m. Eastern from New Jersey. The forecast from the American Standard Heating Weather Center.
12: Happy weekend, everybody, and the first full weekend of October is going to be a phenomenal one. Lots of sunshine, forecast highs in the lower 70s. It will be chilly at night, lower 40s outlying, upper 40s to near 50 closer to Indianapolis. I'm Fox 59 meteorologist Ethan Rosick for 93 WIBC.
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0: Hey, good afternoon. Welcome. My name is Pat.
1: It's an alias.
2: Hey.
0: And I'm a Leo.
1: Ooh. Really? I'm a Gemini. Does that make us compatible?
0: Nah, it makes sense, though, about you.
1: Yeah. What's that supposed to mean?
0: Nah, everybody knows about Geminis.
1: Okay, Roscoe. What do they say about
0: Geminis? Always a collared shirt, top button, always buttoned.
1: No, it's not buttoned.
0: Always howdy doody time.
2: Ooh.
3: Nah. How you doing,
1: all right,
3: neighbor?
1: So where are the rest of the Geminis
0: Leos,
1: out there?
0: Leos are lucky to have a bathing suit on.
2: Yeah, really? Naked people.
0: Summer vibes.
1: Allison, what's your astrological sign?
3: I am a Scorpio.
1: Scorpio.
3: Yeah, which every time I read something about a Scorpio, it doesn't resonate with me. So I wonder if I was born to the
0: You might
3: wrong.
0: Have been late.
3: I was 2 weeks late.
0: Yeah, there you go.
1: There you go. You missed something by somebody, you know.
3: I know.
1: All right, Ethan, I'll bite. What's your astrological sign?
2: I'm a Leo as well.
1: Oh, you and
3: this
1: Pat are compatible?
3: Sense.
1: This doesn't make sense at all. Terry Lynn, what's your sign?
4: Leos don't do well with other Leos.
2: I beg to differ.
0: Wait, what are you?
2: A Leo.
0: You're a Leo as well, huh?
2: Yeah.
1: Harry, I didn't know what you were.
0: What's up, brother?
1: Aquarius.
4: Water.
0: Wow. Leo's where it's at. We're kind of a pretty fun group.
3: Yeah, Leo's, yeah, according to online, your strengths are you're charismatic and bold, generous and loyal,
1: that is
3: ambitious
1: true,
3: and creative.
2: Ooh.
1: Well, that is Pat Sullivan. I don't know about Ethan. But
3: now, your weaknesses.
1: Oh, boy, here we go.
3: Stubborn and attention seeking.
1: Oh, well, that's Sullivan.
3: Which isn't you guys at all.
0: Hey!
4: I don't know if you're an attention seeker.
3: No, I don't think you are at all.
1: All right, so Allison, what are your things?
0: Yeah, I have a sore on my rear end.
3: No!
1: He still makes me laugh. I'm sorry. I shouldn't laugh at him.
0: Okay.
1: Because
4: they changed the horoscope, the thing, like a couple years ago. They moved. Everybody moved a little bit.
0: No.
4: They changed it.
0: Am I still a Leo then?
4: Well, are you to come at the beginning or the end of the month? Oh, you're the
0: beginning.
4: You
0: August
4: might have
0: 4th.
4: Moved a little bit.
3: Yeah, I'm one day before the next one, so Sagittarius. So I'm on the borderline.
0: Somebody look that up.
1: The reason this changes every so often is because of what we call the Kali Yugas. And the Kali Yugas change about every...
0: Wait.
3: You can't count
0: on
3: that.
0: You are making stuff up.
1: Allison, fact check.
0: No,
1: me.
0: I had Kali-Yugas in high school, and it was hell to get rid of.
4: I mean, because not many doctors know how to fix that.
0: I know, because they didn't have the ointment.
1: Here's the thing: casting pearls before swine. I'm not even going to do an in the weeds on the Kali-Yugas. But
4: we hope you don't.
0: You know what?
4: let's save that for another
1: time.
4: All right.
0: I think that there's some carbon monoxide seeping into the room. Because
1: that's
0: Denny,
1: not what I was smelling earlier.
0: Denny is speaking in tongues.
3: How do you even spell Kali-Yugas?
0: What is the Kali-Yugas?
3: I thought it was a thing in the back of your throat.
1: No,
4: that's your uvula.
0: No, that's your uvula.
4: Yeah, uvula. We learned that on Mayberry.
0: You know, I learned about my uvula. Too much tequila, it swells.
1: I'm going to look this up.
3: Kali-Yuga.
1: And it's two words.
2: If I have my tonsils and adenoids taken out, does that mean I don't have the little...
1: Okay, so
4: your
1: fourth...
4: Uvula?
3: Oh, here's the K.
0: You still have your uvula.
1: Pat, here you go. This is the fourth of the four yuga ages in a yuga cycle in Hindu cosmology.
0: What the hell are you talking?
1: Kali Yuga in Hinduism is the fourth, shortest, and worst of the four yugas in a yuga cycle, preceded by the Dvapara
4: Yuga. That's what the clowns
1: yuga.
4: Write.
0: A unicycle.
4: Right.
0: That's so funny. We both look at each other. It's like, oh! A unicycle. We get it now.
4: The clowns ride.
0: So that's you're talking about the fourth unicycle in a performance or something?
3: And the fourth one.
1: Here's why it changed.
4: Okay.
1: The start of the Kali Yuga at midnight, 7/18 February 3102 BCE. Or 2223 January.
4: It
1: lasts 432,000 years. And we're going into a new yuga. We have just left the Kali Yuga.
2: New Yuga.
3: Uvula.
1: We've just made this into a drinking game. You heard it first here on Home and Garden. That's all I'll say.
0: Well, no. You know what they did?
3: It is the first. I've heard of it.
0: No. They did not hear it because I'm pretty certain that everyone listening to the reruns of Bob and Tom right now.
1: All right. So here,
3: including Ethan.
1: I will turn this around. Here are the yugas. Okay. There are four of them.
4: It's not necessary.
0: I still don't know what the yugas is.
3: That's not work appropriate.
0: I mean, is it like a, is it a board game?
4: I don't know. I mean, it's pretty like a board game.
3: It is pretty. Like, it's very colorful.
0: This is school all over again.
4: What brought it up? Seriously.
0: He just, no.
4: I walked what, in what, and you, you guys are like,
1: you said they moved it. They moved the
3: stars.
0: And you instantly came out with Kali Yugas.
1: Well,
0: and we all like, what the hell? And you just started talking. It's like, nobody knows what a Kali Yugas is.
1: There's a Satra Yuga. There is a Treta Yuga. There's a Dvapara Yuga. And there's the Kali Yuga. We have just left the Kali Yuga.
3: That was the Iron Age.
1: Thank you, Allison. See, I have an educated woman over here.
4: She's looking at it because she's as confused as we all are.
1: It took me 20 minutes to spell it.
4: She had colleagues up for a while.
1: Not colleagues. Kali. C-A-L.
3: Well, then I had the border collie up.
1: Oh, gosh.
4: You did. I missed that part. I saw you were looking up colleagues.
1: Oh, golly.
0: All right, go ahead, Dan.
1: No, I've about burned this bridge.
4: I think we ought to end it now and start fresh. Take a break. Start over.
3: So what age are we in now?
4: Please, we just
3: left the Iron Age.
1: I'm out.
3: What age are we?
1: To all of my friends that practice Hinduism, my apologies. Okay,
4: we're not disrespectfully anything.
0: You know,
3: Danny's just a terrible explainer.
1: Don't blame it on me.
3: Now we're in the information age.
4: Oh, right.
3: Information.
4: Is it going to raise my taxes? Because if it raises, I just don't care. If it's going to raise my taxes, otherwise I don't care.
1: Wait a minute. Let me check my phone and see if I have any text messages.
4: Look at Pat.
0: You know, I've tried to plant Kali Yugas twice, and both times the Beatles got them.
1: This is from my wife. She says, Denny, stop talking. Okay.
0: I always loved your wife.
1: Yeah, God bless her.
4: God bless her. Okay, so here we go. Are we going to take a break?
0: No,
4: are you okay?
2: No.
1: Yeah, we're good.
4: Right now, we've got the cooler nights. Is there anything we need to be thinking about in our gardens?
0: Yes.
4: Right now. Anything.
0: So the thing that you should be, that was top of mind, is that people are still buying grass seed at a record rate kind of right now. And you are on the edge. If you're going to get grass seed down, you need to get it down pretty fast. And right now, if you, for some reason, still think bluegrass is the way to go, too late. Bluegrass has a 25 to 30 day germination. It's really too late. But if you want to try to get some turf type tall fescue, which is kind of the premier grass, do it quickly.
4: Because it's just going to grass. We're getting close to the frost date, right?
0: Right. And what would happen when you plant grass seed too late and there's some warmth in the soil, it comes up, but then the freeze and thaw cycle throughout the winter, it didn't develop strong enough roots and it ends up just pops up and dies.
4: Okay.
1: Well, the roots get froze out and
4: it's a waste of time.
0: Yep. Yeah,
1: but it's good for the retailer.
4: Can you still plant a tree?
0: Oh, absolutely.
1: This is a great time.
0: Fall is for planting. The only problem with planting in the fall is the lack of finding the nursery stock that you want, because everyone's very excited in spring, and so that's when all the nursery stock is available. So it's, even though fall is a better time, retailers like us, you know, it's all by demand.
1: You're trying to get rid of it right now.
0: Yeah, and there's not. I mean, we still, especially our Allisonville location, we're still bringing in fresh nursery stock, but it's not available like it is in the spring.
1: Can I ask you a quick question about planting a tree? I think it was you, or maybe it was Dick, you said it's best to plant it with no leaves. So if the leaves have not fallen off, go ahead and take the leaves off. Is that you?
0: He was just playing a joke on you. Okay. No, that was Dick.
1: That was Dick. Okay.
0: Pulling the leaves off. But yeah, the fall really is the best time, because when you plant in the spring and you plant in the nice, cool spring weather, and the plant, a tree is just starting to get acclimated to the site, and then what comes? Summer. So then all of a sudden the tree is under, it doesn't have a very much of a root system. The summer heat starts to stress it out. In the fall, you plant it, nice, warm soil, mm-hmm. and then as the air temperature cools, The soil stays warm. It can develop roots, and there's no stress on it.
4: Oh, then there should be no choice.
1: That was a great explanation.
4: Right. You should be doing it right. Is there any tree or something that you should not plant right now?
1: Tomatoes.
4: Well, I'm right.
0: Good point. Kaliyugas would be one. I would not. Kaliyugas has to go in early.
4: Yeah.
3: I've heard it's invasive.
2: My brother had it.
0: Now, only in zone 7 and 8.
3: Okay, gotcha.
0: But where we get cold weather, that will kill out the Kaliyugas over the winter.
4: What zone are we in?
0: We're in zone 4. I'm sorry, zone 5. But then some, if you look it up, it will actually say 6, because when we were doing the big,
4: did Trump rename it?
0: No, yeah, it's actually called the Trump Zone now.
4: Okay.
2: It's called Zone America.
4: Zone America. What? Okay. What? Yeah. Right. I just wanted to see why that would change.
0: We'll accept either one, Trump Zone or Zone of America.
1: America Yuga.
0: No. When we were going through, the climate change thing. You know, then they started moving. So they actually call us like six. The state is split between 6A and 6B. We still go by zone 5.
4: Okay.
1: I think so, that's smart.
0: Yeah.
4: Okay. So we should all go by 5. Just go.
0: Yeah.
4: Just,
0: I think
4: take 5.
0: Yeah. Without getting too political about the, you know, the climate change.
4: Right.
0: They were just moving stuff around. I'm not sure that they really had.
1: I just got a text message from Eddie. We are in the Satya Yuga right now.
4: Oh, my gosh.
1: We have left the Kali Yuga.
0: Now
1: we
0: are in Satya. That actually is a perennial here.
1: A Satya?
0: Yeah. Satya, yes.
2: Yeah, we sell it, don't we?
0: Yes, that one we do sell. Mm-hmm. But you won't find it with the veggies. It's over in
1: does it
0: perennials.
1: Have its individual barcode? Does it have its own code?
0: Yes, it does. Yeah. It's more expensive than Kali Yuga.
3: I think they're 20% off right now.
0: I think you're right.
2: 30 if you're listening.
1: Well, I think we need a break, Pat.
4: How about
1: oh,
4: now?
1: Look at that. I've been my
4: head. Can there be a break now?
1: My butt's been kicked up around my ears. I think we
0: you
1: need
0: know,
1: a break.
0: People always ask what the show is about, and I'm always it's like it's a show about nothing.
1: Yeah.
3: Hey, God. If Seinfeld can do it for years, so can
0: that's
3: we.
0: Right.
4: Home and garden. I mean, you can. That's an umbrella that can cover so many things.
0: Yeah, that's right.
4: Home, garden, lots of stuff can file under
3: life.
4: That. I mean, it is
0: life. Happens.
4: It's life.
3: Yeah, life happens.
0: Life happens.
3: That's why Michelle's
0: happens to help you through it.
2: 844-FIX-INDY.
1: Yeah, that's a wrap.
2: Was I supposed to go to break there?
0: Well, yeah. That was, but that's all right. Oh, we'll do it over.
2: Let's try it again.
0: Because now Denny's going to do the rap.
4: Okay.
0: Come on.
2: Hey, whoa, wait.
1: He's the rapper.
2: Hey, we're going to take a break and we'll be right back. We're going to talk about stuff you probably don't know. See you later.
0: Bye.
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5: 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Indiana's most accurate forecast. 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

0: Hit the wrong button again.
1: You know who this is?
0: I'm just
1: singing.
0: Broadcasting
1: this
0: just to Ethan in the glass.
1: This is Leo Yuga that's singing.
0: Oh, it is?
1: Leo Yuga.
0: Huh. Everyone. Have you ever seen him in concert?
1: Just Ethan.
0: Yeah. Hey, good afternoon, everyone. Welcome.
1: Terry left the studio.
0: For good?
1: I don't know.
2: She went to go get some ice for her drink upstairs. She'll be right back.
0: What are we drinking?
2: Just water.
0: Oh. Oh, there you go.
1: I had a friend come back from Florida, and she brought me a pickle-flavored vodka shot. A little bottle like what you get
2: on... So pickle juice?
1: No, it's pickle vodka. Have you ever heard of it?
2: No.
1: It doesn't... She goes, you got to like pickles. And I'm thinking...
0: I love pickles.
1: You got to like pickles a lot, but I don't know.
0: Pat, what's wrong with you? I was eating some pickles. Hey, I wanted to mention one thing about the grass seed that I forgot.
1: Okay.
0: When you plant your grass seed, of course, you should put fertilizer down. But the key is you want a fertilizer that has phosphorus. So nitrogen, phosphorus, potash.
1: The stuff you're not supposed to use.
0: Right. And so because phosphorus has been linked to algae plumes in waterways.
1: In Cambodia.
0: And because of the protesting over at the Home Depot, most of the big companies have removed phosphorus from fertilizer, from lawn fertilizer. I used to tell people, it's like, and Dick would say, it's like, hey, whatever fertilizer you have, just put it down as long as it doesn't have a weed killer in it. But now most of them don't have any of that phosphorus. So you need to either get a starter fertilizer or triple 12, something that has that middle number. So that
1: and you tell them why it's so important.
0: Well, it's important to the establishment of the roots and the plants for that. And again, they, true or not, I mean, it's like, but this is always the weird stuff. People feel so good. They protest at the Home Depot. And then Scotts listens and some of the other companies, and they get rid of the phosphorus. But 98% of the fertilizer is used by farms.
1: And they're putting it down.
0: Right, because they have to, and they didn't protest. You know why they don't protest at a farm?
1: Nobody's there.
0: No, because people, they have guns.
1: They have guns.
2: Oh,
0: much safer,
2: sure.
0: And plus
1: that was my
0: plus at the Home Depot, you got a bathroom and stuff.
2: Right.
1: Yeah,
2: right. Usually across from a Steak and Shake.
0: Yeah,
2: close by.
0: I mean, who wants to be out in the, you know?
1: So are you saying? Are we saying that corporations are cowards, that they won't really address they just fold because they want them to go away?
0: I don't know. I mean, Dick said that when they did that, that it's fine for a while, but eventually your lawn will need
1: absolutely
0: some phosphorus. So probably every once in a while, somebody should take a bag of triple 12 and use it as a...
1: Yeah, let me pat you on the back. You remember when the
0: that's
1: hotel
0: not my back.
1: Oh, no, wait a minute. The hotel workers were protesting up at Sullivan Hardware.
0: Yeah.
1: It was, and I can't even remember why.
2: Protesters at Sullivan.
1: You didn't give them what they wanted. Oh, this was great.
2: But this was years ago, right?
1: This was years ago. What I'm saying, though, is that corporate leadership has to stand up to them and say, get the hell out of here. You guys are crazy.
0: So I was chairman of the board of the Do
1: There
0: Best
1: you go.
0: Corporation.
1: And that's why they targeted you.
0: So.
2: Like 20 years ago or something?
0: Yeah, in 2012.
2: Oh, okay.
1: Yeah, it's just
0: 2012. So I was chairman of the board at Do It Best, which is the state of Indiana's largest privately held company. Our conventions were downtown.
2: Mm-hmm.
0: So the Hyatt Regency was, the employees were trying to unionize. So they wanted our members not to stay in the Hyatt, to hurt the Hyatt. So they started protesting wherever I was.
2: Oh my gosh.
0: And
1: you'd have thought he was Donald Trump. That's what
0: we were at the decorator show house.
2: Yeah.
0: And there was protesters out on the sidewalk,
1: and Pat's trying to
0: and
1: tell
0: after
1: them
0: the thing I walk out and IMPD was there, and they said, are you Pat Sullivan? I said, yeah. He goes, what is this all about? I said, it's a long story.
1: But you didn't fold to them. That's what I was so proud
0: about.
1: Well,
0: I couldn't do it. I can't tell someone where to stay.
1: But neither did Do It Best. You know, you just ignored them because they were being stupid.
0: It was the craziest. It was literally, and they would like chalk on the sidewalks, Pat Sullivan is a traitor. You know, it's like,
2: wow.
0: It's like,
1: Oh, it was really insane.
0: Oh my gosh. It was insane. And they were just paid. They were paid protesters or whatever.
1: That was a happy time in your life, wasn't it?
0: Yeah, that was great. Actually, it's kind of cool. So, hey, everyone.
3: Did that last just through the convention?
0: No,
3: went beyond the convention.
0: No, because I lived in Indianapolis, right? So our conventions were in, at the time, May and October. No, this went on throughout a whole summer.
3: Goodness. Wow.
1: And you know crazy. Why? Because that was a yuga.
3: No, don't do it. I know you're getting his attention because of the brilliance of the yoga.
1: Look at Ethan. I'm stop watching talking. I'm watching Ethan on YouTube. He's just sort of, oh no, we're going there again.
0: So
3: wow, so I didn't know about that. Just one more thing for the book.
1: Oh,
3: really?
0: Yeah.
3: About the big protest. That'll be a whole chapter. That's gonna be a whole chapter. Maybe chapter 5.
0: It was so dumb. It was just so dumb. But it's just always so funny when they were so confused why they were called out.
1: Well, your poor
0: to the
1: employees,
0: decorator show house.
1: Your poor employees. People would come into shop in the store and they'd say, "What's going on out there?" And your employees would
3: Oh my goodness. I've never heard that story before.
0: They were trying to interrupt our broadcast and stuff.
3: Right. They were trying to
0: screaming and stuff. And I asked one of the police officers, we had Keystone one time. I said, "Can we turn on our sprinklers?" And he goes, "Well," he goes, "I don't know why you couldn't."
3: Yeah. Wherever that property was.
0: They were out on the sidewalk. What they did is they walked along sidewalk because we were broadcasting in the garden center. Okay. And they were really annoying, and it kind of worked because it was very disruptive.
3: Yeah. I mean, that's really. That's not why everybody can say something
1: I think
3: like that.
1: That's why pepper spray should be used.
4: Yeah, that is kind of cool. I wish somebody would protest me.
3: I know. Yeah. Not for something awful, but just to protest you.
4: Honestly,
3: like staying at your hats or something. Yeah. You know, I don't like the hat you're wearing.
0: Yeah. But you know what? The thing is in your life, and because this is kind of another story, but it's something I want to do, and I haven't done it, but I kind of want to do it. And you can do the same thing with protesters, is you have to kind of make your own thing, right? You can't just wait for it. So, like, when we go, especially to the big furniture stores or a furniture show down in Atlanta.
3: Oh, yeah.
0: So the big stores, like, I won't mention names, but they'll have like a posse. Like, so it's usually just me and Andrew, right?
3: It's going to the show.
0: Going to the shows and going.
3: Right.
0: But like the companies that are chains, like they have, it's a posse. And within the posse, there's a lot of jockeying for position because the head guy's up there and you got the posse and you got the yes man and you got the, you know.
1: If you've ever seen Christmas Vacation, when the boss is walking down the aisle and all the people are following him and Chevy Chase points
0: so
1: out, that's what it's
0: so like. So they'll be in the showroom and the boss is like, "Say, you know, I like this." And, "Oh, yeah, that's a guy we can really," you know. And it's so it used to be in Chicago. And so one year, Andrew and I, we were going to go out and hire like $20 a pop, a bunch of guys off the street
3: to be part of your posse,
0: and just like to follow us around and
3: your
0: have
3: crew.
0: Kind of a pop. Yeah,
3: that's very funny.
0: Yeah, so have these just street people kind of right. follow us around. Like, we kind of still want to do that.
4: That would be fun.
0: Yeah,
3: but you would be leading the way.
0: Oh yeah,
3: Andrew together. The
0: Andrew
3: two
0: and
3: of
0: I
3: you.
0: Would be the boss,
3: and they would be.
0: And that's
3: right,
0: our posse
3: that's
0: behind.
3: Your posse behind you.
0: Yeah.
3: How many you need?
0: Usually, a good posse is about 8 to 12.
3: Okay.
2: Wow, so, that's bigger than I thought.
0: But everyone has their position.
1: Do they
0: in
1: all
0: there.
1: Dress alike? Do they all have the same color shirt?
0: No. But they definitely dress to impress. But especially the yes guy. There's always a yes guy that he's kind of in the front of the pack and always trying to climb the ladder a little bit.
3: Yeah.
0: But almost too much. He's too. You know, you got to be careful if you're the yes guy. You got to be careful not to irritate the boss. Mm. You got to challenge him every once in a while.
2: Are you taking notes, Ethan?
4: Yeah.
3: Well, this is everywhere, right? I mean, this is in all businesses.
0: Oh,
3: there's always the leader, and then all the yes people around him, and all the people that are intimidated.
1: It depends on the culture. If you build a culture where people can say what they're supposed to say, what they want, nope, they really will.
3: Of course they will.
1: I don't know.
3: Because people think that's how you do get ahead. You want to be snuggled up to the big cheese. And I see it in every kind of business.
1: I think the blessing of doing Saturday radio is we don't really know what the culture is here anymore. We used to know what it is, but we don't know. So we come in, we don't even know who Here you see.
0: Yeah. We're you know, both studios that we could, I mean, since we're on YouTube, I could get a pretty good posse together.
3: Oh, sure you could.
0: Around this neighborhood.
4: Oh, yeah. If you paid me $20, I'd follow you guys.
0: Yeah.
3: I'd do it for $5.
0: And like, if you can see where if you're watching on YouTube and seeing where I'm sitting, like, if I just filled this area over here.
3: Yeah.
0: With guys, kind of my posse.
3: Yeah.
0: Mm-hmm. And then, you know, they're kind of, yeah.
2: You're so smart.
0: Yeah.
2: You're funny. That's hilarious. You're the smartest man I know.
1: Tell it like it is, Pat. Yeah.
2: Go, Pat.
0: Yeah. Oh, I just see.
2: We're behind you all the way.
0: I just see Andrew and I walking around this big trade show with just these guys, street guys following us around.
2: Straight off the street.
3: Oh, my goodness.
1: Okay.
0: Okay. Yeah. 239-9393. We are coming right back. We are getting nothing done. 93.
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0: Hey, good afternoon. Welcome. My name is Pat.
1: My name is Pat.
2: Hey, guys, it's Pat Sullivan here.
3: Do you remember that? What's my line?
4: Yeah.
0: Yep. That was a good one.
4: That game.
3: I always loved that game. Orson Bean. I remember all the people who were trying to guess who this person was. For those who are listening, what's my line? They would have a famous guy who had invented something, or he was the first to do something, and then they have three imposters or two imposters, and you had to guess who was the real guy.
0: And what was the one where you had to where they had to guess what the
4: what's
0: person
4: my line?
0: Did? Is that what?
4: Where you be, was that what's my line?
2: Whose line is it?
4: What's
0: or
4: my
0: who
4: line?
0: You are, or I don't
4: you're
0: know.
4: Trying to guess what you did for a living,
0: yeah.
4: Like one of you,
0: right?
4: I'm a circus actor.
3: Yeah, and one of them...
4: I play in this circus.
3: One of the
2: yeah.
3: ladies'
2: what
3: name
2: was that
3: Kitty,
2: show called?
3: Kitty
2: What's
3: Carlisle. Was that her name? Kitty Carlisle, Orson Bean. The
0: Charles
3: guy.
0: Nelson Reilly.
3: Charles.
0: Yeah.
4: Was that Match Game?
3: I don't know.
0: I don't know. I get them all confused now. Brian joins us on the program. Hi, Brian. We're doing good, thanks.
5: Hey, I got a Frigidaire dishwasher that was bought recently within the year, and it was professionally installed, but it keeps on getting backwater in it when we use it. Now, I looked again at today, and it's got more water standing in the bottom of it, and the water has soured.
3: All right, this
5: so
3: is a this, yeah, this is kind of this is a very normal thing. The discharge hose has to come up as high as it possibly can between the two barrels of the sink and then come back down and go into the garbage disposal. What they've done is they brought it in and just come up and gone right into the garbage disposal. There has to be a high loop so that the pressure of the pump will push it in there and not allow it to be back siphoned back into the dishwasher. So look at the discharge hose as it comes from the cabinet where the dishwasher is. It has to go as high as possible before it goes back.
0: So
3: in the
0: I would always just like put a little eye screw in there.
3: That's exactly,
0: run it up and
3: then
0: put a little piece
3: it.
0: Of wire and attach it.
3: That's perfect.
0: And then let it run in.
3: And it keeps it from back siphoning all that grunge from the garbage disposal.
5: Okay, because I was ready to just tear it out and put a cabinet in there.
0: So open the cabinet, right? Then look at it where it comes through. The cabinet and just if it's going flat and then right into the drain, that's
3: right. And if it was professionally installed, I'd call him up, and yell at him, and just say, "Hey, my dishwasher's full of stinky water. You need to put a loop up before you go into the garbage disposal."
5: Okay. Well, thank you.
3: You
0: All
3: betcha.
0: Right. Thanks, Brian. Well, our work is done here.
4: You really have.
6: I think that was really good.
4: Saved the world.
0: Yeah. Why don't you girls do a little segment while we, us men, folks.
3: They already did
4: All right,
3: their segment.
4: Let me tell you this. So Denny sent a picture this week of a woolly worm that was mostly brown on the middle, mostly kind of that rusty color in the middle, and then two very smaller brown ends. And as I recall, that means milder winter.
0: That's what I heard.
3: But that's the old wives' tale. You're right. That's what it is. But now we know that the color of the woolly worm has to do with what happened last year.
4: Yes,
0: I did not know that.
3: Yeah.
0: So, Allison, the Farmer's Almanac came out as well with their map.
3: Yeah.
0: And Allison, do you know what that is?
7: Yeah, I think it's so funny how they. I feel like they're just so vague.
3: They're
7: days.
3: Vague enough that
0: they're
3: you
0: vague
3: can,
0: enough that you think they're right.
7: But they are
3: well,
7: predicting a
3: job.
7: For Indiana very cold, snowy conditions.
4: That's kind of normal winter.
7: But I would say, isn't that just the definition
4: That's
7: of
4: just winter?
0: Yeah.
3: Hey, we used to give a weather report. We looked at squirrel tails.
7: Yeah.
0: So you would say like cold weather along with some snow, but periods of dry and warm.
4: Mm-hmm. Yeah.
3: Look,
0: that
3: Pat,
0: pretty much covers it.
3: You do that the same way you talk about wines. It's got a beautiful bouquet.
0: That's right.
3: It's got a little bit of a flavor.
0: We like to say bouquet.
3: Bouquet.
0: Yeah.
4: But you got to tie in, you got to add in, what about El Nino?
0: You know what? I was just going to say, Brian,
3: we gotta get
0: Brian Wilkes is always this El Nino, El Nino. It's like, oh my gosh.
4: I mean, look at the summer we had. It wasn't a great summer. We had some beautiful days. But it was a very hot summer.
0: Well, I tell you what, though, we've had a beautiful fall.
4: Oh, I know. everybody knock.
6: Because it has been, it really has been gorgeous.
4: Oh, it's perfect. This is my kind of weather.
6: Oh, mine too.
3: Are you ready for Halloween?
7: Well, it's just the third.
6: Excuse me?
3: Are you ready for Halloween? Halloween is the beginning of the Christmas season. You know that. Well, you guys are getting started.
6: Christmas season is well underway.
4: There's been a pirate ship that has been built onto somebody's yard on 10th Street, and it's been up there for a couple weeks now.
3: East 10th, I mean, or
4: people
3: West
4: are
3: 10th?
4: Ready. East 10th, east out 10th, on the okay. east side, on East 10th, east of, that would be probably Franklin. And, I mean, it's magnificent. It's a pirate ship. It's all kinds of stuff coming out of it. People, I've seen decorations up for a couple of weeks now for Halloween.
6: You know what? We have a new neighbor. No idea who he is.
4: Do you have a nickname for him? Because everybody's got a nickname for their neighbors.
3: He's the president of the Homeowners Association.
6: Big Al.
3: Oh, Big Al.
6: Big Al, and he has really brought the heat. He, all of a sudden, he's in, and he's got probably 30 of those big
7: inflatables?
6: They're not inflatables.
7: They're the skeletons.
6: Skeletons and just all kinds, like dogs and...
3: Have you seen
6: scary dogs? Like 30 of them.
3: Have you seen
6: the one
3: where the one's coming out of the ground, but it's waist up and just
6: he's
3: huge.
6: Got those. And I mean, what it's done though is like now everyone feels pressure in the neighborhood.
7: Yeah,
6: so
7: step it up.
6: All of a sudden, now I'm seeing other lawns getting covered with you know.
7: The skeletons have really made a comeback the last
6: they really
7: couple of
6: have.
7: Years.
6: Our I neighbor,
4: mean, because they've made them really cool.
6: Those 12. You know, those I think 12, Home Depot had that. That 12

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1: They all have the same Santa Claus. It's a cork, and it is cool. They all have that same one.
2: That was the next thing I was going to say. In Andrew's neighborhood in Meridian Kessler, they have the whole street. Matter of fact, someone lives there that we... Oh, John Kessler.
3: Oh,
2: lives right
3: okay.
2: across street from...
3: Okay.
2: And they have the same one.
3: The same.
1: I think Kessler's that's
2: Santa.
1: Cool.
2: Did you see John Kessler's retired?
3: I did. Retired. He was a Bob and Tom guy. He was a, what'd they call him?
2: Well,
4: executive COO.
2: Yeah, COO.
3: Yeah.
2: Tom fired him. No.
3: Oh, I hope not.
2: No, he's retired.
3: John, he probably is retiring. Yeah, I mean, that's probably the truth.
2: I think he's a couple years older than
1: He was one of the highest radio guys.
2: But he hired me here.
3: John did?
2: Yeah.
3: John was amazing in finding. I think he also found the chicks on the right.
2: Okay.
3: He has a nose for finding talent.
2: Yeah, he's the one that brought me to the, because we had done a tiny bit of advertising with WIBC
3: really?
2: At the time, and he's the one that called me.
3: He's an amazing account executive.
2: He's the one I said no to. It's like, no.
1: I said no to the first guy that tried to sell me a fax machine. We make brilliant decisions as COOs, don't we, or CEO?
2: Yeah. Fax machines. Yeah, there's still people that fax things. Every once in a while, a fax will come up out of our machine.
1: Do you know why they use in the health industry? It's because it can't be hacked. See, an email can be
4: hacked.
1: That's
4: why a lot of government stuff still uses
1: it. A lot of people have to use a fax machine.
2: Here, I thought it was just because they were so bad at what they do. Technology. I mean, seriously. It's like
3: about it. That probably really is, at this moment, one of the safest things you can probably do.
1: It is.
3: Is faxing.
1: As
3: long as the right person picks it up off the fax machine.
2: Okay, well that makes some sense to me then. Yeah. It's like the what they said in the FAA and the towers.
3: Yeah.
2: They still use like little cards and stuff.
1: That's got to change.
2: It is changing, and you know what? They said that they're like 2 years ahead of schedule on getting the towers. Stop, everyone. Stop. I see all of you making the break sign.
4: Well, I didn't know if you saw Ethan, because you've been ignoring him. So
5: you have been ignoring me, Pat. Why is it?
2: Well,
1: speed round's coming up.
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6: Who's ready for the Speed Round?
7: Well, we're ready.
1: Ready.
6: How about the Colts playing at 9:30 tomorrow?
7: In the morning.
6: 9:30.
7: Are you good with that? Are we good with them, these teams going each year to different countries?
6: Well, I guess it's been really successful.
1: Yeah.
7: Good.
1: And they don't have to send best teams. I think it's interesting that the Commanders and the Colts are going.
6: Everybody has their, I think Jacksonville is the one that seems to go the most. But, I mean, I think they move all kinds of teams over there. But Ed, who works and drives the train at the store, he has held the markers for the Colts since they got here. And his NFL, they have to send over a team even for the down markers, right? Because so they got to, Ed and his crew went over last
1: Woo-hoo.
6: Year.
7: And, oh, that's cool.
1: But not this year?
6: Ed Tinder, loose in London. He's a talker. So they had a good time, but
7: it's cool.
6: Yeah, it was really fun.
7: It's just interesting because I heard Jake Query on our sister station, The Fan, this week had a conversation with Ralph Reif, who is at, where is he from? Regan Street? Freegan? I don't remember what he is. No sports medicine, right?
6: Okay.
7: And he was talking about how the Commanders were going to go and they were going to be there like a week early so that their bodies would adjust.
8: Oh.
7: Our Colts decided to go and stay on Indianapolis time and just keep going and go when they left. But he was talking about how everything is so different, even like when you have to go to the bathroom. Like, we're on such these schedules.
8: Right, and travel messes with you.
7: When you travel. And so the right, what is the right way? Is it to go a week early and get on London time? Is it a couple days early? Or is it like the Colts did and left a few days ago and are getting adapted that way? But your body doesn't snap like that,
6: right?
7: To make it quick.
1: The old joke about the farmer that went into the doctor and he says, "Doctor," he says, "I'm just not feeling well." And the doctor says, "Well, are you having bowel movements?" He says, "I'm as regular as I can be." He says, "Every morning at 6 o'clock, he says, I'm just regular and my bowels work just fine." He says, "Well, why are you in here?" He says, "I don't wake up until 7. So you do have a body clock. I mean,
7: you have a body clock, and it's hard to kind of switch it a little bit. But
6: so when
7: you think about all of that, when your body's hungry, when your body, all the things.
8: Sleep, my gosh. And obviously sleep too. Your body shuts down.
1: How did you do in Scotland?
8: Well, I was just thinking, I think every time you travel, especially when you go overseas, you're so off, especially if they're taking the red eyes, where it's like, you know, the overnight adjustment, where you have to stay up and kind of adjust their time. I mean, that really messes with your body.
6: Yeah, it does. It does.
8: I would have went a week early. I think that's probably smarter.
7: But you know what? These guys get paid a lot.
6: I think they're
8: getting started on that
1: money. They'll give them an extra roll of toilet paper.
7: Know, I mean, sympathy.
6: But I think
8: no, no sympathy.
6: The teams went, it seems like then the next week they were on bye. But I don't think they do that any longer because. Mm. They send quite a few teams over.
9: Yeah, it's a lot more regular. It used to be like they go like once a year or twice a year, and it'd just be like two or four teams got the opportunity. Now it's like most teams are going somewhere, just different places.
1: Right. And they get to take their families and their own.
9: My favorite thing about the crowd is that they never have the teams that are playing jerseys.
6: They always have
9: it's always just whatever.
6: Just an array
9: they
6: of.
9: Have, you know?
1: And they're usually soccer jerseys.
8: Funny.
6: Yeah. So very cool.
7: 9:30 tomorrow morning.
6: So, you know what? Like, say I see restaurants setting up tents and stuff. I was thinking, I wonder if the TikTok Lounge will be open. Best Bloody Mary in the city on 10th Street.
7: Okay. The TikTok.
6: TikTok Lounge.
7: On East 10th, right?
6: Yep.
7: Just past Emerson?
6: It's like a whole, it's like, it comes from the kitchen. I'm telling you. It's tater tots. It's everything. It's really
8: now,
6: good.
8: If football and brunch collided more often, I'd be more interested.
1: There you go.
8: I'm just saying.
6: Oh, I see. What
8: brunch
6: saying.
8: And football? Maybe that's a new thing.
6: Yeah. That's what they say. It's great about California. You watch the game in the morning, then you're done.
8: Yeah.
6: Hey, Abdul's coming up next right here on 93 WIBC.
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10: More details released. I'm Paul Stevens, Fox News. The Fly Dubai co-pilot accused of trying to hijack an Israel-bound flight has now been identified. New details, too, about that attempted takeover.
11: According to people familiar with the matter who spoke to Fox News, the suspect in this case was previously hired by Oman Air, but was later given a ground job over suspicion of his activities. Now, exactly what those activities were has not been disclosed yet, but the suspect later moved to Dubai, where he eventually became a pilot for Fly Dubai. The Associated Press has identified the pilot as 29-year-old Hammam al-Hammami. They're reporting he was born in the UAE and that his mother is from Syria, but was able to obtain Omani citizenship through his father. The Emiratis, who are leading the investigation, now say the suspect attacked the captain of the aircraft using the cockpit's axe. The UAE's attorney general is saying the suspect then tried to take control of the plane, attempting to carry out what they're calling a terrorist attack.
10: And that's Fox's Jeff Paul in Tel Aviv. Investigators also trying to figure out whether or not he acted alone or if he had connections to an extremist group or any foreign entity. The head of Tennessee's prison system now resigning following the failed execution of a death row inmate, Krista Pike. Governor Bill Lee saying Correction Commissioner Frank Strada will step down this month as an independent investigation examines what went wrong this past Wednesday. Pike's attorney says she remains unconscious and on a ventilator after getting two doses of pentobarbital. They believe problems with the IV lines caused the execution drug to enter her tissue instead of going into her bloodstream. Pike sentenced to death for the 1995 torture and murder of classmate Colleen Slemmer. And a federal court in Texas on Friday temporarily blocking the Trump White House from building any border wall sections or other infrastructure in the Big Bend area of that state. 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
16: Finding him in another state. I'm Jarrett Lewis. Here's what's trending this hour. A Gary man is in custody after police connected him to a shooting at a Waffle House on Indianapolis' west side from 2024. IMPD officer Tommy Thompson told Fox 59 that police found Salim El Amin this week in Wisconsin.
17: That's what it takes, right, to make sure that Marion County, Indianapolis, is holding these violent offenders accountable.
16: Police say there were almost 50 gunshots fired inside the Waffle House. Crystal Kennebrew was killed in the shooting. Five other were hurt. El Amin is among the three men charged in the shooting. The other two are Kari Sims and Daryl Turner. In a recent study from WalletHub, they ranked the best small cities in America to live in for 2026. Four Indiana cities made it in the top 20. Carmel's ranked third, Westfield sixth, Fishers at 10, and Zionsville number 17. WalletHub ranked 1,300 U.S. cities based on 45 different key indicators of livability, including housing costs and crime rates. And breakfast time football on Sunday. The Colts are in London to play the Commanders. Quarterback Daniel Jones on figuring out more of who they are while across the pond.
18: I think every week's an opportunity to do that, for sure. I think through the first 3 weeks, I think we've improved on a lot of things, and still some things we're working on. So I think that's the mindset. We're always working to improve, and we understand how important it is to be ready to go on Sundays.
16: The Colts are 1-2, coming off a divisional win over Houston last week. The Commanders will be without their starting quarterback, Jaden Daniels. He has been ruled out. Kickoff of the game is set for 9:30 Eastern time. I'm Jarrett Lewis on the level, on the go, and on WIBC.com. Now here's the forecast from the American Standard Heating Weather Center.
19: Upper 70s on Sunday with sunshine, and then lower 60s following a cold front on Monday, still with a good amount of sunshine. Monday night, we could see some patchy frost in our outlying counties. I'm Fox 59 meteorologist Ethan Rosick for 93 WIBC.
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25: Okay, folks, today's program, some pre-election polling, some life church scandals, and a conversation with Max Engling. All that on today's show.

0: Well, with the election just a few weeks away, the Secretary of State's race is at the top of the ticket, getting all the attention these days, so join us on the Newsline. No stranger to this program, long overdue conversation. We've run to each other a number of different occasions, but said, hey, we got to sit down and chat. And so join us on the Newsline, the Republican nominee for Secretary of State, Max Engeling. Max, how's it going, my friend? Always good to chat with you.
1: It is going well, Abdul. Thanks for having me on. And you're right, it is long overdue. Appreciate this chance to have a discussion, but we're doing well as we press around the state and happy to talk about all of it.
0: First of all, why? What do you hear when you go door to door, when you hit different county fairs, you know, different events, different Lincoln days? What are you hearing from the public?
1: We are hearing that they want somebody that understands we have to build on the election integrity that we have here in the state of Indiana. And a lot of folks, especially business owners, understand the importance of the business registration division in the office. And they want what we are talking about, which is creating more efficiency in the office for business owners so they can focus more on hiring and making money and being successful in their businesses and not weeding through the bureaucracy of the state house. And as I'm sure you've seen, too, when you have business owners that are acting responsibly inside of the regulations, they're some of the biggest proponents of cleaning up some of the fraud that we've seen, too, around some of these business registrations that largely deal with trucking companies. But they want to make sure that that gets solved as well. So we're hearing a lot about that at doors. I think the biggest thing is to make sure that folks understand the importance of this election and get out and make their voice heard on November 3rd or before.
0: Now, obviously, one of the big jobs of the Secretary of State, we'll hit on the business stuff, obviously we will, is, of course, elections. There's election coming up, like I said, just a few weeks away. What are you hearing on elections?
1: So there's a lot of folks that are very concerned with ensuring that it's only eligible citizens voting in our elections. A lot of people that I talk to understand and are appreciative of the good work that's being done here in Indiana, and I am as well. There's a lot that is going really well around elections and, you know, strong voter ID, ensuring that it's just folks that are here legally and citizens of the United States that are voting in our elections. And I hear a lot of folks that are proponents of the Save America Act, and I am as well. I also am able to remind them that if the Save America Act was passed today, it would affect Indiana very little just because of the good work that we've done here. But I think that it's a good thing to hold, you know, other states accountable as well. But definitely they want to make sure that it is just, you know, American citizens voting in our elections. And that's a huge part of what I'm running on, is ensuring that that's the case and being more proactive around that front. And we've talked about this before, but it includes, you know, changing the color of the ID, the background of the ID, if you're here legally, but you're not a citizen, just so it's very obvious that that person is then ineligible to vote if they did attempt to or bring it into a polling place.
0: Now, obviously, when we talk about sort of non-citizens voting, the last time I checked, it was like maybe 21 actual non-citizens that may have cast a ballot in Indiana out of the millions and millions of votes. So my question is, obviously, is this a solution looking for a problem that doesn't exist or maybe be blown out of proportion somewhat?
1: You're right. If you're referencing the report that came out on the end of 25 by the Attorney General and the Secretary of State's office, it did mention 165 folks that were on the voter rolls illegally and 21 that actually voted. And I think you are, you know, folks around the state here in Indiana are hiring their chief elections officer. That's what's at stake in this election. And so you have to have an elections officer that says one illegal vote is too many. And this is the job of the office. And so no matter if it's 21, no matter if it's one, we have to make sure that that number, as much as we possibly can, is zero, because one illegal vote is too many. And I said that publicly many, many times. I've said that on the debate stage. And I firmly believe that if you're hiring a chief elections officer, one is too many. That has to be the responsibility of the office.
0: And our guest in the room today is Max Engeling. Max is a Republican candidate for Secretary of State, having a conversation long overdue between me and Mr. Glamour when he ran for Congress a bajillion years ago, when he was just a young pup. Now he's a little bit of an older pup, but still a younger guy nonetheless. So Max, we appreciate you being with us on the program today. On that issue of non-citizens voting, with the fact that it has only been 21 out of 165 out of the millions and millions of votes cast, well, obviously, I see your point of saying one, it may be too much, but are we using basically a sledgehammer to tackle a problem that maybe a fly swatter may be only necessary?
1: I don't think so at all. I think that what we're talking about, changing the color of the ID, is an appropriate response to make sure that it doesn't happen. And I don't think that it's going too far to say that we need to have zero folks, as much as it's humanly possible, voting in our elections illegally. And I would hope that the other candidates in this race would say the same thing. I'm not 100% sure of that. I know they referenced that it was a small number of votes, but we just came off of an election cycle where, you know, 3 and 4 votes meant the difference between winning and losing a primary. And I'm not alleging that there was any type of, illegal voting in that, but I am saying that when the margins are so slim in races around the country, it is the responsibility of the chief elections officer to make sure that it is only eligible people voting in our elections.
0: Max, thank you with us on the program today. Max, in addition to, so you say that maybe the best way to deal with the sort of the non-citizen voting is if you're a non-citizen, this basically a different color ID. And so that way, if the non-citizen does go to the polls and vote, they could be caught and say, hey, you're a non-citizen, you can't vote.
1: Yeah, that is correct. It would be, it is already illegal to allege that you are here as a citizen when you're not, and you register to vote. But it's easier to slip through the cracks using the paper formats after the fact if you get an ID from the BMV and then later register to vote. So this would be a proactive way of ensuring that if they made it all the way to the polls, that the poll worker, of which I've been a poll worker and inspector before, it would be very apparent to folks that they're not eligible to vote. That's correct.
0: And let's say a non-citizen does fall through the cracks and actually does vote. Is it on them? Is it on the state to prove that, hey, this person not only knew they were a non-citizen, but they voted with that knowledge that they were a non-citizen? Or let's just say, it's the BMV, millions of people voting. Every once in a while, something does fall through the cracks.
1: Yeah, certainly. It is up to, the Secretary of State working with their partners in the clerk's office and with the Attorney General's office to then investigate and, as the investigation would show, to then potentially prosecute or not, depending on each individual case. But I do think you have to have one relationship with your clerks. I have talked with the Clerks Association many times with clerks all across the state. I want to be in partnership with them. We have firm dates on the calendar to say, when are we going to be sitting down repeatedly to make sure that we are acting as partners and not mandating down or dictating to them information and mandates from Indianapolis. But it's also having good relationships with your statewide partners. So whether it's the Attorney General or the Treasurer or the Comptroller or the Governor, making sure that those relationships are built and working together so that when you do run into issues like this, you have the ability to then investigate and potentially prosecute.
0: Greg Ballard, independent candidate, Libertarian, Lincoln candidate for mayor for Secretary of State. I talk about sort of some mentor clerk training to make sure that everybody's on the same page with their training. You obviously had some problems with that. What was your problem with the former mayor's proposal? Just do some sort of mandatory training so everybody's on the same page going into the election.
1: So we've talked about this a little bit in the past, and I've talked with many, many clerks about this. Anytime Indianapolis, the state house, dictates out which each of the counties have to do, especially around this for our clerks, it becomes problematic. Do I think there needs to be additional resources and off-the-shelf training and the ability to get that information out to the clerks? Absolutely. And we've said that. I have said that the entire time I've been on the trail. What I don't believe is that there's a one-size-fits-all from Indianapolis that should be pressed out in a mandatory fashion to our clerks. And I know that, you mentioned former Mayor Ballard, and he has been a person of Indianapolis the entire time he's been in politics. And I understand why he has that thought that Indianapolis knows best and they have to press it out to all of the other counties because they are going to get you the right information, quote unquote. I don't believe that. I believe that you have to work in partnership with your clerks, that they're a part of the team and that you have to give them resources certainly and work well with them, but in the format of a partnership and not mandating down what they must do in each of their counties.
0: And we'll have more with Max Singley in just a bit. 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
1: Max Engel with us, Republican candidate for Secretary of State, with us on the program today, kind of walking through some of Max's platforms and his programs and the whole nine yards. Max, the most recent controversy that sort of stirred up here has been in the area of campaign donations. I emailed out to your campaign when I found this out over the weekend. A gentleman by the name of Surefly, who's got some questionable past, made a donation to your campaign. One's like maybe $50,000, $60,000 and change. He's got some issues out there that have been very, very questionable, particularly a past, felons in the whole nine yards. Granted, they're a couple years old. What did you know about Mr. Surefly? Did you know Mr. Surefly's past when he made the contribution to your campaign? And what do you guys plan to do with the money that he gave you?
2: So my understanding is that the charges from, you know, nearly two decades ago now, that he paid his debt, that he did serve that time, and that in the time since then, he has created a foundation and given generously to many conservative Christian organizations, entities, folks that are running for office. And so, you know, we are saying that if you want to get on board with the vision that we're setting for any of our folks around the state and donors that see we want strong elections, we want a strong business environment, that's a good thing. And I think even just having the discussion around donors is interesting because, as you know, that there's folks that have donated to the Ballard or to the Bo campaign that, are directly tied to Epstein and other issues, and Ballard is not exempt from this either. I think that's a fine discussion to have if the media wants to go have that discussion. But our goal is focusing on the priorities of the office, what the office actually can do, and how do we press our priorities to make sure that we're continue to build on the success here in Indiana.
1: Obviously, your campaign's got to spend no time answering these questions. It'd be easier just to give the campaign money back, kind of like you guys did with the Hoosier Leadership Forum, folks at $60,000 and change, just get off the table. Give it back, like, oops, like, you know what, we didn't know about this guy. Got the question passed, we wanted this to be about the election, about issues, so we're just going to let it go, give it back to him, and have a nice day.
2: I think that what you mentioned with the Hoosier Leadership for America is a excellent point, because it shows we did our due diligence on it when we saw potentially a donation that was wired in, that our team said, hey, it's probably best if we just have no even appearance of impropriety here, and we returned that before anything ever even came up from anyone. We did our job, and I think it's more of a success story than anything. But I think it's important to make sure that you've got a strong compliance team, but also that you are raising the money necessary to be able to get across the finish line, but not just to get across the finish line to win an office, but to win an office so that you can continue to implement good, strong policy that moves the state of Indiana forward.
1: Max Engel with us on the program today. So, Max, obviously, this is sort of the second time you guys have had a campaign donation issue. Does that mean having folks sort of strengthen that? Like, hey, let's just go. Like I said, it's one thing if it's like a $50 donation. Obviously, you can't check every $50 donation, but for the big donations under $10,000, over $10,000, that you got to use the report within a week of receiving it. Have folks change your vetting process, make sure all the I's are dotted and T's are crossed, particularly since you are running for this position of the state's chief election officer?
2: I think it's actually a highlight of the good work that we're doing. The fact that when we did see something that was even potentially questionable, we highlighted it, we returned it in a timely manner and in a way that shows you understand the job and the responsibility of the job and that we've got the best team working with us. So I think it rather than being a detriment, it shows off the fact that we know what we're doing here and that we've done good work around it already. And I think I have been intrigued, though, by the fact that there's been some attention drawn to this and very little attention drawn to either of the other candidates that also have some type of issues around what their donors, and including one who's directly tied to Jeffrey Epstein and has had very little attention. That kind of hard for me to understand why the press has decided that they don't want to report on that.
1: So just so we're clear, and we will be speaking to Bo Bye in the next couple of weeks. We will do plan to ask about the Epstein donations. I just want to make it clear that with respect to Mr. Surefly's contributions, you guys aren't going to return the money. You're going to keep it.
2: At this point, we are saying he paid his debt to society, and he is actively working to benefit many people across the state of Indiana. And I think that's a good thing.
1: Max Engel with us for a few more minutes on the program today as we're talking about the situation involving his campaign, the sort of running whole nine yards. Max, television advertising, obviously, to run statewide office, it's a big deal. You got to have the money, the campaign, the whole nine yards. In your first ad, you attacked Bo Bye and then Greg Ballard, and then introduce yourself. Explain for me the, sort of that strategy, because obviously the rule is you don't acknowledge your opponents unless they're that's got polling information that shows that they're ahead or you're worried about them. You focus on yourself, you introduce yourself to the voters, tell them your story and that type of thing.
2: Certainly. So in my first ad, we ran a pro ad that just gives Max's name ID out there, gets my name ID out there and talks about the history we have here. The fact that, you know, I've worked, lived, married, you know, met and married my wife here. My son was born here. We're going to the same church that we started going to 20 years ago. I think that's important for folks to understand the depth of roots that I have here in the state of Indiana. And when you're raising a family, when you've got four kids and you see the good stuff happening here in Indiana, you really want to lean into that and make sure that you continue to build on it so that my kids can choose Indiana and want to choose Indiana. And we feel very optimistic about our future, and that's why I'm doing this. I think you also have seen a couple of ads that were joint ads where they're focused a little bit more on some of the challenges, some of the contrasts that the other candidates have shown in this race. And one of them I think that's particularly important is with Beau Bai, the fact that not just that he voted 15 times from D.C. here in Indiana while he was living in D.C. Like, I understand what he has said, that if you are in school or in university or in the military, that you should be able to vote absentee like that. I agree with him. That is correct. However, the main point is, one, that he doesn't understand what it means to be a Hoosier, hasn't lived here very long at all, especially not long as an adult. And then secondly, when you look at his residency here in Indiana, in order to register to vote, you have to have lived here for 30 days. Now, he would say he was in the military and in school, and I certainly appreciate his service in the military. Don't get me wrong. I certainly appreciate that. However, when he registered to vote, his dad was no longer U.S. Senator. That was ended in 2011. He was fully enrolled at the $60,000 or so every year high school, and he never lived in the state of Indiana, didn't have reciprocity, never lived here to register to vote to get those 30 days of residency, and then voted in elections in Indiana, and a month later graduated from high school. So was he living in the state of Indiana while he was fully enrolled in person at a high school in Washington, D.C.? I think there's some serious questions that need to be asked there, because then your first vote in the state of Indiana would be deeply problematic if you were registered improperly here in Indiana.
0: And you can hear the rest of that conversation with Republican Secretary of State candidate Max England at my parent website, IndyPolitics.org. We've also got interviews up there with Democratic challenger Beau Bai and, of course, Lincoln Party candidate Greg Ballard and Libertarian candidate Lori Schilling. Just go ahead and go to the search engine, just type that in. We're going to come back, folks. We're going to change gears a little bit and talk about some pre-election polling with our good buddy Andrew Weissert, AWS strategist. I've used Andrew for some polling of my own here in the state of Indiana. Andrew's right now working out of Georgia, doing some polling in those races as well. We'll talk about polling. Do they matter? How do you read a poll? And something I always tell people, that polls are not predictions. They're snapshots in time. So I have the conversation with Andrew Weiss just a bit. 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
11: Fox News, I'm Paul Stevens. That Fly Dubai co-pilot accused of trying to hijack an Israel-bound flight has now been ID'd.
12: The suspect in this case was previously hired by Oman Air, but was later given a ground job over suspicion of his activities. Now, exactly what those activities were has not been disclosed yet, but the suspect later moved to Dubai, where he eventually became a pilot for Fly Dubai.
11: Fox's Jeff Paul in Tel Aviv. White House officials say they're not disappointed in the September jobs report of just 29,000 new jobs. That's far below the expected 90,000.
13: White House Economic Advisor Kevin Hassett saying that this administration is shrinking the federal government. And that's seen in this report here, letting private sector jobs stand on their own.
11: Ed Lawrence with the Fox Business Network at the White House. The unemployment rate, however, rising slightly to 4.2%. 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
0: Welcome back, folks. Thanks for sticking around and listening to this weekend's edition of Abdul at Large right here on 93 WIBC. Well, the election's a little bit more than a month away and some change. We figured we'd do a little polling 101 refresher course with my favorite pollster, Mr. Andrew Weissert, my favorite pollster in the entire universe, has done some polling for Indy Politics and also done some national polls, some statewide polls as well. So, Andrew, how are you doing these days? It's been a while since we chatted.
20: It has been a while. It's good to join you. I've been good. I've been busy. Obviously, that tis the season, so never a dull moment. We'll sleep in December.
0: All righty. Hey, same here. So, my friend, let's start with polling number one. Why do it?
20: Well, so I think, you know, the easiest way to make an analogy of why you would do a poll or conduct polling in any sort of race, well, you could do it for campaigns, you could do it for, you know, public affairs work, you can do it in marketing. But the easiest comparison is, you know, can you land a plane without instruments? Sure, but it's a heck of a lot easier if you have some data and some instruments and tools that help you guide where the direction a candidate or a brand or a company is heading, and know that you're talking to the right people and that the message you have is connecting with voters or consumers.
0: Now, one of the big things we always hear in the polling universe is I always tell people that polls are not a poll is not necessarily a prediction. It's more of a snapshot in time. It tells you what voters are thinking, you know, during that time and place, and what the issues are. And you could poll one week, and one week poll the same people, you had totally different results.
20: That's 100% true. A poll is a snapshot in time. It is not a predictor of future behavior. So if you were to look at, you know, pick any race in the country or whatever, and it, or, you know, to take, you know, a race in Indiana, you know, if the Republican is down 5 points today, that's not predicting that they're going to lose by 5 points in a month. But if that election were today, they would be down 5 points. And to your point, next week, they could be down 3 points. The week after, they could then be up 1 point. And that would be showing the gradual growth. And that could be due to messaging. It could be due to the environment. You know, his party base starting to put on their jerseys and come home. But a poll is a snapshot in time and is not a guarantee for a specific outcome.
0: Now, when we talk about polling, I know there are a number of different ways we can poll. I always tell people polling is more, it's part art, part science.
20: That's absolutely correct, and that's a really good way to put it, because, you know, the science part of it gets into statistics. I mean, at its heart, it's a statistical exercise, and so you need a sound sample. You have to get the science right, but then the art part of it comes into, you know, modeling out what the likely electorate looks like. And so, you know, it's very easy to poll like registered voters or, you know, citizens of Indiana or, you know, registered voters in Indianapolis, because that's a known thing. But we don't know right now who's going to show up on November 3rd. It could be, you know, the electorate could look 50-50 male to female, or it could be 55% female and 45% male. And so that's where the art comes in, and where good pollsters make their money is by being able to have that art down of accurately guessing, here's what the data is saying, here's what history tells me, here's likely how an electorate ultimately looks, because then from there you can get into the science and make sure that your sample accurately reflects the model with which you've anticipated the electorate to be.
0: Our guest on the program today is our good friend Andrew Weiser, our favorite Indy Politics pollster, taking a few minutes to chat with us today. Kind of a sort of a polling 101 with the election a little bit more than 30 days away and some change. Okay, Andrew, let's start with the brass tacks. What is the difference between a poll of registered voters versus likely voters?
20: Yeah, so registered voters versus likely voters is, I mean, functionally, they're drawing from the same pool of people. Obviously, likely vote, if you're going to vote, you have to be a registered voter. But if you look at races around the country, there is almost never an instance in which 100% of registered voters actually show up to vote. And so, you know, in a state like, I'll use my home state, Illinois, for this one, in off-year non-presidential elections, typically you only see about 50% of registered voters turn out to vote. And so there is certainly a benefit to polling registered voters on issues as it relates, you know, maybe to good government. If you're the governor or the legislature, you want to accurately, you know, legislate based on what the entirety of the registered voters thinks or believes or wants. But if you're trying to plan your campaign, half those people aren't going to show up and it's going to look very different. An off-year election tends to be a little older. It tends to be probably a little more, if we're keeping in Illinois, it's going to be a little more Republican. You're going to end up with, you know, less sort of inner city voting out of Chicago. And so it changes the overall dynamic and model and demographics of who's likely voting. And so, you know, in a registered voter pool, maybe it's, you know, 50-50 sort of white versus minority voters, but typically what you would see in a midterm election is minority voters are less likely to turn out. And so your sample is going to reflect that, a likely voter versus just a registered voter.
0: And does the fact that the person may be in the city versus suburbia versus more rural area, does that really impact the likely voter versus registered voter? Is that just more for demographic purposes?
20: You know, it does in some instances, but a lot of it has to do just with what the races, what races are going on. Staying in the Midwest, you know, a good example where I could talk about this would be in Michigan. And for Democrats to win, they need to turn out black voters in Detroit. And Kamala Harris struggled to do that. Right now, if you look at the U.S. Senate race, El Sayed, I think, you know, that ultimately is the ball game for him, and whether he can convince enough black voters in Detroit to turn out and vote for him. And so there's a lot of different things that happen, but people struggle with that. Barack Obama energized young people, inner city people, black voters, and there was a little bit of fool's gold in 2016 where a lot of people thought Hillary was going to recreate the Obama coalition, and she wasn't able to because it's candidate driven. And so it's race to race. And, you know, in Chicago, typically, Chicago is going to turn out higher if you have big, like, county level races. So whether it's like the Cook County chairman or Cook County board president, excuse me, or you have, you know, contested, or if you have a statewide candidate who's out of the city. But in 2014, a race I was working on when Bruce Rauner beat Pat Quinn, the city of Chicago really didn't have much to turn out for. And so you saw a depressed turnout. So it depends on the race and it depends on the candidate.
0: Well, Bruce Rauner, that's taking me back, old friend. I really appreciate that. And more with Andrew Weiss and Pulser in just a minute. 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
1: For a U.S. Senate race, certainly not, you know, in something like Georgia where you're going to see 100 to 200 million or Michigan or something like that, or Texas. And so money drives turnout. And the reason for that is because you just have more TV, you have more mail, you have more texts, more phones, more doors. And so just more people are aware of it. And so that drives turnout. That's why the presidential, you typically see more people. It's just more money, more visibility. People are paying attention to it more. And when they know that there's an election, they're more likely to learn about it. And an educated, informed voter is more likely to go vote. And so for Indiana, you know, I would guess you'll probably see depressed turnout. But from a polling standpoint, certainly able to still go and gauge the race. I suspect in a race, you know, where it's Secretary of State or Treasurer, you know, there's going to be, if you looked at the ballot, probably a lot more undecideds than you would have if it was a U.S. Senate race. And that's just because people will admit that, you know, I don't know the first thing about these candidates. People probably don't really know what the Secretary of State does or the Treasurer does. And so they're sort of less sure.
2: Andrew, we lost you for a quick second there near the very end. You froze up for a quick moment.
1: Oh, I'm sorry. I'm still here.
2: Yeah. Go ahead and repeat what you just said.
1: Yeah, I'm not sure where I cut out, but yes, I think from in Indiana's case, if you were to poll any of those races, you know, you'd probably see more undecideds just because I think people don't really know some of the down ballot constitutional offices. They don't really know what a treasurer, a comptroller, or a secretary of state does. And so they're less willing to sort of identify the candidate they think fits that profile or is best suited for that. And it'll probably poll a little more along partisan lines. But there's still a lot of usefulness in polling and for those races, and no problem, even if it's low turnout, plenty of people to sample and you'll still be able to do it.
2: And it's interesting here because, like I said, here, there is no presidential, no gubernatorial, no U.S. Senate race. But we do have here in Indiana a very highly, a more than usual noticeable Secretary of State's race, because for the Democrats, you have Beau Bie, who's the son of former U.S. Senator Evan Bie. You used to have Diego Morales was going to run again, but Diego Morales had some issues and was beat back at a convention. So now we got a gentleman by the name of Max Engling, who's a Republican candidate. You got the Libertarian candidate, Laura Shillings, and also you have a fourth candidate, the former mayor of Indianapolis, Greg Ballard, who's running under sort of the Lincoln Party banner. And there's been no real public polling. There was a poll like maybe back in like January, late last year, but that's about it. But there's been no real public polling put out so far. I know polling's expensive these days, but I also think it's interesting to do, but none of the campaigns have really put out any real polling as well, because if they did, it probably show an interesting story or two.
1: Yeah, look, Indiana is definitely a Republican state at this point. And so for me, if you're a Republican not showing public polling, it means you're probably you're probably either the race is too close and you don't want people to know about it, or you're just up so much that you don't care. For Democrats, unless that race is close, they probably have no interest in releasing a public poll because they don't want to show how bad they are. So knowing those two things, I would guess that the race, if there is private polling, probably shows the Republican up far enough where they don't feel the need to release anything and are content to go along their way, where the Democrats then, if they have polling, probably don't want to show people that the race isn't that close.
2: Actually, my friend, I'm going to split with you on this one. I think it's probably just the opposite. I think in this race, because of all the dynamics that have happened in the Secretary of State's race, I would argue probably the Democrats are probably ahead and don't want to jinx it, and Republicans in this instance are probably behind and don't want to let anybody know.
1: I mean, look, in this environment, and we haven't really talked about the national environment, the national environment is bad enough where I

0: could very well be correct. And I shouldn't, shame on me for speaking with some certainty about something that I don't have data on. That's, you know, number one rule for a pollster is you don't speculate. You look at and let the data tell you. But I could tell you the national environment is bad enough where that, you know, that could very well be the case.
1: I'd expect the national environment to impact a place like Indiana. That tends to lean Republican, but people are so mad and ticked off at everybody, but seem to be more mad at Republicans because Republicans are the incumbent party. How does that impact a place like in Indiana that's a very red, or like a Nebraska, or more red state, or for example, Georgia, where you are right now?
0: Yeah, well, look, the environment is brutal, and I actually Charlie Cook, who's a famed election forecaster, I'm going to steal his line. And he said he doesn't know that this is likely, he doesn't believe this is going to be a blue wave. And it's more so a red undertow, and that Republicans are getting sucked down rather than Democrats riding this massive wave.
1: And here's the funny thing. Charlie Cook and I both use the exact same phraseology. It's not so much a blue wave. It's more like a red whirlpool.
0: Yeah. And look, if you look at what's going on, tariffs and these trade wars, that doesn't help inflation, particularly in rural areas. The war in Iran is driving diesel prices through the roof, utility bills, gasoline, that's up. And these are, a lot of these hit sort of these rural, more Trumpy areas. And so you have a twofold effect, and it's a bad environment, and it's affecting and likely depressing Republican base enthusiasm. And look, Democrats are certainly fired up, ready to go. I don't know that they're more fired up than they would be. I mean, they are always ready to go when in sort of this age of Trump. But my worry is that Republicans are sort of sucked down and caught in to go off your line. You know, they're caught up in the whirlpool. And so but the thing I would say, I don't know that any polling shows people in love with the Democratic Party. I haven't seen any, and I don't think there is any. It's just the Republican brand right now is worse than the Democratic brand. And Trump is a big reason for that. Although, you know, the one thing I was looking actually at, because I was sort of, you know, you see the approval ratings and all that, and it's a disaster. I did look, and so as of today, the averages in the polling, 32% say the country is headed in the right direction, and 61% say it's off on the wrong track. If you actually go back 2 years ago to this exact date under Biden, it was actually worse. Only 27% said the country is headed in the right direction, and 63% said it was off on the wrong track. So, yeah, it's bad. It's crazy to think back, though, 2 years, and people thought it was worse then. So, you know, at some point, I would expect Republicans to probably plug their nose, put their jerseys on. But, you know, that's why polling now doesn't predict anything. We got to see what happens. But as of right now, it's not good. And so in a state like Indiana, I don't know that you see more Democrats turn out. I think you just worry about Republican turnout. And that's where races get close.
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11: Boosting Republican turnout for the midterms. I'm Ann Carrick, Fox News. President Trump's blitz continues today.
12: The president rallies in Ohio this evening, a state he won by double digits 2 years ago. He spent Friday night in reliably red Alabama telling supporters in Mobile,
13: "I don't need the votes. I'm doing this. You know, I'm doing this and I'm not running for anything. But you're going to think of me as on the ballot, right? Everybody promise."
12: President Trump plans to hit dozens of states between now and the November 3rd elections, though his approval ratings nationwide have slipped. He dismisses those numbers, but concedes the party in power historically loses seats in midterm elections. Jared Halpern, Fox News.
11: A former Cornell University student says she was drugged and gang raped in 2024 and now is filing a civil lawsuit against the school. The DA says her original statement indicated she agreed to the sexual activity and no charges were filed. More from Fox's Eric Shawn.
14: The reports say that the Cornell student did tell the campus police that she was raped, but it seems that someone withheld that. New York Governor Kathy Hochul now appointing State Attorney General Tish James to investigate the Cornell co-ed, identified as Jane Doe in court documents, who claims that in 2024, she was drunk and drugged when seven members of the Chi Phi fraternity raped her for hours at their frat house. She gave a statement to Cornell University police, and new reports say that she did tell them she was raped, but that may not have been passed on to the district attorney.
11: A 25-year-old dual UK-Iranian national man arrested Thursday on suspicion of plotting a terror attack is out on bail, as are five British national men in their 20s arrested earlier on suspicion of explosives and terror offenses near an airbase used by American bombers to strike Iran. 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
27: Two down, one to go. I'm Jarrett Lewis. Here's what's trending this hour. Indianapolis police are asking for help in finding the remaining suspect in a fatal Waffle House shooting from over 2 years ago. Prosecutors charged three men after Crystal Kennebury was killed and several others injured at the breakfast spot on the city's west side.
28: Yeah, we can't do it alone. We need other people's help. We want the community to come forward if they have any knowledge of where this third suspect may be located.
27: IMPD Officer Tommy Thompson telling Fox 59 that investigators are still searching for Corey Sims, who court records say started the shooting. Police arrested Salim El Amin in Wisconsin this week. Two teenagers were injured in a shooting Friday night near Warren Central High School. The shots were fired soon after the Warren and Lawrence North football game. IMPD is investigating. A recent report from WalletHub ranked four Indiana small cities among the best in the U.S. to live in 2026. The report compared over 1,300 U.S. cities based on different key indicators of livability, including housing costs, school systems, quality, and crime rates. A city in Hamilton County cracked the top three.
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27: WalletHub analyst Chip Lupo, Carmel's low unemployment rates and high annual income contributed to their high ranking. Other Indiana cities that made the top 20 were Westfield, Fishers, and Zionsville. And kickoff time for the Colts in their Week 4 game against the Commanders in London is 9:30 Sunday morning. I'm Jarrett Lewis on the level, on the go, and on WIBC.com. Here's the forecast from the American Standard Heating Weather Center.
30: Upper 70s on Sunday with sunshine and then lower 60s following a cold front on Monday. Still with a good amount of sunshine Monday night, we could see some patchy frost in our outlying counties. I'm Fox 59 meteorologist Ethan Rosick for 93 WIBC.
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1: Okay, folks, the second hour of the program, the Life Church sex scandal, 1 year later.

0: Good afternoon, folks. Thanks for sticking around and listening to the second hour of the weekend edition of Abdul at Large right here on 93 WIBC. Well, it has been about a year or so since the scandal at the Life Church, Assemblies of God, Peter Neal, Micah Beckwith, the whole nine yards. And so join us to talk about all this in the past year and what's been going on is our good friend Tom LoBianco, former Associated Press reporter, now writes for his own 24 Inside News Service. So Tom, my friend, Tom, thank you very much for being with us. Always good to talk to you, my friend.
1: Yes, sir. Abdul, thanks for having me, man.
0: Okay, well, Tom, it's been almost a year since Jonathan Peter Neal was arrested. When you first heard about that arrest, did you have any idea what you were about to spend the next year reporting on?
1: No. not at all. Wow. Just an incredible amount they've been hiding inside there. Or rather, they were hiding. Not hidden anymore, I'll tell you that.
0: Exactly. Well, let's go ahead and start from the very beginning here. Let me pull up. I got all my notes, and as I was preparing for our interview, I was like, wow, where do I begin? Where do I start? So let's start at the very beginning. How did you find out about all this?
1: Well, you know, and of course, loyal listeners, viewers know that, you know, I broke that story over at my website, 24 Site News. Check it out, 24site.news, 24site.news. Back in August of last year, about Micah Beckwith, Lieutenant Governor, his staff making and viewing a deep fake porn of a state representative's wife and watching it in the Lieutenant Governor's office. You know, I've been doing a little reporting on Beckwith throughout the year, and the one place I really couldn't crack though was his church. His other employers. So, he answers to two employers. One is the taxpayers of the state. The other is the Life Church. And the lead pastor over there is a man named Nathan Peter Neal, who employs Beckwith. So on October 23rd last year, Nathan Peter Neal's son, Jonathan Peter Neal, was arrested on four charges of child abuse, child sexual abuse, and exploitation. Basically, police had found 200 videos, more than 200 videos of very gruesome children being raped, drugged, and tortured. They found this on Jonathan Peter Neal's cell phone. And they also discovered on the cell phone videos of Jonathan Peter Neal's parents having sex. And I have been reporting on this thing nonstop ever since then. You can see the entire archive of coverage at 24 Site News. I named it, if loyal Abdul listeners will know, the first interview we did on this was, I mean, like right after it happened. And, Abdul, you named the interview Jesus, Sex, and Politics because that's what the podcast was. Micah Beckwith and Nathan Peter Neal had a podcast named Jesus, Sex, and Politics. And I named the investigation Jesus, Sex, and Politics. And you can find the whole thing over there, going all the way back to the arrest of Jonathan Peter Neal on October 23rd. I mean, since then, I've reported on Nathan Peter Neal start as a youth pastor, demanding that children tell him about the sex that they were having in graphic detail. I have reported on the shifting stories of just why Nathan Peter Neal was making sex videos of him and his wife, and how their son ended up with the videos. I've reported on the resignations. I mean, there has been a stream of resignations throughout the year from top pastors, families leaving the church, fleeing the church. Jonathan Peter Neal was sentenced to 6 years in prison. Nathan Peter Neal was forced to go into rehab, had his license suspended. And throughout it all, and, you know, Abdul, we talked about this. I was asking, I was like, hey, you know, what do I do when people don't want to return a request for comment? I mean, this is 1 year now that I've been texting, emailing, calling Lieutenant Governor Micah Beckwith, Lieutenant Governor's office. He has three, he employs, the taxpayers pay for three press secretaries. is a lieutenant governor that has three press staff in there, and they won't respond to anything. Nathan,
0: and it's interesting. It's interesting, Tom, you brought that up, because I saw it was on social media this morning, and I saw once again you put another call out. Hey, no, Peter Nels, I'm available. We'd love to get your side of the story. Come talk to me. And I'm assuming they haven't responded yet, as you've mentioned. But what was the first indication? And by the way, Tom LoBianco, 24 Side News, our guest on the program today, he broke the sex scandal involving Nathan Peternell, Jonathan Peternell, the ties into Lieutenant Governor Micah Beckwith. Not saying Lieutenant Governor's been accused of anything, but because Lieutenant Governor, this is his other job. It's just been an interesting, fascinating story over the past year. Let me ask you, when did people first start talking? Obviously, you interviewed former members going back decades. Sure. When did people finally start to go on the record? Or how difficult was it to get people on the record?
1: You know, when I started this, in the very first text message I sent to Nathan Peternell, almost surreal to consider at this point, on October 23rd, you know, the only thing I knew back then was that this guy is a lead pastor of a church whose son has just been arrested on this very terrible child sexual abuse material. And I wrote a very empathetic text message to him, say, hey, look, you know, I know, you know, the way you would approach anything as a reporter when you're talking to somebody under some duress, you know, hey, look, I know it's a terrible time right now. You know, very sorry for what you're going through. But, you know, I have to tell you that I am reporting on this. I'm writing about it. You know, hope to hear from you. And, you know, would certainly appreciate you reaching, you know, getting back to me. And that was, you know, October 23rd. October 24th, I got the affidavit and reported what was in there. And that's the first time that we discover that that Jonathan Peternell had the sex videos of Nathan Peternell and Chrissy Peternell, his parents. And, you know, it's funny because Micah Beckwith's lawyer, this guy named Devin Norick, his state lawyer. He's also, as I reported at 24 site, that one of the people who was viewing the deepfake porn in the lieutenant governor's office. And, you know, just like, I don't know what, 2 months earlier, I had called and texted Devin and said, hey, you know, I'm writing this. Can you, you know, please get back to me? And wouldn't get back to me. But on October 23rd, when Jonathan Peternell was arrested, he told the court that he was going to be represented by the church's lawyer, Devin Norick. So Devin Norick is the lieutenant governor's lawyer and the church's lawyer. And I texted him. I said, hey, you know, Jonathan Peternell says you're representing him, looking for comment. Devin Norick couldn't get back to me on the deepfake thing. Never responded to that. But he did reply immediately to let me know that the law firm, his law firm, Ray Adler's law firm, would not be representing Jonathan Peternell at all. And it was kind of the first indication that, like, hey, you know, what's going on here? Something's weird. Folks started finding me on Facebook and started telling me stories. I just started, for lack of a better term, started doing intake. You know, had phone calls with people go an hour or two. And back then, a year ago, I was shocked. I mean, I'm not really shocked anymore, even though it is absolutely shocking. But, you know, Nathan Peternell got his start as a youth pastor 30 years ago, almost. And from the start was demanding that these children and the youth groups tell him about their sex that they were having in graphic detail. And he was telling them about the sex he was having with his wife. You know, I've got 300 sermons I had downloaded from him. And he talks about to the entire congregation about the sex that he's having with his wife. And and this is not private, right? These are Sunday sermons where he's delivering this. And I had a number of people tell me that Nathan Peternell was extremely abusive. First as a youth pastor, first to the children, and then later as a lead pastor of Life Church when he graduated up to that. And I had a number of people tell me that, you know, look, what Jonathan Peternel did was terrible. The what he was trafficking in was objectively awful and absolutely needs to be in prison for this.
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0: 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Tom LoBianco, our guest on the program today. We're talking about a year later, the Life Church related sex scandal, the Peterdells, the church that Lieutenant Governor Michael Beckwith is affiliated with as well. Tom, let me ask you this. What allegation or discovery surprised you the most? Not necessarily the most salacious thing, but what made you think, like, oh my God, this is going to be really, really bad?
1: Yeah. To me, it was, you know, at the time last fall with my own child, I was going through, we were going through a first Holy Communion in the Catholic Church. And I'm kind of going through this process with my own child, who's 9 years old at the, you know, at the time. And I kept thinking about this because, you know, as a parent, you can't everything. You think about this constantly. And I'm listening to this and I'm like, my God, what if my child landed in this situation? I would be beyond enraged. What was so shocking to me and sad about the entire thing is, you know, I talked with people who were in these youth groups, their children when it was happening. And one of the things that's so pernicious about it is that for children, you lack agency. You don't have the experience of being an adult and you implicitly trust the authority. And in this case, of course, as in most cases, you know, Nathan Peternell, the lead pastor, or at that point, the youth pastor, is presented as the authority. So you're not meant to question. And I was so shocked by all of it. I was shocked by there were people who their parents wouldn't believe them. Their parents, Nathan Peternell, this is crazy of the many things. Sometimes the kids would say, I don't like this. I don't feel comfortable. I don't want to go back. Some parents would say, well, of course not. You don't have to. You're under no obligation to go back. Don't go back there. They used to do this thing. I mean, it's disgusting. They used to do sex month. Every February, he talked about with the children in the youth group about sex extensively, and, you know, under the auspices of it's Valentine's Day. It's a month of romance, so it's sex month. And it kind of became notorious because it would be even more you know, graphic than Nathan typically was with us. And the children would tell their parents, we don't want to go. Well, sometimes Nathan had what some of the folks called, he would call them his special projects, certain children that he focused on that he wanted to, you know, be his deputies within the youth group. And he gave them special attention. And when they did what he liked, he would shower them with love. When they questioned what he was doing, picking on certain children or, you know, the sex talk, he would refer to them as whores and poison. He would tell the other children that this girl is a whore. And some of them tried to stop going. And when that would happen, sometimes Nathan would go around the child directly to the parent and say, hey, no, it's really imperative that your child is at this next field trip that we're doing or this next retreat that we're doing. I was shocked at how much control he had over other people's children. And it really is, as a parent, it frightened and angered me. And it made me like extra, you know, extra aware of the situations my own daughter is going to, because, you know, he's not the guy is presented as a church leader. You know, he's not presented as, like, you know, some rank criminal. I was just that one really stuck with me. The amount of control he exerted, and that nobody stopped him. Nobody stopped this from happening for decades.
0: Tom LoBianco, our guest on the program today, talking about the Life Church scandal a year later into all this. Tom, let me ask you, the December turning point, when Nathan Peternell publicly acknowledged that he and his wife had made intimate videos, said Jonathan had obtained them without their consent, how did that change the disclosure? How did that disclosure change the story? And also the internal dynamics at Life Church.
1: Yeah, that's interesting. You know, a couple weeks earlier, Lieutenant Governor Micah Beckwith and the head of the Assemblies of God for Indiana, which is that denomination in the church, had preached to the congregation, telling them to stop asking questions. They'd preach that Jesus walked on water in the same way that Jesus walks on water. Nathan Peternell walks on water, and you should not ask any questions of what's happening. And really, for a long time, even then, families had been fleeing the church because they weren't getting answers. They weren't getting clarity on what happened. Why did their pastor, why did this even exist? Why did it even exist that the pastor had sex videos? And the initial answer he gave in October last year was very circumspect and said, well, maybe it was a mistake, but he didn't say where it came from, which led to questions, obvious questions of, well, my God, did the son make these videos? Like, was he spying on his parents? Did his parents make it? And like, were they foisting it on their son? What was going on in there? And finally, he answers the question. He basically is forced to because so many people are fleeing the church. And he says, oh, well, my son got high and hacked into a password protected account and downloaded these sex videos. For a lot of people, it just confirmed that, number one, that, you know, he had been lying to them throughout this process. It continued pushing more people out, within, I would say, a few weeks after that. I mean, they had to cancel Christmas Eve services at Life Church. Micah Beckwith announced that they were cutting back the number of services they were doing. Of course, as we know, the state legislature came back in for their regular session a few weeks later at the beginning of January. Two of the top pastors quit. They resigned. The youth ministry pastor quits. I mean, we're still seeing a steady flood of resignations now throughout the year.
0: And we'll continue our conversation with Tom LoBianco, 24 Site News on the Life Church scandal. Just a bit 1 year later, you're listening to the weekend edition of Abdul at Large right here on 93 WIBC.
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22: News, I'm Ann Carrick. College football player Nolan Wells was found dead off Mississippi's Horn Island in July. His friends, among the last people to see him alive, now speaking out about his death threats. Warren Hudson on Fox.
23: Before they even found his body, I had people in my phone text me insane threats. Things like, I'm going to find you and your family and kill y'all.
22: There were questions about race playing a role. A grand jury found no such supporting evidence. President Trump on a midterm blitz in Ohio today. Fox's Jared Halpern.
3: President Trump plans to hit dozens of states between now and the November 3rd elections, though his approval ratings nationwide have slipped. He dismisses those numbers, but concedes the party in power historically loses seats in midterm elections.
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0: folks. We appreciate you sticking around and listening to this weekend's edition, particularly the second hour of this weekend's edition of Abdullah Large, right here on 93 WIBC. Tom LoBianco, our guest on the program today. Tom LoBianco, the editor of 24 Site News, sort of getting caught up on the latest in the Life Church, Peter Neal, Micah Beckwith related scandal. The story is about a year old now, so a year into it, we decided to go back and sort of revisit this story here. Tom, you talk about by January, you know, pastors were resigning, you know, left and right. You know, later came those additional departures. Where we see the institution coming apart, an institution circulating the wagons, or some sort of combination of both?
1: You know, it's interesting because the state, that's the denomination, the Assemblies of God is a Pentecostal denomination. And the National Assemblies of God has been dealing with its own massive sex abuse scandal, you know, very good reporting from NBC regarding some horrific child sex abuse that had been going on down in Texas or Arkansas. Forgive me, I can't remember offhand immediately, but they did a really great investigation of that. So they're dealing with that. The thing that I kept hearing, and it's why so many people leave, is that they don't hold these people to account, the church leaders. And, you know, a lot of people pointed out to me, and it certainly did feel very similar, even though it's a very different situation, a very different structure. But for a lot of folks, it reminded them of the Catholic scandal. I mean, very historic in the cover-ups that were going on. And there was a sense that there would be no justice. You know, it's one thing for the son to, you know, he gets arrested, very clearly as, you know, has broken the law here. The evidence is clear. And, you know, sure enough, in February, he was sentenced to 6 years in prison. But for Nathan, who was, you know, making these videos, constantly discussing sex with his congregation, demanding that children tell him about sex, there was not an expectation that there would be some sort of recourse here. Now, what did happen is that the Indiana District of the Assemblies of God did conduct their own internal investigation, and it was kind of a weird circumstance because pastors within the Assemblies of God are not allowed to have pornography. Right. So this is, you know, for folks, if you, you know, folks who are maybe mainline or, you know, atheist or agnostic or, you know, another faith, you might not be as familiar with, you know, Pentecostal, very strict as a denomination. All right. This is the, you know, sort of on the theological side, this is the speaking in tongues, feeling the Holy Spirit, the fire of the Spirit, so to say, within you, shaking, you know, very similar, not very similar to a lot of Southern Baptists, but also very strict, right? This is purity culture, you know, no sex before marriage, no pornography. This is the world of burning records. You know, play the Beatles backwards, and it you know, opens the gateway to Satan. You know, this is that style of thing. All right, this is that style of it. And so, one of the formal rules for a credentialed pastor is that, you know, you may not possess pornography or view pornography. Now, what was interesting about this is that, as I've been told, part of the reason that Nathan Peternell was doing this was as a sort of a loophole in this, right? Because as a youth pastor,
0: let me guess, my friend here, it wasn't so much he was possessing pornography. He wanted to make sure that other people didn't necessarily possess it. Number two, also to make sure that it actually was pornography.
1: Am I right? It's terrible, right? Like, it comes that it's almost like a mutation. It's a or like a bastardizing of some sorts of this idea that, okay, here's the healthy side of it, right? The healthy side of it is, you know, in marriage counseling within the church, whatever church, and is to have a healthy inside the covenant of the marriage, to have a healthy sex life, right? To promote and keep the family strong, right? That is a widely accepted, very normal process in that world. But then it mutates to what Nathan Peternell is saying, where Nathan Peternell is saying, literally preaching to families on Sunday, saying, well, you should be having lots of sex. You need to be having the best sex, okay? And get very, very impassioned about it. There's a, for folks that want to learn more about this, I recommend looking up a guy named Mark Driscoll. There's a very good podcast that came out a couple of years ago called The Rise and Fall of Mars Hill. And this guy was kind of like he was a superstar pastor, like, I don't know, like 16 years ago, and got the New York Times profile treatment. And, he was kind of like this proto rock star pastor. And, he was very edgy. And, he would talk about sex a lot. All right. He was kind of like before the manosphere existed, he was like, the man's pastor. All right. And he did a series called The Song of Solomon. And this is, in the Bible. This is in the actual wording is very, it's romantic. Yeah, right. It's the closest thing you get to a romance of any real kind in the Bible, but it is interpreted as more erotic in this. And so Mark Driscoll does this series called The Song of Solomon. It kind of becomes pretty famous inside the evangelical or this evangelical / Pentecostal world. And Nathan takes it and cribs it and makes it his own and does the same thing. And I'll tell you that, and he was delivering this on Sundays, in front of the entire church. I mean, I was reviewing this. I would get up super early before my kid got up and listened to it, because I don't want her listening to it. It was disgusting, right? Like, this is, one of my sources called it the biblical smut. And although I would note, and a number of other folks have noted as well, that it's not biblical because it's a bastardizing of the text. And that is a big theme with Nathan Peternell in this. And, I haven't seen it as much with Micah Beckwith. I mean, he certainly does some weird things when you listen to their podcast, talking about cutting off the foreskins of the Pharisees. I'm screwing that up, and I apologize. The Philistines, and frat boy humor like that. But Nathan goes further, and I'll tell you that, and I'm pretty sure I've had this in the stories, some folks would bring their concerns to Micah Beckwith, thinking that, well, hey, this guy seems like he's pretty normal. He's not preaching about sex from the pulpit. Maybe we can go to him with our concerns. And he would tell them to pound sand, because God has told him that Nathan is right, and he is not to be questioned. So, this has been a concern inside that church for a very long time. And finally, just the dam cracked when Jonathan Peternell was arrested. And it's all been pouring forth ever since then.
0: We'll wrap our conversation with Tom LoBianco, 24 Side News, just a bit. 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

Welcome back, folks, to Wide Up, this weekend's edition of After the Large here on 93 WIBC. Tom LoBianco, our guest on the program today. Tom LoBianco, the editor of 24 Site News, revisiting the Peter Neal Life Church scandal with ties to the lieutenant governor. Tom, let me ask you, from the Assembly of God perspective here, obviously, Nathan ultimately went through suspension and a restorative process. What exactly did the denomination investigate? What did they conclude publicly? And equally important, what questions did this process

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1: You know, what was violated? I think that for they kind of used a catch-all violation for Nathan of, you know, conduct unbecoming of a pastor. All right. They didn't decide on whether, you know, homemade sex videos constitutes pornography. Frankly, because according to folks I know who are familiar with the investigation, they told me that they'd never run into this type of thing before. And they really didn't want to decide in the moment. They just wanted to put out this fire and then move on to the next one. And so we don't know an awful lot about, you know, what further problems were addressed. Now, you know, as I've reported at 24/7 News, Nathan, you know, would do this periodically in his marital counseling sessions. There was a, you know, one that happened in 2016 where, you know, he demanded a 17-year-old girl in explicit, you know, detail, explain, you know, how she, the sex acts, and how she got pregnant. And that was investigated internally by the church at the time. And basically they wrapped him on the wrist and said, look, you know, you're not allowed to be alone with anyone underage without, you know, without another adult or supervisor there. You know, you can't be doing that. So there's, you know, there's been all kinds of indications of this before, but the Assemblies of God writ large, they don't answer public requests. It's, you know, I had here, another standing invite. I mean, really a standing invitation to anybody inside the Assemblies of God to, you know, start talking openly about this, because, you know, it is a public thing. I don't know what else to say. Like, you should talk, really.
2: It's a public thing, but it's not a public body. You can't just file a NAPRA request or a Freedom of Information request. They can basically go tell you to pound sand.
1: Right.
2: So let me ask you, after 4 months away, Peter Nell returns to Life Church. Mm-hmm. What's changed since then? What hasn't changed?
1: Well, as I understand it, it's only gotten worse with Nathan Peter Nell, you know, refusing to answer any questions. So, you know, he comes back in July of this year. And even before he came back, his brother-in-law quit. All right. He said, I can't handle this anymore. You know, in April of this year, we got the police body camera footage from the search of the Peter Nell home and, you know, all sorts of revelations in there. And people were very angry inside the church. Micah Beckwith, again, telling people inside the church to stop asking questions. So the brother-in-law, his name is Mike Melito, he quits. And Peter Nell's sister, Danya Peter Nell, the whole family leaves the church. Nathan comes back. He delivers a message saying that he's the victim, that he has been broken like a horse at the foot of God, and he is humbled by his experience. But he doesn't address anything that, you know, that he feels he's done wrong. He doesn't address, you know, why his son did that and why he continued to bring his son around the church after knowing what he was being investigated for. He just doesn't address any of these concerns and tells people that it's my way or the highway. So, you know, immediately on returning, a longtime board member, his name is Bill Parker, he's the board member and the accountant for the church, he quits. And it was very good for the Parker family is very good friends with the Peter Nell family. You know, as I understand it, their son was very good friends with Jonathan Peter Nell. They came up together, inside the church. More people leave, you know, longtime staffers leave. And there's a very interesting turn by, Mike Melito, Nathan Peter Nell's brother-in-law. And I think I would

0: urge everybody to check this out. You find it all, you know, all the coverage at 24sight.news. I wrote about this like two weeks ago, maybe. Mike Melito posted, well, first he wrote this really, really impassioned resignation message. You know, for a long time, Nathan Peternell and Micah Beckwith had been telling the church that that they are the victims of the enemy outside the church walls, and that the enemy is, you know, doing the work of the devil to, you know, attack them. They're the victims here. And Mike Melito writes in his resignation letter, which he sends to the entire church and, you know, was sent to me by some folks. He says, it's the, I can't remember the passage he cites, but there's a passage in Mark where, you know, Jesus said that he says that he cannot return to the city of his birth because he is being blocked. And it is not because of his own power, but it is because of the faith, the lack of faith by the people in that city. And the same thing is happening in Life Church, that these are, that the leaders of Life Church have refused to submit and sacrifice their own ambition to God, and they're pursuing their own worldly ambition instead of sacrificing and listening to God. And he says that it's clear to him that what's happening is not an attack from outside, but the weight of this ambition from within that is destroying the church. And he, you know, he prays that these, that the leaders, Nathan, he doesn't name them, but Nathan Peternell and Micah Beckwith will change and will see the light and understand that this is wrong to be pursuing their own political ambitions instead of pastoring a flock. And so he does that, and it's very powerful. It is a very powerful email. And then a couple weeks later, he posts again on Facebook talking about something called the New Apostolic Reformation, which is the style of Christian nationalism that Beckwith practices. He posts a video interview with a Christian rock band named Skillet. I think it's Josh and Corey Cooper. If I just wrote this last week, and it's a very good interview. And they talk about the same like spiritual abuse that they were experiencing in their own church that they had been in for 30 years.
1: And you can hear the rest of that conversation in its entirety on my main website, IndyPolitics.org. It's about an hour long, but trust me, folks, it's interesting to say the least, and not sufficient at work for some parts of the conversation. That's going to do it for this weekend's edition of Abdul Arch. Appreciate you guys being with us. Talk to you next week. Take care. Bye-bye.
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14: We know his name and his weapon. I'm Carmen Roberts, Fox News. The co-pilot accused of trying to hijack an Israel-bound Fly Dubai flight is identified. And we're learning that he was previously grounded by Oman Air over concerns about extremist views. Fox's Jeff Paul has more from Tel Aviv.
15: The suspect later moved to Dubai, where he eventually became a pilot for Fly Dubai. Now, the Associated Press has identified the pilot as Hammam al-Hammami. They're reporting he was born in the UAE and that his mother is from Syria, but he was able to obtain Omani citizenship through his Omani father. The Emiratis, who are leading the investigation, now saying the suspect attacked the captain of the aircraft using an axe that's normally kept in the cockpit for emergencies. Israel is also involved in this investigation, with Prime Minister Benjamin Netanyahu saying this:
16: whoever sent him will pay a high price.
15: The UAE's attorney general saying the suspect tried to take control over the plane, attempting to carry out what they're calling a terrorist attack.
14: Investigators are trying to determine whether he acted alone or was acting under someone's direction. The captain is recovering in a hospital in Abu Dhabi. North Korea launched a ballistic missile from Wonsan today that traveled about 435 miles before landing in the sea off of Japan. And Pyongyang says that Kim Jong-un supervised that test. That launch came after a landmine explosion near the border injured three South Korean soldiers. The botched execution of death row inmate Krista Pike cost Tennessee's prisons commissioner his job and prompted Governor Bill Lee to halt all executions in the state for the rest of the year. Commissioner Frank Strada resigned to make way for an independent investigation after Wednesday's failed execution of Pike left her hospitalized on a ventilator. Her attorneys want all the evidence from that attempted execution preserved to determine what went wrong and ensure accountability. 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
20: A few hundred miles away. I'm Jarrett Lewis. Here's what's trending this hour. A man from Gary is arrested in connection with a shooting at a Waffle House on Indy's West Side in 2024. IMPD officer Tommy Thompson told Fox 59 the cops tracked down Salim El Amin in Wisconsin a few days ago.
21: We'll go as far as we need to go and as long as it takes to ensure that we bring justice to these victims.
20: Nearly 50 gunshots were fired inside the Waffle House where Crystal Kennebrew was killed and five others were hit. Kari Sims and Daryl Turner are the other two men charged. Turner has been in jail for over a year, but police are still searching for Sims. Two kids are recovering from injuries sustained after being shot in an area by Warren Central High School Friday night in Indianapolis. Officers found a boy and a girl who had been shot near the school. They were both taken to a hospital in stable condition. IMPD says the shots were fired sometime after the football game between Warren Central and Lawrence North. No arrests have been made as of Saturday. In Wallet Hub's study of the best small cities in America to live in for 2026, Carmel came in third, followed by Westfield, Fishers, and Zionsville, also in the top 20. Wallet Hub analyst Chip Lupo.
22: The study was based on 45 metrics, including cost of living, home ownership rate, school system quality, and number of attractions.
20: The report compared over 1,300 U.S. cities based on 45 different livability factors. And the Colts kicking off their game with the Commanders in London on Sunday at 9:30 Eastern Time. Indianapolis looking to improve to 2-2 on the season. I'm Jarrett Lewis on the level, on the go, and at WIBC.com. 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
23: Upper 70s on Sunday with sunshine and then lower 60s following a cold front on Monday. Still with a good amount of sunshine. Monday night, we could see some patchy frost in our outlying counties. I'm Fox 59 meteorologist Ethan Rosick for 93 WIBC.
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0: I'm really not sure how the good people at Arturo Fuente want us to pronounce it. Is it the resilient or the rexilient? All I know is they're celebrating America like everybody else should, because we're not done with America's 250th birthday, and this is a good-looking cigar. Tea, drink, smoke. I'm Tony Katz, and that right there is America's favorite amateur drinker, Fingers Malloy. This is the Arturo Fuente. Fuente Opus X Rexilient, R-E-X-I-L-L-E-N-T. Churchill, 7x48, which means it is 7 inches long. Wow. That had a lot of extra. Always makes Fingers Malloy laugh. And the ring gauge is a 48. That's the diameter of the cigar, or how thick it is around. Again, with the laughter. 64 ring gauge is a full 1 inch around. This is the classic Churchill shape and size right here. They announced this at the PCA. We were not at the PCA this year. It was in New Orleans. It was just timing. It was holiday stuff, other things going on. Couldn't make it. We will be there for Vegas next year. We need to get our tickets.
1: Yes.
0: We need to get our flights. We need to get our tickets. Or do you want to drive out there?
1: Oh, you wouldn't have to twist my arm to drive out there.
0: Seriously.
1: Oh, I'd drive out there.
0: You would drive to Vegas from Indianapolis.
1: Eat, drink, smoke, seize America. For the first time, I found a 1979 conversion van we could buy.
0: He did.
1: Head right out.
0: Hold
1: there.
0: Hold on a second. He found a 79 conversion van, which has windows in it that I'm pretty sure came out of somebody's house. And it's got the bed in the back and the captain chairs that are tweed. And it's, I think it was like $6,500.
1: $5,500.
0: Well, in that case, offer $500. And then we could take that, and we leave Indianapolis, and we break down in Illinois, and then we get on a plane. I love this idea.
1: Wow. You are truly a negative Nancy.
0: Someone's offered me a 1989 Corvette.
1: Okay. I'm listening.
0: 89 Corvette with 79,000 miles. Automatic. We could take that.
1: Mm-hmm.
0: We could take that. Drive out to Vegas. Put it all on 23 Rouge, and then fly home.
1: Cannonball Run 5.
0: Right.
1: Was there a 4?
0: There wasn't a 3.
1: Oh.
0: Wait, was there a Cannonball Run 3 and I missed it?
1: I think it was straight to beta.
0: What I wouldn't give for a Laserdisc player right now. This is a beautiful, beautiful cigar right here. So this was announced at the Premium Cigar Association Trade Show 2026, the Fuente Fuente Opus X Rexilient, R-E-X-I-L-L. E-N-T. This is actually, I should take this back. This isn't about America 250. That's how I first took it, with all the American flag paraphernalia. This is about the 25th anniversary of September 11th. And so that's why the resilient is on there. So I took that wrong, and I apologize. I should have thought a little more forethought to that. It's a beautiful looking cigar, and by the way, celebrating America 250, remembering September 11th, my argument would go hand in hand. It's a very, very nice look of a cigar. It's all undisclosed wrapper, binder, filler, so we don't have the answer there. Done it to Bacalera Fuente, as of course everything Fuente is. The oil is in this. You see the wrapper in this. This is a bumpy stick right here. This is not playing overly smooth. You see everything, but it is that classic brown with just a little speckling of the black going on in their fingers. You have already lit up. I'm about to cut mine. Where are you at?
1: So first of all, the hand feel is very nice. And one thing I noticed, I am 3 minutes into this cigar. Right away, a tremendous amount of cedar. The other thing too was there was a sweetness on the cap. It was so sweet it almost felt like it was dipped in something. For me anyway. But I had a Frosty on the way here, so maybe that had something to do with it. But there was,
0: you had a Wendy's Frosty on the way here and you didn't bring me one?
1: Well, I could have, but being that I bought it an hour away from Eat, Drink, Smoke Studio, I didn't think you would want a Frosty soup.
0: Go down smoother.
1: Just saying. The name of my first album.
0: Yeah, nicely done. By the way, a portion of every box of this goes to Tunnel to Towers Foundation. According to Cigar Aficionado, it's $11 from every box sold is donated to that charity for first responders, military members, et cetera. I'm lighting mine right here.
1: Now, you've not had one of these.
0: I have never had one of these. Never once. I have not had this cigar at all. I saved it for you. Fingers Horatio Malloy. My lighter's running a little hot right there. Yeah, I don't want to get a burn on this.
1: A little hot. Yeah, there's a nice bit of cedar. There's a sweetness to it. And then starting to get a little bit of spice picking up.
0: All right. Well, now first, you talk about that sweetness off the first puff. I don't have that, but I'm with you on wood.
1: Oh, you didn't get any sweetness at all?
0: No.
1: Wow, that's interesting.
0: No, but I'm with you on wood. Right, that is lovely. That is absolutely lovely right there. Easy. Doing its work. I'm curious as to what this brings. I'm curious as to the strength we're going to get out of this stick. I know, I would assume that this stick is a medium that's going to just kind of touch. Medium plus is more where I see this being. But right now, great draw. I have a very, very shallow cut. You cut from the cap end, right? That's where you're going to puff from. And then you light on the foot end, right? Light at the foot, cut at the cap. You want to get your notebooks out. What did you eat? What did you drink today? Weather gorgeous, gorgeous early week in Indianapolis, Indiana. Spectacular weather there, no humidity. And that's all going to affect the palate. And then you take the cigar and you break it up into thirds, right? First third, second third, final third. Write down your notebook. Any notebook will do. Spiral notebook. Fine. Great. Wonderful. And then you write down the flavors you get for each third. And when you try the cigar a month from now, 6 months from now, whatever it is, you write them down again, you get an idea of your through line, where your flavors are, what it is you're looking to accomplish, Fingers. It's a nice draw. I think it's got a nice heft for this Churchill, right? Doesn't feel too light in the hand. So far, so good.
1: Correct me if I'm wrong. Has it been a while? It's been a while since we've done a Churchill, isn't it?
0: That's a good question. We've done a lot of Toros recently. Mm-hmm. So, yeah, I would say it has been a... It might have been a tick. It might have been a couple months.
1: Normally I don't smoke Churchills. So looking at this, so you're thinking probably what, as far as a smoke time, 2 hours, 2 hours and 15 minutes?
0: If we were just you and I on the back deck in the studio, 2 hours, sure.
1: Okay.
0: I would be there for this, because I would also be going with this, being that it's special, it's unique, it commemorates September 11th. I'd be going a little bit slower. I'd be looking at what it is they were trying to make happen here. And the box is interesting, because the Churchill's in the box. There are 16 Churchills in the box, and then there are four Toros at 6 1/4 by 54. So there's actually two different cigars, two different Vitolas shapes in this box. You've got the 7x48 Churchill, there's 16 of those, and then there's 4 6 1/4 by 54. So a little more stout cigar, it's a different wrapper to binder filler kind of thing. That's going to change a lot of the flavors right there. But we are doing this, the Opus X Rexilient or Resilient, to commemorate September 11th. We'll let you know whether this is in the humidor. This is Eat Drink Smoke.
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0: Everybody knows that this economy right now, there's a term for it, fingers.
1: Stinks.
0: No, that's not it.
1: Sucks?
0: No, that's not it.
1: I give up.
0: Stinks and sucks. Stinks and sucks. It's stink sucks. Stink sucks. We invented a word.
1: Only took 8 years.
0: Also, I'm not wrong. See, drink, smoke. I'm Tony Katz. That's America's favorite amateur drinker, Fingers Malloy. I'm here to tell you, it stink sucks. I can't even say the word anymore. It's rough. It is rough, and it's not that we haven't dealt with these things before, right? We dealt with them in the Biden administration. We're dealing with them now. It is the basic cost of all things and the things you can't avoid, right? We have discussed insurance costs, car insurance costs. So I have a friend in New Jersey, a guy I grew up with, my first outside of elementary school friend in the world.
1: Okay.
0: And he was discussing that he's got two kids, one kid in college, one kid driving, one kid not yet driving. So there's four cars, but they only have three on the insurance because one kid's in college right now, doesn't have a car insurance. New Jersey.
1: Oh, Lord.
0: Over $8,000 a year. I don't care who you are. If you're playing in the middle class, the minute you get there, the minute you get to 8,000, you're like, well, something's got to give. Something's got to give. Now, you've got a couple of kids driving, and you've got a couple of vehicles. You've got your late mother's car, something very, very cool, by the way, if you've never seen a photo of it. We have talked about it before.
1: Yeah, Chevy SSR.
0: It's in yellow. It's a Twinkie. It's so cool. But you're paying.
1: Oh, my goodness. I'm paying close to $5,000 a year.
0: Yeah.
1: And all of my cars, except for one, is 2017 model or older.
0: Yes.
1: That's the other thing. Used to be, well, if you got a really older, old car, you knew that the rate would be cut. And while it is, it doesn't feel like as a significant cut as it should be compared to a newer model car. Everything's insane.
0: And college age kids, and they're both on the insurance. And so it's five cars, right? There's four of us, and we wanted to learn, kids to learn stick. So I purchased this 1999 Mazda Miata.
1: Nice.
0: It's so awesome, I can't even describe it.
1: It's pretty cool.
0: It's a go-kart. I love the daylights out of this thing. Over $5,000. Yeah. Over $5,000. And this isn't homeowner's insurance, renter's insurance, health insurance. The average American has more money in income. That was one of the weird, interesting numbers of 2025. Those numbers went up. They did, but the inflation is still there. The cost of these basic things has gone up, and then the cost of this. Were you ever part of? Did we ever discuss the burrito conversation? Okay, you guys know that Fingers and I do political radio as well. I do a morning show in Indianapolis. I have a nationally syndicated midday show. I do a lot of TV work. Fingers has a weekend show over there in the Ann Arbor area in Michigan. Fingers has written for the Washington Times. Like, we know these people. We know this stuff. We do this constantly. We do Eat, Drink, Smoke to get away from the politics.
1: And just when you think we're out, they drag us back in.
0: Right? I don't want to get overly political on this. But this, the inflation remains. The tariffs have kept the inflation there. Don't ever think that we're not, we're guys on who politically reside on the political right, but we're also outrageously honest people because we're focused on actual policy and not on people. That's not how we roll. The burrito conversation was one that got brought up about from the guys over at Turning Point USA. And somebody had said to somebody else, and the story was relayed on social media, you know, a burrito shouldn't cost $20. And the response from people on the political right was, well, if you're buying $20 burritos, you're doing it wrong. They missed the whole story to go for like the cheap shot. The story isn't, if you can't afford a $20 burrito, don't buy a $20 burrito. The story is, if you go quick serve and get a meal just for yourself, you could be pushing $20. If you go fast food, you could be pushing $20. I don't know if they purposely missed it or they were purposely obtuse. I can't figure out which one it is. But that was the story. And these there are people who don't want to admit to this is a serious issue in the U.S.
1: Look, so much of what is part of the political climate now is you're just a member of a team, and it's like a team sport. So if you are on the political right, there are people that are running around screaming, it's not that bad, you're just making poor life choices. If you're on the political left, you're saying everything is terrible, and you ignored the fact that much of this inflation and these price spikes happened during a Democratic administration. Everybody, for the most part, in America, seems like if they are involved politically, they're only interested in being part of a team and not acknowledging certain facts because they don't want their team to look bad. They just want to blame the other team.
0: Yeah. And we've been through this in a lot of different ways. I don't need my team to win by positioning things as if they're not happening. You win by honestly addressing the situation.
1: Yes.
0: And man, they didn't honestly address the situation in Biden's 4 years. Let's be perfectly clear about that. They told us that the inflation was transitory. They told us that this was the best economy ever. They told us that the investment was going great. No part of that was true. And we take a look now and they want to tell us that the cost of everything has gone down. The cost of some things have gone down. That's legit. The cost of everything hasn't gone down when people are paying $7 a gallon for diesel, man.
1: Yeah.
0: And that's therefore the cost of shipping, the cost of trucking, and everything else rises along with that. And it is frustrating. It is frustrating to know that we are rational people in a rational world. We're trying to live in a rational world.
1: I was going to say, what rational world are you living in?
0: I caught myself. And everybody else, to your point, Fingers, they want the team to win. I want us to win. I don't know what team is. I want us to win.
1: You know what team I'm on? Team America.
0: I'm on Team Eat, Drink, Smoke Nation. So maybe that makes me xenophobic. I'm down with that. I'm down. If you just want to throw an ism on there or a phobia that you think I've got, right? Right?
1: We can make a phobia up. Right? What was the beginning? Sucker, what is it?
0: Stink sucks. I think that was it. Oh, it's rough. Keep it here. It's Eat, Drink, Smoke.
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11: Fox News, I'm Roger Stern. We're learning more about the first officer who stabbed the captain on that Fly Dubai flight. He had been grounded by another airline.
12: The suspect in this case was previously hired by Oman Air, but was later given a ground job over suspicion of his activities. Now, exactly what those activities were has not been disclosed yet.
11: Fox's Jeff Paul, the flight landed safely and the captain is recovering. A disturbing report regarding the investigation into an alleged gang rape of a Cornell University student at a frat house.
13: She gave a statement to Cornell University police, and new reports say that she did tell them she was raped, but that may not have been passed on to the district attorney.
11: Fox's Eric Sean. 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

0: Eat, drink, smoke. It is your cigar, bourbon, foodie extravaganza. I'm Tony Katz. That right there is America's favorite amateur drinker. Fingers Malloy, this to commemorate the 25th anniversary of September 11th from Opus, from Arturo Fuente, the Opus X Rexilience, or Resilience, R-E-X-I-L-L-E-N-T, a portion of the proceeds here going to Tunnel to Towers and some charitable organizations that have done some really good work, amazing work since September 11th, a pretty wonderful thing for the people here at Opus to do with everything on here that was America themed and the red, white, and blue and the stars and stripes. I immediately thought it was American 250, because it has that kind of vibe. But this is really about September 11th, and I want to make sure I give it its due right there. This is the Churchill we're smoking, which is a 7x48. The box, which is a box of 20, comes with two different vitolas. It has the 7x48 Churchill, and it also comes with it's 6 1/4x54, which I think they would call a Toro, maybe a Toro Gordo, right there. And that's certainly going to give you a different presentation of the cigar, right? The Churchill is going to have more wrapper to the binder and filler. That's where the flavor's in the wrapper. This is going to, the 6 1/4x54, is going to burn a little bit differently. So it's interesting that they're doing it that way. And no, you would ask me during the break, do I see that often? Not really. Not really. Maybe I've seen that just a couple times, a handful of times. There's a reason for it, you know, unless it's some kind of like sampler, you know, and it's got the different vitolas in there.
1: But there's no possibility of being able to buy a box of the Toros.
0: Not that I know of. I mean, who knows what they'll do at another time.
1: Right.
0: You know, what they'll put out there, what they'll decide to offer out in the future. The only thing we don't know is the blend. We don't know what the wrapper, binder, filler is. In here, you know, this comes from their factory, but they're keeping that part close to the vest, and I'm fine with that. The question, Fingers Malloy, is this in your humidor for $27 a stick?
1: Yes.
0: Right now, it's absolutely lovely. It's burning a little odd, right? Not burning perfectly even, but that wood spice, that cedar spice, is where it has a touch of black moving to white pepper in the bottom back of the throat, is tempered by just, it's not a cream, maybe it's a bready, a touch of richness is what I'll call it. And man, that's just like, you know, you're smoking a bit of Fuente. It's really hitting in that good spot. For me, this reminds me a little bit of the Angel Share, which is a cigar that I smoke. I had purchased a box, and I do one a week, and I'm slowly going through the whole box, and so I've had a whole bunch by now. And so it reminds me of that a little bit, but this one's a little more tempered to me. And it could be the Vitola, because that one's a Robusto. Maybe a little bit bigger than a Robusto, a little bit bigger than 5 inches, but it's a smaller ring gauge, more in a 46, but not a Panatella. No, I get myself crazy. But this one is got that spice, but it's just a touch muted. Where are you, Finger?
1: Well, first, you know, normally this would be a splurge stick for me, but the fact that what the stick represents, portion of it going to charity, I think that it
0: does that make a difference for you?
1: For me, it does. Okay. I mean, so much we talk about when it comes to cigars and bourbon is the story behind it,
0: mm-hmm.
1: and the fact that this has a story and a cause. I think elevates it to the point where, yes, the stick is very good. $27 is a little bit more than I usually like to spend on a cigar, but because of what this stick represents, it would definitely be in my humidor. For me, that cedar is there, that spice is there. I'm getting almost like a hint of coffee now that I'm a little bit further ahead of you. Mm-hmm. Maybe a hint of coffee.
0: Coffee brewed or coffee berry?
1: I'd go with coffee berry.
0: Okay. Think a little bit. It's a little bit of fruit. It could be a touch bitter, right? I'm sure how I would describe coffee, which is bitter's great. Bitter is absolutely great in a cigar. Fantastic.
1: The only thing I have had so far with this cigar is I've had a little bit of an issue keeping it lit. Other than that, everything has been great. It's burning evenly. In fact, I got to move my ashtray. All of my smoke from my cigar is going right into your face.
0: So no, I'm fine. I would tell you that I can feel myself puffing a little bit harder on this. So I did just put it down. Let it cool down. I don't want it to plug up or anything like that.
1: Or get that ammonia taste.
0: Oh, when it gets too hot?
1: Yeah.
0: And you get the ammonia? That's what's, if you ever get that, if you ever get that ammonia taste, like what just happened there? That's a difference. That's different than bitter. It's just like you can really feel it on the tongue. The cigar is too hot. Put it down for 20 minutes. Put it down for 20 minutes. Let it all cool down. Tap out the ash. Maybe blow it out. So people will talk about if you have to leave a cigar for a couple hours. You come back to it. Is that okay? The answer is yes. What you should do is blow it out. So blow through the cigar. And what you're doing is just trying to blow out the dead smoke, anything that's trapped in there. Remember, you got the draw. You've got this air that's coming through. So there's air that's trapped in there. Blow that out. Push that out. It's not easy. It's not going to push out like you're going through a straw. There's tobacco in there. But do that and then leave it for a minute. Do that again. Then light back up and you should be just fine. So yeah, slowing down a little bit on the cigar, absolutely. If it was just you and me in the studio, again, 2 hours.
1: Yeah, I can
0: see on this smoke from Opus, the Fuente Opus X Resilience is how I'm going to pronounce it. It's time, Fingers Malloy, for News of the Week.
1: Tony Fox Business has the story. 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
0: I'm out because someone in my neighborhood is going to order nails. And that's the moment where the drone machine is going to go, oops. And the next thing you know, I'm in a game of Call of Duty. No, by the way, I have no idea if nails fall on you on Call of Duty. I've never played Call of Duty. But no.
1: It feels more like a Roadrunner
0: yes.
1: Coyote cartoon.
0: Well done.
1: There's a little airplane flying over and nails are dropping from Acme.
0: This is a terror from Acme?
1: Acme.
0: Acme?
1: Acme.
0: This is a terrible idea, Fingers Boy. This is the idea of human garbage.
1: Listen, normally I would agree with you on this sort of thing, but I'm in the middle of a home improvement project and I realize I forgot to buy paintbrushes. Who has the time to drop everything and go back to Lowe's?
0: No, because here's maybe make yourself a list. Maybe be a grown up.
1: I do. It's all right up here. I'm pointing at my head for the radio listeners. And a lot of times that list drops right out of my ear and I forget things. It's unfortunate, but, you know, I am 35. And once that hits, things go downhill.
0: Can I just say something?
1: Absolutely.
0: I just noticed you shaved. You kept the goatee. You got rid of the beard. I just noticed that.
1: Like 3 weeks ago.
0: I.
1: Why don't you pay attention to me anymore?
0: Listen, I rarely look at your face. I'm too busy looking at your ass. But I just, this is a better look for you.
1: Well, thank you.
0: Yeah. Stick with the goatee and clean shaven.
1: This is what's interesting about how this all comes together. I got my razor, the electric razor. It was delivered to me via drone from Lowe's.
0: It's such a bad idea. It's such a bad idea. America, huddle up. If you could, for all of our sake, stop being such lazy bastards.
1: Wow.
0: That would be great.
1: Where can everyone get in touch with you, Tony?
0: You can email me, of course, anytime, day or night, at killtony@yahoo.com, and Tony Hinchcliffe will get right back to you.
1: You think Tony has a Yahoo account?
0: Tony has an AOL account, just so we're all perfectly clear.
1: Here's the other thing. Why are we continuing to make DoorDash a global power? It's getting to the point where I'm just expecting at some point DoorDash is going to invade Ireland. That's
0: DoorDash wants to drive the nails over to me. That's fine. Also, I'm okay with invading Ireland. Most importantly, great question. How are people okay with the fees? I don't know. I swear to you, I don't know how they do it at all. If you can afford the fees, I'm in the wrong business. I want to get into your business. Keep it here. It's Eat, Drink, Smoke.
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1: Food. 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
2: Ooh. Yeah, so what'd they have?
1: They had the pork, which I, as you know, enjoy my pork pulled.
2: Yes.
1: And then they had...
2: Was it pulled pork?
1: Yes, it was pulled pork. Here's the side. And I've never seen this before.
2: So they only had pulled pork?
1: They had just pulled pork. They were feeding 50 people. It was at this person's place of work. So it wasn't like...
2: Got it. It
1: was like...
2: Kind thing. Nice thing, yes. Right? So a little effort, not going overboard on the catering.
1: Yeah, there's a pulled pork. There's a side that I'm going to get into. Chips, a cake.
2: Right. Some rolls to make a sandwich.
1: Yeah.
2: Lovely.
1: Handshake.
2: Perfect. Was there any coleslaw?
1: No coleslaw.
2: Ah, see, I would have left.
1: Wait till you hear about the side.
2: I'm all ears.
1: Macaroni and cheese using creamed corn in the mac and cheese. Have you ever seen this before? Because I had never seen this before. I asked a few people at the party as we were eating it. By the way, it was delicious. There was something about the sweetness of the cream corn in the mac and cheese. It was very good. I went to my Google machine.
2: I'm immediately asking AI.
1: Yeah.
2: Oh, you did?
1: Oh, yeah.
2: All right, talk to me.
1: Tons of recipes for creamed corn mac and cheese. The sweetness of the...
2: Oh, wait, whoa. Not corn, creamed corn.
1: Right, creamed corn mac and cheese.
2: Oh, is a replacement for milk or a replacement for cream?
1: Yeah, at that point, I didn't look at the recipe. I just wanted to see if what I was eating really existed before today. And apparently, it did. And there are recipes all over the internet for cream corn mac and cheese. Now, the sweetness was delightful in the mac and cheese.
2: The bathroom was terrible.
1: Well, we're still waiting on that.
2: But, the two things were acting against each other.
1: But the texture was strange because you're biting into the mac and cheese and all of a sudden you got niblets. So apparently your reaction to this already tells me you've never had this before.
2: I've never heard of it. I've never seen it. But I absolutely want to try it.
1: Right?
2: 10,000% I want to try it.
1: So then I was asking around because, listen, I moved here from Michigan in the year 2000.
2: In the year 2000.
1: Yes.
2: No one knows that Conan bit?
1: So I'm a transplant, but at this point, my goodness, I'm a Hoosier.
2: Yeah.
1: Although if you ask some Hoosiers, they'll always say, you're not a Hoosier. You weren't born here. You know all about this.
2: Oh, please. I pay no attention to people that angry, that bitter.
1: So I thought maybe this is like a regional thing. And I've never experienced this. Maybe this is something that is quite common in Central Indiana, and everyone around me said no. One person said to me, my wife makes mac and cheese with cream of mushroom soup.
2: Nope, that's a divorce. That's horrifying. However, truffle mac and cheese sounds awesome. So there's a difference between those two things. I don't know first how much of a fan I am of the stuff in my mac and cheese. So, like lobster mac and cheese.
1: Mm-hmm.
2: Not for me.
1: Bacon?
2: So, bacon as a crumble on top, sure. I'm willing to accept mac and cheese with hot dogs cut up into it because I'm willing to accept all of that kind of kid food. Spaghetti with hot dogs cut up into it is awesome. I would eat it right now.
1: Yeah?
2: Yes, of course.
1: You take a bite of that and you close your eyes and for a split second, you can convince yourself you're 13 years old again.
2: Oh, I wasn't eating that when I was 13. That's more like when I was 8. Well, I have a very refined palate. You did not grow up in the cat's household.
1: No, well, no. When did you?

0: graduate from hot dogs in?
1: Well, we moved to Fine China when I was nine, and then to the standard 5-course meal when I was 11. So yeah, probably around that time.
0: That's when Grey Poupon was introduced.
1: Yeah, but we didn't take it out of the jar. We moved it into a special dish.
0: Oh,
1: yeah.
0: Did you store it next to the sizzling?
1: I don't know where the butler stored it. I don't know where the help did their things. All I know is that things would magically appear, and then, like mole people, they would appear out of the basement and say, "Is it time?" And I would not even dignify them with a response.
0: But going back to the mac and cheese.
1: How many people believe me right there?
0: Three.
1: That's right.
0: Going back to the mac and cheese. If I see cream corn by itself, I'm disappointed.
1: Right.
0: I'm not a big cream corn guy.
1: No, not me either.
0: But as an ingredient in a dish, you can convince me.
1: It's really, I want to experience this. I absolutely want to experience. Now, I want more to do a truffle mac and cheese and the bacon mac and cheese, right? I want to do that. Do you like mac and cheese with like a crumb topping?
0: Yes, absolutely.
1: Right? So now you're talking about a texture thing, which is really what we're getting into. But utilizing cream corn gives you a flavor thing and a texture thing. And I don't know where I am on the flavor, because it has to be a much sweeter presentation all the way around.
0: Absolutely. It again goes back to, will the texture freak you out? And the fact that you're looking at it, and the cream corn is the same color as the mac and cheese.
1: Do you like actual corn in your cornbread?
0: Yes.
1: Yeah, absolutely. I don't mind that at all. If I had my druthers, as the expression goes, I would do it without. But I don't mind it. I don't mind it.
0: I saw, you know me, Tony, I like to monitor social media outrage.
1: And you're doing a fine job of it.
0: Thank you.
1: He doesn't want to stop it. He just wants to monitor it.
0: That's what I'm there for. I saw this video the other day that people were commenting on. Making cornbread for your chili using a waffle maker. So you have a cornbread waffle, and then you pour the chili on top of it.
1: I'll accept that.
0: Dollop of sour cream.
1: I will accept that.
0: It's really a golden age of foodies right now, ladies and gentlemen, because if you are sick of what you always make around the house, you could just get on, go to your local YouTube, and just start YouTubing food videos and the recipes, and it's just, it's amazing what
1: there are plenty of people who are doing schlock nonsense. For example, let's say I was a totally hot chick wearing a low cut thing, and I said, "Let's make a pizza." Nope. No, I'm sure you're lovely people. I have nothing against you as people, but stop it.
0: Oh,
1: you're not showing me how to make a pizza.
0: Well, there's one influencer. I don't know if she's still doing this. But it popped into my head when you were saying it. She said, "I'm going to make a sandwich every day until I get a boyfriend." And then she's got a little cutting board. And the only thing you're seeing is the cutting board and her chest.
1: Oh.
0: She's making the sandwich. And it's like, okay, she's probably had the account now for 6 months. And she has 6 billion followers.
1: It's thus the way of the world. But there are some really good people doing incredible work with food. I love this idea. We will make this. You want to make this for next week?
0: That's not a bad idea. But we got to, you can't do, in my mind, well, listen, you can do anything you want. This isn't Cuba. But
1: true.
0: But I think this was truly homemade mac and cheese. This wasn't taking a box of Kraft mac and cheese and then putting the cream corn.
1: But by the way, you could do a box of Kraft mac and cheese. But no, I'll do it. Do a three cheese kind of thing.
0: Yeah.
1: Absolutely.
0: Generic cream corn, or do you splurge for the good stuff?
1: Hold on. Is there good stuff? Is there such a thing as good cream corn?
0: Let me introduce you to a little friend I like to call Del Monte.
1: I was gonna say Del Monte. I had to hold myself back from stealing your joke. Of course, it's Del Monte.
0: Yeah.
1: Oh, bless you. I lost my voice on that. I think I hurt myself. Oh, I'm going to need to have some cream corn to make everything better on the old pipes. Yeah, we should do this.
0: Yes. I'm in.
1: It's Eat, Drink, Smoke.
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6: He was grounded once before. I'm Roger Stern, Fox News. We're learning more about the Fly Dubai first officer who stabbed the captain and tried to take over the flight until passengers stopped him. Fox's Jeff Paul in Tel Aviv.
7: According to people familiar with the matter who spoke to Fox News, the suspect in this case was previously hired by Oman Air, but was later given a ground job over suspicion of his activities. Now, exactly what those activities were has not been disclosed yet, but the suspect later moved to Dubai, where he eventually became a pilot for Fly Dubai. The Associated Press has identified the pilot as 29-year-old Hammam al-Hammami. The reporting, he was born in the UAE and that his mother is from Syria, but was able to obtain Omani citizenship through his father. The Emiratis, who are leading the investigation, now say the suspect attacked the captain of the aircraft using the cockpit's axe. The UAE's attorney general is saying the suspect then tried to take control of the plane, attempting to carry out what they're calling a terrorist attack.
6: Investigators want to know if the first officer acted alone or had connections with an extremist group or foreign entity. At least 10 people hurt, too, in critical condition in Australia, after the driver of a vehicle plowed into a crowd standing in the road to cheer on the Newcastle Knights rugby team. Police confirming it was not a terrorist attack. Counter-terrorism Minister Yasmin Catley.
8: Please drive responsibly. Take your time. We want everybody to enjoy themselves and help in celebrating what the Newcastle Knights have achieved.
6: Multiple reports say the 18-year-old motorist drove erratically to get the crowd excited but lost control of his vehicle. South Korea reports another ballistic missile fired by North Korea. 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
21: Two down, one to go. I'm Jarrett Lewis. Here's what's trending this hour. Indianapolis police are asking for help in finding the remaining suspect in a fatal Waffle House shooting from over 2 years ago. Prosecutors charged three men after Crystal Kennebury was killed and several others injured at the breakfast spot on the city's west side.
22: Yeah, we can't do it alone. We need other people's help. We want the community to come forward. If they have any knowledge of where this third suspect may be located.
21: IMPD officer Tommy Thompson telling Fox 59 that investigators are still searching for Corey
13: Corey Sims, who court records say started the shooting. Police arrested Salim El Amin in Wisconsin this week. Two teenagers were injured in a shooting Friday night near Warren Central High School. The shots were fired soon after the Warren and Lawrence North football game. IMPD is investigating. A recent report from WalletHub ranked four Indiana small cities among the best in the U.S. to live in 2026. The report compared over 1,300 U.S. cities based on different key indicators of livability, including housing costs, school system quality, and crime rates. A city in Hamilton County cracked the top three.
15: Lexington, Massachusetts, ranked number one, followed by Brookfield, Wisconsin, Carmel, Indiana, Apex, North Carolina, and Saratoga Springs, New York.
13: WalletHub analyst Chip Lupo, Carmel's low unemployment rates and high annual income contributed to their high ranking. Other Indiana cities that made the top 20 were Westfield, Fishers, and Zionsville. And kickoff time for the Colts in their Week 4 game against the Commanders in London is 9:30 Sunday morning. I'm Jarrett Lewis on The Level, on the go, and on WIBC.com. Here's the forecast from the American Standard Heating Weather Center.
16: Upper 70s on Sunday with sunshine, and then lower 60s following a cold front on Monday, still with a good amount of sunshine. Monday night, we could see some patchy frost in our outlying counties. I'm Fox 59 meteorologist Ethan Rosick for 93 WIBC.
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28: Treatments.

0: we'll just put this in the category of, was I going to base my thoughts on a bourbon on the label, or was I going to try it? I was going to try it, because if I based it on the label, I may not have tried it. It's Eat, Drink, Smoke. I'm Tony Katz, and that right there, giggling away, is America's favorite amateur drinker, Fingers Malloy.
1: Well, this is, what, 2 weeks in a row with the funky label?
0: Yeah. Yeah, with the something about that tells me that is some old school bourbon right there. I will admit that this bottle, first time this has ever happened, the cork broke off in the bottle, and I had to use a knife to get the rest out of it, so there might be a little bit of cork.
1: That's considered good luck in Latvia.
0: Floating through. Oh, well, lucky us. This is the David Nicholson, the 1843, coming in at 100 proof, ladies and gentlemen. Always applause for anything 100 proof or higher. Now, this is not a bottled in bond. This is just coming in at 100 proof. So I was trying to get a little bit of information on this. First, this is done by Lux Row. Lux Row distillers. These are the same people doing Davies County, which we've had before and enjoyed. They do the Ezra Brooks. They do Rebel Bourbon, which you may have had. And they do Blood Oath.
1: We did Ezra Brooks, too.
0: Oh, sure.
1: Yeah.
0: Absolutely. In Blood Oath, you can spend a lot of money trying to find some Blood Oath bourbon. So here's the basic story, is that this is 1843. David Nicholson distilling bourbon at his St. Louis General Store. This is the story that bourbonbanter.com tells. And then Julian Pappy Van Winkle and W.L. Weller get involved with the brand. You know, some simple small names in the bourbon world. And then it grows from there, and actually the Van Winkle family held on to this about the year 2000, and then it gets acquired. This won double gold, I think, in 2007. Not 2007, 2015.
1: Yeah.
0: So this has gotten some awards before, but that label is so old school, apothecary, like no thought into it whatsoever.
1: I feel like that bottle should be in a black and white photo with Frank and Dean.
0: Right?
1: Yeah.
0: Oh, no. This should be in a black and white photo from the frontier next to a wagon. That's this label right here. Just the script of David Nicholson and the 1843 in the gold with the black outline of it right there. I know nothing about this bourbon. Nothing about it. I don't know the mash bill. I don't know anything. I do know we have it in our Kinsey glasses, our Eat, Drink, Smoke Kinsey glasses. And it's paler, right? Maybe it's a light honey. Is a way to put that right there.
1: I salute you. I'm not seeing any cork flakes at all in this glass.
0: Would it stop you?
1: Of course not.
0: I didn't think
1: those are prizes.
0: I'll tell you, I can catch the nose from here.
1: Oh?
0: Oh, I absolutely can catch the nose from here.
1: Oh, that's nice.
0: Yeah.
1: Not a bit of elf ethanol on the nose.
0: No, 100 proof, not at all. And it is a weeded bourbon, but I just don't have a mash bill anywhere.
1: Wait a minute. Here we go.
0: Oh, stop it, you. Stop doing that. Also, I don't have I don't think I have an age on this. It is a straight bourbon, so it's more than 2 years, but I don't have a mash bill on this. I don't have an age statement on this, but it's a nice nose.
1: A little bit of vanilla, a little bit of oak, something else going on there that I can't put my finger on. See, that what's funny is you say that you were starting to get notes, what, a foot away from your nose. I have to get my nose really in there.
0: Yeah, there's a little bit of... Maybe, you know, I said it's a honey look. Maybe there's a touch of honey in there, because there's this little bit of just, like, residual sweetness going on. Pleasant. Like way more pleasant than the bottle shows or the color of the bourbon looks.
1: Yeah.
0: That's nice, but sniffing is for suckers. Fingers Malloy, you ready for this?
1: Tony, I've been ready for this all day.
0: Fingers Malloy is about to do what's known as the Kentucky Chew, moving the juice around the palate, getting a feel for the flavors of the bourbon. I'm a believer in the two sips methodology, the first sip to set the taste buds, the second sip to really get an idea of where the flavors lie. What say you as you work this Fingers Horatio Malloy?
1: Okay. Nice little bit of spice.
0: Really?
1: Yeah. Oak is there. That vanilla is there. There's something else there. I have to say that right off the bat, that spice hit me. There's a little sting on the tongue. The spice isn't overwhelming. It's just that's the first note, and it's predominant for me. Where the other notes, the oak, that vanilla, is secondary. There's something on the finish that I can't quite put my finger on. I'm telling you, a nice little bit of sting on the tongue. No real warmth in the chest. I would have thought this is 80 proof.
0: Okay, 100 proof for the David Nicholson 1843 Kentucky Straight Bourbon Whiskey. I'm going in.
1: Okay, he's going in, ladies and gentlemen. And he's doing what we like to call the Saginaw Swish. The Memphis Munch, the Chattanooga Chomp.
0: Wow. Don't ever, ever, ever judge a bourbon by its label.
1: Yeah.
0: This is the greatest example of that. I think we may have come across. I'm going back in.
1: Oh, there he goes. His two-sip methodology, ladies and gentlemen. And I agree with you 100%. I think this would make a traditional bourbon drinker very happy.
0: Oh, that's really splendid. That is really nice. I think that finish plays a little thin. I think that there is that spice there. There is an oak. There is over there at Lux Row, they describe it as a bit smoky. And I don't think they're crazy. I just can't say that it's really pronounced a smokiness.
1: You could talk me into that on the finish, but that's not a predominant note in my mind, anyway.
0: No, there's a little bit of oak. There's a little bit of a baking spice. There's a nice little bit of like a vanilla with a hint of creaminess going on. Going back in.
1: He's going in for a third sip now. To me, this would be something that plays more for you. It's not overly sweet.
0: It's not overly sweet. This is, holy cow, that is nicely done. Fingers Malloy, the David Nicholson 1843 Kentucky Straight Bourbon Whiskey, 100 proof. Is it in your liquor cabinet for $29.99 a bottle?
1: Stop it.
0: Holy crap. Now, some places, you probably $35. Holy cow.
1: That's a find. And once again, like you said, this is a great lesson. If I would have seen that on the shelf, I don't know if I would grab it.
0: That was in your great-grandfather's liquor cabinet, and even he kept it in the back.
1: Yeah.
0: Holy cow! That's... I cannot wait to do this on a cube and find out. That's really something cool.
1: I hate to monkey with it.
0: I know, but we're gonna.
1: Yep.
0: We do that. Keep it here. Z-Drink Smoke.
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0: Very often, when we hear about supermarkets pulling things from the shelf, we assume, oh my gosh, there's a recall. Oh my gosh, there's a problem. Oh my gosh, something got into the food. This is different. This is very, very different. It's Eat, Drink, Smoke. I'm Tony Katz. That right there is America's favorite amateur drinker, Fingers Malloy. Kroger removed Red Bull. Red Bull from their shelves, but it's not a recall. You've got the story. It's from thestreet.com. That's Red Bull. That's serious stuff. But this is all about money.
1: Yes, and it's not just Red Bull. Several of their locations have also decided to pull Boar's Head. They've removed 200 locations have removed Boar's Head deli meat from their deli as well. According to thestreet.com, neither company, Boar's Head or Kroger, would explain why the change was made, but industry and analysts told the news station that was reporting this originally that price may be the issue.
0: Here's the quote. This is reported by WCPO. Kroger recently raised the price of some of its Boar's Head meats, such as oven roasted or maple honey turkey, and I get the maple honey turkey, to $14.99 a pound. And Kroger's private selection, that's what they call it, their version is often $10.99 a pound, significantly less. Maple honey turkey is $15 a pound?
1: Wow.
0: The stuff you make your kids' lunches with is $15 a pound. Go on, tell us more about how if we're buying $15 a pound turkey, we're doing it wrong. The issue here... God, some of these people are just ridiculous. This is a problem. But this isn't, hey, look, we're taking advantage. There's a production cost issue. There's the issue of feed. There's a fertilizer issue going on because of the war with Ukraine, because we get a lot of fertilizer from that area. There are a lot of things that are playing all around this. But it does go back to this conversation of, The idea that everything is all right on the economics, not true. The question is there a win for the consumer by pulling the product? I don't have an answer for that.
1: Only, I will say, it's a win for the consumer if Kroger can somehow negotiate a deal to bring down the price of Red Bull and it comes back to the store shelves. Then it's a win for the consumer. But, you know, Kroger is taking a big risk here. I'm not saying Red Bull for a majority of consumers is going to be a deal breaker as far as whether or not they're going to go to Kroger for the grocery shopping. But if you see Kroger starting to draw a line in the sand with some of these companies saying, okay, you're charging too much. I can't justify this for my customer base. It's going to really bring on an interesting environment.
0: The Red Bull conversation is interesting because I don't know how many people buy Red Bull by the case. Rather, I'm not saying they don't, but I always assume Red Bull is the thing that you're getting at the convenience store. The Red Bull is the thing you're grabbing and going with, and they'll still pay the outrageous premium for the convenience store, which boggles the mind. Boar's Head. We get Boar's Head over private selection. Now, I got to check to see if it's $15 a pound where we are. But... because I like Boar's Head.
1: Yeah.
0: $15 a pound gets silly.
1: Fingers Moy Sr. loves Boar's Head.
0: Right.
1: I go to a grocery concern that still carries Boar's Head, and it is $15, $16 a pound, depending on what you're looking at. He likes low-sodium ham. They also have deep-fried turkey.
0: Sliced?
1: Yes. Deep-fried turkey sliced deli meat. And, yeah, you get a pound of that stuff. You're like, my goodness.
0: By the way,
1: I could have bought the whole bird and then some.
0: Do you call it deli meat or do you call it cold cuts?
1: Deli meat.
0: Yeah. I call it cold cuts. And I will tell you, deli meat makes me feel oogie. There's something about that word, deli meat. It's just...
1: that's just another regional thing.
0: Yeah. Oh, I know it is.
1: I mean, you grew up in New Jersey.
0: Mm-hmm.
1: So cold cut. I'm
0: cold assuming. Cut or deli, but deli meat.
1: Oh, maybe I'm the only one that calls it deli meat.
0: No, you're not. My joyous wife refers to as deli meat. And I tell her, stop it!
1: Do you say to her, it makes me feel, what'd you say, oogie?
0: Oh, oogie, I've told, she knows.
1: Does it give you the ick?
0: It is ick central. It is ick personified.
1: So when you get your cold cuts.
0: Thank you.
1: You're welcome. The deli meat that you buy. No, I'm sorry.
0: I've never liked you.
1: The cold cuts that you purchase. Does it always have to be from the deli counter? Are you fine with getting the prepackaged stuff in the other side of the grocery store next to the sausage and the cheese?
0: I am fine with the pre-sliced. I am okay with that because, I mean, growing up in Jersey, the idea that things had to be sliced paper thin,
1: Really? That's a thing.
0: Oh.
1: You don't do sandwich cut.
0: Oh, there would be, they would tell you the number on the slicer to turn it to.
1: 0.5.
0: And I watched other people do this growing up, and I'm like, I don't understand you at all. I don't understand what's happening. And that was a little bit of my youth naivete. They were trying to make the meat stretch a little bit longer, right? There's that. And there's also, you know, how they like it on a sandwich and how they would pile it on a sandwich. The idea of it being, you know, cutting it thinner and stuff. If their question was asked, I'd be like, yeah, not too thin. No, not too thick. Like, it would just be that.
1: I find when it comes to making a sandwich at home, while I believe cold cut quality is important, the quality of the bread, in my mind, is so much more important than the cold cut quality. Because, you know, between the flavor of the bread and then I put a lot of toppings on my sandwiches at home. So it's a lot like a Whopper at Burger King. Right. You get a lot of slop on the deli meat. Oh, sorry, cold cuts.
0: You be you.
1: I don't want you to get the ick.
0: It's too late now.
1: To me, the bread quality is much more important than the cold cut quality. Are you in that boat? Or
0: no, because I don't eat the bread.
1: I keep forgetting.
0: Yeah. Yeah, it's an existence, guys. It really is.
1: So do you wrap your cold cuts in, like, lettuce?
0: You
1: do a wrap?
0: Yeah.
1: Can you eat tortillas?
0: Yeah, you're right. Certain kinds of tortillas, I do. The cold cut quality matters. It absolutely matters. 10,000%.
1: Well, when you're not eating bread, I would assume it has to matter.
0: But going back to it, if you now take it out of the store, what does that say to the customer? Like, isn't that awkward? Isn't that like...
1: Depends on how you spin it. We took this out of our chain because we're concerned about prices getting out of control for you. And we're fighting a battle to bring down costs.
0: Or was the price already out of control and they started wasting and they're like, we can't afford to keep it on the shelves. We're wasting too much. We're not getting value out of it because it's not getting sold. The product's not being moved. Yeah, I assume it's the latter. Not good things, because if I can't get my Red Bull and turkey, I don't know how I'm going to get through just one more night.
1: It's a Friday night for me.
0: Red Bull and turkey, everybody. It's the meal of the future. Dietrich Smoke.
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22: News. I'm Carmen Roberts. An urgent search off the coast of Nantucket for a missing air ambulance that disappeared early this morning with 6 people.
23: According to FlightAware data, the plane plummeted from 24,000 feet to 11,000 feet in just 3 minutes. The Coast Guard says the Gulfstream G-100 was flying from Bermuda to Boston's Logan International Airport.
22: Fox's CB Cotton. Just days before President Trump rallies for Republicans tonight in Ohio, a Navistar truck factory there closes, laying off 1,400 workers.
24: The economy will be one of the defining issues of this election. The president is fully aware of that. He made news announcing more checks to be handed out. The administration is tapping into the Medicare Improvement Fund to dole out $90 checks for more than 20 million seniors.
22: Fox's Madeline Rivera. 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

0: Drink, smoke, it is your cigar, bourbon, foodie extravaganza. I'm Tony Katz, and that right there is America's favorite amateur drinker, Fingers Malloy. Now, his cigar is giving him a little bit of issue. I think you get a little more heat on that thing right there. You got to grab your water as well. We got to try some bourbon. We got to smoke these cigars. This is from Arturo Fuente. This is the Fuente Fuente Opus X, what they call the Rexilient. I think they pronounce it Rexilient, R-E-X-I-L-L-E-N-T. Maybe they meant resilient. This is the 9/11 25th commemorative cigar right here, with a portion of every box going to Tunnel to Towers, I believe is the name of the charity. Except for a couple of little issues Fingers is having with keeping it lit, which could be a lot of things. Could be the humidifying. It could be just rolled a little tight. Maybe it's a little green and needs a little more time to lay down. I'm not having those issues, right? Hand-rolled product. These things can take place even with the greats like our Arturo Fuente. The cigar itself, in terms of the wrapper, binder, and filler, is undisclosed. This is the Churchill 7x48 that we are smoking. This coming in at about $28 a stick, and I am all in at $28 a stick if it indeed can stay lit. His is having, just giving you a little problem.
1: Yeah.
0: It's nothing we can't work through.
1: I need to let it rest. It's starting to get that ammonia taste to it, and we don't want that.
0: Dial down, bring it back. I'm a yes on this. And as for the bourbon, this is the David Nicholson 1843 right here. This has been surprising because it is a label that makes you say, nobody ever wanted to drink this. It's so old school. It looks so ancient, and yet very, very impressed with the nose on this, with the little bit of vanilla, that oak that you were getting, a baking spice, maybe almost a leather spice. I would say more of a baking spice that you get on this bourbon. Now, I moved mine to a cube. Fingers moved his, just added a little bit of water.
1: Got my eyedropper out and put a little bit of water.
0: Yeah, there was no eyedropper. So what happens here is that water brings down proof, right? This is 100 proof, not bottled in bond, just 100 proof. Water is the only thing that will bring down proof. And then water will also open it up. Some flavors more pronounced, some flavors more muted. You can do it with a little bit of water. You can do it with a cube. However it is you like to do it. I do it with a cube, and we see what the difference is.
1: So he's going back in, ladies and gentlemen, this time on the cube, and better?
0: That's really good. That's really good. It's a little bit of lush. The creamy kind of picked up a little bit because of the cube. That's right. It's not the smoothest bourbon I ever had. Just so we're all perfectly clear. It's not the smoothest thing in the world. There is no age statement here, so we don't know how long this has been aged.
1: That's not harsh.
0: No. $29.99 a bottle? If you were looking for a dialed down Old Grandad 114, you could play with this. Not as pronounced and not as big. This only coming in at 100 proof. Fingers said if you told him this was 80 proof, he'd agree with you. There's no ethanol. There's no sting, anything like that. There's no real heat. There's still no real heat. There's a little bit of heat in the throat now because of the cube, but that's the only difference. Hold on.
1: Oh, going back in again.
0: It's a nice bourbon. You can work with that. You can daily sip that.
1: Yes.
0: Fingers, you added a little bit of water. He's going in right there. Going to have himself a little sip. See what the difference is. See if it makes any difference whatsoever. Eyes opened up a little bit. Eyes got a little bit wide for Fingers Malloy right there. Now he's got a face of confusion going on. Yes.
1: Everything was there. Was before. I got a little bit of floral.
0: Huh.
1: A hint of floral. When the first note that hit me, other than that spice, that's still there. That's the thing that hits you right away. It's not...
0: not an overwhelming spice.
1: Not by any stretch of the imagination. But that's the first thing that hits you. Then you get the oak. Then there's that vanilla. And you mentioned there's like a creaminess to it as well. I agree with you on there. But as that spice hit me, I got a little bit of a floral note, but then that dissipated rather quickly. I didn't get that neat. That's wonderful. you.
2: Yeah,
1: it's to me. I mean, my goodness, I'm the value guy. $29.95, whatever you said there. That's a great bargain. I think that is a bottle that everyone at the table would be happy with.
2: And there's a David Nicholson 1843, and then there's a David Nicholson Reserve, which is also 100 proof.
1: Interesting.
2: Yeah. That's clearly on a list of the bargain bourbons that we've tried. It's not the greatest thing I ever had. But holy cow, you could sip that all day.
1: Yes.
2: Everyone's going to be like, oh, it's fine. Thanks. And someone's going to be like, is that Woodford? Like, someone's going to ask those kinds of questions. Yeah. Yes, you can. Well done. Well played. Lux Row Distillers, LUX, LuxRowDistillers.com. It's time, Fingers Malloy, for News of the Week.
1: Tony, The Hill has the story. Defense Secretary or Secretary of War, depending on who you talk to, Pete Hegseth.
2: Oh, I've seen him.
1: Is set to announce a 20% cut in of admirals and generals in a major Pentagon overhaul.
2: Okay. This is going to seem like unpopular opinion, but it is not unpopular opinion. There are people who get very angry with this. They go immediately to their political fiefdoms. He's cutting the military. He's gutting the military. He's removing our best and brightest. It's possible we have too many generals and too many admirals. It's possible we've got just too many of these people, and it's just not necessary. It is overkill. This is true about what we classify in the United States. We have an overclassification problem. This is true about universities. We have too many college graduates. We told everybody you have to have a college degree in order to be a person. You have to have a college degree in order to get a job. None of this was true, and we have way too many college graduates, and we don't have the jobs for them, and then they end up not having jobs, and then they have resentment and anger because they were promised these things. We have too many generals. Now, before anybody says to me, how dare you, let's go the other way with this. What is the proper amount? What is the right amount of these things? Somebody has an expertise. You can't tell me that a general knows how many generals there should be because the general wants to be the general. The question is, what do you need to operate the business properly? And the same thing is true with the military. What is needed to operate it properly? What is the level of redundancy? And maybe you don't need X number of tens, hundreds of thousands of generals, brigadier generals, major generals, etc.
1: I think it is wise to tread lightly in these situations because it can come across that, and I'm not saying you're doing this,
2: but the
1: knee-jerk reaction, you don't have respect for the people that put on the uniform to see, cutting jobs. Exactly. Having said that, I agree with you. I'm old enough to remember when the Soviet Union fell, there was talk of a peace dividend. You remember this?
2: No.
1: You don't remember this? Oh, it would be a peace dividend where we'd be able to scale back some of our military, scale back some of the budget, and devote it to other things. Certainly, we wouldn't scale back and actually cut taxes. But there was talk of this. I agree with you, and I think that you and I are both politically on the same side when it comes to this stuff. It should be happening in all segments of government, especially if it's happening in the private sector. Should be happening in the public sector as well. There's such thing as too many cooks spoil the broth. You know, do we need these many generals? Do we need this many admirals? Maybe it's time to look at this and scale back. And I don't have a problem with this at all.
2: No, not in the slightest. Are we war ready? Which is the point of a military. And that doesn't mean we have to have everybody who's a general still being a general. That doesn't mean you have to get rid of everybody. It means that we elect people, decisions are made by adults, and we work with those decisions. If we disagree with those decisions, you elect somebody else. Simple as that. No one's guaranteed a job. This is E-Train Smoke.
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20: 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It's the legendary Sting performing his biggest hits and fan favorites over two incredible

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1: And we're very okay with that. Very okay. By the way, can you buy appliances on Amazon?
2: That's tricky.
1: Like, I'm talking about the big stuff. I'm not talking about coffee makers and things like that.
2: Yeah, I believe that's tricky because at one point I was looking at washers, dryers, and I think the selection was very, very low, okay. Very limited.
1: I've never tried.
2: I think you can buy like small dorm refrigerators and things like that, but I mean, it's hard to... Most people want to... get a hands-on experience when they're shopping for their appliances, so I'm told.
1: Is that right?
2: Yes.
1: Amazon is doing Prime Days again. Oh. This is happening in October. This stuff is all ridiculous, or you like this stuff?
2: I don't know. I told you this off the air. Listen, I love Prime Deals, and I love Prime Days, but I just bought a 65-inch TV out of the box from one of these...
1: So open electronic box. Stores. Open box.
2: Open box. What did I say?
1: Out of the box.
2: Oh, okay. Open box. 65-inch LG for $187.
1: Yeah, it's nuts. That is nuts. So you can find deals. You don't need a Prime deal if you just are hunting a little bit.
2: Exactly. You just need to... I don't know about you. I've talked to you about this when it comes to car shopping.
1: I'm looking for a car right now. I have not found anything for $187.
2: Right. There's that. There's something about the hunt where you're looking around for the deal everywhere, where you get kind of addicted to the hunt. Sometimes I'll purchase something, and for some reason, even though I bought something, I'll keep shopping. I've done that with cars before.
1: And just then to see if you got the right deal?
2: Yes.
1: So I'm in a place, as we're recording, it's before October turns, because we record a little bit earlier than when the show airs. And so I'm like, do I get the car in September, take advantage of these deals, or do I risk it all on what's behind curtain number two and wait for next month and see if those deals are better, or is it, now everything's three times the price? I don't know. I'm looking for, like, last year's kind of stuff. I want the 2025s, because if that's still on the lot, you better be willing to hand it to me and say, please take. Here you go.
2: Are you finding that that's the case?
1: Not at all. Everyone's insane. Certifiable.
2: It is
1: certifiable.
2: I was looking at, you sent me the link, a 21-year-old full-size pickup truck.
1: Yeah, I think it was like a Chevy Avalanche or something.
2: And they still want $15,000 for it. Yeah. Everything's insane.
1: Yeah, it is crazy. The things need something basic. Basic, compact SUV. That's all it is. $40,000. At that moment, I'm like, well, why aren't I just buying a Lexus and bump it up and be done?
2: Yeah.
1: Just go to town. What am I wasting time for? This is silly. This is madness. And I will admit, it's been a weird year. I needed a car. My son's car broke, and it was a 2009, and I needed to replace that. My wife got into an accident. She's fine. But the car, they totaled it. My third car this year.
2: Ugh.
1: My third car this year. Now, I didn't go overboard on anything. Very, very close to the vest. But holy cow, people who are buying the new stuff and are spending the $60,000, $50,000, and are doing the payments at $700 and something, how are they doing it? How much debt? Like, you have a whole mathematics. I mean, we'll talk about Prime Day. It's Prime Day. Go buy stuff. You have a whole theory that what's coming economically is going to be most seen in the housing market, where we're going to find that the cost of everything, the interest rates of everything, people who are hoping to refinance, that's all going out the window, and we're going to see bad things come.
2: Yeah, between that, I mean, you're seeing a bunch of people who are locked into low mortgages that either want to get out of a house, they want to downsize, or they want to bump up, and they simply can't because interest rates are the way they are. And then you couple that with what's

0: going on in the car market, where you've got a lot of people. I mean, defaults on car loans, repossessions are going through the roof, and people are underwater on their loans. As you know, Eat, Drink, Smoke is an escape from the everyday
1: world. It sure is.
0: So let us bring you down. I'm really concerned about what could be coming, not only in the car market, but also as we continue to see interest rates go up for mortgages, what the housing market is going to look like right now.
2: And the thing that I pay attention to is debt, specifically credit card debt. Now, it went down last quarter from $1.25 trillion to $1.22 trillion, which goes along the lines of people actually had more income in 2025 and into 2026. I don't think it's going down again. And if it is, it's a lagging indicator. It's the credit card debt. When people say, you know what, everything is terrible, I can't pay this anymore, sorry, credit card companies, that's the bomb that I'm concerned by.
0: Here's a stupid question.
2: I love stupid questions.
0: Could some of that debt have gone down because the credit card was closed and went to collections?
2: Great question, which I don't have the answer to. As I know it, it was about paydowns.
0: Okay.
2: But that's worthy of a second look, whether or not that's the case, whether or not defaults was a part of the case of the overall number going down.
0: Everything is just crazy. Because you and I have been talking about this for a long time, where sure. You keep hearing about inflation being the way it is. And I know this is completely anecdotal based on maybe where we live, but driving by restaurants on a Friday and Saturday night and seeing them packed, even though you're seeing other data that's saying that people are eating out less, but maybe that's once a week. Maybe they used to eat out three times a week, and now they're saving it for a Friday or a Saturday night. But the restaurants are packed.
2: Maybe it is Friday, Saturday night. But I was at Brazilian steakhouse. You know, they come around Friday with a group of people. That place was full, man. That place was full of all kinds of people. That place was full. And I said, my wife and I, one dessert, both had the thing, no alcoholic drinks, $200.
0: Wow.
2: $184.
0: With no drinks?
2: No drinks. No drinks.
0: Holy cow.
2: Now, we were with a group of people, and they put on, they added the gratuity in, neither here nor there. $180, $200. And the place was full. And people brought their kids. And I don't understand how you bring a 9-year-old to that place. I don't understand how you can do that. Beyond me. Beyond comprehension.
0: I took my kids to Denny's. Man, I was a bad dad.
2: You are a smart, smart, smart father. And you know what? I've met your kids. They didn't even deserve Denny's.
0: Wow.
2: Agnes the second, Agnes Jr., and Agnes the third. Agnes Jr. and Agnes said they didn't deserve Denny's. You think either one of them deserved a Moons Over Miami? Nope.
0: Well, there was a time when they were much younger. That's all they ate. I took them to Denny's every day, and that's what they ate, Moons Over Miami.
2: Is that true?
0: No.
2: I didn't think so. Did not think so. This, by the way, Prime Day. Go buy stuff that you don't need. David Nicholson, 1843, Kentucky Straight Bourbon Whiskey, $30 a bottle. Yeah, 100 proof? Absolutely. We have to find a cork for that. You have to find something.
0: Okay.
2: Make that happen. And this cigar, I know you had a little trouble keeping it lit, but that things worked out from Opus, from Arturo Fuente, Fuente Opus X, to commemorate the 25th anniversary of September 11th. $28 a stick. I'm all in on this stick. I really, really like it. Yes, you had a couple of issues. I've been mostly good. Absolutely. I am down for it. I like what they've done here. And I like that they're doing it for a worthy cause. 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
4: An air ambulance disappears. I'm Carmen Roberts, Fox News. And the U.S. Coast Guard is carrying out an extensive search off the coast of Massachusetts for the plane and the six people on board after it lost control with air traffic control around 1:30 this morning.
5: A Canadian medical transport company, Latitude Air Ambulance, based in Ontario, has spoken out to several outlets to say the missing plane is one of theirs. According to FlightAware data, the plane plummeted from 24,000 feet to 11,000 feet in just 3 minutes. The Coast Guard says the Gulfstream G-100 was flying from Bermuda to Boston's Logan International Airport when air traffic controllers lost contact with the plane in the overnight hours. The airport in Bermuda tells Fox the plane was carrying four crew members and two passengers when it left at around 12:40 a.m. this morning, bound for Boston.
4: Fox's C.B. Cotton reporting. The co-pilot who allegedly tried to hijack a commercial jet bound for Israel is identified as the investigation probes into whether he acted alone.
6: The Associated Press has identified the pilot as Hammam al-Hammami. They're reporting he was born in the UAE and that his mother is from Syria, but he was able to obtain Omani citizenship through his Omani father.
4: Fox's Jeff Paul in Tel Aviv.
6: Israel is also involved in this investigation, with Prime Minister Benjamin Netanyahu saying this.
7: The attacker underwent Islamist radicalization. He intended to crash the plane along with its passengers. We are investigating now whether he was sent, and whoever sent him will pay a high price.
6: That hero captain who was attacked by his co-pilot, he is still recovering in the hospital in Abu Dhabi, but many calling him a hero for using his last grasp of strength to open up the cockpit door to allow those Israelis to come in and help control the situation.
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11: Finding him in another state. I'm Jarrett Lewis. Here's what's trending this hour. A Gary man is in custody after police connected him to a shooting at a Waffle House on Indianapolis' west side from 2024. IMPD officer Tommy Thompson told Fox 59 that police found Salim El Amin this week in Wisconsin.
12: That's what it takes, right, to make sure that Marion County, Indianapolis, is holding these violent offenders accountable.
11: Police say there were almost 50 gunshots fired inside the Waffle House. Crystal Kennebrew was killed in the shooting. Five other were hurt. El Amin is among the three men charged in the shooting. The other two are Kari Sims and Daryl Turner. In a recent study from WalletHub, they ranked the best small cities in America to live in for 2026. Four Indiana cities made it in the top 20. Carmel's ranked third, Westfield sixth, Fishers at 10, and Zionsville number 17. WalletHub ranked 1,300 U.S. cities based on 45 different key indicators of livability, including housing costs and crime rates. And breakfast time football on Sunday. The Colts are in London to play the Commanders. Quarterback Daniel Jones on figuring out more of who they are while across the pond.
9: think every week's an opportunity to do that, for sure. I think through the first 3 weeks, I think we've improved on a lot of things, and still some things we're working on. So I think that's the mindset. We're always working to improve, and we understand how important it is to be ready to go on Sundays.
11: The Colts are 1-2, coming off a divisional win over Houston last week. The Commanders will be without their starting quarterback, Jaden Daniels. He has been ruled out. Kickoff of the game is set for 9:30 Eastern time. I'm Jarrett Lewis on the Level on the Go and on WIBC.com. Now here's the forecast from the American Standard Heating Weather Center.
13: Upper 70s on Sunday with sunshine, and then lower 60s following a cold front on Monday, still with a good amount of sunshine. Monday night, we could see some patchy frost in our outlying counties. I'm Fox 59 meteorologist Ethan Rosick for 93 WIBC.
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1: A well-regulated militia being necessary to the security of a free state. 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
0: Well, good afternoon, and welcome to the Gun Guy Show here on 93 WIBC. We're thrilled to have you with us. A lot to go into, as we always do. Eventful week. You know, Wednesday was the 30th, and we had the celebration of life for our traffic beast, our traffic reporter for a long time here at WIBC, Matt Baer. And listen, Matt and I had gotten tied over the years. I haven't talked a lot about the untimely and heartbreaking passing of Matt Baer. I haven't talked about it a lot here on the air. Frankly, it's hard for me. I got to be, over the years, the 11 years I've had my show and the 12 years I've been coming on the air and WIBC, I early on got to know Matt, and I got to consider Matt a very dear friend. And I would like to think that Matt kind of looked at me as sort of an uncle type, maybe. I don't know, maybe grandfather. I don't know. Matt was in his 40s, so I don't quite get there. But just a wonderful guy who made really dramatic changes in his life for the better, and did so much for the listeners of WIBC. I mean, he not only entertained us, but he delivered the information we needed to get home or get to work as expeditiously and safely as possible every day, and did it in a way that was just absolutely, it was funny, it was endearing, and it was informative. And even today, listen, our fill-in guys, I don't know what they're going to do permanently with that spot. They're doing a solid job, but you can't listen to the traffic without missing Matt. He was so good at it, so informative. And just little things. Like he never missed telling you what side of town something was on. Like, for instance, you hear, well, there's a big slowdown at 70 and 465. And whenever I'd hear that, I'm like yelling at the radio going, which side, east or west? There's 270 and 465s. Same with, 65 or any number of things. And Matt was so good at telling you in a very brief amount of time, he could do it so quickly, so fast, because he didn't have much time to get his report in every time he did a report, on the fives. And man, he could do it. He could do it fast and get a lot of information and make you laugh all at the same time. And anyway, we had his celebration of life Wednesday night, and it was really cool. It was great. It was great to see the whole WIBC family there. We even had some alumni came back. The chicks on the right, Mock and Daisy, maybe how you know them. I know them as Miriam and Amy Jo, but they came back into town. We had Donnie Burgess from the newsroom who was there. John Herrick from the newsroom, who's now working in TV and doing a great job. But we had some folks who, as I say, have gone on to other things and left WIBC. But man, we were all family again there Wednesday night to celebrate the life of our good friend Matt Baer. And I don't think I'm going to talk about that again. I think I kind of want to heal a little bit. And I'll always honor his memory. I love the fact. Do our friend Drake, a beautiful, wonderful artist, made a plaque for the Matt Baer Traffic Studio. I'm looking at it right now. And that's going to be there for a long, long time. And I hope we call it that forever. So we're not forgetting. We're celebrating. But I have a little trouble sharing those kind of feelings. So I want to say thank you to Matt. I want to say thank you to WIBC. Thank you for the Indiana Historical Society, who let us use their beautiful theater, and all the people who came, Matt's family and fans and listeners who just showed up, may have never met Matt before ever, and we're still there, packed that theater. And thanks to all of you. I'm just on behalf of me and my wife and my family, thanks for being there. Thanks for sharing the celebration of the really wonderful life of Matthew Baer. And with that, we'll get into what you tune into the Gun Guy Show to talk about what's going on the Second Amendment. Read a story, and this one just jumped out at me. And you know, this is exactly the kind of thing that anti-gun people, anti-Second Amendment people don't ever want to acknowledge happens. And it happens all the time. I mean, we could do whole segments on this show. Probably should. I should carve out a whole segment on this show and just talk about the responsible and lawful use of Second Amendment rights to save lives, and how people do that and do it every day. And, you know, the NRA has in their publication the second right, the first right. Gosh, I've been an NRA member forever now. I forget what it's called. It's not American Rifleman, but it right inside the first one or two pages of the NRA publication, they have a whole section called The Armed Citizen, and they just talk about recent lawful uses of a firearm in defense of oneself or in defense of one's community, and just give little snippets of different instances of exactly that. And I should start doing more of these, but because, man, there's a lot of them, and they happen all the time. But here's a situation. It was in DeKalb County, Georgia, and there's an apartment complex. And a guy, I don't know if he was just going through a sudden mental breakdown, whether he was on drugs, whether he was newly or longtime psychotic, I don't know. But he's clearly having some problems, but had a machete. He was in an apartment complex, and he's going door to door to door trying to kick in doors to get into people's homes with a machete. And listen, make no mistake, shout out to the group I had today. I taught my Essentials of Indiana Gun Law class, had a group out at Indy Arms, had a nice full class. Thanks to everybody who came out and participated in that. We had a really engaged class, asked a lot of good questions, and we're really into the class, and I appreciate that. We talked a lot about the use of force and self-defense, talked about the Castle Doctrine. But we talked about how, you know, applying the law of Indiana here, you can use reasonable force, including deadly force, to either prevent, and that's such an important part of the statute, yes, you can prevent or terminate an unlawful entry into your home with deadly force. It says reasonable force, including deadly force. And if someone's trying to get in, can you prevent their unlawful entry with deadly force? Yes, that's right in the statute. And here you got a guy kicking on doors, one after the other, in an apartment complex, armed with a machete, apparently screaming and yelling and ranting and threatening. And the whole apartment complex is terrorized. And they're calling each other, and a lot of elderly people apparently lived in this apartment complex. Everyone's scared to death. And apparently very few of them had any ability to defend themselves. A lot of older people living by themselves. And all of a sudden, a crazy guy with a machete is kicking on their door. And listen, what's a great equalizer in that situation? Yes, of course, obviously, it's a firearm. Eventually, these attempted one after the other home invasion attempts, they only ended after the guy finally kicked in the door, successfully gained entry to a residence, and what happened was shot by the resident. And listen, I don't cheer when people are shot or lose their lives. And I don't think that's something to celebrate. I will absolutely cheer and celebrate when good people survive, and where it came down to a bad guy being injured or killed and innocent people surviving intact, unharmed. I will celebrate the preservation of life. And here, for instance, you had one lady, 74 years old. She said, I heard bam, bam, bam, describing how this guy kept kicking on her door. The guy appeared angry about a cross and other religious items she had displayed outside her apartment. So he's yelling threats and returned multiple times to kick on her door. She said the door started coming out. I had to take my sofa and push it up against the door because it was coming out of the frame. I was terrified beyond words. Poor lady, 74 years old. And only when the guy moved on to a different apartment, actually got into an apartment, thankfully, that point, who got shot? He got shot, and life was preserved. But man, I see that, and I don't know how some of these anti-gun groups, I don't know how they can logically square with themselves, just when they really think about this. How do you advocate for disarming American citizens? How do you advocate for the repeal of the Second Amendment, which a lot of people out there do? How do you argue against a lawful and justified use of force and self-defense? When here you've got elderly people who are being threatened by a guy with a machete, who only ultimately are saved from that threat by somebody exercising their Second Amendment rights, right there in a microcosm. Man, right there in a nutshell, you've got exactly why so many of us fight for Second Amendment rights every day. And with that, let's take a break. This is Guy Relford on The Gun Guy Show on 93 WIBC.
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1: And welcome back. So there's an update on what's going on with suppressors. And a lot of people are interested in this. I'll have some numbers for you later in the show. The ATF just came out with its annual report on gun shops and firearm owners and registrations and whatnot in the United States, including the number of NFA registered suppressors that there are now in this country. And I think the number will surprise you. And again, a lot of people call them silencers. That's actually the brand name of Hiram Percy Maxim, the guy that invented and patented the what he called the firearm muffler, was what he called his product. That's why federal law still refers to firearm mufflers and silencers. Because in 1934, they were looking at the products that the Maxim company was putting out there that they called firearm mufflers. But we've since come to know them, I think, by the more accurate term, in terms of what they really do, is they don't silence a firearm. They suppress, to some degree, the sound of a firearm. Therefore, suppressor, a lot of us prefer as simply being more accurate. Legally, though, under federal law, we still talk about firearm mufflers and silencers. But a lot of people own these things. And I'm addicted. Every time I use a suppressor, go shooting with a suppressor, I want to buy another suppressor for another firearm or firearms that I own, because it's addicting, because they do tame recoil to some degree. I'm not real sensitive to recoil. It doesn't seem to bother me a lot, but I love the reduced sound. The reduced felt recoil of the gun can help accuracy, can help with the timing and the quickness of follow-up shots. And it's just all in all a better experience to go shooting with a suppressor than without one, for all intents and purposes. And so a lot of people are interested in this, but just to recap a little bit, I've talked about this a number of times, so I don't want to repeat prior broadcasts, but in a decision in the Northern District of Texas, and actually in two related cases, there's the Jensen case and the Silencer Shop case. They were consolidated, and the judge down there found that the requirements for registration under the National Firearms Act, which governs more unusual firearms like suppressors, which actually are firearms under federal law. Definition of firearm under federal law says, generally speaking, it says a weapon designed to a weapon designed to expel a projectile by means of an explosion, and suppressors, versus action, and silencers and firearm mufflers. So the federal definition of firearm wraps suppressors into it. But the NFA says that certain classes of firearms, including suppressors, and short-barreled rifles, short-barreled shotguns, machine guns, and a couple other categories called destructive devices and so-called any other weapons, that those all require registration under the National Firearms Act, and historically required payment of a tax in the amount of $200 for most items. Some AOW transfers were only $5 for whatever reason. In the great big beautiful bill that passed here a year and a half or so ago, Congress took the tax, which had been $200 since 1934, on suppressors, short-barreled rifles, and short-barreled shotguns, and reduced that tax to zero. And when the NFA was passed, the constitutionality in terms of whether Congress had the constitutional authority to pass the National Firearms Act or not, Congress relied exclusively on its authority to tax. In other words, they're saying, hey, we're not banning anything here. We're just requiring the payment of a tax on these items. We have the constitutional authority under Article 1 of the Constitution that sets out the specific enumerated powers of Congress, and among those is the power to tax. So we're taxing these items, and registration is only required so as to determine who's paid the tax. And so on that basis, the NFA was upheld, and there was about a 1937-1938 case that came out and says, I want to say Szczynski, the name of that case, that's off the top of my head, that says, yes, through Congress's authority to tax, this is constitutional in terms of it's within their their constitutional authority. Well, if the tax goes to zero and they're not taxing suppressors, SBRs, and SBSs anymore, then where's the constitutional authority for the NFA at all as to those items? Well, the judge in Texas says there is none. Therefore, it's unconstitutional, or it's extra constitutional in terms of the enumerated powers of Congress. Therefore, unenforceable. And issued an injunction saying that not only is it unconstitutional, that is the NFA's registration requirements on those items, but as to the plaintiffs in the cases, the two consolidated cases, the ATF was enjoined through an injunction from enforcing the registration requirements against those parties and for membership organizations, their members, and it included future members of those organizations. Also included some commercial entities like Silencer Shop itself and Silencer Co. I have a bunch of Silencer Co. suppressors. And so the customers of Silencer Shop, Silencer Co., and the other commercial entities in the case, and the members of the organizations are all now exempt from the registration requirements under this injunction. Who are those membership organizations, or what are those membership organizations? Gun Owners of America, that's the big one. The Citizens Committee for the Right to Keep and Bear Arms, somewhat smaller. The FBC Action Foundation, and by the way, that's a segment, a subpart of the Firearms Policy Coalition. And they're offering a membership right now where you can join both for something like $25, and the Texas State Rifle and Pistol Association, or it's actually State Rifle Association in Texas. So if you're a member of one of those groups, so I'm a member of Gun Owners of America, so the ATF is enjoined from enforcing the registration requirements of the NFA as to suppressors as against me. Now, what about suppressors and short-barreled shotguns? Well, a separate statute. The only statute addressed in these cases, two consolidated cases, the only statute addressed was the National Firearms Act, the NFA of 1934. Separately, the Gun Control Act of 1968 prohibits the transfer of short-barreled rifles and short-barreled shotguns without the approval of the Attorney General. That's separate from the NFA. Currently, the only way to get the approval of the Attorney General for the transfer of a short-barreled shotgun or short-barreled rifle is through the ATF registration process, through the NFA. So, to some degree, and there are nuances, and we can kind of pick a lot of different layers off this, but for the most part, the real impact currently of the Jensen and Silencer Shop litigation and what's going on is really on suppressors. That's certainly the way I think about it. We'll see what guidance we get from ATF going forward on SBRs and SBSs and any other weapons. We're involved in one of the cases as well. But in the meantime, really, the current impact is on suppressors. So, update. Monday, the 5th, is DOJ's deadline for appealing the ruling against it in Texas. And the Solicitor General of the United States, a gentleman named John Sauer, interesting enough, given the fact we have a major manufacturer named Sig Sauer, and spelled the same way. But John Sauer, who's Solicitor General, what's a Solicitor General? That's essentially the U.S. government's courtroom lawyer. That's the litigator. Solicitor General often shows up in court and argues cases in the Supreme Court, certainly. He's the litigator. He's the courtroom lawyer for the United States government. He's already informed Congress that DOJ is not appealing the decision in Texas. The deadline is this coming Monday, the 5th. So what does that mean? Fortunately, there's a good and bad to this. Fortunately, it means that decision is not going to be set aside completely through a decision from the Fifth Circuit Court of Appeals, which is the Court of Appeals that case would go to. On the negative side, it also means that the ruling is going to continue to be limited to the parties in that litigation. Now, I'm a member of Gun Owners of America. So as a member of Gun Owners of America, and I'm a member of FPC, and through that, the FPC Foundation. But say you just have a membership in GOA. Okay, this applies to me. But are gun shops universally going to be okay selling me a suppressor without NFA registration? No. Because ATF still hasn't made a public announcement on what its position is on all of this. Now, ATF keeps promising guidance. And they keep saying, we're working on a guidance document, so we're on a guidance document. We're going to tell you what all this means. We're going to tell you about our policy going forward. But what nobody knows, and there are publications like Bearing Arms. I'm always on there looking for what's going on here recently that I made out of COD independently. I'm out looking at NRA publications and things from Gun Owners of America and FPC and Second Amendment Foundation and otherwise. What nobody knows, people can speculate and people can guess. Nobody knows if ATF is going to commit and say, listen, we're not going to impose NFA registration requirements on suppressors, period, across the board, as to anyone, not just the parties in this litigation and their members or commercial customers. And we're going to tell all of the FFLs out there, in other words, the federal firearms licensees, which the ATF governs, and the ATF determines whether those people keep their licenses or not. They have not committed to say, we're going to tell all the FFLs, the gun shops, through which you need to buy a suppressor, unless you're making one yourself. We're going to tell all the gun shops, yes, no problem. It is perfectly fine, legal, and legal for you, and we will not come after your gun license or try to prosecute you. When I say your gun license, I mean your federal firearms license. Allows you to sell firearms, may allow them to make firearms or service firearms. There are different classes of licenses. We will not come after your firearms license, and we will not prosecute you, and we will pat you on the back and give you a thumbs up if you sell suppressors to people without NFA registration, no matter who those people are. And don't worry, you're covered. We got you, bro. ATF has not said that. They have not given any indication whether they're going to say that or not. We don't know how broadly this so-called guidance that comes out will benefit current gun owners or people currently who want to buy suppressors or obtain a suppressor without going through the NFA process. And theoretically, and we don't know, and I'm not going to speculate. I have a feeling that the news is going to be more positive than negative. In other words, ATF under this administration, and the problem with whatever position they take, of course, is the next administration could completely turn this around. So if they're doing this voluntarily, without an act of Congress, without Congress going in and amending the NFA to make this 100% clear in terms of the state of the law, that's what really ought to happen. And that's what needs to happen for us to be fully protected. Because if this is just done as a matter of policy from ATF, can that be turned around on a dime by the next administration? Yes, of course. Absolutely. So it's all imperfect at best. But ATF may come out and say, yes, we're giving the thumbs up to FFLs. You can transfer suppressors without ATF or NFA registration, I should say, and this applies to everyone, and it applies everywhere. Now, another interesting issue. There were 9 states that were a party to this litigation as well. And nowhere did the court ever say that the residents of all of those states are also protected by this decision. Indiana was a party to the litigation. Happy to say, good job, Attorney General Todd Rokita, for getting Indiana involved. But nowhere does the decision say that the residents of all the states are protected by the decision. And the interpretation has been that no, only the states themselves, as well as their agencies and political subdivisions, in other words, other units of government within the state, are protected by the decision. But the states have gone back to the court in the Northern District of Texas and asked the court to clarify of whether it intended its decision, even though it didn't say this, to include all the residents of all nine states, including Indiana. And what did the government do on that? They asked for a 10-day extension on their timing to deliver a response to that request for clarification. And they said the government, the DOJ, through its filing on the extension to respond to this petition for clarification from the states who want to know if its residents, if all of their residents are protected, the government said the guidance we're coming out with in terms of the position of the ATF on these issues and who's protected and who we're willing to give protection to after this decision and injunction may likely resolve any issues in this petition for clarification. In other words, we come out and say, yes, not only are the residents of those nine states protected, so is everybody else. Again, the problem, and this is the cynic in me, the problem is this is a voluntary measure by the ATF. As far as what the courts have said and what ATF is obligated to do, and assuming the Solicitor General is not a liar, and when they don't appeal this on the 5th and their window to appeal it disappears, then really only the parties to the litigation are protected. Everybody else has to figure out where they go from there. This guidance will be voluntary. So obviously what needs to happen, Congress needs to go in and needs to amend the NFA and needs to take suppressors, and in my mind, short-barreled rifles, short-barreled shotguns, and AOWs out of the NFA altogether. Then it'll be clear. Then the whim of the next administration can't turn all of this around with a snap of the ATF's fingers. But that's where we are. We're I think, days away from this guidance document, and I think it's going to tell us a lot more about where the hell we are on all of these issues. But a lot's going to happen, I think, sooner than later. And with that, we're well past the bottom of the hour. Let's take a break. We'll be right back. By the way, we want to take your calls, as we always do throughout the show. Give us a call, 317-239-9393, 317-239-9393. 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
6: News. I'm Roger Stern. We're learning more about the first officer who allegedly stabbed his captain during that Fly Dubai flight.
8: According to people familiar with the matter, the suspect in this case had previously been hired by Oman Air, but was later grounded by the airline over suspicion of his activities. The suspect in this case eventually was given a ground job with Oman Air.
6: With Fox's Jeff Paul, no word on why Oman Air was suspicious of the pilot. It's word that the local DA who declined to file charges in the alleged fraternity house rape of a Cornell student didn't have all the facts.
13: The reports say that the Cornell student did tell the campus police that she was raped, but it seems that someone withheld that.
6: Fox's Eric Shawn, that local DA is off the case. 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
1: And welcome back. I'm Guy Ralford on the Gun Guy Show on 93 WIPC. I'll tell you what, we've had a number of people call in, so let's go right to the phone lines. And Brian has called in. 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
2: Hey, good evening, Counselor.
1: Thank you, sir. What you got?
2: I was in a bad way on Saturday, and I surrendered my shotgun to the local police department, and I'm due to pick it up Wednesday morning. What could they possibly throw at me, or is everything going to go copacetic?
1: Well, depending on the specifics, Brian, and it's not a good idea to get into these details on the radio, obviously.
2: Can you call me a red flag to what?
1: Yeah, that depending on what you said when you surrendered the gun, what others...
2: I was going to suck start it.
1: What's that? I'm sorry?
2: I was going to suck start it.
1: Okay, there you go. Saying something like that, to the extent that, that you were then suicidal, means that... And what county was this in, by the way?
2: Marion, Southside.
1: Okay. If I had to guess, and I'm speculating, in all likelihood, Brian, they're going to start a red flag case say, that you're a quote-unquote dangerous person, because that includes someone who's suicidal and should be denied the opportunity to have a gun. And they'll set a hearing. If a judge finds probable cause, if the cops submit that petition, they'll set a hearing within 14 days, and then at the hearing, the state can come in with what evidence they have to prove that you're dangerous under the statute. Can choose to contest that, obviously. I handle a lot of red flag cases all over the state, and come in with your own evidence. You can get a continuance of that hearing, because, again, 14 days is really fast. You can go get counseling and come in with an expert witness to say that you're not a danger to yourself or others. You have some options to defend your Second Amendment rights. But if you don't do anything, let's say they do start a red flag case, and you just say, what the hell, and don't show up, or you do show up and they put on their evidence and the judge finds you dangerous, at that point it's illegal for you to possess a firearm. And
2: I'm trying to avoid that.
1: They can seize any other firearms, if they haven't already, that you may possess. So if you want to get more information on that, Brian, call my office on Monday. Again, I handle a lot of red flag cases. I've been involved in rewriting the statute to make it more protective of Second Amendment rights, and would be happy to help you additionally beyond that. But call my office. You can contact us through the website. I have a totally redesigned website, I'll have you know, at relfordlaw.com. 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So you can check it out at relfordlaw.com. 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And I'll tell you what your options are, and if you want some assistance, we can talk about that as well. I'll tell you what, we've got Paul and Tim and Will all on the phone as well. We need to take a break here at the quarter hour. We come back, we'll go right back to the phone lines and talk to other folks that we have on hold. Right now, we're taking a break. This is Guy Ralford on the Gun Guy Show on 93 WIBC.
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5: And welcome back. We've only got about 5 minutes before the break at the top of the hour, but we'll go back to the phone lines. And if we need to, hey, we'll go right back to the phone lines after the break at the top of the hour. So Paul has called in. 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
6: Guy, what an honor to talk to you. I love your show.
5: Thank you, buddy.
6: Segment on Hammer and Nigel, and just really appreciate what you do.
5: Thank you very much.
6: Boy, the world would be a better place with a bunch of Guy Relifers. So thank you for what you do. Hey, my youngest daughter, I've not trained her. I've not bought a firearm for her safety or trained her on carrying a firearm. But she goes to Ball State University, and I need to research this, but I thought I'd call you and ask, what are the are there limitations on students carrying firearms at our public universities here in Indiana?
5: Yeah, it's a really important question, Paul, and I'm glad you raise it. There's no legal prohibition. In other words, you're not going to go to jail for having a gun on a college campus. Now, I will tell you there are law enforcement officers need to be educated on this, including law enforcement officers at the IUPUI campus police. Because I have defended now at least one case where somebody got arrested and prosecuted for possession of a gun on school property, because we have a crime, possession of a gun on school property in Indiana, that's limited to K-12 and licensed daycares. And I had to educate the Marion County Prosecutor's Office, or at least one particular deputy prosecutor, to say, hey, I don't know why you included a count against this guy for possession of a gun on school property, because there's no law against having a gun on a college campus. Now, that said, colleges can and in fact do have policies for students and employees and visitors about guns, and virtually all the college campuses I'm familiar with, and I'd love to hear about some that are an exception to this rule, but they all have policies that say you can't have a gun on campus. But that's their policy, meaning you don't go to jail. But a student can be expelled, and I've talked about this. I took an absolutely heartbreaking call from a kid who he thought getting ready to graduate from IUPUI. He had already been accepted to graduate school. He had outstanding grades. He was just a couple of weeks away from taking his last set of finals his senior year. Had, like I said, already been accepted to grad school. He had his car stolen out of the parking garage on campus. And if that isn't bad enough, he calls campus police to report his car had been stolen. And because he's a good kid and wanted to be a good citizen, he informed campus police that he had a Glock 19 in the console of his car when it was stolen. But he said, hey, I've got the serial number and I want to report this and make sure that, you know, if you come across this gun, it's a stolen gun. The campus police turned that information over to the administration, and the administration sent him a notification that he was expelled, not,

0: suspended, expelled, thrown out, couldn't take his last set of finals. And he called me and he wanted to know if he had any recourse. You know, gosh, can they do this? Can we sue him? Is there something? I said, well, they can have what policy they want until we pass something like what we call campus carry. That as a law prohibits colleges from having that policy, then yeah, they can expel you if they want. As a visitor, they can throw you off campus, say you got to leave. If you don't leave, now you're trespassing, you can be arrested for that. As an employee, like a member of the faculty or staff, they can fire you. So they can have their policies, Paul, but there's no law against carrying on campus. Does that answer your question, buddy?
1: Yeah, it does, Guy. Thank you so much.
0: All right, you're welcome. I'll tell you what, we may just have a chance to start this question. I may have to get back to it after the break, but Tim has called also on the Gun Guy Show. Tim, welcome to WIBC, buddy.
2: How you doing, Guy? Love to talk to you again. This is great. I got a question on the silencer issue. What happens if you go through this process, ATF allows you to buy it, doesn't go through Congress, and you said something about them taking it back? How would they do that? Would it be like the bump stock issue where it's voluntarily, or would they come to your door? What kind of things would happen?
0: Yeah, it's a great question, Tim. And I'll tell you what, buddy, we've only got about 20 seconds before we need to take a break. I'll give you the short answer now, and we'll come back to it. But we don't know. We don't know how that would work. I can offer some informed speculation on how it should work. But the bottom line is those things are all imponderables right now. But as of right now, we really don't know. I'll tell you what, that's it for this hour. We'll be back with hour number two. We'll get back to Tim's question, get with to our other callers as well when we come back. This is Guy Relford on The Gun Guy Show on 93 WIBC.
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16: Previous discipline, I'm Roger Stern, Fox News. We're learning more about the Fly Dubai first officer who stabbed his captain and tried to take over the flight until passengers stopped him. Fox's Jeff Paul in Tel Aviv.
17: Netanyahu asking Captain Smit Machar how things all started. The captain explaining to Netanyahu his co-pilot asked if he could pray, which he did right behind him.
18: My first thought was that there was a catastrophic damage to the aircraft and something is not right. But then after that, the blow kept coming one after the other. And that's when I realized that it's not the aircraft, it's the other guy who was in the cockpit with me.
17: After that, Captain Smit Machar bravely opened up the cockpit. Netanyahu saying, "You're a hero for Israel, India, and the entire world."
16: Investigators want to know if the first officer acted alone or had connections to an extremist group or foreign entity. We should tell you that the first officer who allegedly tried to stab his captain had been disciplined by a previous employer and grounded. At least 10 people injured, 2 in critical condition in Australia after the driver of a vehicle plowed into a crowd standing in the road to cheer on the Newcastle Knights rugby team. Police confirming it was not a terrorist attack. Counterterrorism Minister Yasmin Catley.
19: Please drive responsibly. Take your time. We want everybody to enjoy themselves and help in celebrating what the Newcastle Knights have achieved.
16: Multiple reports say the 18-year-old motorist drove erratically to get the crowd excited but lost control of his vehicle. 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
35: A few hundred miles away. I'm Jarrett Lewis. Here's what's trending this hour. A man from Gary is arrested in connection with a shooting at a Waffle House on Indy's West Side in 2024. IMPD officer Tommy Thompson told Fox 59 the cops tracked down Salim El Amin in Wisconsin a few days ago.
36: We'll go as far as we need to go, and as long as it takes to ensure that we bring justice to these victims.
35: Nearly 50 gunshots were fired inside the Waffle House, where Crystal Kennebrew was killed and 5 others were hit. Kari Sims and Daryl Turner are the other 2 men charged. Turner has been in jail for over a year, but police are still searching for Sims. 2 kids are recovering from injuries sustained after being shot in an area by Warren Central High School Friday night in Indianapolis. Officers found a boy and a girl who had been shot near the school. They were both taken to a hospital in stable condition. IMPD says the shots were fired sometime after the football game between Warren Central and Lawrence North. No arrests have been made as of Saturday. In Wallet Hub's study of the best small cities in America to live in for 2026, Carmel came in 3rd, followed by Westfield, Fishers, and Zionsville, also in the top 20. Wallet Hub analyst Chip Lupo.
37: The study was based on 45 metrics, including cost of living, home ownership rate, school system quality, and number of attractions.
35: The report compared over 1,300 U.S. cities based on 45 different livability factors. And the Colts kicking off their game with the Commanders in London on Sunday at 9:30 Eastern Time. Indianapolis looking to improve to 2-2 on the season. I'm Jarrett Lewis on the level, on the go, and at WIBC.com. 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
38: Upper 70s on Sunday with sunshine, and then lower 60s following a cold front on Monday. Still with a good amount of sunshine. Monday night, we could see some patchy frost in our outlying counties. I'm Fox 59 meteorologist Ethan Rosick for 93 WIBC.
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2: When I pull on my basketball jersey.
0: My golf polo.
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0: My swim cap.
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0: That swim cap for the last time.
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34: A well-regulated militia being necessary to the security of a free state. The right of the people to keep and bear arms shall not be infringed. This is the Second Amendment, and this

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1: And welcome back for hour number two of the Gun Guy Show here on 93 WIBC. And when we had to take a break at the top of the hour, we had Tim on the phone. And Tim had asked a great question, which is, you know, given the status of suppressor registration and the litigation going on in that, which I talked about a lot in the first hour, the ATF may likely come out with a voluntary policy that allows more people to purchase suppressors without NFA registration. And before we broke, Tim asked a great question, which is because I had mentioned the next administration could come in and just change all this with a snap of their fingers and say, well, we're changing that. We're only going to comply with the court's rulings very narrowly as to the specific individuals and their members and customers involved in that litigation, and we're not going to allow it to be anybody else. Well, what happened if you were one of the people that only obtained your suppressor without NFA registration through the good graces of ATF, and the good graces of ATF just disappeared? What happens then? Do the stormtroopers show up on your doorstep with body armor and ARs and dogs and helicopters and want to seize your suppressor or something less than that? Tim, I think to further answer your question, which we didn't have time to do before the break, I really think that they would really be forced. If they're doing this because the government told them they could. In other words, if people obtained suppressors without NFA registration, specifically because the government told them they could. They told gun shops they can transfer suppressors without NFA registration. They told customers you can buy them without NFA registration. And they did that. And then the government simply changes its mind later on. And listen, we've seen the government change its mind. The government told us for years, for 10 years, they told us that putting a pistol brace on your AR or AK pistol did not change it into an SBR. And a whole bunch of people did that. And then 10 years later, they said, nah, we've looked at it again. We changed our mind. Those are SBRs. And you've got to register them. If that were to happen again, and Lord knows with the changes of administration, it absolutely is a possibility, I think they would have to do something that, like they did with pistol braces and SBRs, and that is offer an amnesty period to say, hey, the tax is already zero. So we're going to offer you some express method to get these things registered. If you do it within, X number of months or days or weeks, or whatever period they put on it, you're not going to be in any jeopardy, and you get complete amnesty from the government as long as you now comply with the new and changed regulations, or government restrictions, which are to get them registered by a particular date. Or they may grandfather people and say, if you've already obtained your suppressor because the government told you you could, without an NFA registration, then you're okay. As long as you can show you received it, with a receipt or whatever, within that period of time, the government told you it was okay. But everybody else, now you got to start registering them again, unless you're protected by the court's decision. I think even that would be difficult to do because of just how ridiculous it makes the government look. It makes them look even more fickle and silly than they already do, which is pretty damn bad. I think if they decided to change it, they would have to do one of those things. That's why, though, Tim, we really need to get behind Congress on this thing. And again, that's difficult. And who knows what's going to happen in the midterms? Who knows what happens with the majority in the House? That puts everything in question and everything in play. But what the fix needs to be is to stop doing this piecemeal, either in the courts, one district at a time. Get a Supreme Court ruling, or even better than that is getting Congress to go in and amend the NFA so that we have some certainty going forward. But, Betty, we had you on hold there for a while as we went through the break at the top of the hour. I hope, as best I could anyway, that I answered your question.
2: I appreciate the info.
1: All right, brother. You have a good one. Thanks for calling the Gun Guy Show. Let's go back to the phone lines, and Will has been on hold a bit since before the break. Will, thanks so much for your patience, buddy. What you got for us?
3: Well, thank you for doing your show here in this area, and we appreciate your service.
1: Well, thank you, man. I appreciate those comments. What you got for us?
3: Well, I'm a 81-year-old blind, almost blind man, and I had to quit driving last year right before Christmas, and so I take the bus, and then I walk. I have to walk a lot of places, and I was wondering, what do I do if I get encountered by somebody? What are my options? I have a concealed carry license, and I have pepper spray I usually carry, and I was just wondering, what are my options? If somebody pushes you down or hits you or what, do you have any options to respond?
1: Yeah, well, I'm happy to respond. I'll tell you what, man, you really ought to sign up for my next Essentials of Indiana Gun Law class, because I can only, you know, take a few minutes to try to respond to your question now, and we talk about the law of self-defense for about 2 hours in my class, because it's a fairly complicated discussion. But listen, as far as what your options are, legally, there's no legal prohibition against having some vision impairment and carrying a gun. And in fact, I was very vocal. I was in the media a lot on this point. Some knucklehead a couple of years ago who was legally blind went and applied for his handgun license. And that's what we call it in Indiana. We call it a license to carry handgun. We don't call it a concealed carry permit because you don't have to conceal. You can open carry, you can conceal carry, it's your choice. So anyway, this guy applied for his handgun license, not because he wanted to carry a gun, because he was trying to make a political point. He apparently thinks he has too much freedom to be able to obtain his handgun license. And so he there's never a question on the application for his handgun license, are you vision impaired? And he got his handgun license. And then he went straight to the TV stations saying, look at this, Indiana doesn't even restrict me from getting a handgun license, even though I'm blind. And I get a handgun license. Isn't that crazy? Essentially, he was complaining to the media because he has too much freedom, because Indiana respects his Second Amendment rights. And listen, this thing blew up, and I remember going to the, gosh, I'm going to screw up the name. I want to say the American Federation for the Blind, and that's not quite right. It's something fairly close to that. And one of the national organizations has a position paper on this to say, listen, there are arguments for why if you're visually impaired, you're more susceptible to being a victim. And you ought to have, you know, enhanced rights, not minimized rights, in terms of your ability to defend yourself. And listen, somebody alone in their apartment, they're the only one who lives there, and suddenly the door crashes in and you hear voices, you know, stomping across your floor, coming towards you. Should you be able to defend yourself with a gun in that instance? Of course. Now, it's going to be a matter of personal responsibility in what you do in that moment. And could you potentially be prosecuted if you fire the gun randomly in various directions and you endanger other people, including people nearby or in nearby apartments or whatnot? Yeah, potentially. Absolutely. And I'm not advocating for any of that. But Indiana right now leaves that as a matter of personal responsibility. And even the largest advocacy group for blind Americans says there shouldn't be a limitation on Second Amendment rights for vision impaired people in this country. And I believe that with all of my being. Now, as a matter of personal responsibility, you know, depending on the situation, should you have a gun? Should you pull the gun? Should you pull the trigger? Those are all things that I think people need to take training on. And I've taught people how to shoot that have vision impairment. They may be legally blind, but they can still make out a target. They can still distinguish between people. They can tell when someone potentially is coming at them to harm them, or if somebody's armed. It makes it more difficult when you're hearing impaired. But in terms of what you can legally do, you say if somebody pushes you down, you know, that's a complicated question in the sense that you can't just shoot somebody because they pushed you down. You can defend yourself against serious bodily injury or the commission of a forcible felony. These are all things that we covered in depth in my class today, with deadly force. So in other words, somebody's pushed you down because they intend to come closer and get down on top of you and beat the hell out of you and beat you senseless or unconscious. In other words, cause serious bodily injury. or because they're then going to use a weapon on you that causes you serious injury or death. You can defend yourself against that. Can I shoot someone just because they push me down? No, that alone doesn't justify the use of deadly force. But it really is situation dependent, and it's something we talk about again for a couple of hours in my class. So it's not really a question I can answer, Will, unfortunately, here in the time we have on the Gun Guy Show. But, man, you want to come take the class, we'd be happy to have you. We'll help you get there since you're not driving. And we can talk about all those things in a lot of detail and talk specifically about the challenges you have. But, listen, I'm a big advocate for people with different disabilities being able to defend themselves, including the ability to exercise their Second Amendment rights, because if I'm a bad guy and I'm looking to go out and victimize someone with a violent crime, wouldn't I love to go after somebody with a disability? Because they're more likely to be an easy victim, or an easier victim anyway, than someone without a disability. So I've taught people how to shoot that had tremors, and you say, oh my God, their hands are moving around. People have things like cerebral palsy, or Parkinson's. I've taught dozens of people with different neurological problems that cause their hand to shake. But it's no different than teaching someone without that disability. You establish what their wobble zone is. What's a wobble zone? It's the amount that their hands move, and within that distance, depending on, or within that wobble zone, depending on distance to the target, you can establish in a rough way the best place and time to shoot based on the movement of your hands. And you define that wobble zone, and you can get people pretty darn accurate, certainly accurate to the point they can adequately defend themselves and not endanger others, even where they have that disability of tremors or shaking hands through something like Parkinson's disease. So I've taught people in wheelchairs. You say, oh gosh, you know, should you be shooting from a wheelchair? Well, if I'm in a wheelchair and I'm out in public and I'm not going to give up my whole life just because I'm in a wheelchair, I want to get out and do things, go shopping or do whatever. Shouldn't I be able to defend myself when I'm in public? Yeah, I think more so than someone who's not in any way handicapped or any way challenged with things like that, because you're more likely to be a victim by some violent thug out there who's going to victimize you specifically because you look like an easy target. So I'm a big advocate for people with handicaps being able to defend themselves. Do they need to be safe? Absolutely. Do they need to make sure they're not endangering other people around them? Of course. That's not even a point of debate. But there are ways to do that and ways for those people to get trained and to get comfortable in that situation. And our caller who has vision issues to where he had to give up driving, I put you squarely in that category as well. You're smart to have pepper spray. A contact weapon like a taser makes a lot of sense as well. You don't have to worry about, you know, a projectile flying around going places you don't intend it. But I wouldn't give up on a firearm yet either, depending on your specific circumstances. It's all about personal responsibility and training in my mind. And with that, let's take a break here at the quarter hour. This is Guy Relford on The Gun Guy Show on 93 WIBC.
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7: 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I'm Guy Relford on the Gun Guy Show on 93 WIPC. Man, thanks so much to our callers. We've had great callers so far this show. I love it. I think it makes the show so much better when we have quality questions and great callers like we have, we've had so far. So join the show, man. Join the discussion. It's 317-239-9393, 317-239-9393. I really enjoy interacting with the callers, and we typically get really great questions like we have tonight. So give us a call. Join the discussion. You know, when the Bruin case came out, this is New York State Rifle and Pistol Association versus Bruin that came out in 2022. It's hard to believe it. It's been that long. I think that's right, 2022. And what did it say? It first of all held that New York's handgun licensing statute is unconstitutional because it was a may issue system. It was a discretionary system where bureaucrats in New York would scratch their chin and decide who had a sufficient need in their eyes to carry a handgun in public, and only if your need was sufficient, which is a totally arbitrary process, would they issue you a handgun license. And the Supreme Court said that's unconstitutional. This isn't a constitutional. First of all, there is a constitutionally protected right to bear arms outside the home for self-defense. That's protected, and the government of New York had contested that. That there's no constitutional right. You may have the right to have a gun in your home for self-defense, as addressed more specifically in Heller, but you didn't really have a right to carry a gun around with you in public. Well, the court in Bruin made very clear, yes, you do. And for a government bureaucrat to arbitrarily deny you that right because they don't think you have a sufficient need to exercise that right, where's the parallel as to the other rights guaranteed in the Bill of Rights? Well, you know, you can publish a book if some government official determines you have a sufficient need to publish your book. You're protected against unreasonable searches and seizures such that the cops can't come kick your door in if you really need that protection. You know, others may not so much need that protection. That only certain people really ought to have that protection. Is that the way the Bill of Rights is written? Of course not. Is that the way the Second Amendment is written? Of course not. And so Bruin struck down the discretionary licensing system. Well, we had a similar decision in Indiana all the way back in 1980, Schubert versus DeBard. And there the Indiana Court of Appeals said, well, a discretionary system, a may issue system for issuing handgun licenses may be unconstitutional, but as long as Indiana's system is a shall issue system, meaning no discretion, if you're eligible, you get a license. As long as it's a shall issue system, then it's constitutional. But a may issue system, just like Bruin said many years later, is unconstitutional. So that was the immediate impact of Bruin. But the much longer term impact of Bruin, and a lot of us, I mean, I would brag on predicting this, which I did, but a lot of us predicted this, so it puts me in no great position of distinction, predicted that wasn't really the ultimate impact of Bruin, or the most significant impact, because the court also redefined the process by which courts should determine if a given gun control law is constitutional or not. And they threw out this sort of risk-benefit analysis with different levels of scrutiny, where courts would look at, well, the degree of infringement. I mean, think about that for a minute. You know, how much does this infringe on somebody's constitutionally protected right? Well, if it only infringes a little, we'll give it very light analysis in terms of whether it's constitutional or not. And we'll only apply what's called strict scrutiny when it really, really infringes on somebody's rights. And I'm using colloquialisms, obviously, but that's pretty much what a lot of courts had done in terms of this sort of risk-benefit analysis that they would go through. And what's the benefit to society of keeping people safe versus the level of infringement? And that's nonsense. That's not the way the Second Amendment's written. That's not the way any protection in the Bill of Rights is written. And so the court threw that out completely and said, no, the test is just this. It's text, history, and tradition. In other words, does the law in question implicate a right protected under the Second Amendment, and which protects the right to both keep and bear arms in this country? And we're talking about bearable arms. And the scope is, according to the Heller decision from 2008, those are in common use for lawful purposes in the U.S. And if the answer to that is yes, then is it consistent? Is the regulation consistent with the history and tradition of the regulation of arms in this country going back to the time of the founding? And by the way, some people have said, no, that's not really the test in Bruin. It goes farther than that, which is, if you combine Bruin and Heller, really the impact is that unless a particular arm is not commonly used for lawful purposes in the U.S., then it's outside the scope of the history and tradition of regulation of firearms in this country. And I think that's actually, it's a broader, but I think the better analysis. Separately, it is, again, completely throughout this risk-benefit. But this text, history, and tradition test, as soon as it happened, a lot of us predicted that there were going to be laws falling left and right under this new analysis. Because a lot of the restrictions at issue, and I'm certainly going to talk about some of them in the time we have left yet today, were all part of the Gun Control Act of 1968, and as much broadened by the Brady Bill in 1994. And a lot of these were Congress scratching its head going, you know, we need to restrict these guns a lot more than we currently have. And a lot of it was new. Things like all felons are prohibited from possessing firearms. Doesn't matter if it's nonviolent. Doesn't matter how long ago it was. If you have any level of felony, something as minor as lying on your application for food stamps, and as nonviolent as that, well, if that's a felony, then you're prohibited forever from possessing a firearm. And there's somewhat of a pathway to restore those rights now in the federal system, but that's all very new and untested. But those prohibition is forever. Otherwise, and other things. And one thing, one of these restrictions that's now been shut down or found to be unconstitutional, specifically by the Fifth Circuit. And again, we've had so many positive decisions come out of the Fifth Circuit. So many cases that have resulted in positive movement on a number of 2A issues. This is a circuit that handles Texas and Louisiana and Mississippi. But a ruling just on the 29th said the restriction that says you can't transfer a handgun as between residents of different states, that banned the interstate sale of handguns, that's unconstitutional. Now, it's just the Fifth Circuit. Unless you're in the Fifth Circuit, we'll have to see how this affects any of the rest of us. But isn't that an important one? For years, you go in, you're traveling. I just went on a road trip. I was on vacation. That's the reason I missed a couple of shows. And it was a road trip. We went up, went to a Cubbies game in the People's Republic of Illinois. I talked about that to some degree. Then we were in Missouri at Lake of the Ozarks, and we were down on the Mississippi Gulf Coast in Biloxi, which was beautiful. And let's say on that whole trip, I wanted a different gun to have during my travels. So I go to a gun shop in Mississippi and say, hey, man, I'm here to buy a gun. You can run my background check all you want. I'd like a gun, a new gun to have here during my travels in the fair state of Mississippi. No, that's illegal. They couldn't sell that to me. Why? And what are the reasons behind that? And is that consistent with the text, history, and tradition of firearm regulation in this country? Well, the Fifth Circuit Court of Appeals just said, absolutely not. That's unconstitutional. Will that get appealed up to the Supremes? Don't know. Another one. And the Supreme Court's already turned this down a couple of times, and I'll talk about this more after the next break. But the NRA, the FPC, the Second Amendment Foundation, just filed an amicus brief, that is a friend of the court brief, in the Supreme Court, urging them to take another case, to take a look at the prohibition against all felons, any felon, no matter what kind of crime, no matter how long ago, violent, nonviolent, doesn't matter. If it's a felony, meaning a crime punishable by a sentence of more than 1 year, and it doesn't matter what sentence you got, it depends on what the maximum sentence for your crime was. You could have done no time in jail whatsoever. If you're convicted of a crime where the maximum sentence for that particular crime is over a year, you're prohibited from possessing a gun in this country, including right here in Indiana. And it doesn't matter if it's violent or nonviolent. I keep seeing on the internet, and I wish this would go away, people say, oh no, in Indiana, you can possess a gun if you have a nonviolent felony conviction. You just can't buy one in a gun store. Wrong. No. Federal law makes you subject to 10 years in federal prison if you have any felony conviction and you're caught in possession of a firearm. Now, people can come back with, well, that's only if a federal law enforcement officer catches you. Untrue. There's now the gun crime violent crime. What the hell is it called now? Somebody on the YouTube chat, look this up for me. There's now the gun crime policy task force or something. That's okay. That one's getting pretty close. But there are now multiple counties here in central Indiana. They're all participating on this task force that's got members of ATF on it, members of FBI on it, and members of local law enforcement on it. And what's the purpose of that task force? It's to coordinate as between state and federal law. So if some state law enforcement officer comes across you and you've got your lying on your food stamp application conviction from 20 years ago, and they say, well, that's a felony. It's not a serious violent felony, which is what Indiana law prohibits, but it still violates federal law. So I'll go back to my buddies on the crime gun task force at ATF and go, hey, I got a guy here who has a felony conviction, and I caught him with a gun. Do you want him? If the answer is yes, they'll go pick him up, and they'll prosecute him, potentially. It's gonna, the U.S. attorney is going to have to make that decision. But you are subject to being prosecuted for possession right here in Indiana of a firearm with any felony conviction. And if you want to bank on the good graces and what kind of mood the U.S. attorney's in on a particular day to decide whether to prosecute you or not, then I'll tell you, you're naive. And so we have a petition for certiorari pending, in a pending case, a petition for certiorari, and we've got a number of gun rights groups urging the Supreme Court to take this case. Is that going to be consistent with the text, history, and tradition? I'll talk more about that and move on to what other new cases we've seen and what cases we expect. As well, if I have a chance to get to it, it's sort of breaking news because the ATF just came out with its firearm ownership report for this year, and it's got some interesting numbers in it. We'll get to all of that and your calls to the extent we have time on the remaining time we have. This is Guy Relford on The Gun Guy Show on 93 WIBC.
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16: Fox News, I'm Carmen Roberts. The Fly Dubai co-pilot accused of trying to hijack an Israel-bound flight has been identified.
17: The suspect in this case was previously hired by Oman Air, but was later given a ground job over suspicion of his activities. Now, exactly what those activities were has not been disclosed yet, but the suspect later moved to Dubai, where he eventually became a pilot for Fly Dubai.
16: Fox's Jeff Paul in Tel Aviv. New York Governor Hochul orders a criminal probe into the alleged gang rape at Cornell University in 2024.
18: The woman making the allegations is now suing the university, which did suspend and expel some of the accused men, but none were criminally charged, as law enforcement at the time says the woman didn't claim assault.
16: Fox's Evan Brown and the Coast Guard searching for a missing air ambulance off the coast of Nantucket. 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
14: 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My husband Ryan died. 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
7: 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So, a new case that the Supreme Court has not accepted. And they've turned down similar cases on this issue of whether even nonviolent felons should be prohibited from possessing firearms. And listen, so one of the reasons lower courts have found that prohibition to be constitutional, that is, anybody convicted of a crime where the maximum possible sentence is over a year, i.e. a felony, can be prohibited from possessing firearms. One of the reasons that lower courts have found that to be constitutional is some language, and it's really dicta. What's dicta? It's part of a holding in a decision that really is, it's on a tangential point. It's not part of the holding of the case. It's language that may put in context what the decision is, may explain to some degree, but it's not part of the actual holding of the course of the court. And I think this is clearly dicta, meaning not part of the holding, but what's dicta and what's part of the holding is subject to debate as well, and that's one of the reasons lawyers make a living arguing over just such things. But one sentence that people have had to deal with, that is litigants contesting the constitutionality of depriving all felons from possessing guns, even nonviolent felons, is some language, and again, I think it's clearly dicta, but some language in the Heller decision from 2008. And there they said, first of all, most importantly, this is what's so incredibly important to all of us who value Second Amendment rights, is first of all, there is a constitutionally protected right to keep and bear arms outside of military service. In other words, the prefatory clause of the Second Amendment, which is a well-regulated militia being necessary to the security of a free state, comma, the right of the people to keep and bear arms should not be infringed. That first part before that comma, dealing with the militia, several people, many people over the years, over the generations, have argued that that means unless you're serving in the militia, that is a government-sponsored military unit, you don't have any rights under the Second Amendment. And in the Heller case in 2008, four justices out of nine said exactly that. And that's exactly how they voted. Luckily, by a one-vote plurality in the majority decision, the court said no, the Second Amendment does confer an individual right to bear arms outside the context of military service, service in a militia. By one vote, we won that. Otherwise, the Second Amendment would be essentially dead in this country. Think about that for a minute. And that was just in 2008. They went on to say a wholesale ban on possession of all handguns, which is what D.C. had, was unconstitutional because handguns are commonly used for lawful purposes, including self-defense in the home. This ban actually reached inside the home and prohibited handguns there as well. What it basically said is you couldn't own any firearm in D.C. without getting a license from the government in D.C., and they didn't issue licenses for handguns, so it was a de facto complete ban. So in explaining why that was unconstitutional, they threw in some language, which again I think is clearly dicta, but it says, quote, nothing in our opinion should be taken to cast doubt on longstanding prohibitions on the possession of firearms by felons and the mentally ill, or laws forbidding the carrying of firearms in sensitive places, such as schools and government buildings, or laws imposing conditions and qualifications on the commercial sale of arms. So that language about longstanding prohibitions on possession of firearms by felons, some lower courts have looked at that and said, well, there you go. The Supreme Court's already ruled that all felons are prohibited, and that's okay, and the Heller decision says specifically that that's constitutional. But a couple of issues. The Supreme Court wasn't looking at any distinction between violent and nonviolent felons. And also, 2008 was before the Supreme Court had adopted the test we now have since the Bruin case in 2022 on deciding whether something's constitutional or not. That's text, history, and tradition. And even in the Rahimi case, this is the guy who was subject to a domestic violence order of protection. And the Supreme Court affirmed his conviction for possession of a gun by someone who had a domestic violence order of protection issued against him, saying, you know what? Given the history and tradition in this country, where a court finds specifically that a person poses a credible threat to the physical safety of another, let me say that again without butchering it, where a person poses a credible threat to the physical safety of another, as determined by the court, that person can be temporarily disarmed. Now, they weren't talking about only in that situation can a person be disarmed. But they were saying that in that situation was the test. That suggests that, the court's looking at a long history in this country, and this was part of the decision, directly part of the decision, that the bottom line on dispossessing certain classes of people from possession of guns were those people who posed a danger to society, in this case, a credible threat to another person. And that's the reason they had a domestic violence order of protection issued against them. So we're talking about dangerous people. It's constitutional to take guns away from them to protect society from the danger they posed if they were armed. How does a person convicted of a nonviolent felony or something silly like a long time ago, like conviction of a certain amount of marijuana, which was a felony in a lot of states back when, or again, something as innocuous as lying on your food stamp application? How is that person dangerous? How does depriving them of their right to bear arms under the Second Amendment protect society from physical harm or injury or risk?

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14: And welcome back. This is Guy Relford on the Gun Guy Show on 93 WIBC. So we've got a short segment here, as we typically do at the end of the show. And by the way, we've had a couple people call in here right at the end of the show. I apologize, including Paul. Give us a call back next week, buddy. I'm not going to have time to take a call here since we've only got a couple minutes in the show. But I did want to mention the ATF's new report on firearm commerce came out. And they included this, you know, numbers on firearm sales, included things like number of FFLs that are out there. Have those numbers increased or decreased over time? And one thing that I was fairly surprised by, and I'd be interested, and people should respond to me on social media or drop me a note. I was surprised by the current number of registered suppressors out there. Now, I should not be surprised by these numbers because I own several. It's not double digits, but I'm getting pretty close. So I own several suppressors. Again, I can't ever go shooting with a suppressor where I don't think, oh man, I need more suppressors.

0: for more and different caliber firearms. And some, I want dedicated suppressors on particular rifles. My home defense gun, I don't want to have a suppressor on that gun that I take off and go use on a different gun. I want that suppressor on that gun all the time. It's a short-barreled rifle that would be loud as hell shooting it indoors, but for a suppressor. And so it's my home defense gun. It stays right there next to the nightstand, and I want a suppressor on that gun all the time. So, yeah, and I've decided I really like this particular suppressor. It's from Silencer Co., and it's called a Velos. And look, I have no relationship with them. I'm not pitching their product. But I decided I want more of those. But anyway, I shouldn't be surprised by this, but something that I thought I threw out there, I thought you might find this interesting, that through this report that just came out, there are now 6,342,000 suppressors registered under the NFA in this country. 6.3 million. I thought that was interesting. That's it for this week's show. We'll be back next week. Hope you enjoyed this show. Hope you come back next week. This is Guy Relford on The Gun Guy Show on 93 WIBC.
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12: The Red State Blitz continues. I'm Carmen Roberts, Fox News. President Trump hits the campaign stage in Vandalia, Ohio tonight as he tries to drum up support for Republican candidates. He's expected to repeat the message he shared last night in Mobile, Alabama.
13: I'm asking you to pretend that I'm on the ballot.
12: In Ohio, Republican incumbent Senator John Husted faces a tough challenge from his Democratic opponent, former Senator Sherrod Brown.
5: The chair of the Ohio Republican Party says President Trump is the best messenger against Brown, saying the Ohio GOP is thrilled to welcome the president back to Ohio, a place he has never lost an election. He is forever welcome here. But Fox News polls indicate there are concerns that Husted's ties to President Trump is exactly what could hurt him in this election. Many folks in Ohio feel negatively about the economy. The president is aware of that, so now he's announcing in just days millions of seniors will receive $90 checks to help pay for Medicare Part B premiums.
12: Fox's Madeline Rivera reporting. The co-pilot accused of trying to hijack an Israel-bound Fly Dubai flight has been identified, and we're learning that he was previously grounded by Oman Air over concerns about his extremist views. Fox's Jeff Paul reports from Tel Aviv.
13: Israel is also involved in this investigation, with Prime Minister Benjamin Netanyahu saying this.
14: The attacker underwent Islamist radicalization. He intended to crash the plane along with its passengers. We are investigating now whether he was sent, and whoever sent him will pay a high price.
13: That hero captain who was attacked by his co-pilot, he is still recovering in the hospital in Abu Dhabi, but many calling him a hero for using his last grasp of strength to open up the cockpit door to allow those Israelis to come in and help control the situation.
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17: Temperatures being 30 degrees above average.
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19: Two down, one to go. I'm Jarrett Lewis. Here's what's trending this hour. Indianapolis police are asking for help in finding the remaining suspect in a fatal Waffle House shooting from over 2 years ago. Prosecutors charged three men after Crystal Kennebury was killed and several others injured at the breakfast spot on the city's west side.
20: Yeah, we can't do it alone. We need other people's help. We want the community to come forward. If they have any knowledge of where this third suspect may be located.
19: IMPD officer Tommy Thompson telling Fox 59 that investigators are still searching for Corey Sims, who court records say started the shooting. Police arrested Salim El Amin in Wisconsin this week. Two teenagers were injured in a shooting Friday night near Warren Central High School. The shots were fired soon after the Warren and Lawrence North football game. IMPD is investigating. A recent report from WalletHub ranked four Indiana small cities among the best in the U.S. to live in 2026. The report compared over 1,300 U.S. cities based on different key indicators of livability, including housing costs, school system quality, and crime rates. A city in Hamilton County cracked the top three.
21: Lexington, Massachusetts ranked number one, followed by Brookfield, Wisconsin, Carmel, Indiana, Apex, North Carolina, and Saratoga Springs, New York.
19: WalletHub analyst Chip Lupo, Carmel's low unemployment rates and high annual income contributed to their high ranking. Other Indiana cities that made the top 20 were Westfield, Fishers, and Zionsville. And kickoff time for the Colts in their Week 4 game against the Commanders in London is 9:30 Sunday morning. I'm Jarrett Lewis on the level, on the go, and on WIBC.com. Here's the forecast from the American Standard Heating Weather Center.
22: Upper 70s on Sunday with sunshine, and then lower 60s following a cold front on Monday, still with a good amount of sunshine. Monday night, we could see some patchy frost in our outlying counties. I'm Fox 59 meteorologist Ethan Rosick for 93 WIBC.
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1: Welcome back to another edition of Saturday Night on the Circle, where we are shocked to discover that it is far more difficult to convince 12 people unanimously that women should be held accountable for murdering their children than at first we believed. This coming through this week, of course, the Lindsay Clancy trial that has consumed national media attention and intense fascination from the public, declared a mistrial as one lone gigachad held out against nine angry feminists and two meek soy boys who believed that Lindsay Clancy should be absolved of responsibility because she allegedly had psychosis for the duration of the time that she murdered her three children. Not before, not after, conveniently only during the time that she was actively murdering the children. Not during the time that she had a phone conversation with her husband and apparently seemed lucid at that moment, but thereafter having psychosis. Absolutely ridiculous. And the defense attorney, the soulless monster who is going to bat for this woman, is fuming at the lone holdout and saying that he wasted everybody's time.
2: They know that they were robbed by one man for whatever his agenda was, who stole 7 weeks of the life of these other jurors that were so attentive, so beautiful, so wonderful. And listen to this evidence, and you could see how defeated they were sitting there. And I got a funny feeling that they would have gone on for another week if they had to. So I hope that guy can sleep well at night.
1: It's truly frightening how many people are going to bat for Lindsay Clancy when apparent, by all apparent evidence, the defense isn't even arguing that she's responsible. She's the one who did the killings. But you have people, these brain trusts on social media, who are trying to blame the husband for the deaths, saying that the husband is responsible, including our very own Socialist City Council member, Jesse Brown, who said that I think her husband framed her. She very clearly had intense mental health problems and her kids aren't coming back. I don't see how she's a threat to anyone. If that sounds insane and made up to you, I assure you it's not. You can find it. I retweeted it on my Twitter page. You can go follow me at on the Twitter machine at Ethan Hatcher, ethanhatcher. I shared Jesse Brown's post. I told him that was an incredibly, incredibly bad take because Patrick Clancy is on closed circuit security footage for both the CVS and the restaurant that Lindsay Clancy sent him to while she was murdering their children at home. And people are concerned with insensitivity towards this woman. I couldn't believe one of the members of the mainstream media, the lamestream media, asked prosecuting Plymouth County District Attorney Timothy Cruz whether it was insensitive to prosecute this monster. Where have we gotten as a society?
3: Cruz, you had 11 jurors that didn't necessarily believe your case. What do you say to those people who felt that the whole prosecution was insensitive?
4: Was what?
5: Insensitive
4: is killing three children. Insensitive is ignoring those facts. We have an obligation to stand up for those people and seek justice and make sure the defendant gets justice and make sure they get justice. So if people can't understand that, I don't know how I can answer that question.
1: Excuse me for not being at all concerned one iota with the sensitivity of a woman that murdered her three children in cold blood, strangling them one by one with exercise bands, multiple opportunities, multiple junctures to stop what she was doing. But she continued in spite of their struggles, in spite of their pain, in spite of their last dying gasps for air. She continued three times. This is, again, sending her husband away from the home so she could execute these murders, never having been previously diagnosed with any psychosis or any auditory hallucinations, saying that the auditory hallucinations stopped immediately after the murders is truly insane. The people going to bat for her, like Socialist City Council member Jesse Brown, again, saying that he thinks the husband is responsible, even when all evidence demonstrates to the contrary, that is false. He is miles away from where this is going on in a completely different location at the times the murders are taking place. The defense does not contest that she's responsible for the killings. She testified as much that she did the killings. It's whether or not she has any culpability because of her mental state at the time of the murders, whether or not she deserves to be in prison for the rest of her life or a hospital. And people like Jesse Brown would have you believe that she's fine. She's A-okay to be returned to society. Again, he said, her kids aren't coming back. I don't see how she's a threat to anyone. Attitudes like that are what empowered Constance Margaret Fisher back in the 1950s and 1960s. She was diagnosed with paranoid schizophrenia and killed three of her children in Maine in 1954. Now, in this case, her husband stood by her in her depression. She attempted to get treatment. After a few years, she was released from that treatment. Then she did it again. She murdered her other three children in 1966, just a few years later. So absolutely, these people who have demonstrated they are psychotic, that they have a complete disconnect with basic human empathy, they're broken. They can't be released back into society. They are a clear and present danger, not only to themselves, but to others. And that should be obvious to anybody who's paying attention. I don't know why this has to be said out loud. Evidently, it does. And fortunately, you have people like Brandon Gill in Texas, representative in Congress, who is speaking the plain and simple truth that Lindsey Clancy is a monster, deserves to be executed, but no less than life in prison.
5: Whenever I look at this, I have an enormous amount of sympathy for those three little innocent kids who were slaughtered. I don't have an ounce of sympathy for Lindsey Clancy. You know, this is one of those things where I think we ought to be able to draw a pretty clear distinction between right and wrong. You don't get licensed to murder your children or anybody else just because you have mental health problems. But I think more fundamentally, we've gotten in a habit of medicalizing evil. What happened here is a woman, maybe she had some problems, we don't know all the details, who murdered three innocent children. Full stop, that's it. And because of that, I think justice demands that she would receive the death penalty, but at the very least, whether she was hearing voices or not, it doesn't really matter. She ought to be locked up and off of our streets for the rest of her life.
6: You're damn right.
1: If you are claiming that you're incapable of discerning right from wrong, that you're incapable of discerning reality from fantasy, then absolutely you don't have a place in society. A padded cell is the bare minimum. But certainly after executing brutally your three children, life in prison is perfectly just, is perfectly reasonable. And the idea that you have so many hordes of feminists who are going to bat for this lady shows how far as a society we've fallen. On her GoFundMe page, which, mind you, is violating their own terms of service by continuing to support this for the time being, has raised over $1.1 million and then raised its cap. People who are going to her defense, who are contributing, she raised more money than Carmelo Anthony for, again, senselessly murdering her children. And make no mistake that if you or if a jury were to find her not guilty, that this will inspire more killings, more death, more targeted murder of people's children. It's already happening. It's already happening in Illinois, where Corey Walsh has now been alleged to kill her child, her young child, a two-year-old, who was found hanging in a bedroom or hanging in a basement. And she also attempted to kill herself, and she was fascinated with the Lindsey Clancy trial.
7: The attorney for Corey Walsh says the suburban mother was having a psychotic episode when she allegedly killed her son. Cool. Prosecutors say she told investigators the toddler was, quote, the devil.
8: 40-year-old Corey Walsh is now charged with first-degree murder for the alleged crime in her Frankfurt home that's left many shaken in this southwest suburb.
6: unimaginable. You know, you just don't understand how it could possibly happen.
8: Amy DeMarchi of Frankfurt started a Facebook support group for mothers this week after the death of 2-year-old Barrett Walsh. Prosecutors say the toddler was found by a neighbor on Tuesday hanging from a rafter in the basement of the home on Brookstone Court. That neighbor allegedly finding Corey Walsh in an upstairs bathtub after she'd injured herself with a knife. Court documents say Walsh allegedly told investigators she did this to her baby because he was the devil and the Antichrist. Prosecutors say witnesses also told police Walsh had recently become very invested in the Lindsay Clancy murder trial. In a statement, Walsh's attorney said the married mother of four was experiencing a psychotic episode.
9: Is there a little similarity there? Whoa, I think there is.
1: Why wouldn't there be when you've given people a get-out-of-jail-free card in the form of claims of temporary psychosis and mental instability that grants absolution for violent crime? Yes, you're going to have copycats. It's already happening, and this is the sick world that we live in. People rushing to the defense of Lindsay Clancy. Fortunately, one man had a good head on his shoulders and saw fit to deny the not guilty verdict that was getting ready to come down, and surely would have been a travesty of justice had that been delivered. I don't think at a second bite at the apple they are going to get as lenient of a jury. Hopefully not. Hopefully the prosecution is going to take better care in jury selection and make a better overall case. Let's try this again. Let's get this done. Let's lock Lindsay Clancy behind bars for the rest of her natural life. Coming up next on 93 WIBC, we're also going to talk about the Clancy defense attorney, Kevin Reddington, apparently being contemptuous of the court, as well as engaging in a little bit of jury intimidation or juror intimidation specifically. We'll tell you details about that coming up next on 93 WIBC.
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1: The trial is over, but the fallout is just beginning. Lindsey Clancy's trial found or ending in a hung jury, unable to reach a verdict as 11 screeching activist feminist jurors fought against the lone holdouts who maintained through the entire process that Lindsey Clancy was guilty, criminally liable, and able to understand the crimes that she was committing. He's now speaking out for the first time. He's given a statement to News Nation. It's been repeated in several outlets, including Fox News, that he never had any doubt. Of course, you heard from the foreman and some of the other shrieking feminists who were sitting on the jury with him, insisting that, he had reasonable doubt at one point. Oh, he changed his vote. He refused to follow the law. Well, that's not what the holdout jury is saying now.
2: On that holdout juror in the Lindsey Clancy trial who sparked a mistrial after a week of deliberations, he is now breaking his silence, defending his belief that the Massachusetts mom is guilty of murdering her three young children. His name is Michael P. Desronville, and that juror is now issuing a statement that reads this, quote, "I didn't have any doubts as I tried to explain different possible theories during deliberation. I kept getting cut off as if I had doubts based on the evidence present. Based on all the physical evidence, key witnesses, and what the prosecution presents, I thought it was enough proof that she knew exactly what she was doing and planned."
3: So his response comes after public scrutiny from several fellow jurors. The foreperson claims that he admitted he had reasonable doubt during deliberation, but refused to find Clancy not guilty by reason of insanity.
4: Oh, that's terrible.
5: You seem kind of psyched.
4: No, I'm bummed. But I wasn't bummed. I was stoked.
1: This juror is a hero to many of the American people for not allowing this woman to get off from her crimes by sticking to his guns and maintaining that she should be obviously held criminally liable for the brutal, vicious, senseless murder of her three children, in which he also sent her husband away. And instead of rallying to his defense, you got a significant contingent of crazies out there who are actually doing their damnedest to dox him, to threaten him, to intimidate him, thus polluting future juries, because who would want to put up with this? I mean, you know, thank goodness this guy has a bit of a backbone, and now he's also retained legal counsel as well. In fact, a former Trump attorney, he is now retained counsel. Let's see. Anyway, I'm searching through a news article to find the attorney's name. I'll have to get back to that. But anyway, the attorney has defended Trump in these various defamation lawsuits multiple times against some rather prominent news agencies. And it looks like he's getting ready to do exactly the same thing here, because you got a lot of crazy people who are not only threatening this juror, who are not only coming after him, but they're coming after the family as well. They haven't been able to get any peace, according to the brother, who said they weren't even aware that he was sitting on the jury. They didn't know until after this happened, and then their lives completely unraveled by these deranged lunatics rushing to the defense of murderous savage Lindsey Clancy.
6: As you mentioned, the breaking report here is from the New York Post, describing this juror as a Haitian Catholic, and the brother of that juror telling the New York Post that his brother's Catholic faith did not cloud his judgment at all in his deliberations in this trial. The brother said the family's life has been turned upside down, saying that they're getting hounded by reporters and true crime fanatics. The brother says, quote, "We just had some of them from the New York Post article, if you want to pull them back up, Harris. My family cannot leave the house. They are leaving notes at my mother's house. They won't leave us alone, and we don't know anything. People have been calling me like crazy. It's crazy."
7: What? How can you do this? This is outrageous. It's unfair.
1: If this is allowed to stand, you are going to seriously jeopardize anyone's willingness to participate in high stakes trials like this in the future, where they're going to be much more willing, I think, to bend to the will of the majority in the jury deliberation room. Because why would you willingly invite this kind of turmoil into your life, which is, of course, why the holdout juror has now secured legal representation? That would be attorney Edward Paltzik, found the name, who had also previously defended Trump in several high profile defamation cases. And you got these people who are going after the holdout juror, threatening him, threatening his family. Of course, there's going to have to be some kind of legal repercussion for this utter insanity. And they are accusing him of course, polluting the jury and not following the law, which is ridiculous. And also, you heard his brother saying that he didn't believe his Catholic faith clouded his judgment. Well, let me be the first to say, as somebody who identifies as an atheist, I don't think his Catholic faith clouded his judgment either. His judgment appeared to be working just fine, that lady was guilty as sin and deserved to be held accountable for her heinous crimes. I mean, you know, it's an open and shut case. Furthermore, again, they're saying that he's not following the law. He's not considering the evidence at hand, when now you have these shrieking feminist activist jurors who sat beside him showing their hand, tipping their hand, and revealing their thought process for finding Lindsey Clancy not guilty. And you'll hear from this juror Paula Devlin. She didn't give a damn about the facts of the case. She wasn't even thinking about Lindsey Clancy. She's thinking about how we can move the needle for all women, how we can change the conversation, is what she's saying. That's not what a jury's supposed to do there, lady.
7: We knew that this was a turning point, and this would be something that could change something to make it better. What? For other women in the future, for other families. You know, justice for those children is this never happening again.
8: And Devlin also talked to me about the impact this has had on her own mental health. She said during the week-long trial, she would walk to a park or the beach during lunch, and she just couldn't bear to look at the families around her. She says, guys, she's still having a hard time with that.
9: Oh, poor you.
10: I don't want to sound sexist, but women are an absolute disaster and a menace to society.
1: I wouldn't be leaving your grandkids around Paula Devlin if I were you, considering she just said that this has caused her a high degree of mental stress, and she also believes that if you are distressed and depressed and otherwise mentally troubled, then you shouldn't be held criminally liable for your insane decisions, including and up to murdering young children. So yeah, I would keep young children as far away from juror Paula Devlin as possible, especially while she continues to say she is mentally distressed. But you heard there from her own quote, well, we were thinking about how this could affect other women, other child murder women across the country, and improve their life. I mean, this is really insane stuff. But again, that's not ruling on facts and evidence. It's not even ruling on the case. That is a misunderstanding of your role as a juror, an elevation of that to be, well, you know, we can change the conversation. We can make a difference across the nation. You're not supposed to be making a difference across the nation. This isn't an opportunity for you to exercise your activism. You have to rule on the facts at hand. And in this case, the facts were never in contention. This woman brutally murdered her three children, strangling the life out of them one by one with exercise bands. And she deserves to be held accountable for that. If not public execution, which I would certainly favor, then a lifetime in a small, dark, dank prison with no hope of escape. Thanks for listening to 93 WIBC. We got one more soundbite to play. This is attorney Kevin Reddington, who's had to also step in after these activists have targeted the holdout juror, have targeted anyone and everyone except Lindsey Clancy, including her husband, Patrick Clancy, or her ex-husband, Patrick Clancy, who they say is possibly guilty of the crimes. Of course, Kevin Reddington has rebutted that and said that obviously the evidence indicates there is nothing to support Patrick Clancy is guilty in any capacity, nor does he deserve the relentless turmoil that has been caused by the Lindsey Clancy supporters. Nuts.
7: What does she think about Patrick and all the theories that are circulating around him?
11: She knows, and it's readily apparent, that Patrick has been set upon and his life has been turned upside down into a nightmare that he doesn't deserve. Period. Full stop.
7: Do you wish that you had done anything differently? Understanding that you are Lindsey Clancy's attorney, but do you wish that you had said anything, knowing how people are hanging on your every word about this case?
11: I represent Lindsey. He's got his own attorney. David Myers has done a great job for him. I mean, that's his spokesperson.
7: But you know people are online saying Kevin Reddington is going to come out with a bombshell.
11: Well, what else do you want me to say? I have said it repeatedly, unequivocally, that there is absolutely no way that this guy deserves what he has been living. There's no way.
12: He's out of line, but he's right.
1: And it shouldn't take the defense attorney for Lindsey Clancy to point that out, but it shows you how rabid and how vicious the supporters for her are, that they're not only going to rush to the defense of a child murderer, but then attempt to blame a completely innocent man in the process. We live in troubled times. 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Don't go anywhere. Coming up next, another exciting edition of The Sound Dump.
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13: 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Indiana's most accurate forecast. 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
24: I'm Roger Stern. The Coast Guard searching for an air ambulance traveling from Bermuda to Boston with six people on board. It plunged more than 12,000 feet and disappeared from radar near Nantucket.
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26: According to people familiar with the matter, the suspect in this case had previously been hired by Oman Air, but was later grounded by the airline over suspicion of his activities. The suspect in this case eventually was given a ground job with Oman Air.
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1: Ladies and gentlemen, it's time once again to don those handy-dandy hazmat suits as we wade through the radioactive waste from another week in news, beginning with rumors swirling that Kamala Harris is hilariously considering a second run for the president in 2028. Also, Hunter Biden says he'd fight Eric Trump and Don Jr. in a cage match, and Congressman Tim Burchett tells TMZ that space aliens are real. Finally, Gavin Newsom's wife bonds with San Quentin inmates serving life sentences because she says she killed her sister just like them. You'll hear these stories and more for another edition of The Sound Dump.
2: I'll take you for a ride. 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

0: 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I hope to see as many of you there as possible for a fan event, just a casual lunch in downtown Indianapolis where we can catch up on politics, the show, other current events, and brainstorm what you folks might want to see for another Saturday Night on the Circle event in the future. 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Just search for Saturday Night on the Circle, or you can always find it posted on my Facebook page at Ethan Hatcher. If you'd like to join us next week, Sunday the 19th, for a Steak and Shake lunch downtown, I'd love to see you there. I'll be doing autographs, photos, whatever you folks want. I'll be your guinea pig at least for 2 hours between 11 a.m. and 1 o'clock. Thanks for listening to the show. Like I mentioned in the intro, Kamala Harris hilariously considering potentially another run in 2028, which would be wah. A gift to Republicans.
1: So are you going to run again in 28?
2: I tried
1: to be subtle, but I just figured I'd go right
2: out. Well, that's as subtle as Reverend Al Sharpton could ever be. We love you for many things, but not being subtle. Listen, I might. I'm thinking about it.
3: Oh, wait, you're serious? Let me laugh even harder.
0: Look, the only person who could possibly lose to Donald Trump besides Hillary Clinton is Kamala Harris. So if she wants to do it again, I don't think she'd stand a better chance at potentially a more reasonable Republican opposition candidate. Good luck with that, lady. Between that and the cackling, I don't think it bodes well for Kamala at all. But she's welcome to try, and it would be a gift to Republicans if she did. Also this week, Hunter Biden says that he would be willing to live or to participate in a cage match against Don Trump Jr. and Eric Trump. Sometimes I feel like we're living in an episode of The Twilight Zone or maybe Punked with Ashton Kutcher. Somebody's just going to jump out from behind behind a corner and be like, you've been punked. But here was Hunter Biden making the announcement. Guess he's desperate for cash.
4: Hey, guys, Hunter Biden here. I just got a call from Andrew Callahan, and I think he's trying to organize a cage match, me versus Eric and Don Jr. I told him I'd do it, 100% in, if he can pull it off, and if he can't, I'm still coming. And I think he's got a lot of other surprises up his sleeve, a lot of fun.
5: Round one, fight!
0: A two-on-one cage match? I mean, I think Hunter Biden, it would be down for the count unless he did a line of coke or methamphetamine before the fight, you know, got himself chemically pumped up. Maybe then it would even the odds. But otherwise, the Trump boys are whipping his ass. What say you, Gavin?
6: You got a pregame. Pregame. Yeah. Three lines. One for them and one for me.
0: But yeah, Hunter Biden seems a little desperate these days. If he's talking about a cage match, it's... That's ridiculous. We live in ridiculous times, which is underscored by sitting Congressman Tim Burchett. And I don't know what to make of Tim Burchett because he is talking to about any outlet that will hear him out about the existence of space aliens. What's his angle on all this? Unless he really is a true believer, you know, I'd like to see more than just some grainy footage. I want to see the bodies. I want to see the spaceships, especially since he's telling us that members of the military are approaching him and confirming their existence. Let's see the bodies then, Tim.
7: What I want to make sure I'm understanding is a member of our government has told you that there is a form of alien life and machinery which maybe brought this living creature here that interacted in some form with people.
8: Yeah, they have. Ooh. And they've, it's pretty wild. I know. But it's, I'm just telling you, I'm not going to lie to you. I'd take a lie to you. You won't put me on a polygraph. I'll take it. But, you know, this is what the guy told me. I mean, I've had a very high-ranking naval official describe, you know, I've talked about this before, underwater craft, something big as a football field, moving at over 200 miles an hour. And there's no fish in the ocean that would do that. We don't even have a sub that'll probably do 40 miles an hour under the and the last thing he said before he left my office was it was kind of weird because he went out the side door, which nobody ever uses, and he looked at me, he pulled me up close, he said, "Tim, they're real." Ooh. And that's the last thing he said to me. That'll be the title of my book, I guess.
9: Oh my God, okay, it's happening. Everybody stay calm.
10: What's the procedure, everyone? What's the procedure?
9: Stay
0: He's spoken to Fox about this, to Newsmax about this, to TMZ about this, to political podcaster Benny Johnson about this. I mean, anybody that's hearing out Tim Burchett, he's willing to tell you that he thinks space aliens are absolutely real. Like, look, I want to believe, but I got to see the evidence before I'm willing to throw my hat in that far down the rabbit hole. I mean, that's some real tinfoil hat stuff. Speaking about going further down the rabbit hole, it appears that the latest iteration of the LGBTQIA plus has now dropped, and it's longer and more confusing than ever before. This is a new Democratic Party member of Canada, Leah Gazin, speaking about you'll hear her acronym.
11: When the budget was released, I was shocked to find out that Prime Minister Carney is cutting $7 billion between Indigenous Services Canada and Crown Indigenous Relations. They provided $0 to deal with the ongoing genocide of MMIWG2SLGBTQIA+. This is abhorrent. This is callous.
12: Daddy, chill.
13: What the hell is even that? Get everybody out of my yard!
0: No, your ears didn't deceive you. The LGBTQ has now become the MMIWG2SLGBTQIA+. And for those who don't speak gibberish, that apparently means missing and murdered Indigenous women, girls, two-spirit, lesbian, gay, bisexual, transgender, queer, questioning, intersex, and asexual. Whew, that is a mighty acronym, fulfilling the prophecy of Jordan Peterson long ago in 2017, who then noted at the time that their acronym for the LGBT just keeps getting longer and longer to the point of self-parody.
14: You might be noticing that the LGBT set of acronyms keeps growing, eh? And it's kind of a form of its own parody in some sense. It's like, well, I'm oppressed. It's like, yeah, you are. And well, I'm oppressed too. Yeah, you're also oppressed. And maybe I'm even oppressing you, being part of this other marginalized group. But at least we share our oppression. Well, I'm also oppressed. Well, so am I. I'm oppressed too.
0: Yeah, he was right. Thanks for listening to Saturday Night on The Circle. A couple more clips I wanted to play, including Gavin Newsom's wife bonding with inmates at San Quentin because she killed her sister when she was a young woman.
15: That had to be very raw when we interviewed the young men who were juvenile offenders in San Quentin. I told them about my own loss, where I lost my older sister a few days before my 7th birthday, and I blamed myself for her death. And I share that because they ultimately were accused of committing these violent crimes and sentenced for life. And I think it shocked them that this, you know, blonde lady interviewing them had a similar story. It was perhaps in the wrong place at the wrong time, but wasn't punished the way they were, because clearly it was an accident, but theirs was probably an accident too. Ooh. So anyway, I share that just because I guess, you know, I quite enjoy spending time with people and being real and unmasking and showing them that it's safe to unmask themselves.
16: Beautiful, beautiful.
17: I don't want to sound sexist, but women are an absolute disaster and a menace to society.
0: That's like Red said in The Shawshank Redemption, everybody is innocent in prison. And I I guess she can't see beyond herself that clearly all these convicted murderers serving life sentences that were convicted by a jury of their peers, their killings were accidental too.

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13: 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I'm Ethan Hatcher, and Richard Allen is appealing his conviction all the way to the Supreme Court. There were some fascinating interactions between the justices and the prosecution, as well as the defense. They seem to be somewhat sympathetic to the idea that maybe Richard Allen got a raw deal.
16: And they did some things where they could to try and make his conditions better. They said he was treated better than other inmates in restricted housing. He was given a new tablet free of charge when he broke his first one, which, again, allowed him to have contact with family and friends, allowed him to do other intellectually stimulating things. They replaced his window when he complained it was scratched, not something they're doing for everyone. They gave him a couple of in-person visits with his wife, not a privilege given to any other inmate in restrictive housing.
17: Have you seen the videos?
16: Yes.
17: And is it your position that he was treated better or at least the same? Same as other people in Westville?
16: Yes. That was the pretrial
18: detention situation where he's presumed innocent.
16: The pretrial detainee normally might be able to be kept in general population, but Allen, for his own safety, could not. So yes, in terms of a pretrial safekeeper who has to be kept out of general population and who at times was on suicide watch, which was a mental health call, not a DOC official call, when he was on suicide watch, there had to be protections in place, again, to protect him and his own safety. And that was

0: what was going on. And our case law is clear that those ordinary conditions of even restrictive housing confinement are not coercive state action that renders a statement involuntary.
1: He protected him into psychosis.
2: Wow.
3: Damn!
4: Boom. Roasted.
2: I mean, protected him into psychosis is one hell of a statement. I tend to agree. We don't really know the guilt or innocence of Richard Allen. I'm certainly skeptical based on the evidence that was provided, but his defense wasn't allowed to even use state's own evidence in their response to some of the proceedings. They weren't allowed to advance their theories because the interference of Justice Fran Gull. So we need a second bite at the apple, and I tend to agree with his defense attorney that the verdict is not reliable in this case. We need to start over, try again.
1: The question before us is, did this...
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17: Disappearing from radar, I'm Roger Stern, Fox News. An ongoing search off the coast of Nantucket for a missing medevac plane en route from Bermuda to Boston with 6 people on board. Here's Fox's C.B. Cotton.
18: The airport in Bermuda tells Fox the plane was carrying 4 crew members and 2 passengers when it left at around 12:40 a.m. this morning, again bound for Boston. Less than an hour later, the FAA says it issued a search and rescue alert for the plane at 1:20 a.m. Massport, the state agency which operates Logan International Airport, shared the following statement. Quote, we can confirm that the aircraft did not arrive at Boston Logan as scheduled. Our thoughts are with those on board and their loved ones as the search continues. The Coast Guard, in its last update, said crews from Air Station Cape Cod and Air Station Elizabeth City were helping in the search.
17: The state agency sending thoughts and prayers for the missing. We're learning more about the Fly Dubai first officer who stabbed his captain and tried to take over the flight until passengers stopped him. Here's Fox's Jeff Paul in Tel Aviv.
19: Netanyahu asking Captain Smit Machar how things all started. The captain explaining to Netanyahu his